0: And not even a week later, he's in the gym training again. And I was like, what an eye-opening thing. This is, yeah, you're right, summer's cut short. And there's tons of guys going through it. The Florida Panthers went through it most recently. You know, and it's hard. It's certainly hard, but deep down, you just got to find a way. And I know you don't feel good. Now we got, you know, we're sitting here with 5 days rest from the first round. And so now we're going to get into it every other day, you know, coming up. So these guys need to dig in. You got to make sure you look after yourself and give yourself the best chance that you can to get out there. Because not everyone's feeling good.
1: Keys to the Red Wings winning the title in 08 and not 07 and 09 were keeping Dan Cleary off the score sheet. In 07, you had 12 points in 18 games. In 08, when you won it, you had only 3 points in 22 games. Not that you didn't play well. Following year, you had 9 goals in 20-plus games. Yeah. Came close to winning it, but didn't. So kind of an odd stretch there, huh?
0: Yeah, that stings. 09 stings. There's a few years that sting that you look back on now. Certainly super grateful to win. I mean, amazing. Because there's a lot of players that played a long time and didn't win. You know, I think, you know, at the end of the day, you need all four lines going. You really do. In the forward level, forget the fact you need a goalie who's an absolute gamer. You need D who can move the puck and defend. But you need forwards to be able to, because a lot of times these first and second lines, they get sawed off. You know, I played on a first, second line. I also played on a third. And so you need those bottom depth players to chip in offensively when they can. And that's how you truly win at the end of the day, is depth. And, you know, lines being able to roll, just roll and grind.
1: Then I know disappointing, obviously, in Detroit, the streak of non-playoffs, oddly enough, continues. But what can you say to Wings fans about what you're seeing here, these kids that you're helping develop in Grand Rapids? There's a lot of excitement down here right now, no question about it.
0: Yeah, listen, I'm a diehard Red Wing fan, bleed it, love everything. Gave me everything I have in hockey is Detroit Red Wings, so... Well, you know, the one thing I will say is we got good young players that are competitive, they got talent, and they understand the standard of what Detroit Red Wings is and can be, and they're doing a great job here. These kids are playing a big, important role. They're in all the situations. And
1: favorite restaurant downtown Grand Rapids.
2: Bill Schreiber runs the show up at Arcadia Bluffs and part of the group that owns Leo's in downtown Grand Rapids. Anyway, we are coming your way during intermission number one. We'll take one more break, come back and wrap up the downtown scores. We'll start shortly in Montreal. The Canadians had a chance to eliminate Buffalo Sabres. Stand by, all that and more as we wrap. Number one for Ben Andrew and Grizzlies 3-1 right here.
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2: Well, I mentioned we're at that stage now where there's not a whole lot of games, only eight teams left in the American Hockey League. And what are we down to? Five right now, I think it is, Larry. Five left in the NHL. One of those could be done tonight. And could be down to the conference finals after tonight. We know the Western Conference finals are set. But for the East, Carolina waiting to see who wins between Buffalo and Montreal. Montreal up 3-2 in that series. And they play tonight in Montreal. Cleveland and Toronto in the American Hockey League Eastern Conference playoffs. Cleveland leads Toronto right now 2-0 early in the second period. The Toronto Marlies took game one of that best of five series. Both teams are back. Stay with us. Larry Fogurski and I will return to bring you all the action of period number two with the Griffins ahead of the Chicago Wolves 3-1. This is Calder Cup Playoff Hockey on Wood Radio.
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2: Larry Fogurski down between the benches across the way. Bob Kaser from the Meyer press box, high atop the ice, Van Andel Arena. Calder Cup playoffs coming your way. Griffins and Chicago Wolves sent the division finals. Best of five series in which Chicago leads 1-0, but the Griffins are up by 2 goals, 3-1. So far here tonight. Winner of this series will meet the winner of Coachella Valley and Colorado in the Pacific Division. Griffins right now with a puck and a 3-on-2. Here's Lombardi around the defense and with a shot. Oh, he snapped it over top of the net. The rebound. Out in front, Shine tried to get a piece of it. Griffins get it back to the line. Here's Valinder walking in. He shoots. Oh, and getting a glove on that was Caden Primo, and the puck will carry him all the way back into the Grand Rapids zone.
11: Yeah, a couple of good chances early here tonight in period number two for the Griffs.
2: Here comes Anton Johansson across the line. He walks into the circle and lets it go, and that one went deflecting up out of play.
11: Yeah, shot tipped way up, but another nice move by that young kid that has really drawn rave reviews from a lot of people these days. Carrying the puck in, and Coach Watson had said earlier, his offensive game has gotten better since he was here last year.
2: It was almost effortless, that skating right there, Larry. And he was flying.
11: Yeah, I mean, I don't want to compare him to Sandine Pelikas, but that was the same kind of play, the one that Sandine Pelikas scored here.
2: Griffin's off the draw, send one towards the net now, jam it out in front of the goal, taken away by the Wolves, and a missed pass is going to result in an icing call against Chicago. A minute 20 into the second period. Good start to this period for Grand Rapids.
11: Yeah, amen. Had a good start to the hockey game tonight. A couple of power play goals if you joined us late.
2: Face off to the right of Michigan native, Caden Primo.
11: Again, Keith Primo, former Red Wings son. Born somewhere over on the east side, Birmingham, I'm assuming, or somewhere like that.
2: He calls Farmington Hills home.
11: Maybe it was Farmington Hills.
2: Mm-hmm. He'll play out at center. Griffin's with the puck. Stachowiak. Angling back inside of his own line. He dropped the puck off. Lagesson, without one of his gloves, goes back to get it. Now feeds it across. Sandin Pelikas pass at center. Knocked down. Wolves will pick it up, though, and lift it deep into the Grand Rapids zone. Griffin send it up the boards, not out. Here's Philp walking in a shot. A good save there by Postava. And he'll hold on to it.
11: Always seems to be in the right spot, doesn't he?
2: Yeah, he's... Again, we talk about that all the time, Larry. You make a tough save look easy. And Postava does that time and time again.
11: Yeah.
2: But he also makes some saves that leave you absolutely flabbergasted.
11: Boy, and we saw several of those in the opener here on Thursday in the loss.
2: One just eye-popping stop right after the other in that game here two nights ago.
11: Yeah, he was fabulous. His numbers are incredible for a guy who's 3-2 in the playoffs.
2: Yeah. Puck deflecting off to the near boards. Now to Karam as two guys, one from each team, get to it at the same time. And the puck deflected off to the side of the Griffin net. Glove down there by Postada.
11: As I mentioned earlier, the Griffins averaging more than a goal less in the playoffs than they did in the regular season. And that's such a big sample size. You imagine the goal scoring is going to come back. 2.4, I think, in the playoffs. It was better than 3.5 in the regular season. Now we got a penalty coming. And I don't think they're going to like this one.
2: Monty Tuomisto.
11: Pierre tied up with Noy Chev. And I didn't see what they're actually calling.
2: So, Chicago will have a second power play.
11: Yeah. And a second opportunity to cut it back to one and get right back in the game here. The power play's been the story so far tonight. Chicago hopes that it will continue.
2: Faceoff won by Grand Rapids, though, and Johansson will turn and fire the puck all the way down. Interference, yep. The call on Tuomisto as he got in the way of Neuchev. Now, here come the Wolves across the line. They lose the puck, however, and the Griffins once again. Lagesson, yep, flipped it back down the other way.
11: Yep. Pass went off a skate, almost offside, but allows for the easy clear for the Griffins, and they've taken care of the first quarter of this power play.
2: Chicago at the line. A pass on the right wing that's chopped down deep into the corner where it winds up behind the net. John Leonard, great play there to go after that puck along the far corner boards and then wheel and reverse it around to the near side. Nobody there at the point to hold it in. It's back in the Chicago zone where Seager is making life miserable for Valimaki right now.
11: Yeah, great forecheck there in that play behind the net. You're right, everybody's coming out of the near side corner right into your radio dial, and as he goes behind the net, he just turned around and fired it where everybody was coming from, made it out of the zone. Now Chicago back in.
2: And Nadeau has it, a pass out on the goal mouth, and that one tipped. And diving out to cover it is Postava. As Nadeau was in there, crashing, or Robidoux, that is, crashing into the goaltender.
11: Did a nice job to go down and find it. He's also been very good not giving up rebounds and eating stuff up and holding on to things or bouncing on what comes loose. This one's just redirected out in front of him with all those bodies around. Went down and gobbled it up, down to 50 seconds now to go on the Chicago power play. 3-1 Griffs, 16:45, however, still to go here in period number two.
2: Sheldon tries. Skyler Brindamore.
11: Not anymore.
2: Brindamore waved out. Noah Philp goes in. They win the draw. The Wolves have got it. Right point. Long shot. That one by Seeley on goal. stop. Rebound played down behind the net. The Griffins copped it up. Filt winds up with it. Now dropped it back to the line. Fensori swings it rink wide down along the near corner. Chicago went after it, wrapped it up the far side. Fensori's got it, lifted it towards the net. Block, Griffins have got it. Ooh. Long pass ahead for Dries. Boy, if that bounces the right way, he's got a breakaway.
11: Went off the defenseman's skate, but it was close.
2: Now the Griffins do come up with it right in front of chance, and a save by Primo.
11: Oh, that would have been apropos with Dom Schein.
2: Chicago power play.
11: So far, right there by Dom Schein.
2: And the puck now shot in, but off of a Griffin stick and out of play. 2 seconds is all that remains now in the Tuomisto penalty. So the Griffins might be the first team tonight to kill off a penalty because the teams are a combined 3-for-3 in the power play.
11: Well, that would be good news. As you said, just 2 in the power play, but it's going to take, they're going to have 5 or 6 seconds before the guy's out of the box. So if they can win a draw and move it, they've still got an opportunity.
2: Seager in on the draw. Griffins have it and clear it. Now they'll do it. Tuomisto out of the box. Chicago 1-for-2 now with the power play.
11: Oh, great job on the kill. That's offside.
2: It's all right. Griffins will be able to put a fresh line out there now.
11: Yeah.
2: As stop in play, having killed off that power play.
11: Yeah, nice job on it, eh?
2: Yeah, really good. Well, first minute, Chicago never even got a chance to set up. So.
11: Right. Again, bigger sample size, regular season. The Griffins were fabulous on the PK. 86% led the way. They're actually way down in the rankings, but their percentage is pretty close to that, doing the same kind of job here in the postseason. That was a very good kill and an important one.
2: Yeah, that first Chicago power play, they made it. I mean, they worked that puck around so effectively.
11: Yes, they did.
2: There's a pass by the Griffins. It goes deflecting out of play. I mean, that was just textbook power play. When they get those guys out there, Laird Nadeau, and Robidon, Fensori back along that blue line, Ungersorum,
11: Suzuki. They're
2: dangerous.
11: They got a
2: group. That's why I said it. Just surprising. Their power play isn't more dominant statistically than what we've seen.
11: Yeah, but we saw in that first one was just a clinic. They moved it around. I mean, the Griffins did keep them out on the perimeter quite a bit of it, but they had control the whole time, moved it around, and when their opportunity came to work one inside and get a shot off, they did and cashed in.
2: Puck now down in the Grand Rapids zone to our right-hand side. Cleared out, center ice. Battle for the puck along the Chicago blue line. Wolves will turn and send it down into the Grand Rapids zone. Wolves finished 24th in the league in power play efficiency. Under 17%. Well, granted, they didn't have all those weapons all year long. Valimaki, another one now. Oh, Griffin's turning and sending the puck towards the goal. That one deflected right on. And a good glove save made there by Caden Primo.
11: Now, once again, Big Edwards Trail Max parked right out in front of the goaltender. Got a little shovel pass from the slot. Roklowski tried to slide it to him, and he was right on top of the goaltender alone for a moment. 14:47 to go. Shots 15-11 favoring DR. Score 3-1 Griffins. Game 2, Chicago leads the series 1-0. And again, just a best of 5 here in the division finals.
2: Oh, Griffins have the puck. Ooh, dangerous pass. Knocked away. It's in the Griffins' end. Postava's got to come out of his net and does.
11: Listen to the hand he got for that.
2: Here come the Griffins now. Stachowiak into the zone. He'll shovel the puck into the right wing corner. Too much air under it, though. It goes up into the netting.
11: Yeah, good call by Postava to come out there. That poke up pass going from the right side to the left side along the blue line between the two Griffins defensemen got poked ahead and just a little too far for Chicago to run it down, but Postava had to come out well past the top of the circles towards the blue line to get that out, and he did.
2: Very effective third line for Grand Rapids on the ice right now. Stachowiak, Trail Max, and Roklowski.
11: Well, you know, being upstairs, Case, I guess being down here, I don't know, Trail Max seems bigger than I thought he was.
2: He's a big boy.
11: Yeah, I mean, I knew he was a big boy, but when you're down here and you're seeing it at ice level, it's like, wow, I didn't realize how big he is, and you can see where he uses that strength, too.
2: Oh, yeah. There's Johansson off the draw. Oh. Wraparound. Save, made, rebound. Loose out in the slot area. Now Wolves will turn and clear it out.
11: Right on line with that, KC.

0: Go get it. Sent it around the far side. Wolves keep it in. Now Seager comes away with it. And the Griffins, if they hustle, are 3-on-2, but fighting a bouncing puck. Stachowiak, or James, that is. Griffins, though, up with it. They drop it back. Here's a pass where Schein will send it rink-wide. Wheeler onto the far side. Lombardi, right point. Angling into the middle. What's a shot go? That's blocked out in front. Loose in the goal mouth. Nobody knows where it is. It's underneath the fallen Chicago defenseman.
1: Yeah, Valimaki's the guy who I think is sitting on it and getting tripped, tripped and fell on it. That was a good thing for Chicago. Okay, now they're going to take a break. We'll do it as well. 12:51 to go here in the second. 3-1 Griffs. 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

0: think we're back. We're having some technical issues again, as we had back in the Manitoba series. I'm not sure what the issues are, but we are working to correct them.
1: And by we mean somebody other than us, because we don't have a clue.
0: Meanwhile, issues in the arena here with the pane of glass, that curved pane of glass along the side of the Griffins bench. Over where Larry's at.
1: Looks like they're just going to leave it as it is now. I don't know if they had to pop something in quickly, but it stays. And that's good. Remember when those were square Ks? There was not that. Guys were just running to those posts. Yeah. That was crazy.
0: They were square not that long ago.
1: Yeah, I know. Go watch some games from even the 80s, folks, on like NHL Network, and you notice how low the glass is, too. The glass along the sides of the rink.
0: And no netting.
1: 3 feet. Yeah, people could reach over it. You could literally reach over and grab somebody or vice versa. And remember, there was no glass at the penalty boxes for the longest of times either.
0: Right.
1: Those were open areas like the one I'm standing in now.
0: No, there was no glass in front of the fans way back in
1: true.
0: The day. People put their cold drink right on the dashboard. They're walking right in front of the net. Shot to save. A penalty coming up to Chicago here. Boy, Amadeus Lombardi working his magic again as he weaved right in on top of the goaltender.
1: He got so in deep on the right side post on Primo, didn't have a lot of room to come across, and then all the help came. Best growth area for him in this past year and a half of ability to use the power on his legs. Amazing. Did a little fish in and out there. Just draw the penalty. As I said, the he's going to be here. Can't go with a three-goal lead. We know that's used to get the draw, so here we go.
0: Near corner, got it to Leonard, but it got away from him. And

0: That one tipped, but comes out of the zone. It'll be Sandin Pelica to handle it for the Griffins. With 1:15 still remaining in the power play, Sandin Pelica.
1: Nice pass.
0: It's Chris pass to Brent Signegard. Now to Dries. He lost it. And the Wolves send it all the way down.
1: That one a little harder to handle, but still two times now they've given the puck up rather than it being taken away from them. Can't do too much of that. Down to inside a minute now to go on the power play as they'll bring it up again.
0: Stachowiak into the zone. He'll flip it down low. Griffins chopped it behind the net, but very quickly the Wolves have it and once again shoot at the length of the ice with 43 to go. In a power play that has not been set up yet in the Chicago zone.
1: No zone entry. Haven't been able to hold on at all. They'll try it now. All you need is one opportunity to get in, set up, but stuck up again, plugged up at center ice, and they lose possession another time.
0: Yeah, that's the problem. Puck just keeps bouncing away from guys.
1: Carried in, somebody.
0: There's Gustafson on the move. Left side, Trail Max back to Gustafson out in front to Trail Max in a backhander stop.
1: What a nice setup that was.
0: Yeah, it was. He made something out of almost nothing there, Larry. Now, back again at center with just 7 seconds left in the power play.
1: Yeah, good kill by Chicago. Griffins did a nice job on theirs. Wolves have done a nice job on this one, although here come the Griffins.
0: Yeah, Lombardi into the zone, now turning. Wolves penalty is over. Come up from behind Lombardi, and Brindamore got a stick on Lombardi as he was pulling the trigger, and that puck goes deflecting out of play.
1: Yeah, that play hurts. Lombardi's a left-handed shot. He curls back. He's on that side of the ice. He does not see Valinder coming in from the point, and he's wide open walking in. Easy for me to say. I'm not watching the puck carry, but as a left-handed shot, Lombardi's eyes are facing the far wall, the left wall, when the help was coming on the right side, and he just didn't see him. 19-12, the shots now favoring Grand Rapids. Again, 3-1 GR. Just about the midway point of game two in period two. 10:26 left to go in it.
0: Abe Seeger in on the draw. Won by the Wolves, Pavlichev. Sent up the boards, held in by Johansson. High slot, Seeger, a shot blocked. Wolves chopped it to the line and out. Poked to the far boards. Johansson will go get it along the front of that Chicago bench and shoot it down behind the Wolves' goal. Griffins knocked down a clearing attempt. Keep the puck deep in the Chicago zone. We're played along the near side now by Charles Alexis Legault. Rolled it ahead. Good hit along the boards.
1: Yeah.
0: Geerling hit there by Johansson.
1: And he could have really went after him, too. He had him lined up. The puck went away from the puck carrier. He could have got him. And he let off a little bit, which is a classy thing to do.
0: The Wolves, Larry, put them through the glass.
1: You don't like guys not getting cut or not giving them a chance on the wall. That's two for
0: it's
1: you.
0: It's hockey, man.
1: That's two for you tonight.
0: There's Andre Becker with the puck now down behind the Chicago net. Leonard in on it. Puck knocked away, and the Wolves have got a 3-on-2 the other way. They haven't had too many of these tonight, and they hit the line offside. Boy, Griffins have just done a terrific job. That's why they haven't had any real two-on-ones or three-on-twos, because the Griffins have cleaned up things defensively here tonight.
1: Yeah, Tuomisto did the job there, attacked the puck carrier and caused the offside. 9:17 to go in the second. 3-1 Griffins, back with more playoff hockey right after this on Wood Radio.
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0: San Ambler Arena, where the Griffins continue to lead 3-1. All the goal scoring in the opening period, Dries, Brensek, Nygaard, and Trailmax. Two of those three power play goals. Unger Sorum, the lone tally for Chicago. No scoring thus far here in the second period.
1: Ooh.
0: Puck jumped into the Wolves zone, and Primo had to be careful with that.
1: Yeah, kind of sneaky. John Leonard, he's out top of the circle coming down the right wing wall, and just kind of floated it in, and Primo looked like not really handcuffed him, but he had to make sure. He kind of caught it in the heel of the glove there.
0: Well, we got Dries scoring earlier, Blair. Boy, you just, again, it brings smile ear to ear when you think about Leonard and Schein and Dries as well. And those guys who have been pretty much held off the goal-scoring sheet so far in the playoffs, but how much longer can that go?
1: You hope not much at all. And obviously, Leonard was right around that first goal that I think they gave to Brensek Nygaard out of the corner, but they've had chances tonight, right? Yeah. I mean, Schein has. Dries obviously converted. He's been around the net, so that's good.
0: All three of them are capable of going on some pretty impressive runs. And
1: I know everything's magnified now, but, you know, you look at the difference in the sample size. You don't do what they did all year if you aren't capable of doing what they did all year. It's just too big of a sample size. So, you know, as you said, it's not going to last too long. But in the playoffs, it can't be very long at all, or it costs you. And hopefully they'll start going in that direction now.
0: Wolves on the move. Look out. They work right in. Robidas shot and a good save there. Postava got the blocker on that. That was a sneaky, really good save.
1: Yeah, and it was a tough one, too, because he's got that other Wolf coming down the left to his right side from the goaltender's perspective. He's got to watch for that pass going across, and hard to hang on, and he did.
0: Big hit along the end boards as Brensek Nygaard stepping into big Cal foot.
1: Brensek Nygaard is something, man. He's a physical player.
0: Puck down in the Grand Rapids zone. Tuomisto to Schein to Gustafson. Up to his side. Mazur got a hit. Lombardi trying to come up with a loose puck, unable to do so. Griffins do get it back, however. Here's Tuomisto to Lombardi across the line.
1: Oh.
0: Out in front of the net, turning. Schein! Oh, he almost made an amazing play there.
1: Oh, my.
0: Spinning, almost got what would have been, just to get a shot off would have been incredible.
1: No kidding.
0: Now the puck at center where Lombardi up with it, rolled it back in, cleared to the line but not out, held in by Schein. He gets held on to.
1: Wow,
0: but
1: they let that go.
0: Breaks free, yeah. Brindamore looked like he had a pretty good grab on him there. As Griffins now at the point, have the puck, and a shot by Lagesson missed the net. Here's Sandin Pelikka.
1: Oh, he's flashy, man.
0: He's hit the brakes there now. Wandering over to the near side, dropped the puck effectively for Lombardi around one man, heads to the net. Now lost it again last moment. Boy, a lot of that here in the second period. Now they get it back, though, to the line. Here's a sharp angle shot and a toe save made right there by Primo.
1: Well, they're buzzing.
0: Griffins have got the puck again.
1: Oh,
0: Lombardi taken down and cleared away.
1: Well, that's the kind of time you see a call like that, maybe when he's pulled down, when they've been just circling in the zone. Icing's going to be called, so they're going to try to make sure they get the right Wolf guys back on. But great pressure by the Griffins there, and good movement.
0: And there's some tired Wolves bodies out there right now there.
1: Yeah, they've been chasing for a while, so win a draw here and force them to stay out there again. Get them chasing right away. Stachowiak in to take the draw for Grand Rapids. Brindamore for Chicago.
0: To the right of Primo. Trailmax jumped in there prematurely.
1: A little rest time for that Chicago unit. It took quite a while to get this faceoff going.
0: And now they've got the puck, ripped it up the near side, past Valinder, deflected off of him. And Chicago will wind up with a puck. What a break for them as they are able to clear it into the Grand Rapids zone. Now here's a pass for Trailmax behind him, and that's going to be icing against Grand Rapids with 6:50 to go.
1: Well, that call with Kays on Dom Schein, he was basically the guy trying to be behind the D. The pass to him, the chip to him was behind him. So picture Dom right in the deep slot or even maybe close to the hashes. He spins around, so he's facing now the blue line. Turn the puck, put it between his legs, and try to spin all the way around and get it and then chop it in. That was a really nice play by Dom Schein, who has really good hands when he needs to. almost converted a beauty.
0: Noah Philp on the draw with Stachowiak to the left of Postava. Griffins have got it. Valinder knocked it down. Now goes for a spin in his own zone. He'll feed the puck in the right wing to Trailmax. On to Rakowski, who tipped it down into the Chicago zone.
1: And sorry, pretty nasty chop there on Rakowski from behind.
0: Trailmax busted his stick, has to hustle off. Meanwhile, Chicago on the move. Flipping the puck to Griffin's territory. Here's a pass deflected away to the line. Fensori's got it to Ungersorum and a long shot. That deflected wide. Centering attempt broken up. Becker can't come up with the puck. The Wolves do. They're going to walk right down the slot and fire. Oh, and ripping that wide was Dominic Fensori.
1: Boy, shaking his head too, Casey. Know he had a great opportunity.
0: He's got the puck again, though. Played it down low. Wolves get it back to Fensori to Felix Ungersorum. Steers it down along the near side. This is the most sustained pressure the Wolves have had in a while.
1: Penalty coming.
0: And a penalty coming is a shot there by Neuchev, and that stopped by Postava. It's going to be a holding call here against Grand Rapids.
1: I'll tell you, Eric Gustafson not happy with Ungersorum. Let him know about that as he headed to the box. 5:46 to play in the second. Still 3-1 Griffins, but the Wolves back on the power play next on Wood Radio.
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0: Well, Wolves now with a third power play opportunity coming up is Stachowiak is the guy that got the penalty, not Gustafson.
1: Gustafson was really giving it to Ungersorum, so I assume that was the guy. But regardless, Chicago with another chance on the power play. Both teams had success on it, and both teams had good kills each of their last chances. This is an important one for Chicago. It could get them back within one here in the latter moments of period number two.
0: And the Griffins have got the puck and send it the length of the ice. They've got Schein out there along with Dries. Lagesson to an east nice. Griffins break up the play right at their own line. Here's Schein up the ice, one on two, and a long shot. That one blocked by Justin Robidoff.
1: Nice job by those two. Schein and Dries now giving way to Leonard and Seager.
0: Here comes Bradley Nadeau.
1: Boy, he can fly.
0: He's going to be a really good player there.
1: Yeah.
0: It's, you know, he's in a system right now. It's just tough to crack that NHL team.
1: Yeah, well,
0: he's a National Hockey League player. In fact, he'd probably be playing with just about every other team in the National Hockey League. He's going to have a great future ahead of him, Bradley Nadeau. Now, Griffin's breaking up a play along their line again, and
1: ooh,
0: they'll send it down the ice. Boy, if that connects with Leonard, I like his chances.
1: Yeah, he was going, and it was there. He wasn't with nobody within 10 feet of him.
0: Yeah, he scored 5 shorthanded goals during the regular season. He might have had a chance, but here come the Wolves now in with a shot, and that one Glove down by Postava off the stick of Robida.
1: Another nice setup by Nadeau, fed it to him. Postava's numbers are just incredible. The odd thing is, as we mentioned earlier, he's 3-2 for Pete's sakes. Came into this game tonight at 1.41. Now Lagesson and Alamaki having a conversation. 1.41 goals against coming into today. A 9.43 save percentage. The fact that he's 3-2 is pretty remarkable. The Griffins have got such great goaltending that they've been able to win without a lot of offense.
0: He gave up 2 goals the other night, Larry, and his goals against went way
1: up. Yeah, exactly. He was 0.5 going into Thursday, if I remember correctly.
0: Back in the Chicago zone, 35 left in their power play. 4:18 to go, second period, 3-1 Griffins. Puck now deep in the Grand Rapids zone. Griffins will come up with it, but a pass got away from Dries at the line. They just do hold it in. And now Seeley will drop the puck off. Down low, they walk it out in front. A shot, a good save again by Postava.
1: Yeah, rolled right with it.
0: Noah Philp up with the puck, dropped it into the high slot. Seeley near circle now. A shot there, that one right on, and Postava cradles it in the midsection and holds on off the wrist shot there by Gundler.
1: Boy, just watching how quickly and how good he squares up, Case, because he's got Seeley coming, as you call, middle of the ice, out deep, you know, between the slot and the blue line. And then as that pass is made over to the shot on the far side, watching Postava just slide across, square up to the shooter, and just eats it up. And he is the guy getting the big hand right now. Only 5 seconds left in the Chicago power play.
0: Robidon wins it to the line. Fensori drifting into the high slot. Now across near side, Suzuki, a shot, and that's glove. Yeah. And held on to, and that does it. Penalty is over. And the Wolves are 1-for-3 on the power play, having failed in their last 2 attempts.
1: Yeah, a little unhappy right now with Tuomisto, who put a cross check into the back of Robidon to clear him out after Postava reached down low with the left hand and snagged it. 18 shots now for Chicago, 20 for Grand Rapids. Score, however, still 3-1 Griffins. Good boisterous crowd tonight, too.
6: Oh, is it ever.
1: Yeah. Lower Bowl's pretty well packed. Yeah, it's a good crowd tonight. And those of you who have been here or are coming, thank you. Fans love playing in front of rambunctious crowds here at Panhandle Arena.
0: Certainly adds tremendously to the atmosphere as we get an icing call here on Grand Rapids with 3:29 to go.
1: When I've been fortunate enough to be down here a lot, and it's just, I don't know how to explain it, especially like when we had the Calder Cup Finals here, it was almost like, I hear it up there, but down here you can almost feel it. I know that sounds weird. It's not like the building's rumbling, but that's what it feels like. It's like a rumble down here.
0: Well, you can at times feel it shaking up here. You've experienced that before.
1: Yeah. Just I'm just trying to imagine how cool it would be. As, you know, a guy who's been playing my whole life, but, you know, I never played higher than AA hockey. What it would be like to play a game in front of a crowd like this, how much fun that would be.
0: Long shot by the Wolves. And there were a couple of seasons there where you might have been able to play.
1: I told you, well, as you know, Case, Dave Allison let me skate with him in 1997.
0: Yeah, well, he was letting you skate because he was thinking, you know, if this kid's good enough.
1: They were giving me crap about being old then. I think I was 33. Man, it was so much fun. I mean, it was almost as exciting as it was I mean, I was nervous because they're so fast and big and strong. And, I mean, it was just, Dave Allison just said to me, he said, you know how to play your position, just stay out of the way, which I did. Got to play on a line with Pavel Dimitra and Michel Picard. How's that?
0: Now Wolves up the draw, score. Boy, a shot from the right point deflected into the left wing circle. And before Postava could move across, Ryabkin slapped it into an empty net, and it's all of a sudden a 3-2 game.
1: Yeah, you can't do anything about that because that shot, he's all the way to the far left. I mean, he's all the way on the left of the paint outside of that to his left, and that rebound kicks to the right side. That net's so open. He made good push to get off left to right side, but no way he was getting over in time. Actually, watching it from behind the net, he almost did the way he stretched, but Chicago right back within one, and That's the way this series seems to be. Nail biter, 3:13 to go here in the second.
0: Ivan Ryabkin, his second of the playoffs. As the Griffins, all of a sudden, with Chicago pressing. In fact, the Wolves have had the last seven shots on net now, including that goal to get within a goal. Now, is Johansson blowing a tire along the end boards in his own end. Griffins recover. Play the puck around to the far side. Valinder on to Stachowiak, jamming it up the boards but not out. Griffins will get it back, though. And Anton Johansson moves it ahead for Trailmax.
1: Ooh!
0: He dumps it in to get it. Save, rebound, oh, point blank, and a couple of stops there by Primo, and the puck now rolling out to center.
1: Rakowski and then Stachowiak on the doorstep. Great chance there. I don't know. I enjoy the tension, Kays, but it is tense again.
0: And all of a sudden, what we were thinking for most of the period, the Griffins have the edge in play and get another one, and all of a sudden make it a 4-1 game.
1: And yep.
0: And like your chances, no doubt.
1: Yeah, and it changes the way the rest of the game's played a little bit, let's be honest. So, but you didn't, and then it's a one-goal game, and you're right back to where you were. So it's up and down we go. And if you've got two good hockey clubs, you're going to have a lot of this in a series. So. Ooh, they don't like that call at all. Well, Lagesson and Mazur both just told him he touched it. Linesman said no. Faceoff, therefore, comes back to the Grand Rapids zone to the left of Michael Postava. 2:22 now to play in period number two. 3-2 Grand Rapids.
0: Lombardi and Robidoux. Robidoux wins it clean. Back to the line, Fensori. To Valimaki. Down low, a shot, a save, and a rebound. Knocked aside by Postava and played by Lombardi, and away he goes right to left. 2:07 left, second period. Cut down along the near corner boards in the Chicago zone, where the Wolves will move it out, jam it to center, taken away by Mazur. Now for Dominic Schein across the line. Schein lifted it off to the side of the Chicago goal. He puck wheeled around the boards. Mazur's got it. He put it right out in front, and that one deflected wide by Lombardi. Here come the Wolves back up ice. Nadeau on the right wing. Flipped it down behind the net. Chicago trying to jam it in front. It got blocked. Played back to the right point. Nobody home, though, for Chicago.
1: 1:27 left here. One-goal game. Griffin's up.
0: Wolves on the move again. They'll send the puck down behind the Griffin net. Postava out of his goal. Swept it up the near side. Knocked down. Played back to the point. Put on a shot. Go. Block. Rebound attempt. Backhander in front by Brindamore. And another save by Postava. And the puck cleared around. And back into the Chicago zone with 1 minute to go now here in the second period of play.
1: Yeah, good chance for Chicago. Here they come again.
0: Wolves have taken control in the last 3-4 minutes here, Lair. Now
1: sure have.
0: They'll send the puck behind the Griffin net. Antti Tuomisto with a good play to corral it. Move it across to Gustafson, who lifts it out of there. Rakowski trying to get at it. He'll wind up with it down in the near corner, turning with a centering pass. And Ryabkin got in the way of that one. The puck cleared around the boards, but not out. Held in, Trailmax. Now Stachowiak, he's going to wander into the slot and fire. Oh, just getting a piece of that was Primo. 22 seconds to go in the period. Now Griffin's trying to get a late push here as the puck along the corner boards.
1: Nice
0: Trailmax
1: play.
0: Took his man out. Got it back to Johansson with a great move. He walks in, shoots, and Primo makes the save. They continue to jam away.
1: It's in the feet still. Oh, it's loose.
0: And the whistle.
1: Well, he may have grabbed it. Wow, great chance there. Good response, too, after Chicago, as Kays mentioned, had kind of taken over the control of the play here a little bit. Still some guys to be entangled out in front. Again, Anton Johansson. Can't say how impressive that kid has been. You know that Red Wing company upstairs, Iserman, Draper, Who else is up there tonight, Kays? Cleary's here.
0: Yeah. Horkov.
1: If you're in the building, they're up behind us here, up by the championship banners. Keeping a very close eye on a lot of guys here for a lot of reasons, and Antoine Johansson. Anton yapping back and forth.
0: He and Cal Foot.
1: Yeah, Cal Foot's a big boy, too. Oh. Yeah, Cal's still talking to him. I feel like I need to move away because they want to see each other through the glass here.
0: He's off to the right of the Chicago net. 6.7 seconds to go. Give Leonard one more chance here.
1: Yeah, you win a draw here. You got time, but you have to win the draw here.
0: Dries will go in. With Noah Philp. They don't drop it. Realign. Right back in they go. They
1: shot
0: one by Grand Rapids. Sandin Pelika letting a shot go gets blocked, and the Wolves will clear it out, and that will do it. 40 minutes into the record books, and now we got Leonard going at it behind the play with Charles Alexis Legault.
1: Yeah, look at the linesman taking good control. He's just yelling at the Chicago guys, you go there, pulling the Griffin guy, you go there. Really a nice job by the linesman there to make sure that didn't explode as they're still trading pleasantries. Brancic, Nygaard, and Alexis Legault.
0: Well, Wolves have the advantage in shots in that period. 15-11, but man, it wasn't until the last 5 or 6 minutes in which they generated a whole bunch of shots.
1: Now it's Lagesson and Robidon. I'm telling you, William just was about 4 feet from me. Kay's looking at the guy still on the bench. He didn't say a word, and his look scared me. He was sending a message. Well, well, well. 3-2 after two.
0: That's right. We've got another period of hockey at least to go here tonight. Griffin's in need of a win to even up the series, send it back to Chicago 1-1. It's a best of five, so not much room for error. And the Griffins, of course, losing game one here. They've got to try and recover from that and hopefully get themselves a victory here tonight before they play again on Tuesday night down in Chicago. If they split the series here, we know there'll be two games in Chicago on Tuesday and Thursday night, games 3 and 4. All right, stand by. We'll continue along. Summary of the first two periods, news and weather from our Wood Radio studios. Coming up, the Griffins up 3-2 over the Wolves after two. This is the action of the Calder Cup playoffs tonight from Van Andel Arena and on Wood Radio.
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0: Dude, the Griffins have the advantage right now through two periods of play in game two of the best of five. Down one game to none in the series are the Griffins. So therefore, they really need to hang on here and get this win and move down to Chicago for games three and four on Tuesday and Thursday night. Wolves kind of hung around in that second period, if you will, after the Griffins were all over them in the first to a tune of a 3-1 lead after 20 minutes and scoring two of those three goals on the power play. But despite some pretty good opportunities in the first 10, 11, 12 minutes of that second period, the Wolves kept the deficit at two, and then eventually they took control over the last 4 or 5 minutes of that period and, in fact, caught and then passed the Griffins in shots on goal there for a short time. 23-23 are the shots right now through two periods of play. And the Griffins, after Ryabkin scored the goal with 3:13 to go in the second period, now lead this game by just one goal at 3-2. Those goals in the opening period, drives for Grand Rapids at 2:42. Power play goal from Brandseg Nygaard and Sandine Pelika, and then Brandseg Nygaard scored at 4:08, even strength goal. His third from John Leonard. 2-0, Griffins led it. Chicago got back within one on a power play from Felix Ungersorum. His first of the playoffs from Valimaki and Nadeau, but the Griffins responded less than 2 minutes later with another power play goal. Edwards Trailmax banging home a rebound of a Brandseg Nygaard shot. Trailmax third of the postseason. Brandseg Nygaard with his third point of that opening period. Sandine Pelika, his second assist. And the Griffins led it 3-1 at the end of one, out shooting Chicago in a dominating opening period, 12-8. Chicago goes on to outshoot the Griffins 15-11 in the second period, and at one time it was 20-13 for Grand Rapids, and then all of a sudden it was 21-20 for Chicago. Wolves kind of turned it around there and had some good pressure and some sustained attack in the Grand Rapids zone, and then got a goal from Ivan Ryabkin at 16:47, as he banged home a rebound of a Cal Foot shot that deflected out in front of the Griffin goal into the left wing circle, and Ryabkin popped it into an empty cage from right around the left wing faceoff dot before Postava could move across. Ryabkin's second from Foot. That made it 3-2, and that's where it sits right now at the end of two periods of play. Shots are dead even, as we mentioned, 23-23. Each team has had three power plays. The Griffins have capitalized on two, while the Wolves are 1-3 with the man advantage. 3-2 Griffins. American Hockey League. Now, action is one of their games tonight. Fight back and even that one up before it goes to about 2-1 right now, early in the night at Rock Arena. Downtown Cleveland. National Hockey League to Montreal Canadiens to limit the same as the game six of the series. On that, this position on our end is 3-3 Montreal right now at the end of one period of play, so a lot of scoring in one as the Canadiens up by a 3-3 count at the end of one. Two power play goals and a shorthanded goal among the highlighted 20 in Montreal. News and weather from our radio.

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6: Toll booth. I'm Jane Fergus, Fox News. No deal. The U.S. and Iran still squaring off as the Strait of Hormuz remains closed. Fox's Lucas Tomlinson is in Dubai with the latest.
7: Issues with the Strait of Hormuz continue. Here's President Trump's interview with Brett Baer explaining why opening the Strait of Hormuz remains a challenge.
8: To stop the Strait is very easy. All they have to do is say, we dropped a mine in the Strait someplace.
7: More than 1,500 ships remain stranded in the Persian Gulf, including those filled with oil and fertilizer. Today, a senior Iranian official posted new plans for the toll booth that ships who want to make the risky transit through the Strait of Hormuz have to do, saying, quote, the necessary fees will be collected for the specialized services provided under this mechanism. This route will remain closed to the operators of the so-called Freedom Project.
6: Officials claim the ceasefire remains in effect. President Trump returned from his trip to China, where trade was one of the top issues discussed. Fox's Alex Hogan has more from the White House.
9: Trump pointed new trade deals that China's made commitments like buying U.S. soybeans and Boeing aircraft, and Boeing now confirming to Fox an initial commitment of 200 aircraft. And China's Commerce Ministry said that the U.S. and China have agreed to expand agricultural trade. Supporters are praising President Trump's trip, while critics are already blasting this as a failure. China's foreign minister saying that they being the two leaders, have agreed to a new framework for the following future years that will not only acknowledge the very real differences that exist between these two countries, but also examine how to cooperate together, how to collaborate, especially as it pertains to trade. And also, this is a framework they say that is going to last for at least the next several years.
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6: President Trump unveiling a new website to help mothers and future mothers across America. Fox's Jared Halpern has that.
20: On Mother's Day, the administration launched the website moms.gov to help support expecting women and their families. Information on adoption assistance, pregnancy support, nutrition tips, and mental health resources are all available on the site. President Trump also highlighting how his administration is enacting groundbreaking child care reforms to improve federal child care programs.
21: These reforms will give states more flexible, lower costs, increased options, and empower parents to choose what care works best for them.
20: Critics say the president's cuts to Medicaid and the Affordable Care Act forced hospitals and maternity wards to close across the country, especially in rural areas.
6: More than 5 million American women live in rural maternity deserts where there is limited access to birthing centers, hospitals, or obstetrics. A lawsuit alleging Netflix is addictive and actively designed that way, and that it steals data from customers. Here's Fox's Madeline Rivera.
5: Texas Attorney General Ken Paxton is suing Netflix, claiming the company is using its platform to steal data from its users and specifically designed the app to be addictive. Netflix CEO Ted Sarandos tells Fox those allegations aren't true.
12: Do we make great television? Yes, guilty. Do we make it artificially addictive? Absolutely not.
5: Sarandos did say Netflix catered to customer desire in its early days by not advertising and releasing all its original programming episodes at the same time, effectively creating the binge-watching phenomenon. The legal action follows rulings against other big tech companies like Facebook and YouTube, which are both found guilty of violating consumer protection laws in separate lawsuits.
6: Federal lawmakers are hinting there could be action at the federal level, including regulating streaming service. I'm Jane Fergus. This is Fox News.
13: Mild tonight with temperatures falling into the mid-50s. Only a slight chance of a shower. Temperatures climb to 80 for Sunday. Most of the day partly sunny, but at any point in time, we could see a quick rolling through shower or storm. Monday, much better chance of showers and storms, especially in the afternoon to evening. It's going to feel like summer with high temps near 85 degrees. Some of the storms in the afternoon to evening could be on the strong to even severe side, with wind and hail the most likely. Tracking West Michigan's weather, I'm Storm Team 8 Chief Meteorologist Ellen Baca.
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4: We are back again here at Van Andel Arena. Bob Kaser and Larry Fogurski, they are lining it up at center ice, and we're ready to go with a rather significant third period of play.
22: Absolutely.
4: 3-2, Grand Rapids on top.
22: They want to get off to a good start here. I mean, both teams do.
4: And the Wolves had to be feeling pretty good about themselves in that intermission. Players, they came on strong in the last 5-6 minutes of that second period.
22: Yeah, great finish to it. And, you know, they've got it back to a one-goal game.
4: In Chicago right now with the puck. They'll lay it up the left wing. Robidoux tipped it into the Griffin zone to our left-hand side. Griffins have Leonard alone. Up ice, they finally see him, give it to him, but puck got away from him. And now Chicago wheeled it around the near side. Not out. It does actually come out and right back in the Griffins' goal with a couple of teammates trapped offside as Brancic Nygaard tried to hold it in there.
22: The shot's even at 23 apiece. The game's been fairly even. Griffins took control most early in this. Chicago, as Kay said, had a good finish to the second period, but the ebbs and flows in every game between these teams go back and forth, and you expect that with two good teams and a lot on the line here. Look out!
4: Neuchev with the puck on left wing. Tried to send it in front of the net. That got knocked away.
22: Well, he looked like he was away for a minute. Nice job on recovery by the Griffins.
4: Leonard flipped the puck up the far side, held in by Fensori, but Dries follows up and chopped it out the center. Shot back in by the Wolves. Up the boards, the Griffins go with it, but not out. They'll get it back, though, and this time clear it. As Fensori hustling back, chased by Stohoviak behind his own net. Steps away from him, now moves the puck to Noah Felt.
22: No, offside.
4: And they call offside. Neuchev on the left wing, I believe, was the guy that was in ahead of the play, although not so sure about that one.
22: And Gundler looked over his shoulder. He was the guy coming on the right, like, was it me? And he didn't think so. So I think you're right. Regardless, faceoff comes out over the Grand Rapids blue line. 18:34 to go. 3-2 Griffins. Must win, basically, game two here in this best-of-five series.
4: Griffins have the puck and shoot it into the Chicago zone. Behind the net they go. Griffins dig the puck out. Stohoviak dropped it neatly for Axel Sandin. Pelika heading to the net. The shot, the save, and the rebound. Out the other side, played by Trailmax. He dropped it off. Here's a shot right on by Stohoviak. A penalty coming up against Chicago here in the delayed call. And the Griffins are going to have a fourth power play.
22: Boy, he barely got that, did the goaltender. I'm right on sight line with that shot, Casey. He barely got it with the right arm. And they did that, the Griffins, that chance with four on the ice because Rychlovsky had lost his helmet. And obviously by rule nowadays, you have to go immediately to the bench, which he did. And they still were able to get that chance and a really good one. Now they go on the power play. And early in the period, boy, would this be a gift to open up a two-goal lead. Power play been the story of the start tonight. Can it be part of the finish?
4: And the Griffins have got it off the draw. Sandin Pelika to Brancic Nygaard. Here's a shot. That one sailing over top of the net by Schein. Now a clearing attempt held in along the near boards, though. Wolves get it back and tap it out to the neutral zone.
22: Boy, Griffins almost got away with keeping that in, but they'll bring it right back now.
4: On right wing, John Leonard carries it down low, pulls up. Leonard now puts it out in front, picked up. Griffins have it across, a shot, and a big save. Kicking out the right pad there was Primo. Now, look out, Wolves shorthanded. All of a sudden, 2-on-1, they walk in a shot, and that one
7: was knocked down, I believe. Was it, did that go all the way through on Pelika?
22: It did. I think it hit on the, Pelika on the other side. I don't think it hit the post. I'm at ice level, so it's hard to see the depth of it, but it went over to that side and came back out. That's how close they came after the Griffins. Came incredibly close to what would have been an incredible passing play. Four of them, three from one guy sitting on the seat of his pants.
7: Griffins back in, have the puck top of the right circle. Trail back, shoot, right on.
22: Rebound
7: shot out. Somehow that stayed out.
22: Oh, he was open, too.
7: Now Trail Max gets it back to Stachowiak. High slot, Gustafson. He drifts across. Now gives it back to Stachowiak in the slot. He shoots that one deflected wide. 36 to go in the power play.
22: Great pressure.
7: Yeah, Griffin's working it around very effectively now. Down low they go with it. Here's Stachowiak wandering behind the Chicago net. Takes a look with a pass. That one's tipped, but played by Trail Max to the line. Gustafson a shot. And
22: lost his stick. It went off it. That's already in the circle.
7: Goaltender lost his stick, and the Wolves have got the puck now. Up ice they go, and a long shot. That's deflected by Gustafson up out of play.
22: Well, good looking power play. Great movement. Had a couple of great opportunities there. That last shot might have went off like the shaft of the stick of Primo. And fortunately for Chicago, they're able to clear, but a good-looking power play and a good round of applause here for the Griffins. 12 seconds left in the man advantage with a faceoff back at the Grand Rapids zone to the right of Michael Postavo.
7: .29-23 the shot, so Griffins have had six here in the first 3.5 minutes of the third period.
22: I tell you, you got to give it up to the playoff crowds. They're not sold out, but man, the playoff crowds have been great so far here at home.
7: Yeah, they had. Energy level, pretty tough to top it.
22: Amen.
7: Now Wolves breaking up a play along the Chicago line. They'll head up ice and dump the puck in as the penalty over to Cal Foote. So the Griffins 2-for-4 on the power play after scoring in their first two attempts.
22: Another nice play by Anton Johansson. Just casually played it to his defensive partner behind the net when pressure was coming. I mean, that kid is impressive.
7: Chicago with the puck. Going to pass it center. Suzuki, a good job to receive it. Off his skate. Now flipped it to the right side. Robidas chopped it down into the corner. Tuomisto from a knee will play the puck to Andre Becker. Becker in behind his own goal. Gives it back to Tuomisto.
22: Yeah, nice reversal to Tuomisto to allow the Griffins to get the clear. And here they come again.
7: Johansson to the zone. A shot got blocked defensively. Nadeau back up ice. He got hammered. Big hit right there by Brancic Nygaard. As the puck is down in the Grand Rapids zone. Griffins move one ahead. A pass goes bouncing off to the side of the Chicago net. The goaltender put it in the corner where Brancic Nygaard stepped that time into Valimaki.
22: Boy, that was like, you know, upper body checking. That was something.
7: Down deep in the Griffins' end where John Leonard will feather a nice little pass ahead for Brancic Nygaard on the left side. Sandin Pelika had to chase the puck down along the boards. Does just that, but Chicago will wind up with it. Center ice, Neuchev. Had the puck knocked away by Lombardi, who lost an edge there trying to get at the puck. Neuchev maintains control, flipped it down to the Grand Rapids zone. Griffins wheel it around the far side, and now put it on the right wing where Shine's on the move. Shine flipped it in. Didn't wait long enough, though. They're going to call icing on the Griffins.
22: Yep. He's a good stride behind the line when he flipped it. It's a good call. And unfortunately, that brings the faceoff back into the Grand Rapids zone. 14-23 to play in regulation. Griffins up 3-2, game two. And one they really, really need to have. Crazy to say that one game into a series, but that's what happens with the best of fives.
7: Pavlichev waved out of the circle. Nope, now they're going to let him go back in. Pavlichev on the draw, won by Lombardi. Griffins play it up the far side and out. Rolls back in across the Griffin line. Now chopped away to center ice. From there, it'll be Chicago's Nystrom to dump it down to the Grand Rapids zone. Griffin's turning with it. Now working ahead up the left wing. Here's Lombardi. He's got to step on the defense, but a great play coming back.

0: Seeger suddenly had a good look. 12:32 to go. 3-2 Griffs. Back with more. This is game two of the division finals on Wood Radio.
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0: A wild one going on in Montreal tonight, Larry. 3-3 now early in the second period. I don't know if you saw the stats, but Buffalo scored three goals in the opening period. Montreal scored three goals in the opening period on only five shots.
7: Wow.
0: Three goals on four shots against former Red Wing Alex Lyon, who got pulled.
7: Yeah, Lyon's had a great run at times.
0: Griffin's off the draw, and Leonard trying one of his patented from the corner, trying to bank one off the goaltender from an impossible angle, and that one hit the goaltender and deflected out of play.
7: For the folks who aren't familiar, Primo split with Amir Mivtikov a lot of the regular season, but he's been the guy in the playoffs. 4-2. He's got a .924 save percentage. He's been good, too. Ooh, great redirect by Sheldon Dries on net.
0: Yeah, right on goal and stopped again by Primo. Now Griffins take the puck away again. Here's Leonard letting one go. That one deflected wide. Griffins have really dominated this second, this third period, that's for sure, as the puck now back into the Grand Rapids zone, where it's William Belinder to stop behind his net with exactly 12 minutes now to play. 3-2, Griffins on top. Wolves getting some great goaltending.
7: Ooh!
0: And periods 2 and 3 by Caden Primo. And he's been really busy here in the third. Griffins already with 10 shots on goal in this third period, and we're not even 8.5 minutes into it.
7: Yeah.
0: There's Mazur
7: nice
0: now.
7: Play.
0: Good play. Lombardi cutting in, and a shot from the right wing circle blocked and sent the length of the ice. This will be an icing call.
7: Mazur with the textbook play there for the kids on how you know, you're moving the puck, and he's got a guy right on him. And just the way he hesitated, had patience, and then pushed it to an open area that his teammate could get to. It was a really pretty feed, and on a play where he's pretty well defended. Carter, of course, hockey pride of Jackson, Michigan these days.
0: And I'm sure a good contingent of family and friends here from Jackson.
7: He's had a really nice finish here to the season, finally getting back and being healthy. Detroit trip started a little slow, I think, but he had a pretty good finish with his Red Wing run. Odds are he's a fourth-line guy doing some generating of stuff, and who has a chance to score some goals in Detroit next year? We shall see. Ooh.
0: Right off that draw, a quick shot there. That one over top of the net off the stick of Berkloski. Wolves now Brindamore with the puck. Will lay it across to the far side. Chicago picked it up, worked it to Brindamore into the zone. A shot from the right wing circle right on. That's the first shot of the period for Chicago.
7: Yeah. And Stachowiak back with a great back check to be in the right spot to help clear that loose puck out in front when the D were taken in other directions.
0: Now Rakowski turning with the puck along the left wing boards, fed it back down low. Wolves with it, gave it away, but they get it back and this time chop it out to center. There's Trailmax on right wing, trying to backhand a pass through. That one deflected up into the air, and Chicago's running Seeley.
7: Hey, he was looking for Gustafson. Here's another steal.
0: Oh, the Wolves get it back and chip it out to center ice. Played by Gustafson, a long shot right on.
7: That was a sneaky

0: one. He's looking. I can see his eyes. He's looking my way. He's looking at the boards, and he turns and fires that right on goal. Every once in a while, you catch him, you know.
1: Yeah. I guess you guys do that.
0: Not very much.
1: Play much anymore.
0: No, but it happens. I guess it's worth it, right? What's, why not?
1: Griffin's teed up and fire it back in. Now 10 minutes to go in the third. Still 3-2. Griffin's with a one-goal advantage.
0: Back to the way we started, by the way, with Dries, Leonard, and Brancek Nygaard now. And not Schein. That's been going back and forth tonight. Nygaard's had a really good night again.
1: Yeah, he has.
0: I know I'm overly president of his fan club, but that kid, I think, is going to be really, really good.
1: Can never say enough good about him.
0: Especially
1: for Wings Nation,
0: yeah.
1: Starving right now for anything to hold some hope on.
0: And for a guy who's hard to play against and will be physical. They need that, and he's got it. And he's only going to get better. He's a kid.
1: Chicago on the move with a puck across the line. Pass out in front. Robida turns and lets one go. That deflected over the net.
0: Speak of the devil, he had Suzuki yapping at him as he went to the bench right next to me. He's under his skin, that's for sure.
1: Chicago trying to chop the puck into the Grand Rapids zone. Instead, it goes into the Grand Rapids bench to stop the play.
0: They're still chatting. We'll let them do that so, well, some of us can listen in. 9:05 to go. Back with more in a moment. 3-2 Griffs. Final period of game two. Stay with us.
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1: Three-two Griffins still leading this one. They've outshot the Wolves 11-1 here in this third period, but have not been able to get another puck past Caden Primo.
0: Yeah, and you're getting to the point now, if you can, you put them in a big hole. Down two. And here they come again.
1: Set line on the right wing. Lombardi leaning into, knocked down. Gets
0: look
1: right
0: at that.
1: Back up.
0: That's awesome. That is a great play. Strong on your feet against a much bigger guy.
1: Knocked down behind the net where the Wolves will step away with it. Now ahead, Ryabkin. He scored the second goal to get Chicago within one. Back in that second period now.
0: Ooh, high stick. They're not even going to call it. Oh, it's an offside they're calling. Holy cow. Dom Schein just took a stick right in the chops of a little battle on the blue line. That's what he's yapping to the ref about. I think he and I both thought that that was a penalty coming in. Instead, it was just the offside call. Dom just came to the bench looking at the guy who got him and put his stick right across his upper teeth. Wasn't happy about that, but no call made.
1: It's Pavlichev.
0: Pavlichev's been good, too. He's a big guy, too.
1: 8:33 to go. Faceoff to the left of the Chicago net.
0: Funny how the other night that clock went super fast, and right now it's barely moving.
1: Puck drop played by the Wolves. Fensori chased into the corner by Rakowski. Lending support, Nojcev has stepped away with the puck now. Racing to center, he can really skate as
0: he
1: dumps that puck into the near corner to our left. Now pulls it out of skates, tried to go behind the goal, ran into some more traffic. Rakowski digging in there, he got the puck free and will
0: they got three.
1: Play it to Trailmax. To Stachowiak on right wing. He'll fire it in. Trail Max trying to come up with it. It got away from him down behind the net where the Griffins do play it now. Back to the line. A pass deflected. Brancic Nygaard just wide. He's got the puck again. Feed net deflected. Back to the line. His Sandine Pelikas shot through traffic on goal.
0: Second one looking for a redirect. Almost got it.
1: Now back in front. Griffins have it again. Here's Sandine Pelika. A shot blocked. And the Wolves, Valimaki, will work it up ice and dump it in. Now, how is that not icing? He's at least 4 feet on his side of center. That's the same play Schein made back in the second period there.
0: Sandine Pelika kind of pushed him a little bit.
1: Puck now dumped back into the Chicago zone. That's where it's been most of this period. But Wolves again just hanging on.
0: And they're only down a goal, so.
1: Grand Rapids breaking up the play along their own line. What a masterful job so far defensively, Larry.
0: Yes, sir.
1: This is what made them so good, protecting leads during the season. Now, here come the Wolves right in front. A pass knocked away. And
0: great back check. Pardon me, Case. Great back check by Dom Schein to break that up.
1: Wolves turning with the puck in their own end now. Long pass ahead in the dough.
0: Nice.
1: Can't make a play, and the Griffins, Carter Mazur's got it.
0: And there's Mazur lined up right with the 2D straight across. So, again, back supporting defensively.
1: Griffins go get the puck. Lombardi, neat spin move, but lost an edge while doing so. And Chicago. Nadeau will flip it down in wide of the Griffins' net, and they'll go off for a line change. Griffins doing the same as Valinder. With the puck down.
0: Yeah, again, Schein strong on that forecheck, or the back check, pardon me.
1: Primo, the goaltender, chopping the puck off to the near side, and away go the Wolves. Slavin, cross the line, right side, shot, they score!
0: Well, I think that is one that, just by my naked eye looking at it, fooled Postama a little bit, and maybe the first one in this playoff that he would like to have back. And again, I'd like to see the replay of it, but coming down the right side over the line, let that go from right at the top of the circle, and it just fooled him. And we're tied back up at 3.
1: Wow. They had no business being in the game, let alone tied in the game. Larry, the Griffins have outshot them 12-1 in the third period. Their second shot winds up behind Postava, and we're in a 3-3 tie.
0: Well, here's the way they just have to say to themselves, keep doing what they've done. They played so well here in the third period. Sometimes things happen, so you know the way they've been playing, they just got to keep to it here. Can't let that little spark that Chicago has now take over. They get a little momentum. They're thinking, hey, boys, we're right back in this. We can do something here in 6 minutes. We're going home up 0-2 or up 2-0 against the best team in the league that's left. There we go. 6:04 to go or more in what is now a 3-3 game. And the cheer you hear is for another octopi, which has been thrown out on the ice. That gentleman is just having way too much fun taking that off. Good for him. You know, I picked those up at the Joe K's back in the day after playoff games, and I can't get the smell off your hands for like 3 days.
1: Yeah.
0: They're terrible. Even the bait, you know, the cooked ones, it's not good. All right, here we go. Crunch time again.
1: Griffins at center will jam the puck into the Chicago zone. Pensori put it around the boards, taken away. Stachowiak behind the net, now walks side of the goal.
0: Ooh.
1: Knocked down by Pensori, still got a shot off. That's stopped by Primo.
6: By number 52, Cal Wood.
1: Puck
6: assist to number 23, Joe.
1: Rolling along the near side. Wolves come up with it.
6: 30, Kate Primo at 13:56.
1: Here's Valimaki across the line, a give and go. Set the puck behind the Griffin net. Noah Philp comes up with it. Cal foot that goal.
0: Caden Primo with an assist.
1: Wolves get it back to the point. Here's Felix Unger Sorum drifting across to Valimaki in the circle. Put it right to the goal mouth. Wound up into the corner where the Wolves go get it.
0: Nice job by Stachowiak tying up his man there.
1: Now they work it in. A shot. Good save there by
0: Yeah.
1: Gustava, and the Griffins will clear it back into the Chicago zone.
0: Right on line with that shooter here, and that was a little traffic out in front of him. He was looking through and around to try to find it, and he did. 4:41 to go.
1: Now, puck is taken away by Chicago in the Grand Rapids zone. Celia, shot deflected. Oh, right to the goal. And a quick left leg by Postava to keep that one out of the net.
0: Yeah, that thing just changed. I mean, he's leaning one way and has to somehow come back and kick that out. That's a really tough thing to do, and he got that one.
1: Puck now down in the Grand Rapids zone. Postava lifted it out of there, fell down while doing so. But it does come out to center ice. No harm done. Chicago back in their own end with the puck. Pass up the near side. Goes skipping into the Grand Rapids zone. Wheeler on the boards. Griffins can't get it out, though. Here's a shot from the right side. That hit traffic out in front. Now behind the goal, Johansson moves it ahead. Brancic Nygaard absorbs a hit. Plays the puck on the near side to Johansson. Now to Lombardi in the middle. Lombardi across that line. Can't get around the defense, but got the puck out in front. And the Wolves wind up with it and shoot it down the ice. Icing the call with 3:34 to go.
0: You can feel the Chicago jump down here, Kays. And obviously the bench is up after that tying goal, having been really dominated in the period. And then suddenly you're tied back up. But you can feel the jump on their side, almost like, we're playing with house money now, boys. Let's just go get it. See if we can take a chance and get this. We get out of here with two. We're in great shape. And we did talk about their willingness to trade opportunities each way. I think they're in the mood to do that here.
1: Mazur, a shout out to draw, deflected up into the air. Down along the near corner board. Chicago's going to wind up with it now. Fumbled it a bit behind their own net. Lombardi. Ooh,
0: great pressure.
1: All over Cal Foot. Dig it in there. Shine as well. Now Lombardi's going to wind up with the puck and get it back to the point. Here's Tuomisto. Feeds it back around behind the goal, and the Wolves will play it up the near side. Nadeau makes the good play to move it ahead for Robidoux. One man to beat Gustafson. Support coming up. Robidoux will send the puck into the near corner as Valimaki in deep. He gets knocked down on the play, and Grand Rapids will emerge with the puck and lift it out of there with 2:40 to go in regulation time. 3-3 tie here at Van Andel Arena. Fensori backing across the line to Neuchev. He got belted by Tuomisto. Now they get it back to the point. Valimaki feeds it across. Wolves from the right point will send it down low. Noah Philp in control of it. Sandin Pelik all over him. Now Neuchev jumps in.
0: Sandin Pelik may have got away with one.
1: Here's a pass in front that's deflected aside and cleared by Stohoviak. Valimaki with the puck for the Wolves. Sends it into the Grand Rapids zone. Picked up by Lagesson. Quickly up the left wing, and away goes Brancic Nygaard.
0: Less than 2 minutes to go.
1: Good defensive play by Alexis Legault to Robert Nygaard off the puck. Griffin's able to hold it in behind the net. Primo wheels it around the near side. And Felix Unger saw him. Bounced it out to center ice. Brindamore trying to take advantage of Willander, who had gone down. Can't, but the Wolves hold the puck in. Look out. They send it down low behind the net now. Chicago with it as it's played by Unger saw him. Now
0: nice.
1: Taken away by the Griffins and skating it out of there to center ice. There's Belinder, and he'll slide it back into the Chicago zone.
0: Nice job. Carried it over, got over the line, just floated it in, allowed his team to get a change. 1:10 to go in regulation. 3-3 here in game two.
1: Chicago's Robidoux dumped it in with a minute to go now in regulation time. Griffins play the puck up the boards. Not out, held in by Joel Nystrom. Down behind the net, the Wolves. Oh, they had Robidoux all by himself in front. The pass got blocked, though. And
0: whoa.
1: Now Lombardi with some good spin moves. Chased back by Suzuki, though. Chopping the puck away with Suzuki, but Gustafson hustling across to go get it. Now it's back into the Chicago zone with a half a minute remaining. They'll roll it inside the Griffin line. Belinder lays it across to Johansson. Now on to Rakowski, who deflected it down to the Chicago zone. 19 seconds left. Griffins took the puck away, turned and fired it right to the goal mouth that went off the corner boards where Chicago's got it. Now there's a long shot block. Griffins will come up with it and clear it out of there. And that's going to do it. We're going to head to overtime here in game number two.
0: Yikes. Well, disappointing in the sense that the Griffins just really dominated much of that third period. Had all the opportunities, just couldn't get one home, and then Chicago does, and we will head to overtime the same way we started the night, all tied up, and again, what is really a very, very important win game for the Griffins to get a victory.
1: Well, no doubt, you watch them go into their locker room, Larry, in the big board above center ice, and you can tell they got to be frustrated knowing that they deserve a better fate than a 3-3 tie right now.
0: Yeah,
1: but get into the locker room and get that out of your system and move ahead and just keep playing the way they've been playing. You'd like to think that the bounce might go their way. Chicago's had a couple of them certainly in their favor.
0: Yep.
1: And just hung around and hung around in this hockey game, getting the great goaltending from Caden Primo and just chipping away and eventually get the game-tying goal from Cal.
0: Well, give them credit for doing so. But as you said, Griffin's just got to play their game. But obviously it is going to be tense out there. One little mistake can cost either side. Back with overtime in just a bit.
1: All right, we'll take a break. As our extra intermission coming up, we'll have a visit with Amadeus Lombardi as part of our intermission report. As we are coming your way from Van Andel Arena in advance of what will be overtime here in Game 2. 3-3 tie, a summary of what's happened so far in a chat with Amadeus Lombardi. All coming your way next, right here on Wood Radio.
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1: Well, looking back on this game here tonight so far, and we say so far because it's not over. We've played three periods, and the Chicago Wolves somehow just hanging around here. A pretty dominating performance by Grand Rapids, in particular in the third period where they outshot the Wolves 13-3. However, Chicago winds up scoring the only goal of the third period. Cal Foote tying it up with just about 6 minutes to go in regulation time. And hence we are getting ready for some more hockey as the Griffins and Wolves 3-3 right now after 60 minutes. The scoring, most of it was done in the first period. The Griffins, in fact, all three of their goals came in period number one. So they got two power play goals. Sheldon Dries at 2:42 of the first from Brancek Nygaard and Sandin Pelika. Brancek Nygaard then scored even strength from Leonard at 4:08. Wolves got within one in a power play under Sorum from Valimaki and Nadeau, but the Griffins just less than 2 minutes later would score their second power play goal of the game. Edwards Trailmax banging home a rebound of a Brancek Nygaard shot, his third of the playoffs. Brancek Nygaard with a goal and two assists in that opening period. Sandin Pelika with two assists as well, and the Griffins led 3-1, out shooting Chicago 12-8. Griffins continued to have the edge in play for a good 15 minutes or so of period number two, and then all of a sudden the Wolves came alive in the last 5-6 minutes of that period. And they were sitting with only 13 shots on goal. They wound up with 23. There's a 15 in that second period, most of them coming during the final 5 minutes. As the Wolves pressing to try and get closer, and that they did as Ivan Ryabkin banged home a rebound of a Cal foot shot that glanced off of the Griffins defenseman, Antti Tuomisto, right to Ryabkin in the left wing circle, and he popped it in, his second of the playoffs from foot at 16:47, and that had Chicago within striking distance at 3-2. It stayed 3-2 until 13:56 of the third, as the Griffins just pouring it on, trying to get that insurance goal, just could not get it, as Caden Primo made several big stops. 13-3, as we mentioned, the Griffins outshoot Chicago in period number three, but Cal Foot tied it up at 13:56 from the right wing circle, a shot that wound up just under the crossbar. Foot's second of the playoffs from Slavin, and the goaltender, Primo, if he's not doing enough stopping the puck all night long, he also gets into the scoring act with an assist on the goal, and that tied it up at three, and that's why we are still going here at Van Ambert Arena with overtime looming in about 9.5 minutes. Shots are 36-26 favoring Grand Rapids. 2-for-4 the Griffins are on the power play. Chicago is 1-for-3. Of course, in the playoffs, they go back to the 5-on-5 in overtime, so no 3-on-3. 5-on-5, full complements of players as they'll play 20-minute overtime periods in succession until somebody scores, and that will bring the game to its conclusion. We'll take a break when we come back, a visit with Amadeus Lombardi. Stay with us for that. We'll talk about that line of his with Brancek, Nygaard, and Mazur. This interview came, we did just a couple of days ago, so we'll chat with Amadeus Lombardi next as we continue along. This is Griffins Hockey in the Calder Cup playoffs tonight from Van Andel Arena.
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1: Griffins get ready for the Chicago Wolves. Amadeus Lombardi, second line centerman, who's got a couple of pretty good wingers along his side. Carter Mazur and Michael Brancek Nygaard. And that line was clicking pretty good in that first round. Ammo, and I know you're enjoying playing with those guys. I guess who wouldn't, huh?
11: Yeah, I think we work really well together as a line. Our games complement each other. We got a little bit of everything. Obviously, those guys can put the puck in the net. And, you know, I think that I can facilitate, help get them the puck in dangerous areas. And I just think as a line, we kind of have a little bit of everything, and it's been working really well, young guys. And I know we all love playing together, so it's been a lot of fun, and we're looking to carry that over into this series.
1: You know, you look at this team, and they just keep coming at you in waves. I mean, your top line with Schein, Dries, and Leonard, then following up with you, and then that third line with Trail Max. This team has got all the pieces together right now to make a long run, which you're in the early process of hopefully doing just that.
11: Yeah, it's a special group, top to bottom, deep forward core, really, really deep, strong defensive pairings, and obviously two world-class goaltenders. So we got everything top to bottom, I think, and I think that's helped us all year, and hopefully it'll help us in this round too. But this will be a good test for us. Chicago's a great team, and we're all excited to finally get going again.
1: Postava is not a surprise to anybody in that locker room. Outside, I think everybody just assumed Kosa, and Kosa certainly can handle that job as the number one. But Postava, he was sensational all year long, wasn't he?
11: Yeah, that's the beauty of having two unbelievable goaltenders, is that, you know, they're obviously going to push each other. They're good buddies, but they're gonna battle, and that's what you want. You want to battle with your teammates. You want your teammates to make you better, and I think those two were just head-to-head all season long. You know, Kosa's been here a few years now. He's been unbelievable. He came in as a rookie with me, and he's been unbelievable every single year. Postava has been, you know, unbelievable as a rookie. He's been incredible. He's very athletic. He moves well. So just having those two as your backbone is such a safety net to fall on. And they're amazing people and amazing goaltenders. So I'm excited for them.
12: How are you feeling about your game now? Obviously, you have made huge strides. Most people feel like this kid's ready for the National Hockey League.
11: Yeah, I think that over the past couple of years, obviously, there's been some hurdles with the injuries. No one wants that, but I feel like it's good to get them hopefully out of the way early in your career. And yeah, the main focus obviously has been just becoming a 200-foot player, getting stronger, keeping my speed. And I think I've done a decent job of improving, especially over, I would say, the last month and a bit. It's something that I've really focused on, is just those like defensive details, especially in the playoffs. The game's so tight. If you can be defensively responsible and then, you know, let your offense do the talk, I think that's the biggest way I can help this team. So that's my goal, just get better every single game, every single day, do something to get a little bit better, focus on my defensive side, keep being responsible, and, you know, when the opportunity arises, you know, set up my teammates, put the puck in the net, and help the team win.
12: Speaking of the defensive side, regular season series with Chicago was relatively low scoring. Mm-hmm. It was 2.5 to 2.3 goals, 25 to 23 outscored them in the 10 games. So do you expect much of the same, or do you think it'll open up a little bit?
11: Yeah, I'm not sure. Obviously, it's playoffs. It's going to be tight, but you never know. You look at some of the games they had with Texas, were pretty high scoring. Our series with Manitoba was pretty tight. So you never know. We obviously pride ourselves on defense. We have a lot of offensive guys who can put the puck in the net, but we like to pride ourselves on defense because defense wins championships. I want to say it's going to be pretty tight just because it's the playoffs. It's the second round. Things get tighter every series, but you never know. You could have a couple high-scoring games. But I think, again, with our goaltenders, it's going to be pretty – they're pretty hard to beat, so we'll see.
1: Well, we have seen now two games played. That interview with Amadeus Lombardi came just ahead of game one, and certainly game one was very tight, as we had talked about last night after the game. It was just kind of a carryover from the regular season where the Griffins and Wolves met 10 times and only 25 goals scored by the Griffins and 23 by Chicago. So, of course, the Wolves winning 2-1 last night, and here we are for these two teams, an offensive explosion. That's 3-3 tie as we are getting ready for overtime. We'll take one last break. When we come back, the teams should be returning to the ice, and we will, of course, have all the play-by-play of an incredibly important overtime. Griffins need to get this thing into the win column and even up the series before they head to Chicago for game three on Tuesday night at Allstate Arena. Stand by, 3-3 score, game two of the best of five Sempa Division Finals. Wolves lead the series one game to none, hence the importance of this overtime coming up in a best of five, extremely important. That's coming your way in just a moment. This is Griffins Hockey on Wood Radio.
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1: How about you were nervous before? How about now? Larry Pagurski as we come back to Van Ambel Arena. 3-3 overtime looming. I guess you could be even more nervous if this were an elimination game, but that's not the case. No matter what, they're going to go to Chicago and play on Tuesday. But it would sure be nice to go to Chicago with the series tied at one.
0: Yeah, there's a, well, let's be honest, there's going to be a huge emotional swing one way or the other, especially for the Griffins. I mean, Chicago doesn't get this. They're like, you know, man, we had a chance to go up 2-0, but we're still going home 1-1, and if we take care of business, we can put this series away. For the Griffins, a win here tonight will be huge, and if they don't get it, they know they're in as big a hole as you can get into. Facing elimination, needing to win three straight games in the first two of those on the road in Chicago. Obviously, they've proven they could come around and win on the road. We worry about what's next when we get to what's next, and right now we're going to decide what's next as overtime is about to face off in a crucial one for the Griffins here at home.
1: And the Wolves will start with their big guns. Suzuki, Robidoux, Nadeau.
0: Griffin start just as they opened the night with Schein joining the second liners in Lombardi and Mazur.
1: And here we go. Puck drop, and the Wolves have got it, and they'll rifle it into the Grand Rapids zone down to our right. Around the boards it goes, and the Griffins chipped it out. Mazur from center got hammered.
0: Ooh, he got hit up high, too. Right in front of me, just to my right. He got hit right up in the face. I mean, that's definitely a penalty. Holy cow. They're looking at Mazur, too. They're saying 2 minutes, so he's checking the chicklets, though, man. He took it right in the chops.
1: Charles Alexis Legault, the guy that's going to take a high-sticking penalty 13 seconds into overtime.
0: Well, well, well. Once again, we have a chance. The power play was the story of this game early. Can the power play be the story of this game late? 13 seconds in. Face-off to the right of Caden Primo. Fresh ice for the Griffins.
1: Time for John Leonard right here. Don Leonard or Schein, one of the two there. Anybody, but yeah. I'd love to see one of those two guys get it. Yep. Here's Brent Signegard off the draw to the right point to Sandine Pelica. Now to Brent Signegard down low. Schein in the near corner. Takes a look and shoots right on. Stopped on the short side by Primo. Rebound jammed around the boards. Griffin's trying to get at it, but it's the Wolves who play it. And Ungersorum will one-hand it out the center right. Here's Brent Signegard right back in. He's got Dries breaking a pass, and he steered a shot towards the goal wide. Leonard's got it in the right-wing corner, though, and played it around to the near side where Brent Signegard will pick it up. Now turning with it, got it to the near point to Sandine Pelica. Around the boards, out in front, Leonard, a pass across, got tipped.
0: Wow, probably could have shot that puck, but if that pass gets through, it's buried into an empty net.
1: And now the Wolves heading back up ice shorthanded. Noah Filt down behind the net, but Brent Signegard will make a good defensive play on him.
0: Yeah, still just halfway in, still got a minute, two to go now on the power play. Plenty of time here, boys.
1: And Schein.
0: And fresh troops making their way out, that's the hold up here. Schein will finish the change now.
1: Here's the puck to Gustafson. Now leaves it for Amadeus Lombardi.
0: He's flying
1: it across the line. Now pulls up near side. Gave the puck away right to Slavin. Slavin skating it into the Grand Rapids zone. Pulling up now. Lays it across to Fensori. He takes a look. Puts it to the net. Tipped right on.
0: Dangerous.
1: Left pad save made there by Postava.
0: Boy, Lombardi had great speed over the zone. Tried to play that back to Gustafson. Put right on to the stick of the Chicago player.
1: Now Mazur again, tied up, puck came to the line, held in, good play across, a shot, that deflected over top of the net.
0: Barely.
1: Now near side, Griffin's holding it in again, a pass to Trailmax, got away from him though. Now he chased it down, what a break for Chicago. They lost a stick and the Griffins had two players in front, but somehow it didn't get there. Now here comes Gustafson. angling in behind the net. The penalty is over. They get the puck in the circle. A shot and a save, Primo. And he'll reach down and cover it up, and that'll stop the play.
0: Yeah, Seager gets popped in the chops, digging away at the goaltender. And he gives one back. Oh, good chances there by the Griffins on the power play. Next goal wins tension in front of what has been a really loud and crowd into this game tonight.
1: 38-27, the shots favoring Grand Rapids. 2-1 here in overtime. So, Griffins, who scored in their first two power plays, have now failed on the last three, but again, chances on the others. That's all you can ask for. Just generate the opportunities. Eventually, they're going to go in. Now Dries on the draw, won it clean, back to the line. Here's Valinder into the middle, a shot right on by John Leonard, and that one caught by Primo.
0: That's only about 5-8 feet inside of the blue line, but he got a lot on it. Led the league in goals, much of it before his time went to Detroit, then had some other injury issues. Can put the puck in the net. The way he's been playing tonight, I'm betting on Brancek Nygaard. Face off again to the right of Caden Primo. 17:32 to go in overtime, number one at least.
1: Face off, controlled by the Wolves. A pass ahead got knocked away. Now rolling around at center. Dries will drop it back. Griffin send a pass up the right wing. That one deflected down behind the Chicago net. Played by Charles Alexis Legault, and now Chicago will lift it in, and that's going to be an icing call against the Wolves here. So we'll get a draw to the right of Caden Primo with 2:50 gone here in overtime.
0: I love this building at playoff time.
1: Not too many of the 7,258 have left, Blair.
0: Nope. And they've been into it tonight, and that's been great. It's been a great atmosphere for a game, and obviously both teams have given the fans plenty to cheer or jeer about.
1: Back at center, Lagesson has it for Grand Rapids. He wheels it into the Chicago zone. Felix Ungersorum comes away with it for Noah Philp. Philp on left wing, chased down by Lombardi, who took the puck away momentarily, came back to the line. A shot! Oh, big stop! Postava right on the doorstep was Felix Ungersorum.
0: Yep.
1: And what an opportunity right there for Chicago, and what a save by Michael Postava.
0: Ungersorum just looked to the rafters like, are you kidding me? And he's looking at the replay now, as am I. And Postava not only just really stretches out with the left leg, but again, no rebound.
1: I think he caught that thing.
0: I think he did too.
1: And I think it was tipped by Ungersorum. A great heads-up play by Valimaki.
0: Ungersorum couldn't believe it. He looked right upstairs. And as I said, coming to the bench, looked at the replay to see how did he really get that.
1: Now, what an addition Valimaki's been for this team.
0: He looks great.
1: Puck at center right now where the Griffins have got control of it. They'll drop it back. Belinder, long stretch pass connecting with Rakowski. He'll turn it back, hand it in. Primo out of his goal, puts it around the far side, knocked down, held in by Stachowiak. Now for Trailmax, using that big body to step away from the defense, but moving across to lend support there was Robida. Center, Belinder. Robida. Back into his own end. Jackson. Back to the left wing to Trailmax, tipped it in. 4 minutes gone here in the overtime. And the Wolves parking this line there. Spang and now up ice. On right wing. And Torrey shoots it in around the board. Goes to Misto behind the zone. Griffins will play it up wing. And Seager right by him though. And Brindamore in control for Chicago. Rink wide pass. Connecting. Now he'll drop it back in the right defense for Cal Foote. Pass at center. That one tipped into the Grand Rapids zone. Boy, thought maybe that should have been icing, but they don't call it. Instead, the Griffins have to go back and play it and do. Andre Becker will turn from center ice and jam it into the Chicago zone. Gabe Seeger chasing after it. Wolves, they'll get to it and wheel it right back to the neutral zone.
0: Great hustle by Lackison off the bench. Knew he had to get there. Look at this.
1: Stretch pass, Andre Becker. Knocked down inside the line, but got the puck down low. Dylan James dropped it off at the line. It deflected away, though. And out to center ice past Sandine Pelika. He gives it to Lagesson. Can't find it. Finally does. Now feeds it up the boards. Not out. They score. Unbelievable.
0: Yeah, he did a 360 and then maybe another 180 loop. Couldn't find the puck in his feet. Could Lagesson. It gets chipped back to the point. Held in there. And Alexis Legault let the shot go, redirected, and jumped up high over Michael Postava. And crazy celebration for the Wolves, and the Griffins are now facing elimination with the next two on the road and needing three.
1: How many more bounces can you get as a team, Larry? My goodness. We gave Chicago all the credit in the world for winning game one. Tonight, the Griffins deserve this one. With a favorable bounce on their second goal, and it doesn't get a whole lot luckier than that one. As Lagesson just couldn't find it in his skates and then just laid it up the boards, and the Wolves from the right point just let a desperation shot go, and it deflected up right up over the glove into the upper right-hand corner of the net.
0: Yeah, a lot of disappointed faces in the crowd as I watch them begin to leave here. Entertaining hockey game, that's for sure. Griffins played really well. Deserved a better fate than they got, but it is what it is. They didn't get it. The goal went in, and the best team in the league is now facing elimination down 0-2 in a best of five with the next two in Chicago.
1: We'll come back post-game show coming up next. 4-3 Chicago in overtime. We're back right after we pause for this on Wood Radio.
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1: Well, one of those games you just kind of sensed as that second period wore along that the Chicago Wolves were doing their best just to hang on. Griffins were dominating the play, and then especially in the third period when they had at one point a 12-1 shot advantage, trying to add to their lead, but the Chicago Wolves come back, tie up the hockey game, and then wind up winning this thing in overtime. This is about as heartbreaking of a loss, Larry, that I can remember, the Griffins suffering in this building, regular season or playoffs, considering the way they played. And wind up on the short end of this score just doesn't make any sense to me.
0: No, and sometimes that happens, unfortunately. But, yes, they played well enough. Obviously took a lead into this third, and they played really well for most of it and had a chance to add to the lead, just couldn't do it. And, you know, Chicago answers, and then in overtime just gets a break. I mean, self-inflicted wound, not much you can do about it. Just a tough puck for William Lagesson to find, and the chip up the wall turns into a tipped-in goal, which is the way they've only really been able to beat Post Davidson. They did it tonight, and yeah, scary thought to think that a record-setting team in the 90-year history of this league, the best record we've ever had here, and two games in is suddenly facing playoff elimination, and not a very easy way to climb out of it either.
1: Well, they deserve a break or two, Larry.
0: Yeah, they do. And maybe they get it, you know. But
1: yeah, we'll see. To give Caden Primo a ton of credit, after giving up the three goals in the first period, they didn't touch him up for anything the rest of the way there. And Griffins had, 27 shots over the final 45-plus minutes of hockey, and they didn't score. And
0: but what was it early in the third you had mentioned? I mean, that was like 10-1 or whatever.
1: Oh, 11-1.
0: 11-1, yeah.
1: It might have been 12-1. It was 11-1 for sure. It might have been 12-1 at one point. It wound up 13-3.
0: Yikes.
1: As Chicago scored the only goal in that third period despite that, and then, of course, get the overtime winner on the Unger Sorum tip. I don't even know who let that shot go from the right point. I believe it was Cal Foot again, but we still not got an official.
0: I think it was Alexis Legault.
1: Was it?
0: But I'm not sure, but I'm pretty sure.
1: Well, and at the other end, the Griffins had that power play, and you know, they love their chances scoring on that play where Leonard gets the puck out in front, Larry, and he's got Dry sitting in the right wing circle, and I don't know who it was that made the defensive play, but whoever it was saved the game for Chicago, and then they eventually wind up winning the game in overtime, as Felix Unger Sorum scores twice tonight, including being the hero of the overtime, and the Wolves win it 4-3. As we continue to sit here in stunned silence, we can't be silent. We've got a job to do, but we'll be silent during this commercial break coming up, I can tell you that. We'll pause, come back, some of the highlights from tonight's game coming up in just a moment. 4-3 Chicago winning it. And the Griffins, as Larry mentioned, will be heading to Chicago Tuesday night for Game 3, facing elimination. If they can get by them, then they will have to do it again two nights later in Chicago. Griffins, of course, as we mentioned, have been a very good team. They had the best record in the league on the road this year, and they're going to need to continue that starting Tuesday night. We'll take a break. Back for more from Van Andel Arena. Griffins hockey in the Calder Cup playoffs coming your way tonight on Wood Radio.
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1: Tonight's game is the game two is Chicago playing extremely well here 2 nights ago to beat Grand Rapids to 1. Caden Primo, another great performance between the pipes, of course, matched, not performed. No offense to Primo. Michael Postava had to outperform because he was faced a lot more of the grade A scoring chances. It's hard to keep the Griffin game advantage. Took the lead on Trail Max at second. Got the power play goal late in the second, and then the tally 6 minutes into the third to go on to the 2-1 win. Tonight, it was all Griffins in period number one. They came out smoking. They outshot the Wolves 12-8, outscored them 3-1. Sheldon Dries got him off and running on the power play on a rebound of a Michael Brandseg knee guard shot. He popped it home, his first of the playoffs. We talked about Dries, Shine, and Leonard, the three of them without a goal 5 minutes into the playoffs. And tonight you're thinking, okay, here we go. This will get him going. Dries scores from Brandseg knee guard and Sandine Pelica at 2:42. And then Brandseg knee guard scores less than 2 minutes later from John Leonard from a sharp angle. In fact, behind the goal line, he banked it off the netminder and in. Brandseg knee guard's third from Leonard. 2-0, Griffins led it. Wolves came back on a power play. Unger Sorum, his first of the postseason from Valimaki and Nadeau. But then the Griffins, less than 2 minutes later, back to work on their power play, and they cash in 2-for-2 on the power play as they go back on top 3-1. Looking for the give and go, but holding on to the puck. Stachowiak now to Sandin Pelica for Brancic. Nygaard save, rebound, score! Edwards Trailmax pops it into an empty cage, and the Griffins are 2-for-2 on the power play, and they're back up by two.
4: Well, that's a great job working it out. Tom Schein behind the net moved it out. The Griffins go from the near side of the ice, the right side across to the left. The big blast there, and then the rebound just kicked out to the side. Another power play goal. Big blast on the initial shot, and big Edwards Trailmax on the doorstep swips it home, and it's a 3-1 Grand Rapids lead.
1: I would have bet the farm on the Griffins in this one. They were so good during the season, the regular season, when carrying leads after one period and especially after two. In fact, they didn't lose a game when they had the lead going into the third period until their last game of the regular season. They were, 37-0 in games in which they led going into the third period until they lost that game in Cleveland. Well, tonight it winds up the second time this season as the Wolves just hung in there all night long. They just kept hanging around. 3-1 Griffins advantage turned to 3-2 at 16:47 as Ivan Ryabkin scored on a favorable bounce after a Cal foot shot hit to Tuomisto in front, deflected right to Ryabkin in the left wing circle, and he popped it into an open cage. That made it 3-2. And Larry, at that point, you just kind of sensed, as good as the Griffins were in that third period, in particular, in the first 12, 13 minutes of that third period. They had an 11-1 shot advantage, had all kinds of glorious scoring chances, could not get one home, and you're just thinking, you know what, Chicago's going to get that one break, and you watch. Sure enough, they did.
0: Yeah.
1: With just over 6 minutes to go, with the Griffins on top 3-2, the Wolves, again, hanging on, staying within a goal, and they tie it up at 13:56 the third. Primo, the goaltender, chopping the puck off to the near side, and away go the Wolves. Slavin, across the line, right side, shot, they score!
0: Well, I think that is one that, just by my naked eye looking at it, fooled Postama a little bit, and maybe the first one in this playoff that he would like to have back. And again, I'd like to see the replay up.

0: a strange feeling for him and the Griffins to suffer a loss in a game they certainly, we all thought, deserved to win.
1: Yes, they played well enough, and as you know, Kay, sometimes it just doesn't happen that way, but I think I pointed out at the time, you could hear it on the Chicago bench, they knew they were in desperate situation being outplayed in the third period. When they got that goal, and I think I said at the time, they're playing with house money now. You know, can we go and steal a second one here, boys? And I think Coach Watson pointed out early in the game that, you know, they or early in the pregame, that they are willing to take chances to give some up sometimes. And, you know, they didn't really get an opportunity to do that because the Griffins' D was so good. But, boy, you get, you know, just one bad break and you get the puck on your stick and they cashed in and they go home feeling really darn good about themselves. Needing just one more win, they have three games and the next two in their own building to get. Sometimes, though, K's big valleys make the peaks even more fun, you know? So let's see. Maybe this is just written into that. Well, they came back from two down to win, including the first two in Chicago, but they'll take it a game at a time. I just thought tonight, on the 30th anniversary of Steve Yzerman's overtime goal to beat the Blues in Game 7, back in the 96 playoffs, and maybe there was a little bit of that luck here tonight because Stevie was in the building, but no such luck for the Griffins. And they, you know, it happens sometimes, but they come out on the short end of a game they really deserve. I mean, this series strictly by play, and that doesn't dictate the way games finish, but it probably should be a 1-1 series. Unfortunately for GR, it is not.
0: Well, it is a best of five, so it's not
1: right,
0: over.
1: It's not over. Yeah, right.
0: Certainly the Griffins, who, as we mentioned, had the best record on the road all season long in the American Hockey League. Arguably, they played better hockey on the road than they did at home.
1: Well, they better continue.
0: And I would defend that argument, as obviously I saw every game on the road, and they were at times very dominant on the road, Larry. And, they, of course, they were here, too. But it just seemed like they played a little more loosey-goosey, and you know, we addressed that with Dan Watson before the game tonight, and you know, getting back on the road is not a bad thing, although certainly being down 2-0, the pressure is on, and you have to play perfect now. You can't afford any mistakes.
1: Yep.
0: Chicago's got everything going their way right now. They finished off the regular season on a run, and they've continued that here in the playoffs. The Wolves are a dangerous team. We warned you going into the series. Tonight, though, the Griffins definitely deserved a better fate than the overtime setback that they have to endure, and now take a 2-0 deficit to Chicago for Game 3 on Tuesday.
1: Can't play loosey-goosey now, Kays. The question is, how do you handle the pressure of being backed up against the wall? We'll see on Tuesday.
0: Yep. All right. Well, one other game in the American League tonight. Cleveland beats Toronto, evening up their series over the Eastern Conference at 1-1 apiece. Coachella Valley in Colorado. That's the winner of that one. We'll play the winner of this one. That series is 1-1 as they head to Colorado for games next week. Meanwhile, in the National Hockey League, the Montreal Canadiens, boy, have a chance to eliminate Buffalo. They're not getting it done, though, Lair, as the Canadiens trail that one.
1: Yeah, 5-3 midway in the third. Buffalo's out shooting them 29-16, so you never know what will happen, but that could set the stage for a crazy Game 7 in Buffalo. Beat some good hockey, that'll be sure.
0: Yeah, Montreal at one time had a 3-1 lead in that game, despite only four shots on goal.
1: Yeah.
0: They scored on three of four attempts against Alex Lyon.
1: Even if you only get four shots, if you have a 3-1 lead in an elimination game at home in Game 6 when you have to go on the road for 7, if they don't get it done, they're going to look back and say, boys, we let that slip away there.
0: Yeah. All right. Larry, thanks, as always.
1: My pleasure. Have a great night, folks. Kays, I hope to see you here next Saturday, so go get us a couple wins, all right, buddy?
0: One week from the night. Count on it. We'll be back here.
1: We'll see you. Take care, everybody.
0: All right, thank you, Larry. Larry will step aside, and we'll do the same. Our thanks to John Milk, our engineer tonight at the Wood Radio, or John Milk, Shelby Petrangelo, our engineer tonight at the Wood Radio Controls, and to Larry Fergriski, my broadcast partner, and to all of you for listening in tonight. It was a shocker, a stunner of a finish, and would not disappoint. There is today another game played on Tuesday. It's Chicago 7:45 broadcast time. Pregame coverage from tonight. And the Griffins are able to pull that one out. And they'll play Thursday in Chicago in game number 4. If that comes back here to Van Andel Arena 1 week from tonight, next Saturday. But first things first, we'll come your way on Tuesday night and see if the Griffins can get it done in Game 3 at Allstate Arena. 7:45 here on World Radio. Again, on behalf of Larry Pegersky, my name is Bob Casey. We hope you enjoyed the broadcast. Again, the final

0: score tonight as the Chicago Wolves get 2 games to unlead in the best of 5. In overtime, it was Chicago 4 and Grand Rapids 3 until Tuesday from the Windy City. Bob Kazier saying good night, everybody, from Van Andel Arena in downtown Grand Rapids.
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0: Now, we take you back to the past on Art Bell Somewhere in Time.
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9: What's your gut tell you about disclosure? 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
10: In my opinion, disclosure is not going to happen, George, and here's why. They've released task force after task force since Roswell that never tell us anything and never give us full access. But do I think disclosure is ever going to come from a government source? No. And if it does, it'll be some type of faked event. Like, look here, we're orchestrating something for you to see. But that's not what's really going on.
0: Now, we take you back to the past on Art Bell Somewhere in Time.

0: from Gary in Como Country. Jim, Gary says, my personal thanks to Strange Universe for doing the feature on my world's first alien pinup girl calendar last week. Did you do that?
1: No. I lost out on that one. I didn't. I saw the pictures.
0: He sent me one of his calendars. It's really cool.
1: Isn't it?
0: Oh, yeah.
1: It is.
0: But this is something Strange Universe did do.
1: Yes, it did.
0: Okay.
1: Yes, it did.
0: They didn't
1: send their senior correspondent on that day. They broke in the junior correspondent.
0: Do you get to pick what you do, or are assignments handed to you? Do they say, all right, Jim, time to go out and cover the 52 Chevy down in L.A. that fell out of the sky?
1: I think it's a joint venture between us. You know, I pitch ideas, and they're very supportive of the ideas, and they come to me similarly, and we're very much in lockstep.
0: All right. First time caller line, you're on the air with Jim Forbes. Hi.
2: Yeah, hi. I was just wondering, back in June 30th of 1908, there was a blast over the Tunguska Basin in the Soviet Union.
0: That's right.
2: Leveled trees, for 20 miles square.
0: That's right.
2: And I was wondering, do you think it was a small meteorite that hit? Or, well, I know it's been attributed to different things like meteorites, black hole antimatter, nuclear blast, but... saying it was a meteorite, do you believe it would have been a rather small one?
1: As a matter of fact, I spoke to Eugene Shoemaker about that very one. He used that as an illustration, following the point of the asteroid, which was relatively small, that hit Meteor Crater outside of Flagstaff, and what it would have done in Manhattan. He said, well, just look at Tunguska in 1908, as you mentioned. What's remarkable about it is it disintegrated in the atmosphere before touching down. It never touched down,
0: mm-hmm.
1: and still burned out what was actually 1,000 square miles of forest. And if you've seen the black and white film of that era,
0: it was like an airburst.
1: Absolutely right. And the debate is over whether it was a meteorite or a comet. I had heard as recently as a couple months ago that they were leaning comet, and Shoemaker was saying, no, actually, now he's leaning meteorite. But it's the subject of debate among great minds.
0: All right.
1: But it certainly gives us a sense of what could happen.
0: Sure. Before the break, we were talking a little bit about threats. And the caller is right. The Cold War is over, they say, if you want to believe that. I saw a report on 60 Minutes the other day about the Russian military that would stand the hair on the back of your neck up. But we've got to have a threat, and we've got to have a goal. I remember, and I'm sure you do, Jim, back when Kennedy set the goal to go to the moon. It seems like we're kind of drifting these days without a real threat, without a real goal. We've not made our minds up to go to Mars. We're arguing about it, too expensive. Should we? Shouldn't we go? Are we kind of drifting as a nation, Jim, do you think?
1: Well, I think the nation is drifted, certainly, in recent decades, frankly. I don't think it's the absence of a threat. I think there are many, many threats. I think there are many reasons more than we want to go into right now. But what you bring up in terms of drifting, let's narrow in on the space program, for instance.
0: Sure.
1: Kennedy defined the goal. It was a very simple goal. It certainly sparked the imagination. 61, he says, you know, our intent is to land a man on the moon and bring him back safely again by the time the decade is out. I was sitting with my 10-year-old son watching the Cronkite special as he remembered the space program, and I said, think of this, Connor. I said, imagine when you were born that the president were to make that pronouncement, and by the time you were 8, it was accomplished. When you're in your grandfather's time,
0: right,
1: a plane had never even taken. The Wright brothers had not taken flight. Think of how things have progressed so quickly. Well, after we did that, and that was certainly a part of the arms race, that was certainly to beat the Russians or the Soviets at the time, a defined goal, we met the goal. And from there on, we drifted. But what I think is beginning to occur now, again, referring to Europa, the discovery of the possibility of life on Mars last summer, the images of Hubble, Galileo, Voyager, certainly as it was going into the outer reaches, Voyagers 1 and 2 are still, as it I mean, they're hopefully in the next 5-6 years going to send back some incredible information as they go to the outer limits.
0: Yep.
1: Pathfinder. Pathfinder is going to crash land on Mars 4th of July, Independence Day. Mars Global Surveyor will be taking high-resolution images of Mars later in the fall. With all of this going on, I think it's beginning to spark the imagination of what's possible, what we need to do. As McKay and Zubrin are out there talking about terraforming Mars, I think we're beginning to get interest in the space program again. I know when I went in and talked to a fourth and fifth grade classes, my son's class and another, at the end of the fall semester, and we were discussing Pathfinder, mm-hmm. The Marsikad, the Russian and NASA joint venture for a rover, the Nano rover, the next version. These children were so fascinated by it, and each individually wrote me back a thank you letter. And I'll tell you, Art, their recollection of the specific science in those pieces, was amazing. They're fascinated by it. So I think the drift in terms of the space program may be coming back a little more centered. The threat, there are very many real threats.
0: Do you ever get accused of being part of a plot to prepare the American people for contact or prepare the American people for some incredible thing that's about to occur?
1: There hasn't been any organized accusation. Individuals will always accuse. Individuals always think you have a personal agenda or that you're under the control of somebody else.
0: I mean, that's right.
1: The caller earlier, the suggestion that Asteroid was a government plot. Well, last I knew, the United States government was not programming NBC. I think Warren Littlefield would be surprised to find that out. I think we had kind of run out of disaster genre movies, and probably Shoemaker Levy 9 sparked someone in Hollywood. Hey, there's one we haven't touched yet. But I do think the threat of the asteroids and comets, as we said, are real. As real today as they are a million years from now.
0: But it's not a master plan.
1: I don't believe so. Not in that case.
0: Wildcard Line, you're on the air with Jim Forbes. Good evening.
3: How you doing,
0: Art?
3: Hi, Jim.
0: Hi.
3: Absolute pleasure. I love Strange Universe. I try to watch it whenever I can. However, in Las Vegas, they moved it to 12:30, so it's on kind of late.
1: Yes, it is.
3: Hopefully soon you'll get some hour power. And you guys looking at that pretty soon, or?
1: As a matter of fact, one of my colleagues is working on it, I believe. To what degree, I can't say, because I haven't really discussed it with him.
3: I also have an idea, if I may interject it.
1: Please do.
3: Okay, it's an idea of randomly placed cameras and UFO hotspots for catching live UFO activity for the Internet, kind of like that live camera system you were telling us, Art, about.
0: Oh, yes.
3: Looking at the city of Amsterdam.
0: Yeah, they're called quick cams. They're all over the net.
3: Yeah, and, they're already on?
0: Sure.
3: For UFOs, though?
0: No.
3: Yeah, I was thinking that would be a great idea for, like, if Strange Universe, for their Internet part, would set up some live cameras, you know, out in the hills somewhere.
0: Hot spots.
3: Yeah, hot spots where there's a lot of conjecture of UFOs. And also, if you could, guys might, in the future, start covering a little more of these satellites that go down that nobody on any talk show except Art Bell's will talk about.
0: All right, that is an interesting story. Jim, are you up on that? Telstar 401 was, to the best of my knowledge, destroyed by some kind of a solar wave that came sweeping by. Had you heard about that?
1: No, I hadn't. I plead ignorance.
0: Telstar 401 is dead meat. It's just gone. And that occurred about a month ago, I think. Overnight.
1: Oh, I'm sorry. This is the AT&T, is it not?
0: Yeah,
1: absolutely.
0: Yeah.
1: I'm aware of it. Sure I am.
0: Murdered along, I understand, they haven't publicized this a lot, with a couple of military satellites as well. Do you know anything more about that?
1: As a matter of fact, I was at that time speaking with a colleague at AT&T, pressing him on it, an old producer of mine in the investigative unit at CBS.
0: What'd they tell you?
1: He was as befuddled as everyone else claims to be. And there were no real answers at that time.
0: Very, very strange.
1: Yes.
0: East of the Rockies, you're on the air with Jim Forbes from Strange Universe. Hello.
4: Oh, hello, Mr. Bell, Mr. Hi. Forbes. This is Lewis in Illinois. I called to see if you could do three stories for me, Mr. Forbes. The first one would be the lost ark of the Israelites. I hear it's in Ethiopia, in a town northern Ethiopia called Aksum. The Ethiopians are always bragging that they have it there. And I figured you could send someone over there and see if they really do have it or not.
0: You're talking about the Ark of the Covenant, right?
4: Yes, where the Moses put the tablets in and everything.
0: Have you done anything on that, Jim?
1: I haven't personally, but I do know the show did, and I'll try and find out more information for you on that as to where we are on it, because I know we were following it up as well.
0: All right.
4: And then the other one, the other story I was thinking of was this. I heard on the Al Bell show, Al Bielek, some guy who time traveled.
0: Philadelphia experiment.
4: Yeah, Philadelphia experiment.
1: Mm-hmm. And we did a story on the Philadelphia experiment back in December, I believe it was. And I know they intend to follow it up as well.
4: And the third story I was thinking of was the pyramids of Mexico, the pyramid of the sun and the moon. I'm not sure what sort of story you can do on that, but I figured that'd be interesting to watch.
1: Again, Stacy Gualandi, one of our other correspondents, was down there, again, I believe in December, maybe November. And that was one of the stories that she did do at the time. And actually, in terms of the call concerning the cameras and UFO hotspots, it's one of the stories Stacy was doing down there. And as they were filming, taping, actually, sure enough, a UFO appeared. It was
0: really
1: quite a profound experience for Stacy.
0: And you got it on tape?
1: You got it on tape.
0: Did you run the tape?
1: You ran the tape. And Stacy's reaction. And the lack of explanation.
0: How many times do you send somebody out to one of these very odd stories, and then there's obviously something to it, as there apparently was in this case?
1: Mm-hmm.
0: And how does that affect your correspondence?
1: Scott Lasky, another one of our correspondents, he and I were speaking hours ago about just that. He had just come back from Mexico, as a matter of fact, and was doing a story on two teenagers who have the syndrome that essentially, in a nutshell, produces one to look like a werewolf. Develop the hair.
0: Yes.
1: And they're in the circus down there. And Scott went down there as one would be as a human being somewhat ill at ease, concerned for these people as individuals. And he said that as that day evolved, that they were together,
0: mm-hmm.
1: he left with a hug and a tear, that he was so profoundly affected by their humanity, their ability in adapting to life, and not in any way feeling abnormal, not being ignorant to the fact that others would look at them as saying that's abnormal, but in their soul not feeling such.
0: Well, what is it that they have? Do they really begin to look like werewolves?
1: It's a medical condition, the name of which escapes me. We had done a story earlier in the season concerning this. It's an extremely rare disorder that does cause, as Scott described it, the hair on their face is as thick as the hair on the top of their head.
0: Wow. What about the Ark? Now, I've seen photographs of Mount Ararat that appear to show an ark there. Have you seen those?
1: I have seen those photographs. And the appearance, I would agree with you. And it's similar to the appearance of the face on Mars. I mean, there's no doubt of the appearance and what it seems to suggest.
0: Is anybody going to dig this thing up? Do you know?
1: I don't know.
0: All right. West of the Rockies, you're on the air with Jim Forbes from Strange Universe. Hello.
5: Good morning, Art. Tim in Denver.
0: Hello, Tim.
5: Mr. Forbes.
1: Hi, Tim.
5: Hi. I enjoy your work on Strange Universe and
1: the diversity
5: of the show. Thank you so much for being persistent in getting Art to appear on Strange Universe. I am a fan of the show. I have two questions, if I may.
1: Sure.
5: The first one, the team of Dana and Emmett seem to have broken up, or I haven't seen Dana. I've just seen Mr. Miller on the show lately, and I really enjoyed the two of them together. Is she planning on returning? Or?
1: At this point, no. Dana has moved on to other ventures. Dana and I are very good friends and worked together in the past.
0: Oh.
5: Okay. I wish her well. The production schedule for the spring and summer, will you be doing shows throughout the spring and summer? Will you be doing reruns of previous shows?
1: No, we're still in fresh production and plan to be for the coming season.
0: So you never do reruns?
1: During the holidays, what we did is repackage some shows. What we found, as a matter of fact, they were very well-received shows, very highly rated, in repackaging some of the material that we had done earlier in the season. You know, that's the coming from four generations of journalists, all of which were print. The beauty of print is if you can't read it now or you don't have the time, you take it and you set it aside. Television, specifically before the advent of videotape, you had one shot at it. And if you don't get it, you lose it.
0: Mm-hmm.
1: And it'd be presumptuous to think that all of our viewers are watching it consistently every night.
0: What have been the highest rated episodes?
1: As I mentioned earlier, a lot of them had to do with the Straight Science of NASA. Last week's show with Philip Taylor Kramer. And I do know that Tuesdays we were producing a certain number consistently. And then one particular Tuesday, I believe it was November 26th, or it was the Tuesday prior to Thanksgiving, was one of our highest rated shows that happened to feature Art Bell on it.
0: Yeah. what do you know about the Chupacabra?
1: I produced the story in the Chupacabra for Extra as well.
0: Oh.
1: I probably know no more than anybody else. The reported sightings, certainly the reported death and bloodlessness of the various animals.
0: Where did you go to follow that story? Did you go to Mexico?
1: Went to Mexico, went to Puerto Rico.
0: Oh, you did?
1: Yeah, we used some, I didn't personally go there, but we brought in some video from Puerto Rico as well as Texas.
0: I saw some of that. I saw the animals. There's something, Jim. There's something taking the blood from those animals. Now, my understanding is that a bat, and everybody wants to blame it on bats, you know, vampire
1: mm-hmm.
0: bats.
1: Mm-hmm.
0: They don't actually suck the blood from anything. They bite and they lap up the blood. This is mm-hmm. getting a little gory. But there is nothing that anybody knows of out there, as far as I know, that actually removes, sucks all the blood, as in goat sucker, from an animal. And I saw hundreds, if not thousands of animals that have had all the blood taken
1: mm-hmm.
0: from them.
1: There's no argument, I don't think, of anyone on anyone's part of the end result. And I have not seen, read, or heard any explanation that's definitive.
0: So something is out there.
1: Yes.
0: Now, is there more of this kind of thing going on in our world? Is there more material for Strange Universe? In other words, is the world becoming stranger and stranger as we go?
1: My world is certainly becoming stranger. Again, I fall back on what I said earlier. I think I'm not so certain the world is becoming stranger. I think we're becoming more aware.
0: More aware of it.
1: You know, I referred to the Museum of Jurassic
0: Technology. Listen, Jim, hold it. We're coming up to the top of the hour. A lot of people want to talk to you. You want to do one more hour?
1: Sure.
0: All right. Done deal, then. We'll be right back.
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0: like hearing the lambamba or the hokey cucaracha. We started a sensation, about a creature that is just hallucination. We did it for the money, but we do do what we think is really funny.
1: There's a buggy-eyed creature that we call the chupacabra, 4 feet tall like a mutant chihuahua.
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15: This is a Fox News alert. I'm Deborah Valentine. Letlow advances. Louisiana Republican Congresswoman Julia Letlow advances to a runoff election for the Republican nomination for U.S. Senate. Either Senator Bill Cassidy or Louisiana Treasurer John Fleming will join her. Fox's Jonathan Serry reports from Baton Rouge.
16: President Trump is taking a personal interest in it because of grievances dating back to 5 years ago. He went to Truth Social and posted, quote, Senator Bill Cassidy of Louisiana is a disloyal disaster. His entire past campaign for the Senate was about Trump, how he's with me all the way. And then after winning, he turned around and voted to impeach me. President Trump has endorsed Congresswoman Julia Letlow in the Senate race, but that has not discouraged a third Republican primary contender, Louisiana State Treasurer John Fleming.
15: The runoff election is planned for June 27th. The Justice Department charging an Iraqi national with allegedly carrying out at least 18 terror attacks against U.S. and Israeli groups overseas. Fox's Alexis McAdams is in New York City with the latest.
17: Still an ongoing investigation, but there are a lot of serious charges here. The DOJ says it's not a matter of if these terror attacks were going to happen in the United States, but a matter of when. And the feds believe it could have happened any day. Now, 32-year-old Mohammed al-Saadi is facing federal charges and more arrests could be coming because the feds don't think he was acting alone. Investigators tell us this. He was the senior commander of an Iranian-backed terror group involved in nearly 20 attacks that were either being planned or it already happened, including the attempted murder of two Jewish men in the UK. This happened earlier this month. Police there say a Somali-born British citizen pulled out a knife and stabbed two guys in London, two Jewish men. The wild arrest was caught on body camera.
15: Investigations are continuing. 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
29: Russian President Vladimir Putin will meet with Chinese leader Xi Jinping on a two-day visit to Beijing next week.
30: The Kremlin announcing the trip less than 24 hours after President Trump finished his own state visit to China, saying in a statement that Putin's trip, planned for May 19th and 20th, had already been scheduled to coincide with the 25th anniversary of the 2001 Sino-Russian Treaty of Friendship. The two leaders are expected to discuss bilateral relations, as well as key international and regional issues and economic cooperation. Jane Fergus, Fox News.
29: The DOJ seeking the death penalty in the 2025 murder of two Israeli embassy staffers. Fox's Madeline Rivera is in Washington with the details.
31: Federal prosecutors say the suspect, Elias Rodriguez, was motivated by hate and political bias. Authorities say he planned extensively for this attack, flying to D.C. from Chicago with his gun. Investigators say surveillance video showed Rodriguez shooting 26-year-old Sarah Milgram and 30-year-old Yaron Lashinsky after they left a young diplomat's reception at the Capitol Jewish Museum. As Milgram tried to crawl away, Rodriguez allegedly approached her and shot more rounds. Court papers say Rodriguez then went inside the museum. He displayed a red keffiyeh and said, "I did it for Palestine, I did it for Gaza." And as police officers removed him from the building, he called out, "Free Palestine."
29: Rodriguez has pleaded not guilty. His next court appearance is June 30th. Venezuela's government said today it deported Alex Saab, a business owner pardoned by President Joe Biden as part of a prisoner swap, to the United States to face judicial charges. The Colombian-born business owner may be asked to testify against former Venezuelan leader Nicolas Maduro. Maduro is awaiting trial on drug charges in Manhattan after being captured by the U.S. military. I'm Deborah Valentine. This is Fox News.
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35: Can actually solve that problem. But this is our last weekend radio show. And so for that occasion, I am bringing on the very famous executive producer of this program, as well as all other programs, my consigliere, Mark Talercio, who is also a certified financial planner, as I am as well. And also looking back. So Mark, it has been quite a ride. 15 years. We started this show in January of 2011. You remember it well?
36: Say what? Our last show. Yeah. Do I remember it well? I don't know if I'd go that far, but yet I do. At that time, I was still working at Network Radio, which is where you and I met, which will soon be shuttered, which is why this is the final show. Yeah, I was working the overnight shift and piecing together this show at the wee hours of the morning.
35: It's an amazing thing. So I just want to go back in time for a second. So we are really so grateful for everything that you have done for us, you loyal listeners all over the country. But as Mark said, CBS News, the radio division, is shutting down. They are shutting down in a matter of days. And so this is the last broadcast of this show. However, this is not the end of Jill and Mark, because we have two podcasts. So to keep track of everything going on in the Jill on Money world, just go to our website, jillonmoney.com. There you can make sure that you are a subscriber to our podcast, Jill on Money. We also have a second podcast. And so you can just easily get to that, and all information about us, about the show, about our weekly newsletter, our free weekly newsletter, all of these things are available and right there on our website. But, you know, listen, Mark and I had always thought that this was a program that was about you. So it really isn't about us. But I have to say, Mark, this is a show that has made me so much better at all of my jobs in life. Meaning, I am so much better when I go on CBS News on the television side, because I know what people are thinking about and talking about. I'm so much better on the podcast because we've had the radio show experience. And I think for you, this show was really an important step in you feeling like you wanted to advance yourself. So wasn't it this show that really got you into the idea of, hey, maybe I should become a certified financial planner or designee, get that designation? Talk about that a little bit, man.
36: Yeah, that's 100% true. When you when we first started doing the show in 2011, I was clueless. I had no idea. I couldn't tell you what an index fund was. I couldn't tell you what a Roth IRA was. I couldn't tell you, you know, what an adjustable rate mortgage was. I was completely clueless. I remember I would come to you once a year with my retirement plan options at CBS at the time. And you would say, okay, put 60% here or 20% there. No clue. But as the years ticked on by, I got more and more and more into it. And I just really developed turned into a passion for me. And yeah, I decided to pursue the CFP designation on my own at around 2017. So that was 6 years into the process. And then I finally passed the exam in 2019. And, you know, as they say, the rest is history.
35: And, you know, you even flirted for a minute about going into financial planning as a profession, which I have to say, you still may. I'm not saying that's not going to happen. It's just that it didn't happen this time.
36: I was rejected.
35: Well, let's not say that. Let's
36: that's
35: just
36: true.
35: Say, well, it may, from one company, but, you know, it is still possible that in your future, you could certainly do that. I think what people don't really understand is that for us, this show really presented a huge opportunity to talk to people on an ongoing basis about whatever is going on in their financial lives. And to me, as somebody who was a certified financial planner and owned a business and talked to people all day about what was going on, it was like this great way for me to bridge two worlds. One was the old world when I was a CFP, an investment advisor, a chief investment officer of a firm, and then into this media world. And so when I came up with the idea of I really want to do a radio show, I went to the then boss of CBS News radio division. That his name is Harvey Nagler. You'll hear a little bit about him coming up. And you know, what happened was I said, I really want to do this show. And he's like, well, CBS doesn't really syndicate stuff anymore. We sold that part of the company, but I like the idea and I want to support it. I'll help pay for a producer. And the producer was Mark. And Mark and I had worked together when we were, when I started at CBS in 2009. And I remember the way we really came together, Mark, was not just on the, you know, the random hits that you were asking me to do and commenting on whatever's going on in the terrible aftermath of the financial crisis and the Great Recession, but you and I worked on this year-end segment. It wasn't even a segment. Was it a special? Was it a half hour?
36: Oh, it was an hour long.
35: Oh, my God. So Mark and I work on this 1 hour segment in 2009, and we worked on putting together like one of the craziest years in U.S. economic and financial history. And we really liked working together. So when I came up with this idea, I said to Mark, would you be interested in being the producer? Do you remember how much Harvey paid you? I do.
36: How much he paid me? No, I don't remember. I just
35: 20
36: remember.
35: Grand.
36: 20 grand?
35: 20 grand.
36: I have no memory of that.
35: He did. He paid you 20 grand. And then he said he abruptly decided that he wasn't paying for it anymore. And then I paid for it out of my own pocket. So we started to do this show and it was awesome. January of 2011. And we didn't have a website. How did we get questions? People left messages, right?
36: Yeah, they got us an 800. I think it was like 888. And it was basically take you to a voicemail and people would come on and call in and leave messages. And then I would come in like on a Monday and just, oh my God, it was just full of people who clearly had too much to drink the night before. You know, stumbling and mumbling and leaving all these random messages. But sprinkled in, there were some good ones. And that's how we got by to start.
35: And we really built on that. And every step along the way, you guys have been there for us. I think we started with like 3 or 5 stations. And I don't know where we end. I think it's 200 stations nationwide that carry this program. And we're so grateful. But I cannot tell you how funny it was in the beginning where we're like, oh my God, is anyone listening? Because we weren't sure. We got these like drunk dialers. We got some prison calls. Remember, we got a few of those. I got some prison mail. That was fun. And so, you know, here we are kind of finishing up the show 15 and a half years later, and it just has been an incredible, incredible gift. So I think what's going to be really fun for you is that we're going to reflect on, you know, these times and the years that we've put in and the amazing people who actually helped us launch the show and curate the show and have the show grow. But it's really about you guys. It is you that have actually propelled us and allowed us to thrive. Hey, did I mention we won the best national talk show of those 15 years, 4 different times? We won a Gracie Award for that. It's pretty amazing. So it is about you, and we want to continue to make it about you. So if you do have financial questions, don't worry. We're still taking them. All you need to do is go to jillonmoney.com, click the contact us button, and don't forget, you got to subscribe to our podcast. All the links are on the website. Okay, so it's the Jill on Money Show, and we'll be right back.

0: 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I've been surfing here since I was a kid. Now, seeing my grandson out on the water, it means everything to me. Watching him and taking in the blue waves, the sea breeze, the blurry horizon.
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11: 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By the way, we love the podcast universe, but we would never have started in the podcast world without the help of you all who made this show a success. And Mark and I are so grateful to you. And Mark and I were just talking in the first segment about the fact that it was really an important piece of the development of our professional lives to have leadership at CBS Radio that supported us. Mark likes to call one of our favorite leaders, Harvey Nagler, the little guy. Right, Mark?
12: I say that with love and affection. Yes, the little guy.
11: So Harvey Nagler ran CBS News, the radio division, for many years. He came out of local radio and then he took over the network division. And the network division is just the one that is, you know, sort of the storied one, the 99-year-old network division that is shutting down. And Harvey really did grow the division. And when you heard like Weekend Roundup and the top of the hour, the bottom of the hour broadcasts on various stations of CBS News Radio, that was Harvey's doing. And Harvey just loved to talk

0: 50th show. I think this is 790, Mark. And so what did I say 500 was? It was like 2020. Is that where we were?
1: Yeah, 6 years ago.
0: So we were able for our 500th broadcast to talk to Harvey Nagler, who ran the division. And Mark, you got to interview him, right? Like you interviewed him, and then Constance succeeded him. And then after Constance was a guy named Craig Swagler, who also, no one's at CBS anymore, obviously. So this is all these crazy people. Craig now runs a big group of NPR stations in the Mid-Atlantic. So everyone is doing fine. Connie retired, Harvey retired. But, you know, back at the 500th show, we had the idea that we were going to talk to people who were really helpful in bringing the show to life. So in this segment, we're going to listen in to a conversation between Mark Tallercio, the best executive producer in the world, and Harvey Nagler, the former head of the CBS News radio division, the guy who really helped jumpstart my third career, the one at CBS News. So, Mark, why don't you take it away with you and Harvey?
2: The first show aired in January of 2011. So I imagine these conversations with you started probably in late 2010. Do you have any recollection of what those early conversations were like and how she kind of approached you about this whole thing?
3: I was struck by her extraordinary knowledge of finance and her ability to speak in terms that I thought listeners would understand. You know, this is a really, really valuable ability, because usually what you've got are people who understand either the finance aspect of things, or they're good talkers, or they're good news people. But it's very rare that you have the ability to combine both the expertise and the ability to talk in terms that your listeners are going to understand. And that was really what struck me when I first met Jill.
2: So this time in 2010, your title was what?
3: I was vice president of news at CBS, in charge of our about 600 affiliates, 33 million listeners who listen to CBS News each week.
2: So you were, safe to say, the ultimate decision maker. I mean, did you have any reluctancy? Were you hesitant? What made you finally kind of like, you know, give the green light and let us produce quite a few demos for you, from what I remember?
3: Well, at first, Jill started to work for us at CBS News as an analyst, basically a commentator on news and finance events. And she excelled at doing that. She did that for a period of time before she walked into the office and said, you know, Harv, I want to do a talk show. What do you think? As her listeners may know, she had already had some experience working up in New England doing a talk show for many years. So it was a natural for me to suggest to her that it sounded like a great idea and she should go for it.
2: Wow, you were that easy, huh?
3: You know immediately in our business when somebody connects with the audience and knows what they're talking about. These abilities are very, very rare to be so knowledgeable about a particular subject. And yet, particularly in finance and financial planning, to talk in terms that the average listener is going to understand. And so when you meet somebody who is able to combine those abilities, you know instantly that this is going to be a home run and this is going to work out.
2: 10 years later, I mean, you know the radio landscape. It's very rare that anything lasts 10 years. What do you think the fact that here we are 10 years later and it's still going?
3: Jill is so good at what she does and is so strong in getting the message out of what's important. It hasn't surprised me at all that 10 years later, she's still doing this and is strong and is better than ever.
2: So any final well wishes, words of encouragement as she looks to open the book on maybe the next 10 years?
3: I would just encourage her to keep doing what she's doing, to continue to get her message out and as many platforms as she possibly can to influence listeners, because at the end of the day, our community of listeners and viewers are the ones who are going to be most affected by her words of wisdom, her pearls of wisdom. And I only encourage her to keep doing it, because she's been doing a great job

0: these past 10 years and hope for many years to come.
1: Okay, that was Mark Talercio, best executive producer in the world, Harvey Nagler, the former head of CBS News radio division, talking about our 500th show. And again, we're in the 790s, guys, right now. And this is the final broadcast of the Jill on Money show. When we return, more walks down memory lane. We'll be right back.

0: love this place. I've been surfing here since I was a kid. Now, seeing my grandson out on the water, it means everything to me. Watching him and taking in the blue waves, the sea breeze, the blurry horizon.
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13: Fine, I don't want to go crazy. We don't have to go into deep mourning, but we are really taking a moment in this program to pay tribute to you, the listeners, and the folks who really helped us get this show off the ground. And we just, in the previous segment, were able to re-air a conversation that Mark had with Harvey Nagler. He was the former head of the CBS News radio division. And that was in the for the occasion of our 500th show. Harvey had already retired. In the next little snippet where we walk down memory lane, we're going to talk to the successor in that position. His name is Craig Swagler. Now, I'd like to just sort of take a minute and talk a little bit about Craig, because Craig was somebody that Mark and I really grew up with at the radio division, right? Mark, like, what was he doing? Was he doing special events when you were at CBS radio?
6: Yeah, Craig and I pretty much the same age. So yeah, we were working side by side, slightly different roles, but yeah, we were friends at the time. We would work our shift in the newsroom together. And then we, many times we would go out afterward and, you know, have a drink and go out on the town. So yeah, I kind of grew up with him in some ways.
13: And when you both met, you were single. Is that right?
6: Yeah, we were single.
13: Oh. My God, both married with children. Now, the reason why I really came to just love and respect Craig is that, you know, I have to be honest, gang, like both Mark and I, and also Craig, we were kind of favorites of Harvey Nagler. Harvey really loved us and he really gave us great opportunities. And so when Craig ended up at atop the radio division, running it as the general manager, it was so great because it was kind of like Mark and I could be working with the guy that we knew really well, but he was sort of kind of our boss, dotted line. He was very much instrumental in helping us continue the radio show, but also really gave us the opportunity to launch a podcast for CBS, and that still continues. So if you want to actually subscribe to our podcasts, all you need to do is go to our website, jillonmoney.com. You can subscribe to both of our podcasts. One is for CBS, one is the Jill on Money podcast. Craig really helped us with that CBS entree into the podcast world. Hey, listen, we tried to let them do our podcast when we were first launching Jill on Money. They passed. Remember, Mark? I was like, okay, I guess we're going somewhere else. And
6: ding dongs.
13: Yeah, well, that's when we went to my friend Spencer and it was all done. But that said, Craig Swagler has been a wonderful friend to us, to the shows that we've produced, and he has given us tremendous opportunities. And Mark spoke to Craig when it was 6 years ago, when we were talking about the 500th show of this program, the Jill on Money show, and now we're in the 790s. So it's incredible to imagine, but that is where we are. So here is an interview from 6 years ago between Mark Talercio, executive producer extraordinary one, and Craig Swagler.
18: There's been this transition. You're kind of, you know, you're running the show now. You're calling the shots. So what made you stick with Jill and stick with the show and keep it running?
19: Jill is one of the most transformative and compelling individuals when it comes to business and economic news. She breaks things down so understandably into realistic, digestible topics, and they're so relatable that without a question, Jill's ability to do that in a continual turbulent time of our financial concerns people have is crucial, not only to the makeup of all the shows we have, but to informing our audience of the best pieces of information that drive a lot of their decisions that affect their homes and their families. And it was without a question that what Jill was doing was important to the work we were doing overall, not to mention the slew of honors and awards that Jill had won, both prior to me taking on the vice president and general manager role of the network, but also afterwards. And all of them recognize the fact that Jill is substantially a standout individual. She is someone who is influential in her area, but also impactful in what she delivers. And I am so proud to have her content every day on our network, informing our listeners and making them a little smarter in the process.
18: So obviously you're calling the shots. So you kind of hold the key to, well, especially my future. And I guess Jill's, if she wants to continue doing the show. So is there another 10 years in the future?
19: I think so. Absolutely. And we've seen it in two different areas, not only, and you know this, and Jill knows this, the reaction that we get from the audience directly clearly shows that she resonates and has influence. Her importance that she plays in a multi-platform way, you see it in her social media, you see it in on-demand audio content with her podcast, but also you see it in what she does on CBS television and CBS This Morning. All of that collectively together is a huge brand with Jill on Money, Jill Schlesinger, and CBS News. So it's recognized by both the listener world as well as advertisers that want to be in that space, because they see when people talk to Jill, she can inform them and influence them. And that's a powerful thing to have.
18: As I said to Harvey, it's kind of, and you know, obviously, you know this, working in radio your whole life, it's rare that something in radio lasts 10 years these days. So I guess that says a lot about what she's doing with the show.
19: It does. I think it also says a lot about Jill. And it says a lot about her passion for the medium and the uniqueness that radio is. Radio is an effective tool. It's in many ways the original social media. It's a way for you to reach out to so many people so broadly, which you cannot do in the same way. Social media is much more targeted in what it does. It doesn't surprise me that there is this want to be involved in this ecosystem with Jill. And decisions we make around our finances are something that's a story that does not end or change. It's extremely viable in the decisions we make for both our personal lives and our professional lives.
20: That was an interview that was conducted 6 years ago with Craig Swagler. He now runs a big NPR station group down in the Mid-Atlantic. And he was so amazing to me and to Mark and to this show. So grateful for him. And mostly, of course, grateful to you. We are celebrating the last show here for Jill on Money. And if you want to keep listening, there's going to be more great stuff ahead. Stay tuned.
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20: 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One is called Jill on Money. 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It used to be called Money Watch. 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And a form will pop up. That's the email we receive. If you would like to ask your question live with us, you'll join us on the Jill on Money podcast. It's absolutely a blast. We'd love to have you. Just check the box and Mark will do everything else. Now, I know we've been reminiscing for the first part of this show, but I did want to actually sneak in a question. Here is an email from Rich, who is asking, hi, Jill and Mark. This may have been answered already in the EdSlot webinar, but I'm hoping you can help me understand this. Okay, here you go. You ready for your hypothetical, Mark? Pay attention now. If somebody is in the 22% tax bracket, wouldn't the incremental 22% that is being invested and growing for decades be better than not investing that now by paying the tax? I don't really understand this question. I'm assuming there's a tax consideration at the end that makes the Roth so attractive. Oh, okay. Yeah. What you're missing is that when you take the money out, there's no tax due. And when you take your money out and it's invested, even if it grows, both are growing for decades. In one scenario, you have to pay tax at the end and you don't know what the tax rate will be in the future. So Rich says he's 63. I have two adult kids. I talk about personal finances with them. I want to understand it better. Okay. So the reality is both a Roth and a traditional account will be invested and make money without any current taxation. The big difference about the structures is when you pay your tax, right? So in the structure of a Roth, you say, I'm putting an after-tax dollar in. It grows without any taxation. When you pull it out at the end, no tax due. With a traditional, the money has gone in. There has not been any tax paid on it. But when you pull it out later, there will be tax due. For the kids, especially if they're looking at the future decades down the line, it's far better to pay the tax today, not knowing what taxes will be like in the future. I hope I answered your question. If not, get back in touch with us, Rich. This next one is from Emily. who says, "Hi, Jill. I'm 56. I earn about $105,000 a year. My expenses are $4,000 a month, and I have about $200,000 equity in a condo that I bought about a year and a half ago. My mortgage is $146,000. She says, I put a lot of money down, you know, as a down payment, and I've been paying down my mortgage aggressively. I wonder what the rate is. Let's see. Her interest rate on her mortgage is 6.125%. She says, I've only got about $250,000 in retirement assets, mostly Roth, $75,000 in a brokerage and checking. So, okay, remember, 56, 105 grand a year, expenses 4 grand a month. She's got this high mortgage rate. And she said, does your advice not to pay down my mortgage quickly apply in my case since I have so little in retirement? I likely will stay in the condo for at least 5 years, but maybe longer, 15. I'm a new listener. I love your show. I also loved your book, The Great Money Reset, which really applied to me after coming back to the U.S. after a decade out of the country, a bunch of family upheaval and restarting my life. Okay, Emily. It's a funny thing that you ask because in your head, what you're saying to yourself is, I don't have a lot in retirement assets, so I want to get rid of this mortgage because then you don't want to be burdened by having the mortgage. I look at it the opposite way, which is you don't have a lot in assets. Therefore, I don't want to sink those available assets into a mortgage, into paying down your mortgage. Because remember, let's just pretend that you had let's just pretend you had $150,000 right now that's available. Let's say it's in your brokerage account. You say, look, I'll just pay off the mortgage and then I don't have that monthly payment. But the problem is you don't have the money either and the money's not growing. And if something bad happens, you don't have access to the money. So the liquidity is really the part about paying down the mortgage in your case. Now, if you had $5 million and you said, I don't want to have this mortgage. Sure, pay off the mortgage. But I think because you don't have a lot of money that is saved already, making sure that you preserve that money is important. And if you're making $105,000 a year and you just pay the mortgage off little by little, it'll be fine. And you work for another 10 or 12 years, you know, then we're going to have different opportunities. I don't know what term of a mortgage you took, but certainly if you're saying, let's just pretend that you say, I'm going to stay in the condo at least 5 years, but maybe longer, 15. Certainly if you don't even know if you could be there 5 or 10 years, then I would certainly not pay that down early. So the reason not to pay it down early in your case, Emily, is about having access to your money. Okay. You're listening to the final Jill on Money radio show. If you want more of us, go to jillonmoney.com. We'll be right back.

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12: Lisa Sky Hain loved working with people.
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0: Welcome back. It's the Jill on Money Show, and we are celebrating our final broadcast with you. Hey, you know what, Mark? When Mark Maron took his podcast down, you know who his last show was with? Do you know that?
1: No.
0: It was with President Obama. So we don't have a president, but we are excited because Mark and I were unanimous, all two of us, had decided that we wanted to air what was our absolute favorite interview over the last 15 years. Now, I'm talking about an interview with a guest because you guys are always the most important. But I cannot explain how the interview that we conducted with Admiral William H. McRaven absolutely changed our view of like what a guest could be. So in the second hour of this show, we are going to re-air an interview that we conducted in 2017, mostly because I like to usually re-air this particular interview over Memorial Day weekend, but we are not going to get a Memorial Day weekend with you guys. So we're going to air it on the early side. But I remember this day so well, Mark. We were in one of those nasty studios in the back of CBS News. And do you remember that he came off of CBS Mornings? He came off the air and he and his wife were with us. And wasn't his wife with you behind the glass?
1: Yeah, she sat in the control room with me while you were in there interviewing her husband.
0: He could not have been more normal. Truly, he was like this decorated soldier. And Mark, his claim to fame was the Osama bin Laden capture and kill, right?
1: Yeah, he orchestrated the whole raid that eventually led to the end of Osama bin Laden.
0: Unbelievable. Anyway, in the next hour, we are continuing to walk down memory lane. And we are re-airing that 2017 interview, the most important and the best interview I think Mark and I have ever done, with Admiral William H. McRaven. Stay tuned. It's the Jill on Money Show, and we will be right back.

0: Last night, a blown call changed everything. 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
8: This is a Fox News alert. A longtime incumbent in Louisiana is out. I'm Chris DeMeo, Fox News. Louisiana voters deciding their candidates for U.S. Senate on Saturday. They are deciding the seat, which is currently held by incumbent Senator Bill Cassidy. Julia Letlow, who's backed by President Trump, and State Treasurer John Fleming have advanced to a runoff, which will take place in June.
9: Trump-backed Congresswoman Julia Letlow and State Treasurer John Fleming got the most votes and will face off in the runoff on June 27th. Incumbent Bill Cassidy finished third, ending his bid for re-election. Under Louisiana's election rules, only the top two candidates advanced to the runoff. The result marks a major political defeat for Cassidy. He faced backlash from many Republicans after voting to convict President Trump in his second impeachment trial following the January 6th attack on the U.S. Capitol. He also broke with President Trump on key issues. Trump attacked Cassidy on Truth Social, calling him a disloyal disaster.
8: Fox's Chanley Painter. Several ISIS leaders killed in Nigeria during a joint operation between U.S. and Nigerian forces.
10: The U.S. military says this was a joint operation between U.S. forces and armed forces in Nigeria to target and kill several members of ISIS. The U.S. military's Africa Command releasing footage and calling ISIS leader Abu Bilal al-Manuki the most active terrorist in the world, saying that he had a history of helping plan attacks and abductions. Officials tell Fox that all service members who were involved in this strike did make it back safely. President Trump made the initial announcement on Truth Social, writing, al-Manuki, second in command of ISIS globally, thought he could hide in Africa, but little did he know we had sources who kept us informed on what he was doing.
8: That's Fox's Alex Hogan at the White House. The Nigerian president thanked President Trump and claimed that the strike was an example of the cooperation between both countries. 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
8: President Trump unveiling a new website to help mothers and future mothers across America. Fox's Jared Halpern at the White House has more.
13: On Mother's Day, the administration launched the website moms.gov to help support expecting women and their families. Information on adoption assistance, pregnancy support, nutrition tips, and mental health resources are all available on the site. President Trump also highlighting how his administration is enacting groundbreaking child care reforms to improve federal child care programs.
14: These reforms will give states more flexible, lower costs, increased options, and empower parents to choose what care works best for them.
13: Critics say the president's cuts to Medicaid and the Affordable Care Act forced hospitals and maternity wards to close across the country, especially in rural areas.
8: More than 5 million American women live in rural maternity deserts where there's limited access to birthing centers and hospitals. A lawsuit alleging Netflix is addictive and that it steals data from its customers. Here's Fox's Madeline Rivera.
6: Texas Attorney General Ken Paxton is suing Netflix, claiming the company is using its platform to steal data from its users and specifically designed the app to be addictive. Netflix CEO Ted Sarandos tells Fox those allegations aren't true.
7: Do we make great television? Yes, guilty. Do we make it artificially addictive? Absolutely not.
6: Sarandos did say Netflix catered to customer desire in its early days by not advertising and releasing all its original programming episodes at the same time, effectively creating the binge-watching phenomenon. The legal action follows rulings against other big tech companies like Facebook and YouTube, which are both found guilty of violating consumer protection laws in separate lawsuits.
8: That's Fox's Madeline Rivera reporting. Alex Smalley holds the lead after three rounds at the PGA Championship. Round four is tomorrow. I'm Chris DeMeo. This is Fox News.
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17: William H. McRaven. He had just written the book Make Your Bed, Little Things That Can Change Your Life and Maybe the World. At the time we did this interview, he was serving as the chancellor of the University of Texas system. Here we go, our favorite interview ever of the Jill on Money Show with William McRaven. Describe just a little bit about having to present the president with options. Will he then say, Bill, What do you think? Or do you immediately say, here are your five options, this is what I think you should
18: do? No. At least with President Obama, and I have not met President Trump, so I can't speak to President Trump, but I'm sure the process is pretty much the same, which, again, the military leaders will come in and they will provide options. Now, if the president says, what is your number one option, then they're certainly prepared to provide that. But invariably, there's a dialogue, as there was with President Obama during the bin Laden raid. And I can tell you, President Obama asked a lot of good questions, hard questions. What are the risks involved? What are our chances of success? I mean, these are kind of natural questions that the president will ask the military leaders.
17: And so when President Obama asked some of those hard questions, give me an example of some of that, like what would he have asked?
18: Well, the president always wants to know the risk to the force. But in the case of the bin Laden raid, President Obama wanted to understand, okay, if I agree to this raid, then how much risk will be, what is the threat to your your men on the ground? And how are you going to mitigate that risk? And so this is part of the plan that any military commander has to bring to a president is, you know, force protection, get the mission done, make sure you're protecting the force as best you can, explain the risks to the president of the United States.
17: And is there ever a time where the president asked you a question and it made you rethink your position?
18: In the case of the bin Laden raid, yes. I mean, in terms of tightening up the planning on the mission, again, I gave the president kind of a broad option. Look, we'll do a helicopter raid. We'll get on the ground. But if we encounter the Pakistanis, we have this option, or this option. And so the president and myself and a number of members of the national security team talked through those and helped refine the plan.
17: Was the bin Laden raid, which obviously it went in your direction, did you have apprehension about it?
18: No, never.
17: Really? How come?
18: No, because I knew what my forces were capable of doing. This was not a terribly complex mission. It was a long helicopter ride, about 162 miles from Afghanistan into Abbottabad, Pakistan. But I knew the SEALs were, you know, highly trained. They were all combat veterans. The helicopter pilots were all combat veterans. We had, you know, good overhead surveillance. We had appropriate packages in the event they got into trouble. So we had a plan A, a plan B, a plan C, and a plan D. So, so no, I wasn't. I mean, again, you're always worried about the safety of your troops. They're your men in this case, and I wanted them all to come back safely. But we also wanted to accomplish the mission. I was confident we could do both.
17: I don't know why, but like I always think that with and I told you before we went on the air that I have you know come married into a military family. And I always, it was striking to me that it never seemed like our nephew would talk about being fearful. But you have to be afraid in these in various missions. What made you afraid along the way?
18: Yeah, I think, you know, you have to be a little bit scared because that's kind of what keeps keeps you on edge and keeps you looking for potential problem areas. You know, where are you going to get ambushed? How's the helicopter going to get from point A to point B? If you're not scared going into these missions, then you probably haven't been on them before. I mean, you ought to have a little bit of heightened sense of anxiety, and I think every operator does. But the flip side of that is you're very well trained, and you recognize that your training and the support you have from the other members of your team or the military are going to be there to help you out. So, you know, whatever that apprehension is, I think, again, you can reduce some of that concern by realizing you've got great teammates.
17: All right, so when were you scared? Come on, complain here. Besides,
18: well, I was scared a lot.
17: Were you scared walking down the aisle with this lovely lady?
18: Oh, no. That part never scared me. That was easy.
17: So what was scary? Like, give me an instance where you were like, oh, my God, I am scared.
18: Yeah, you know, for me as a commander, again, during Iraq and Afghanistan, I wasn't, you know, a frontline troop. So I didn't have to go out into combat every day like these, you know, young Rangers, young Special Forces officers and NCOs, the SEALs, the Delta Force operators, the helicopter pilots, everybody that supported us. I mean, you know, this 9/11 generation was in hard combat every day. My job was really to ensure we had a kind of a strategic and operational look at it. So most of the time, I wasn't in harm's way day in and day out. Now, having said that, you know, I'd try to go out on a mission with them about once a month just to make sure, one, they saw me as a combat leader that, you know, wasn't afraid to take some risk, wasn't afraid to, you know, endure the hardships that they had to endure. And that's important, I think, for any leader. Having said that, my greatest concerns were always to the troops on the ground, because every night, we had overhead surveillance. We had predators that we could watch the action unfold in Iraq and Afghanistan. And, you know, when you are back and you are watching these young men, sometimes in firefights, as good as they are, they're your troops. And so if I was ever concerned or anxious, it was always about the welfare of the troops, more in the middle of a combat situation than at any other time.
17: Now to kind of shift gears. In 2014... you're delivering a commencement speech at the University of Texas, right?
18: Right.
17: And first of all, how did that come about? Who asked you to do that?
18: Well, the president of the university, Bill Powers, asked me to come do the commencement speech at my alma mater, the University of Texas at Austin, and I was thrilled to have the opportunity to do it. And it turned out to be just a fantastic night in Austin in May. And 8,000 students and about 20,000 of their parents and best friends. It was a great evening.
17: And from that commencement speech comes this slim, elegant, and really terrific book.
18: Thanks.
17: Called Make Your Bed.
19: Every morning in SEAL training, my instructors, who at the time were all Vietnam veterans, would show up in my barracks room, and the first thing they'd do was inspect my bed. If you did it right, the corners would be square, the covers would be pulled tight, the pillow centered just under the headboard, and the extra blanket folded neatly at the foot of the rack. It was a simple task, mundane at best, but every morning we were required to make our bed to perfection. It seemed a little ridiculous at the time, particularly in light of the fact that we were aspiring to be real warriors, tough, battle-hardened SEALs. But the wisdom of this simple act has been proven to me many times over. If you make your bed every morning, you will have accomplished the first task of the day. It will give you a small sense of pride, and it will encourage you to do another task, and another, and another. And by the end of the day, that one task completed will have turned into many tasks completed. Making your bed will also reinforce the fact that the little things in life matter. If you can't do the little things right, you'll never be able to do the big things right. And if by chance you have a miserable day, you will come home to a bed that is made, that you made. And a made bed gives you encouragement that tomorrow will be better. So if you want to change the world, start off by making your bed.
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17: Welcome back to the Jill on Money Show. We are airing our favorite interview ever. It is with Admiral William H. McRaven, and we're talking about his book, Make Your Bed. Let's start with why you wanted to turn... First of all, by the way, everyone go and check out the speech because it's been downloaded 10 million times, something to that effect. But what made you want to turn it into a book?
18: You know, every day, literally every single day since the speech, Saturdays and Sundays included, somebody comes up to me and says, I make my bed, or, you know, I don't ring the bell, or I don't back down from the sharks. But after they tell me that, then they always ask me, what was it that inspired you? You know, tell me about your experience as a sugar cookie. Tell me about how you, you know, didn't back down, or who were the people that inspired you? And, you know, for several years, I was just busy, didn't have time to do it, and finally had an opportunity to. It's a small gift book, but I think it has broad appeal. This is not just a book for commencement. I think it's a book for anybody that goes through life that has to deal with failures, that has, you know, great dark moments in life that they have to overcome. So the book was really about people that inspired me.
17: And let's just start with the number one, which is the title of the book, Make Your Bed. Why is making your bed so important?
18: Well, you know, at least when I was being raised, my father was an Air Force officer, and my my mother was a school teacher in Texas. And my mother ensured, more so than my father, that I made my bed every day. But as a young kid, you don't really understand why, other than your mom wanted you to make your bed. When I got to SEAL training, it was something that the SEAL instructors came in and inspected every day. And I didn't really understand it at first. Look, we're here to be, you know, real SEAL warriors. Why are we worried about making our bed? And then all of a sudden, you know, you have this epiphany, which is they recognize

0: Wondering, like, in your not just career but in your life, talk a little bit about the reliance on others, that team-based approach, because I do feel a tiny bit like sometimes that's lost in this current culture, right, where everyone's sort of sitting alone at a screen feeling disconnected. How do those connections really foster success?
1: Well, I talked a little bit about it in the speech, and then I kind of cull it out a little bit in the book. But when you go through SEAL training, you're giving what we refer to as an inflatable boat small. It's about an 8 to 10 foot little raft, rubber raft, and you carry it everywhere you go. And the purpose of carrying the raft, it's a 7-man boat crew. But the purpose of carrying it isn't just to carry the boat. It's to recognize that if you're going to get the boat from point A to point B, everybody has to work together as a team. And I don't care whether you're the officer or the junior enlisted guy. If you don't paddle the way you're supposed to paddle, if you don't, you know, stroke hard, if everybody doesn't dig in, then the boat won't get to where it needs to get to. And so the recognition as you go through SEAL training that, you know, you better be a good teammate first. We're called the SEAL teams for a reason. And in fact, when you meet another guy in the SEAL teams, you say, hey, are you in the teams? And so this concept of being a team, everybody having a role to play for you to be successful, is important. And then in the book, I talk about the fact that I had a parachute accident back in 2001. Up to that point in my career, I thought, like a lot of SEALs, that maybe I was a little invincible. I'd had some life-threatening situations in the air, underwater, and other places, and I'd always managed to get out of it, but not this time. And so I got pretty banged up in a free-fall parachute jump. And frankly, I thought my career was over. I was banged up that badly. But fortunately, I had a lot of folks, my wife in particular, but my boss, Admiral Eric Olson. Friends came by to see me, wished me well, helped me with my therapy, my physical therapy, and I would never be where I am today were it not for the fact that everybody came together to help me through that tough event in my life.
0: How did that change you going forward when you actually did get injured? Did your mindset change about how you approached what you did or how you approached others?
1: I think, you know, up to that point in time, I always recognized the value of team. But I was never the individual that kind of needed the help in terms of the other team helping me. That was a point in time where I went, I'm just as vulnerable as everybody else. You know, life can be very, very fragile. I mean, I realized that once again, you know, my life was spared, and it all happened in an instant. I'd had a number of those in my career leading up to the parachute accident, but again, I'd always managed to do the right thing and gotten out of it. Now all of a sudden, I'm badly injured, and realize that, wow, moving forward, this is easier than I thought in terms of the potential to get injured. So after 9/11, this occurred before 9/11. After 9/11, as I watched my soldiers, sailors, airmen, and Marines, and others, and saw the wounds that they suffered, you realize that you needed to be in a position. I needed to be in a position to help them. Other people needed to be in a position to help them, because we all need people to help us get through life.
0: That life's not fair is something that seems to have quite a bit of resonance in your world, because unfair things happen all the time.
1: You bet.
0: And how do you get through those unfair things?
1: Yeah, you know, again, when we were going through training, there were a lot of folks that felt, if they were the best runner that day, then they would be rewarded for that. If they had the best uniform, they would be rewarded for that. There was this sense of, if I perform well, everything's going to fall into place. But it didn't.
0: Right.
1: And the this concept of being a sugar cookie, as I refer to in the chapter, a sugar cookie was an instructor would just arbitrarily say, McRaven, hit the surf. You had to hit the surf, get all wet, then roll around in the sand. And so you're covered head to toe in sand. And, you know, there was a time when you said, why? My uniform looked good. Everything was great. Mm-hmm. I should be rewarded for that. And the point was, sorry, life isn't fair. You're not always going to be rewarded for things.
0: We'll get back to our interview with William McRaven in just a minute. It's Jill on Money.

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15: 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Right now, let's go back to what I believe is the best interview that we have ever conducted. It is with Admiral William H. McRaven. And in this part of the interview, he talks about how life is not fair. And boy, is that the truth, especially in his world. Here's more of our interview.
16: And so this understanding as you go through life that, life isn't fair. You have to get over it. And you can't spend your time, you know, blaming your parents or blaming your circumstances or blaming your bosses. Life's not fair. But if you press on, if you accept the fact that every once in a while things are going to just go, you know, not go your way, get over it and move on.
17: And does that mean, though, as a boss, because you're sure, a boss of a lot of people, that that you don't, I mean, really bad things happen, that's one thing, right, but like when somewhat bad things, are you hardened to that? In other words, I don't know, like I'm feeling like in the military, that's a lesson, like, of course you have to move on, like we have a mission here. But in an organization, like, you know, I'm working at CBS and like, oh, a story gets killed, life's not fair, move on. And you know, like you've just spent hours and hours, right, doing this, and it is true, but do you get to sit on your pity pot for like 5 minutes?
16: Yeah, probably everybody does for a few minutes. That's just human nature. But the point is, don't sit on it for too long.
17: Yeah.
16: Like I said, sometimes you bust your tail and things just don't work out well.
17: Can you talk a little bit about failure? Because I never associate, military and failure as in, you know, like where, how you come through that. Because sure, I feel like sometimes failure is, it's, you know, can result in the loss of life and injury. Right. And like, so how do you come on the other side of that? That's a much more difficult thing than saying, oh, well, life's unfair. Failure's right, big deal.
16: Failure's big deal, particularly in a combat situation. And, you know, fortunately, by the time I was in combat after 9/11, I was a pretty seasoned SEAL officer. I'd been in about 26 years, and I'd had a number of failures, not combat related, but a number of failures in my career. And you know, you do the best to show that you're better than your failure. But when it comes to combat, your failures can, in fact, result in the deaths of civilians, unfortunately, and some of your soldiers. But what you have to realize is you have to learn from your mistakes, and particularly in combat, you're going to make mistakes. Combat moves at a pace that you don't control sometimes. We always say that the enemy has a vote, so you can build a great plan, but the enemy may not react the way you expected, and unfortunately, you know, every once in a while, you'll lose guys. But a good combat leader recognizes that, you know, you can't sit on your pity pot too long. You have to say, what did I learn from that? How are we going to do better next time? But you have to be prepared to make the next tough decision as a combat leader. Mm. And I think the difference between a great combat leader and a good combat leader is the great ones overcome failure as quickly as possible. They learn from it, and then they make the next tough decision. Because if you're not prepared to make the next tough decision, then you're going to lose more young men and women. And so that's the important thing to recognize in combat.
17: Who inspired you in your career?
16: Oh, a lot of people inspire me in my career. But I will tell you, invariably, probably not who people think. The kids that inspired me were the young soldiers, sailors, airmen, and Marines I met, the ones that had families with kids, and you'd watch these young soldiers go overseas and come back, and then 8 months later they're back overseas again, and they do it year after year after year, and the wife stays at home and takes care of the kids, or the husband stays at home in some cases and takes care of the kids as the wife is forward. I mean, these are the men and women that I think are truly inspiring, and they don't, nobody writes books about them. Mm-hmm. They're not going to have any monuments built to them, but they are, the American soldier. And so, they're what's really inspiring.
17: What don't we civilians really understand about the military life? What are some of the things we just don't get and we could never get?
16: Well, I don't know that you could never get it, but, the military life is a life of sacrifice. You don't go into the military. A lot of people say, well, why'd you go in the military? And people will say, well, to serve my country. And certainly people want to serve their country. But most young men and women that go into the military, I think initially there's this kind of sense of a challenge. I want to make it through basic training. Or I want to make it through SEAL training or Ranger training. And then there's a little sense of adventure. You go from a challenge to an adventure, and now, you're in the SEALs, and in my case, you're traveling around the world, you're jumping out of airplanes, you're locking out of submarines, you have this adventure, and then at some point in time in your career, it kind of becomes a profession. But then after that, it becomes a calling. And that's really kind of when you hit your peak. For me, the calling really came after 9/11. What I saw with the young men and women that came in right after 9/11 was, they jumped, my 26 years, and within a short period of time, they had gone from the challenge, the adventure, the profession to a calling. And that calling required sacrifice. It's just hard to appreciate the sacrifice of these young soldiers day in and day out, going on combat missions, year after year deploying, every couple of years moving their family from one geographic location to the next, and now the kids have got to make new friends in school. These are the sacrifices, but I will tell you, almost any soldier you talk to will tell you that they are happy to sacrifice that, that they love the job they're doing, they're proud to serve this nation, and so we're happy to bear that burden and bear that sacrifice.
17: We'll get back to our interview with Admiral McRaven in just a minute. 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

0: 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I've been surfing here since I was a kid. Now, seeing my grandson out on the water, it means everything to me. Watching him and taking in the blue waves, the sea breeze, the blurry horizon.
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0: 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That is our website, and you should definitely subscribe to all of our publications as well as our podcasts. Let's get back to Admiral McRaven. He talks about rising to the occasion. You talk about rising to the occasion, and I feel like, you know, you're in this dangerous place, and you're trained in a certain way. You are going to rise to the occasion. But how do civilians rise to the occasion in your lives? How do you see that playing out?
1: Yeah, you know, sometimes I think it's just something deep, deep inside that comes up when a dark moment occurs. I don't know that you can plan for it. I don't know that you can prepare for it. I don't know that even the soldiers I've met fully prepare for it. You know, when you lose a loved one, I don't care whether you lose them on the battlefield or you lose them in a car accident or they die of cancer. You know, you find out really who you are in those dark moments. And I think we all have it inside us. And the point of the book is, you know, you don't have to be a superhero to rise to the occasion. But, you know, dig deep. It's in there. And the people around you are going to need you to rise to that occasion when bad things happen. So, you know, this is more of a hope that people that read the book will realize that they have it within themselves to be this person when difficult things happen.
0: In your career, as you look back, were you able to identify people who you said, that guy, that woman, that's a leader?
1: Absolutely.
0: Easily?
1: Pretty easily. Yeah.
0: And what are some of those attributes that would make you poised to be a leader?
1: Yeah, they are generally people persons. You know, they understand how to build a team, as we talked about. They recognize that it's not about them. They are kind of a servant leader. I mean, I think the great leaders are servant leaders. You know, I love this saying from Pope Francis that, you know, a shepherd should smell like his sheep. And I think, you know, we have learned that in the military, that great leaders are the ones that are out with the troops. And I don't care whether you're a non-commissioned officer, you know, to be a great leader, you've got to be out. You've got to suffer the hardships. You have to lead from the front, as we say. Sometimes leading from the front is literally jumping out of the airplane first. Sometimes leading from the front is being the last in the chow line to get chow. But leading from the front means setting the example and doing the difficult things. You don't have to be the best at everything. In fact, great leaders are rarely the best at everything. But they've got to respect the people that work for them. They've got to be able to build the team around them. And you can see that pretty quickly. I mean, there are some folks that are a little too full of themselves, that think they always have the right plan, that they're the smartest man or woman in the room. Those people you have to be a little bit careful of. Now, every once in a while, they turn out to be great leaders as well. But I tell you, more times than not, it's that man or woman who knows how to build a team, who is the servant leader, who respects the people that work for them, and who sets the example and does things that are moral, legal, and ethical.
0: When you look at, say, corporate America now, and you maybe read stories in the papers about this CEO does this or this malfeasance of that, I can only imagine that somebody like you, a true leader who's selfless in many ways, you know, that really must pain you in some ways to read stories or hear things like that.
1: Well, you know, we're not perfect in the military, but I think as an organization, we work hard to instill the right values in people. And I think most of the men and women I've worked with in the military adhere to those values. But, you know, again, I have one litmus test for every decision we make. And as I said, you have to do things that are moral, legal, and ethical. And if your decision, you know, passes that litmus test, then it's probably a good decision. And most leaders know when things aren't moral, legal, or ethical. It's not always easy to be good, though. You know, the circumstances that swirl around you sometimes, nobody's perfect. And again, we're going to make mistakes. And sometimes as hard as you try to be moral, legal, and ethical, it doesn't work out. And we talk about your integrity being the most important thing, but frankly, you're the only one that can lose your integrity. And it happens sometimes. Again, that's a time when you just have to say, look, I made a mistake. I'm going to figure out how to do better next time and move on.
0: Now that you are out of the military, and like in academia, which is a whole nother universe.
1: I love it.
0: How has the transition been?
1: Transition's been great. I'm used to running a large organization. So in my role as the chancellor of the University of Texas system, I'm the CEO over these 14 institutions. And we were talking before the beginning of the broadcast about UT Austin. But of course, that is our flagship, but it is hardly the only institution. We have 8 academic institutions and then 6 health-related institutions. And we've got 6 medical schools. But I got to tell you, the best thing about the job is looking at these, first in family to go to college. We have a large Hispanic population in Texas and down at UT Rio Grande Valley and University of Texas El Paso and UT San Antonio. You see these kids that are the first in their family ever to go to school. And you realize they have just changed the entire trajectory of their family forever. Because, what statistics show is if you go to college, chances are very high your kids are going to go to college and their kids are going to go to college. And everything about going to college, frankly, makes you a better person. Statistically speaking, not only do you make more money, but you're less likely to be racist and bigoted, and you're going to be healthier. Everything about spending time on a college campus is actually good for human beings.
0: 9 years later, that interview never gets stale. Thanks again to Admiral McCraven. Thanks to you guys. We have one more segment left. It's the Jill on Money Show, the final Jill on Money Show. We'll be right back.

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0: Welcome back. It's the Jill on Money Show. It is the final segment of the final show. Mark Tolercio, how are you feeling?
1: I'm okay, believe it or not. Yeah.
0: Yeah. Did you think you were going to get weepy? Mark is a crier, everyone.
1: I am, but I knew I wouldn't over this because I know we still have the podcast.
0: Right. And so this is the final show. We have been with you for 15 years through these airwaves, but there are other airways for you to access us. So we are closing out our final program with you. We are so grateful for everything that you have done. We are grateful for all the people who made this show possible, the program directors in your local area, the folks who are able to put this show out and have done so really loyally year after year. We are so, so grateful. Mark and I love radio. We are just going to another venue, the podcast. 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Also, Mark, I guess for the last time when I do the outro, we should also thank Joel Goodman, who wrote the music for our show and has always been very kind to us. Gave me a really good deal. He's like a big deal award-winning composer, but he gave me a good deal. So happy that you join us every weekend. We are so very much appreciative of the questions, of the loyalty, and we are grateful for the people who made this show happen. So Harvey Nagler, Craig Swagler, Joel Goodman, who has composed our music, Mark Tolercio, who's been the best executive producer in the whole wide world. We always ask this anyway, but do it because we won't be able to tell you next weekend. Try to do something nice for someone else. Find us at JillOnMoney.com. Thank you so much for listening all these years. We are filled with gratitude. Catch you online.

0: Last night, a blown call changed everything. 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
7: This is a Fox News alert. I'm Deborah Valentine. A primary runoff election in Louisiana after candidates failed to reach at least 50% of the vote in Saturday's Senate primary, with a Trump-backed candidate unseating a Republican incumbent. Fox's Chanley Painter.
8: Trump-backed Congresswoman Julia Letlow and State Treasurer John Fleming got the most votes and will face off in the runoff on June 27th. Incumbent Bill Cassidy finished third, ending his bid for re-election. Under Louisiana's election rules, only the top two candidates advanced to the runoff. The result marks a major political defeat for Cassidy. He faced backlash from many Republicans after voting to convict President Trump in his second impeachment trial following the January 6th attack on the U.S. Capitol. He also broke with President Trump on key issues. Trump attacked Cassidy on Truth Social, calling him a disloyal disaster.
7: On the Democratic side, Jamie Davis has advanced to the runoff election June 27th. An Iraqi national charged with allegedly carrying out at least 18 terror attacks against U.S. and Israeli groups overseas.
9: Still an ongoing investigation, but there are a lot of serious charges here. The DOJ says it's not a matter of if these terror attacks were going to happen in the United States, but a matter of when. And the feds believe it could have happened any day. Now, 32-year-old Mohammed al-Saadi is facing federal charges, and more arrests could be coming because the feds don't think he was acting alone. Investigators tell us this. He was the senior commander of an Iranian-backed terror group involved in nearly 20 attacks that were either being planned or had already happened, including the attempted murder of two Jewish men in the UK. This happened earlier this month. Police there say a Somali-born British citizen pulled out a knife and stabbed two guys in London, two Jewish men. The wild arrest was caught on body camera.
7: That's Fox's Alexis McAdams reporting from New York City. 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
0: Hello, I'm Robert Smigel. 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Cartoons on SNL, Conan stuff, Triumph the Insult comic dogs, some movies. 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
11: That you want people to have from your book. What is the one thing, if they had to remember, what would it be that you want them to remember?
12: You know, I think it's just, God has created each of us uniquely. We all have value. And to really see that, to come to that point where you feel that, you see that value in yourself and you really like who God has made you, and just to have hope and to know our God is a God who heals, who brings us into our identity, into who we were made to be. And so, yeah, to read the book and feel encouraged.
11: So the other thing that I want to say to people that are in a personal struggle, because right now we probably have a lot of people online that are in a personal struggle. It may not be a journey or a quest they're going on, but they're in a struggle. Well, you know, I want you to know that God knows the end from the beginning. Before you went on this personal struggle or before it started, God knew how it was going to end and he would get you through. One time we were sinking and I thought we were going to go bankrupt and I didn't know what to do. And I was talking to God one time, and I was kind of worried about things financially. And he said to me, when you look back over your life, have I not got you through? Did I not take care of you? And I said, yeah, I have to admit, you have. And it was 2 days later, I got a phone call. God woke a man up in the middle of the night and told him to call us. He was wealthy. I didn't know who he was. We were just becoming friends. He goes, my wife and I want to come to your house. And he did something amazing for us. But God actually woke him up in the middle of the night to pray. And you might be in a personal struggle right now. And you're wondering, does anyone know what I'm going through? Does God really care about me? The answer is yes. And for those of you that are listening right now, I just want to say, you don't know how many people God may have woken up just to pray for you. Or maybe someone got woken up because they didn't know why they were awake, but they had to pray for someone in a personal struggle. If that's you out there, and maybe you're on a journey, you're on a life's journey and it's tough. You know, you kind of cracked me up in the book when you met the lady that had the Vaseline and helped you out with your feet, right? You don't realize how important your feet are until they're hurting. They're barking. Your dog, we call your feet your dogs, right? They're barking at you. They're paying attention because they've got blisters and Didn't Heather pop one of yours blisters too?
12: Yes, she popped it with great joy.
11: Sweet girl. So why don't you say a prayer for people that are on a personal struggle right now?
12: I'd love to do that.
11: Their own camino. They're not necessarily on a physical journey like you and on a quest, but they're on their own camino. They're on their own life journey that is really wearing them out.
12: Yeah, and I did want to say something you said made me think of some things in the book about how, you know, when we're really struggling and just how you didn't know where, you know, if you were going to go bankrupt or not, and then God woke that person up, and just how there's a couple times in the Camino where we didn't have a place to stay, where we found ourselves in a really hard spot, and just praying and just how God came through in different ways, both ways, but he came through and he protected us and brought people into our lives. So thinking about just how God brings people into our lives to meet our needs, right? So,
11: how he provides for us.
12: Yeah.
11: Jehovah Jireh, your provider. Mm-hmm. So why don't you pray for those that are on a personal struggle right now, but maybe what they need is God's provision, God to provide for them.
12: Yeah.
11: So go ahead, lift up a prayer, Kristen.
12: Yeah. Dear Jesus, thank you so much for being here. Thank you for all the listeners who are attending right now. And Lord, you know each of their stories. You know their struggles, where they're feeling a lack. And Lord, just pray that you will show them how you are their provider today. And I think of Psalm 139, how you go behind us, you protect us from the harm of our past, you go before us, preparing the way, and just how you are there beside us through it all. You surround us, you protect us, and just pray that those who are listening will just feel that in a really special way today, and that they will feel their faith build as they watch how you provide for them. Thank you, Jesus.
11: Lord, and thank you. I'm reminded of the scripture, Psalm 23. The Lord is my shepherd, I shall not want. He maketh me to lie down in green pastures. He leadeth me beside the still waters. He restoreth my soul. He leadeth me in paths of righteousness for his name's sake. Even though I walk through the valley of the shadow of death, I will fear no evil, for thou art with me. Thy rod and thy staff, they comfort me. Thou preparest the table before me in the presence of mine enemies. Thou anointest my head with oil. My cup overflows. Surely goodness and mercy shall follow me all the days of my life, and I will dwell in the house of the Lord forever. And Lord, I pray for those this morning that need to know that Jehovah Rohi, that God, their shepherd, is watching out over them. Father, you knew how to take care of the one lamb that was hurting, and he got away from the 99, and you went out and you looked for the one and you found him. And when you brought him back in, you were so happy. So Lord, when people are on their journeys, when they're in their struggles, may they know, Lord, that you know where they're at, you care about them, you love them, and they're not lost. They're not lost because we can never be lost by you, because you know exactly where we are. David said it best when he said, "Where can I go from your presence? Wherever I go, there you are." So Father, I pray that people would know that wherever they go, there you are. You are with them, you love them, and you care for them. In the name of Jesus, amen. So Kristen, share any final thoughts from you? We've got a couple more minutes.

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0: 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And if you're listening to me this morning, I want every listener to know that you are important and where you're at's important, that you're in my prayers. And I thank you for emails and feedback that you've given. May the Lord bless you. May the Lord keep you. May the Lord cause his face to shine upon you. And as you walk your own Camino, as you walk your own journey, may you know that Isaiah 41, verse 13, the Lord says, I, the Lord, will take you by the right hand and will walk with you, that he's with you wherever you go. God bless and have a great day.

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1: 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I'm Rachel Spears, and this is your KFF Health News Minute. The Department of Health and Human Services is asking the public to report on institutions that ignore its new dietary guidelines. The rules target sugary drinks and nutrition shakes. HHS said it will withhold funding if hospitals don't comply. Some doctors say the standards are too restrictive for many patients' nutritional needs. 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
3: 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In order to do so, you need to set a goal and a budget. It's also a good idea to find the right savings account to stash your cash and pay down your debt. You can either try the snowball debt method, which focuses on paying off your smallest debts first, or the avalanche method, which focuses on paying off your debts in order of the highest interest rate to the lowest. Next, evaluate and limit spending and determine where you can shave unnecessary expenses. Also, try increasing income streams by picking up odd jobs or side hustle. And it may be time to reevaluate some of your lifestyle choices, even if that means temporarily sacrificing your creature comforts. If you try combining some aspects of your financial situation, you might be surprised how quickly you can increase your savings. Saving you money, Hillary Barsky, Fox News.
4: 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These provide

0: had built-in diversification. For example, there are popular index funds that track the S&P 500, the 500 largest publicly traded U.S. companies. Over the past 70 years, its average annual return is about 10%. Because they are passively managed, that is, they track existing benchmarks, index funds generally charge very low fees. Actively managed funds, by contrast, are run by investment managers who try to beat the market. It's hard to do and expensive. Bankrate notes that paying a fund manager 1% and an index fund 0.1% doesn't sound like a huge difference, but it can add up to hundreds of thousands of dollars over the course of your career. I'm Ted Rossman.
1: 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As Eric Piccini, founder of Hedera, explains.
2: 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And that level of trust, the trust layer, is what blockchain provides. 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
3: 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Interviewing does not come easy for everyone, but keeping the new rules in mind should help you land your next job. 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
6: Fox News, I'm John Saucier. President Trump returns from his meeting in Beijing with Chinese President Xi Jinping. The president says he and his Chinese counterpart agree on certain issues regarding the Iran war, which U.S. Ambassador to the United Nations Mike Waltz tells Fox is a good thing.
7: No nukes, no militarization of the Straits of Hormuz. And you can't be tolling the Straits of Gibraltar, Straits of Malacca, or the Straits of Hormuz because you see it as a source of revenue.
6: This is President Trump's first trip to China during his second term. The World Health Organization gives an update on the hantavirus outbreak that impacted a cruise ship. WHO Director General Dr. Tedros Adhanom Ghebreyesus says as of today, there's a total of 10 cases that have been reported, including 3 deaths, but says there's no need to panic.
8: WHO repeats that the risk from this event to the global population is low.
6: In the United States, the CDC reports there are no known cases of hantavirus. They are monitoring some 41 people across at least 16 states. 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
9: Mild tonight and partly cloudy. We'll see partly sunny skies for Sunday, high temps near 80 degrees. Chances for some showers and storms from time to time, especially in the afternoon to evening, but most of the day will be mild and dry. As for Monday, chances of showers and storms, especially in the afternoon to evening, some of these could be on the strong to severe side with some pockets of damaging wind gusts or large hail. Temps will stay in the 80s through Tuesday with another chance of storms. Tracking West Michigan's weather, I'm Storm Teammate Chief Meteorologist Ellen Baca.
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1: Hey, welcome back. 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

0: And we're back with Al Jardine, co-founder of The Beach Boys, and we're celebrating the 60th anniversary of Pet Sounds. We Got a Groove a little bit earlier, Al, and that is part of this massive, I think 73 tracks, this archival collection. Much of it, I guess, taken from the recording of, Beach Boys Love You in 77. And you're performing, all of the songs from that album, The Beach Boys Love You, while you're touring with the Pet Sounds band. But when that album came out, it was, I think, sort of treated like an oddball record in the catalog. But now audiences seem to be embracing these songs with genuine affection. What changed for you personally when you started performing this material live with the Pet Sounds band?
1: Well, I remember, of course, and it was just put right under the shelf, just like Pet Sounds was ignored. And so I challenged my musical director to learn the album, to teach Brian's band, the Brian Wilson band, the Love You album. And by golly, they produced a masterpiece, and I was so impressed. We started booking dates immediately to express those values, because we not only do we do it the way it was initially recorded, but we enhanced it with new technology that gives it even more dynamic resonance. It's a beauty. It's a real undiscovered beauty, and one of Brian's. In fact, it is Brian's favorite album. Because it's really a personal expression, as was Pet Sounds, but it's so unique and quirky. I think that's the thing that people love about it. It's quirky. It's Brian's personality is bubbling above the surface, and it's a joy to play those songs.
0: But when it first came out, I think you initially, I think I've read a quote, you thought it was initially a flop because it sounded so stripped down and different from, you had all of these lush production people associated with the Beach Boys. Yeah.
1: Well, we did it in our, not the home studio, but we also built a studio in Santa Monica. And so we didn't have the outboard gear that we had in the professional studios. Therefore, you were really making something dry, what we call it, a dry recording, without effects and all the bells and whistles you get in a big studio. And that gave Brian time to just have fun. And he didn't care about all the bells and whistles. He just wanted to write some fun, enchanting, original music vis-a-vis Pet Sounds. You know, same kind of approach. And so his brothers, Carl and Dennis, Mike and I helped make it possible. He had all the time he needed, no rush, and he just enjoyed it. But of course, the label didn't feel that way, as similar as to the Capitol Records thing. We'd gone from to a different label by then. I can't remember which one actually. It might have still been Capitol, but again, they didn't hear the single. That whole formula, the formula wasn't there anymore. They didn't know how to promote it. But boy, you should hear it now. It's a masterpiece, and I must say it's my favorite one. I'm with Brian on that.
0: Yeah, when I hear songs like I'll Bet He's Nice and Johnny Carson, they're kind of quirky on the surface, but there's also a vulnerability and a melancholy underneath them. I'm wondering if those songs reveal something essential about Brian Wilson during that period.
1: Yeah, he was vulnerable. He was and emotionally vulnerable, I should say. You know, it wasn't easy for him to reach out and be warm with someone. Particularly with women. You know, he was happily married, of course, at the time, but he's expressing what I think we all went through in high school and college. The fear of being rejected, for instance, with I'll Bet He's Nice, you brought that one up. That's about rejection, and it is melancholy. And when I sing it, I feel Brian's melancholy. I get to sing the leads on this, album, which is a lot of fun. I'm really experiencing Brian's soul in a way coming out, and it's really poignant. They're so clever and so well written, and it just is astonishing. So I really recommend everybody come out and hear it while we have this great band, because the Brian Wilson Band is still intact for the most part, and they sound better than the record.
0: We should point out that you will be, let's see here, I've got some dates here for Al Jardine and the Pet Sounds Band. You're going to be playing in Phoenix at the Musical Instrument Museum on Wednesday, June 3rd, Thursday, June 4th, the Plaza Theater in Palm Springs, California, Saturday, June 6th, and then you're heading to Australia. The Sydney Opera House, the Regal Theater in Perth, Adelaide, Melbourne, Brisbane. Wow.
1: Yeah. And we'll do a dose of Pet Sounds in that tour as well. We'll add a few songs from Pet Sounds, and we'll try to put in enough for everyone to enjoy. Eventually we'll probably do the entire Pet Sounds album, probably starting this fall. And also with an intermission, and then we'll come back and do the whole Love You album. And then all of the big hits, all those hits will be in the encore. So it's going to be quite a year for us if the economy holds up and we don't have to, you know, the fuel prices being what they are and all, it's hard for people to buy tickets to the shows now because they have to buy food. So a lot of people are in trouble. A lot of acts are having to cancel. So I hope we don't have to.
0: I want to talk a little bit about your solo album, A Postcard from California. I think it was released in 2010, and then it was reissued, I think, in 2022. Let's hear a little bit of A California Saga.

0: There you go, California Saga. Oh, there's Neil Young coming in on that song. Wow, what a that's Neil Young, David Crosby, Stephen Stills. What a group of musicians you assembled for A Postcard from California. How did you get those gentlemen involved?
1: Well, that's a good question. They're because they're so generous. Crosby and Neil and those guys. Stevens, they all wanted to be, Steve told me in private, he said, you know, we all wanted to be Beach Boys, which, so they love the harmonies, you know, they always love the band. I mean, the parent band. And so, and when Crosby came up to do his part, he said, you got Neil to do that? He says, yeah, I just went up to the studio and he put his lead on. He says, boy, you're really lucky. So, but you know, they all had their little things there, but they love harmony. We all love the harmonies, and I'm singing about a pretty cool place called the Central California Expression, I guess you call it, and they all love that idea. You know, it's a beautiful musical idea that they joined me on. Glenn Campbell was amazing on the title song, Postcard from California. I mean, he without him, I don't think it would have been nearly as good, because he put his heart and soul into it. He was a Beach Boy when Brian couldn't tour anymore. So
0: that's right. Yeah.
1: So I brought him in on that vocal, and he just walked down to the studio from Monterey. He was doing a show there, and he blew me away. His vocals. So we got really lucky.
0: Yeah. You've said that the album grew out of Don't Fight the Sea, which was written by my fellow countryman, Terry Jacks. And it reflects your lifelong concern for the environment. When you look back, do you feel that same ecological, spiritual connection to the ocean has always sort of existed beneath a lot of your music, even during the early Beach Boy years?
1: Oh yeah, we've always been near, you know, fond of the water, you know, on the surface as surfers, you know, doing during the early years, and then we started learning about, you know, saving the water and not polluting it, and so I wrote a song called "Don't Go Near the Water," which is kind of an anachronism, but because of the pollution, and so we've been, you know, quite aware of all of those things, and and Terry, bless his heart, wrote a terrific song. And I thought, hey, Terry, can I just add a couple of notes, maybe a bridge, so Carl Wilson can sing a beautiful, you know, what we call a bridge, to bridge the verses together. And he said, sure. So we got a beautiful song there. Don't Fight the Sea, about, you know, just hanging in there and trying to make things better. And the Canadians know how to do that.
0: I was reading an interview that you did, and you recalled Brian Wilson telling you, Al, you have to finish your songs. Did completing A Postcard from California feel in some way like maybe honoring that encouragement?
1: Yeah, you might say so. But more humorously, that was Brian's remark to folks who would ask him, how do you write a song? And he would deflect, because it was so easy for him to write a song. He would deflect and say, you've got to finish your songs. So it's kind of a tongue-in-cheek thing. It really wasn't that, you know, like with telling me to finish my songs, because that's the trick is knowing how to write a good melody, and Brian had all those qualities. He could not only write them, he could arrange them, produce them, and sing them. So the rest of us are really in the Brian Wilson School of Music area. So I give him all the credit.
0: I want to play a little bit of another track from A Postcard from California, Waves of Love.
1: Oh, yeah.
0: Oh, we don't have that. Oh, sorry. We'll have to. Well, let's talk briefly about that. Oh, do we have that? I don't think. Okay, one second. We'll have that for you in a second. But Carl Wilson's voice, I believe, comes up on this. So this was recorded when, in the early 90s?
1: Yeah. No, later than that. Around 2000, early 2000s.
0: And Carl sadly passed away in the late 90s, I think 1998. So how did you get his voice on that track?
1: I guess you're right. It was before then. It all kind of comes together in my brain. The decades are rolling by now.
0: Tell me about it. Let's hear a little bit of that right now.

0: Here we go. Waves of Love. That's from a postcard from California. It's kind of a love letter to California, or at least it sounds like that to me. California, the California dream, the coastline. When you listen back to that now, what emotions does that record stir in you?
1: Well, it was a preeminent Beach Boys song, and I thought we were going to have a single out of it. But our producer at the time, executive producer, had other ideas. So I channeled it into my own album. But I thought, everyone thought it should be a Beach Boys song. And sorry about that. That's my schnoodle. Hey, anyway, so I thought, you know what? I'm going to put it on my album, my solo album, because it's too good to lose, a great song like that. And Carl was generous enough to help me finish it. So I'm really lucky. I had so much talent around me. I assembled an album just virtually with some of the best singers and writers in the country. So I was very lucky.
0: I know you released an EP last year, Islands in the Sun. Anything else in the works? Is there going to be another Al Jardine solo album?
1: I think I'm going to do an extended EP if for Record Store Day. There's a couple of really cool songs on it, and some refreshing things. And I'm going to finish my songs, Brian.
0: Great advice. Yes.
1: Yeah. And I want to just go back to.
0: I want to go back quickly to the Beach Boys' "Love You" album. There's a song on there called "Solar System," and I mean, are you into astronomy? Are you a sky watcher?
1: Yeah, very much so. I have a Celestron myself, a 16-inch Celestron. I love it.
0: And I have to ask you this because it is Coast to Coast AM. Have you ever seen a UFO?
1: My son has. He's actually photographed a few.
0: Oh, really?
1: Yeah. It cigar-shaped kind of structures that he's sitting out here on the West Coast, pretty much north of Monterey, California, and just sitting he'll have his camera ready to go, and he's amazing. He's a brilliant photographer. Andrew Jardine is his name, and I'm cultivating his stuff. I'll share that with you sometime, or in your audience, if I get something to share with you, I will.
0: Oh, I'd love to. I'd love to see those photographs.
1: Yeah.
0: Got to ask you about, because I'm up here in Canada, and I always like to say we have 6 months of winter and 6 months of bad skating. Do you miss winters in Lima, Ohio?
1: That's funny. Oh, yeah. Well, I don't miss the winters, no. But I love that part of the world, though, when the leaves start to change, and I'm a Midwesterner at heart. Yeah, I really am.
0: All right, well, folks, you need to get out and see Al Jardine and the Pet Sounds Band, and they are coming to Phoenix and Palm Springs, and then on to Australia. More information at aljardine.com. Al, thank you so much for taking the time. What a privilege.
1: Well, thank you, Richard. That's very kind of you.
0: All right. Coming up next, former CIA contract pilot Tosh Plumley and investigator author Ralph Pezzullo. Join me for a chilling 3-hour journey into a hidden world surrounding the assassination of John F. Kennedy, covert flights, anti-Castro operatives, intelligence networks, an alleged abort team dispatched to Dallas before history changed forever. I'm Richard Serrett, and this is Coast to Coast AM.

0: Last night, a blown call changed everything. 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
1: Hello, I'm Robert Smigel. 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
13: Louisiana voters weigh in. I'm Chris DeMeo, Fox News. Louisiana voters deciding their candidates for U.S. Senate on Saturday. The seat, which is currently held by incumbent Senator Bill Cassidy, was up for grabs. Julia Letlow, who's backed by President Trump, and State Treasurer John Fleming have advanced to a runoff, which will take place in June.
14: Trump-backed Congresswoman Julia Letlow and State Treasurer John Fleming got the most votes and will face off in the runoff on June 27th. Incumbent Bill Cassidy finished third, ending his bid for re-election. Under Louisiana's election rules, only the top two candidates advanced to the runoff. The result marks a major political defeat for Cassidy. He faced backlash from many Republicans after voting to convict President Trump in his second impeachment trial following the January 6th attack on the U.S. Capitol. He also broke with President Trump on key issues. Trump attacked Cassidy on Truth Social, calling him a disloyal disaster.
13: That's Fox's Chanley Painter reporting. Well, several ISIS leaders killed in Nigeria during a joint operation between U.S. and Nigerian forces.
15: The U.S. military says this was a joint operation between U.S. forces and armed forces in Nigeria to target and kill several members of ISIS. The U.S. military's Africa Command releasing footage and calling ISIS leader Abu Bilal al-Manuki the most active terrorist in the world, saying that he had a history of helping plan attacks and abductions. Officials tell Fox that all service members who were involved in this strike did make it back safely. President Trump made the initial announcement on Truth Social, writing, al-Manuki, second in command of ISIS globally, thought he could hide in Africa, but little did he know we had sources who kept us informed on what he was doing.
13: Fox's Alex Hogan at the White House. The Nigerian president thanked President Trump and claimed that the strike was an example of the cooperation between both countries. 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
13: The World Health Organization declares a global health emergency over Ebola outbreaks in Congo and Uganda, with over 300 suspected cases and 88 deaths. President Trump unveiling a new website to help mothers and future mothers across America. Fox's Jared Halpern has more from the White House.
20: On Mother's Day, the administration launched the website moms.gov to help support expecting women and their families. Information on adoption assistance, pregnancy support, nutrition tips, and mental health resources are all available on the site. President Trump also highlighting how his administration is enacting groundbreaking child care reforms to improve federal child care programs.
22: These reforms will give states more flexible, lower costs, increase options, and empower parents to choose what care works best for them.
20: Critics say the president's cuts to Medicaid and the Affordable Care Act force hospitals and maternity wards to close across the country, especially in rural areas.
13: That's Fox's Jared Halpern. Meantime, a lawsuit claims Netflix is addictive and that it steals data from its customers.
23: Texas Attorney General Ken Paxton is suing Netflix, claiming the company is using its platform to steal data from its users and specifically designed the app to be addictive. Netflix CEO Ted Sarandos tells Fox those allegations aren't true.
24: Do we make great television? Yes. Guilty. Do we make it artificially addictive? Absolutely not.
23: Sarandos did say Netflix catered to customer desire in its early days by not advertising and releasing all its original programming episodes at the same time, effectively creating the binge-watching phenomenon. The legal action follows rulings against other big tech companies like Facebook and YouTube, which are both found guilty of violating consumer protection laws in separate lawsuits.
13: Fox's Madeline Rivera. Alex Smalley holds the lead after three rounds at the PGA Championship. Final round is Sunday. I'm Chris DeMeo. This is Fox News.
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26: 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We'll have the story, and we start at 5 on Wood Radio.

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1: Welcome back. Happy, the Rolling Stones, always a crowd favorite, a fan favorite when the Rolling Stones are out performing live and Keith steps up to the microphone and takes lead vocals. Former CIA contract pilot Robert Tosh Plumley joins me next for a stunning first-hand account of covert operations in the shadow world of Cold War America. Plumley claims that on November 22, 1963, he flew members of a secret abort team into Dallas to stop the assassination of John F. Kennedy, only to discover something had already gone terribly wrong. From anti-Castro operations and CIA safe houses to Daley Plaza and the Grassy Knoll, it's a chilling journey into the hidden machinery operating beneath the official story. And this remarkable story unfolds next on Coast to Coast AM.
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0: Josh Plumley is a former CIA-connected contract pilot and covert operative. He's the co-author of Deep Cover, Shallow Graves, in which he recounts his participation in clandestine missions throughout the Cold War, including anti-Castro operations, weapons flights, intelligence-linked activities across Latin America and the Caribbean, and of course, his role in a covert abort team operation connected to the assassination of President John F. Kennedy. Tosh Plumley, welcome to Coast AM. How are you?
1: Well, I'm doing great, and thank you for having me. Appreciate it.
0: I want to begin by asking who you were before the CIA entered your life.
1: Well, let's say I was a juvenile delinquent, never went to school. My mother knew all the truant officers by their first names, and a runaway from home. I joined the forged the birth certificate and joined the Texas 49th Armored Division in 1952 when I was 14 years old. While I was in the National Guard at Dallas Love Field, Dallas, Texas, learned how to drive a Sherman tank at 15. Then at 16, I used my credentials for the National Guard to go see an Army recruiter, and I went into the regular Army under age of 16 and was stationed at Fort Bliss, Texas. And then I was assigned to a unit called the AAARTC, Recon Training Command. At this point in time, they were using a test program for young guys that were bound, juveniles that were in trouble or right on the edge of being in trouble with the law. The court system, I was in the court system as a juvenile delinquent. So then they give me an opportunity while I was already in the Army underage to either stay in the Army or go to juvenile hall. So I stayed in the Army, was attached to that special unit, was a test unit, and I ended up going to a place called Illusionary Warfare Training Program. That was the beginning of a PSYOPs operation, long before some of the Green Berets, before Vietnam. And so I started training in PSYOPs with military intelligence. And I used the GI Bill to get my pilot's license. I was groomed to go to a place in Dallas, Texas at White Rock Aviation under a military GI contract, and I became a commercial pilot, and I started flying guns and ammunition to Fidel Castro in 1950. By then, it was 1957. Anyway, that's a crowding
0: lot. That's quite a resume, Tosh. That's quite a resume. Let me ask you about, you mentioned the School of Illusionary Warfare. The School of Illusionary Warfare, what's that all about?
1: Well, and back in the early 50s, they had a program started that they known as the MK Ultra program and also MK Delta. This is where they would take young people and they got in to try to make what they call a super warrior. This was a pattern after the old SS during Nazis during World War II. And through Operation Paperclip, they brought that same program into the United States and launched it into some of the places like Fort Bliss, Texas. And they used special ops. This was before, as we know, special ops was formed. We're talking about 1953, 54. So as a result of that, I was in that unit, which was a test unit, and was basically set up to be like super soldiers. There was a movie made later out of it called The Men Who Stared at Goats.
0: Yes.
1: And the program at that time, they thought that they could actually train us to do certain things like visual warfare, create the illusion. The thing that they taught in the School of Illusionary Warfare in Exet, North Carolina, was that the first thing you do is you control the communications to the people through radio stations. We didn't have TV stations in those years. So you control the radio stations. You control the communications that goes out on the air. So if you can control the thinking or control the communications to the people, you can control the actions and the thinking of the people. This was the program. It was spin off through the old MK Ultra, where they were using drugs to induce, to try to make super warriors. At one point, it was set up to where you would, they would make you think that you could do something that you really couldn't do. I mean, I don't want to rattle here, but for example, put a spoon on the edge of a glass with a sugar cube on the spoon, and you balance it right on the edge of the glass. So you'd sit here and you'd stare at that glass. You'd stare. You'd say, I want to make that sugar cube fall into that glass. I'm going to make it fall. We'd stare at that thing for 5-10 minutes. I'm going to make it fall. By golly, after a while, it fell. Wow, that's amazing. Our thought patterns made that fall. Fantastic. Until one day, I happened to see our instructor with his knee, and he just hit the table leg just enough to make that thing fall. It was an illusion. That's the project we used. The other project, for instance, when we would get a bump, we would be trained to say, CIP, see ya, CIP. Next time it would be another reply back with dollar bills at half. Put ketchup on one half and ketchup on the other. So if we had a bump or a meeting, we exchanged dollar bills. If they matched, that's our contact. If they didn't match, you get the hell away from it. But anyway, that's the kind of training that we went through at that particular time.
0: Tosh, I just wanted to ask you about MK Ultra a little bit more, because when I think of MK Ultra, I think of, as you mentioned, drugs, creating some sort of trauma in someone, whether it could be induced by drugs or maybe even some kind of physical trauma in order to fracture the psyche. Was any of that, were you subjected to any of that kind of, MK Ultra technique, drugs, or physical trauma?
1: Yes, a complete program in a situation like that, that gets into a sub-chapter of illusionary warfare was brain war. And that's what you just made reference to. The object there was completely pull the brain out and then resubstitute the thought patterns that you want into that brain. For instance, that'll make you think that you can do something. So the Nazis were good at that with their Air Force. These guys could stay up 48 hours, and they thought they were invincible. In other words, you couldn't kill them. They were, you know, so that was the kind of thing. You get that planted into your mind. You begin to believe it. You believe that you're indestructible. You can go into combat. I mean, and you go berserk. So that's what the object was, brain war. Illusionary war. So that was the programs that the military in those early years was taking young guys and training them to go into military operations in foreign countries, capture the radio stations, believing that they were invincible, super warriors, and then they would go in and establish the narrative of what they wanted that particular country to do. We used it extensively in Cuba in the early 50s and mid into the 60s.
0: Did you really encounter Lee Harvey Oswald during training?
1: I run into Lee a few times. Lee's a good guy. I run into him at Illusionary Warfare twice. He was studying language classes there at Nag's Head before he was there. See, Nag's Head had a defector program. Victor Marchetti was CIA operative. He wrote about that in the book, The Cult of Intelligence. That book was censored heavily. And the part was censored was Illusionary Warfare, Nag's Head, North Carolina, and the defector program that they had. We trained young men like Lee. Well, Lee was one of them, to defect into foreign countries to become double agents, knowing that the foreign country would perhaps pick them up if they had special training. Lee had special training in radar. Other kids at that age had training in cryptology. So whatever their talent was, They were trained to go and defect into these other countries and spread propaganda and report back through their company or their contact whatever the hell was going on in that particular country. Cuba, again, was another example. Dominican Republic in those years was another example with Trujillo. When the M26-7 Castro come on the scene, we supported Castro. At the same time, during that time period, we had to support Batista because of the Pan-American Treaty agreements. So what we were doing in those years, and I'm talking about 54, 57, 58, 59, when Castro come on the scene with the Cuban rebels, we would steal, our group, our group would actually go in and steal U.S. National Guard armory, arms and ammunition, and then we would supply that to the rebel troops. At the same time, we were supplying guns and ammunition and airplanes to Batista. So our policy at that time, we were funding one part, a rebel, to overthrow Batista, a dictator. And at the same time, because of the treaty's foreign policy, we were also supplying that dictator with tanks, planes, and guns to wipe out Fidel Castro in the mountains of the Sierra Madre.
0: Okay, so let me just stop you there because I'm trying to follow here. When you say we, do you mean the CIA? I mean, were you by this point?
1: This was a CIA operation in our early stages. You got to remember, in those days, no one knew anything about what CIA was. That all come down after Watergate and all that kind of stuff. In this particular time frame, the CIA was running the operations. It was a great honor to be part of the CIA, man. I mean, but it was getting out of control. Infiltration, foreign policy, politics, you name it. So when I say we, yes, we, CIA, this was a CIA program launched and authorized by the federal government, by the president of the United States. I mean, that was our foreign policy. So covertly, we are setting up a conflict, supporting that conflict, escalating that conflict, and at that point in time, supplying guns to both sides of that conflict.
0: So now, you're simultaneously supporting Castro and the opposition, or Batista, and to what end? Why support both? Just because it's a money-making operation? You're running weapons to both groups?
1: It's a money operation. When you steal these guns from the National Guard, you fly those guns into a foreign country. In the case of Batista, they pay so much back to the direct sales program for guns, foreign, they call it the Blue Lantern Report. And we sell those guns legally, but then at the same time, we create the black market. Now here's where the money comes in. Some of that money goes back into campaign contributions through cutout.

0: like the flag. The flag was the most important thing in our dealings. So therefore, we have patriotism. I can remember a situation when I was a kid in 1944. I was about 5, 6 years old, and a civilian at a pharmacy, a soda fountain. He accidentally dropped the American flag on the floor. A Marine had just come back from Saipan, literally beat that man up because he dropped the American flag on the floor. That's where that came from. There was a time in 1945 when we're raising the American flag before we go to school. Everybody would go outside in a circle around that flagpole, and we would say, "I pledge allegiance to the flag," as they raised the flag, and we would salute. People in their cars, when the flag was being raised, would actually stop in the middle of the street, get out of their car, put their hand over their hearts, and salute the flag. That was in 1944, 1945, during the war years, when our guys were storming Iwo Jima and Guadalcanal. I'll use that
1: right
0: to take a look where we are today.
1: I understand, but meanwhile, you're in Cuba, and you're at the same time, you're trying to prop up Batista, and then you switch, and you're now helping Castro. What were you thinking at this time? Did you ask yourself, you know, what the heck is going on here? Who are we fighting for?
0: Well, in the position that we young guys were in, we are doing what we're told to do. We're under the impression that whatever the government is doing is absolutely right. Whatever the government is telling us is absolutely right. You can take that to the bank. We honored what the president said. We honored what our leadership said. We stood by them. We supported each other. We protected operations at all costs. That was what we were trained. That's the mindset. Monday night quarterbacking didn't come into the play in those years. So what were we thinking? Yes, we were wondering, hey, man, is this little, half the time you don't know what you're doing. I didn't know what was back on that airplane half the time I'm flying. It was only sometimes years later that I found out, wait a minute, you just flew a bunch of drugs. You just flew a bunch of guns. You just flew a bunch of stuff someplace. What I'm leading up to is that during those years, from about 55, 58, during the Cuban crisis, before the missile crisis, we used to supply guns and ammunition. And also, that's when things began to infiltrate. Special interests infiltrated the CIA. Special political interests infiltrated our government. They set up these programs for profit, to kick back in this dummy company, set up the shell companies.
1: Tosh, I got to jump in here. We've got to take a time out. We're approaching the bottom of the hour. Tosh Plumlee, co-author of Deep Cover, Shallow Graves, back with more of our conversation after these. My name is Richard Serra. 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
4: 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An Ebola outbreak in the Congo has killed dozens, according to the African CDC. Two senators are calling on the FAA to investigate the impact of reduced flight attendant staffing.
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6: Fox News, I'm Deborah Valentine. Trump-backed candidate Representative Julia Letlow will face off against State Treasurer John Fleming June 27th in a primary runoff after neither garnered 50% of the primary vote on Saturday. Congresswoman Letlow speaking to supporters.
7: Work is not done. We have one more race coming up, and I will promise you this. I will crisscross all across the state yet again, fighting for families.
6: Incumbent Senator Bill Cassidy doesn't advance to the runoff primary after coming in third with just over 24% of the vote. On the Democratic side, Jamie Davis has advanced to the runoff election. A public health emergency of international concern declared today due to more than 300 suspected Ebola cases and 88 deaths in Congo and Uganda. The director of the World Health Organization said the outbreak does not meet the criteria of a pandemic. 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
8: Mild tonight and partly cloudy. We'll see partly sunny skies for Sunday, high temps near 80 degrees. Chances for some showers and storms from time to time, especially in the afternoon to evening, but most of the day will be mild and dry. As for Monday, chances of showers and storms, especially in the afternoon to evening, some of these could be on the strong to severe side with some pockets of damaging wind gusts or large hail. Temps will stay in the 80s through Tuesday with another chance of storms. Tracking West Michigan's weather, I'm Storm teammate Chief Meteorologist Ellen Baca.
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1: Hey, welcome back. Charles Harden Holly, Buddy Holly, every day. Love that song. All right, we are going to get back to my conversation with Tosh Plumley, the co-author of Deep Cover, Shallow Graves, in just a minute. And just a programming note, coming up in hour three, his co-author, Ralph Pizzullo, will join us, and then we'll bring them both back together for hour four for more conversation plus your calls. For decades, nuclear-powered space travel has existed mostly on drawing boards and inside science fiction. Now, NASA hopes to change that. An ambitious new mission called SR-1 Freedom could become the first nuclear electric spacecraft ever sent to another planet, launching towards Mars as early as 2028. Unlike traditional rockets, the craft would use a nuclear reactor to generate electricity powering advanced propulsion systems, slower than conventional engines, but vastly more efficient for deep space travel. Its mission? Deliver experimental helicopter drones designed to roam the Martian surface beyond the limits of rovers. If it succeeds, it could mark the dawn of a new nuclear age in space exploration. If it fails, it'll underscore just how difficult and dangerous atomic propulsion really is. You can read more of this story in the news section up at coasttocoastam.com. 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You know what I mean? 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Remember, you are not alone. Back to more of my conversation with Tosh Plumley, the CIA-connected contract pilot who took part in an abort team in Daly Plaza in 1963. That conversation continues right after this timeout on Coast to Coast AM.
2: Name, Robert Diaguero. Now, you had a health challenge some time ago. You were describing it as even to the point of losing consciousness. Like you said, a lot of people heard of carnivore. They've read about it in Ty Bollinger's book, Cancer Step Outside the Box. Now, how did you take it? Did you take the liquid, the capsules? What did you do?
3: Oh, the capsules.
2: Okay.
3: I started off taking it three times a day for the 6 days. But I'd say within the first week and a half, I noticed a amazing difference. No more of those queasy feelings of the anticipation of knowing that I was going to go into, they were gone. Absolutely gone. I'm just, my mind is blown on this stuff.
2: Well, would your wife corroborate your story? Usually that she would say, oh, honey, you're exaggerating.
3: Oh, yeah.
2: Or no, you actually did recover that fast.
3: Oh, yeah. Oh, yeah, she corroborated. She was there one time when I was doing the gig and I lost consciousness.
2: Oh, my.
3: That just freaked her out.
2: So you're taking the carnivore week to week and a half. 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

0: Welcome back. We're here with Tosh Plumley, former CIA-connected contract pilot and covert operative and co-author of Deep Cover, Shallow Graves. I want to come back to Oswald for a moment, Tosh. You mentioned that you had met Lee Harvey Oswald at the School of Illusionary Warfare. There was MK Ultra programming involved. You mentioned that Lee Harvey Oswald was trained as a defector. So he went to Russia, ends up in Minsk in Belarus, I believe. So from the get-go, Lee Harvey Oswald was a controlled asset by the CIA. When he came back, was repatriated by the U.S. State Department. He was still working for the CIA at that point. Is that true?
1: He worked for ONI, Operation Naval Intelligence. So it's a mixed deal, military intelligence. Let me back up here. I apologize to your people. We're making these questions very long. That's the reason for the book, Deep Cover, Shallow Graves. 90% of what you're asking me is in the book. For instance, about JFK being assassination from page 150 to 166 is about those questions that some of you asked. The same thing about Lee Harvey Oswald and next at North Carolina. Lee was operational. He was assigned with an ONI unit out of Hensley Field, Dallas, Texas, and Baltimore's Lake, Navy Intelligence. That's where he was out of, Dallas, Texas. So, and then he was transferred, like me, one of them, to Illusionary Warfare at Nags Head, North Carolina, where he went through what they called the Defectors Program. And in that Defectors Program, he took language study, which happened to be Russian. So that would fit with his assignment of being transferred to undercover work, while hoping that the KGB would pick him up. The first stop he had to make was with the U-2 program that would give him credentials that would qualify him to be picked up by the KGB. But that didn't happen. And Lee became disillusioned. He requested a return back. And we paid for his way back from, at that point, he had married and had a child, and the government paid to have him brought back. So he was operational before he left. He was trained at Nags Head, North Carolina, in an illusionary warfare training program to study an 8-week course in Russian so that he could defect. So that was known as Victor Marchetti. Wrote in his book, The Cult of Intelligence, he detailed everything I just told you and got in a lot of trouble because he revealed that there was a defector program. It was approved by the United States government, and Lee Harvey Oswald was attached to an ONI unit, and Robert Tosh Plumley was attached to a CIA unit, and they were both trained at Nags Head to do specific undercover operations. Now, I'm trying to make this just, I know in essence of time, we're getting long. That's the reason
0: that's
1: for
0: okay.
1: The cover shallow grade.
0: Yeah, that's the reason for the book, of course. Let me ask you then, let me just skip ahead here. When did you first hear assassination rumors surrounding John F. Kennedy?
1: When Private Eugene B. Dinkin, military in Sweden, went AWOL because he was a cryptologist. And he uncovered evidence, coded evidence, that our units were recruiting old Algiers, which was French Foreign Legion retirees, to do a hit job in Dallas, Texas on November. He attempted to bring that information to proper channels at his unit, and they thought he was crazy. And then they tried to make contact with the Pentagon. The Pentagon thought he was nuts. So he went AWOL to Sweden and got the word out about an assassination attempt. Eugene B. Dinkin had the time, the date, and the place where JFK was going to be hit. So that was given to the Pentagon. The Pentagon immediately contacted the CIA because that was their mandate. The CIA didn't know nothing about it, so they started checking around. Then they found out that there was rumors from Chicago, Miami, Austin, Texas, Dallas, Texas, Los Angeles. Kennedy's going to be hit. Was it the Cubans? No. The cover story was, at that time, Kennedy would be hit because he withdrew air cover from the Bay of Pigs. That's a bull-ass story. It was fabricated by the FBI and the CIA to cover the real motive for Kennedy's assassination. Do you want me to go through with this or not?
0: What is the real motive? Absolutely, we want to hear it.
1: All right. The real motive for Kennedy's assassination, that's saying right into your camera. Write this down. NSAM. That's a security program that John Kennedy signed of pulling 25,000 troops out of Vietnam. The military-industrial complex did not want that because that would destroy ongoing contracts for Bell Helicopter, Collins Radio, and a host of other ammunition, Remington, that was modifying the 14 and the MiM-16 and the machine guns. They would have lost millions and millions of dollars of contract if NS-263, National Security Memo, that Kennedy wrote. Kennedy said, when I come back from Texas, that's going to stop. I'm pulling troops out. We will leave the advisors in to train their army. That got him killed. 2 days before he did it, there was a meeting in Honolulu. Your people, whoever's watching this, can do this. Look up two things. NSAM 263. NSAM 273. In Honolulu, LBJ and a crew overrode 263, and he was going to increase and put troops in Vietnam. 2 days later, Kennedy was killed. And what happened? Shortly after that, the Tonkin Gulf incident happened, which was a red flag or a flag situation that we imposed upon ourselves, and that justified us to put additional troops. So we put 25,000 troops into Vietnam after Kennedy's death. Within 3 months after Kennedy's death, 15,000 Americans hit Vietnam. Then okay, at the same time the assassination program started, there was an assassination program in Vietnam because they didn't like that withdrawing and they didn't like that whatever was going on. So they killed him too.
0: So the assassination team on the ground at Daley Plaza, what, if anything, does Oswald have to do with them? Was Oswald thinking that he was going
1: Oswald
0: to stop the assassination?
1: Oswald was also working with the Dallas FBI through Hostie. He was making extra money as an informant, and he was also finding out that we were pilfering U.S. weapons from the 49th Armored Division, Texas National Guard, and shipping those weapons through Dallas Control Miami, a cutout company that belonged to Alpha 66, and we were shipping American National Guard, Texas National Guard weapons to Miami, Florida, to be transferred into the Sierra Madre Mountains of Cuba to supply a little-known rebel, which some of us called him Castroil. That's the truth of what it was. So our American weapons were being covertly stolen from National Guard armories, shipped to the rebel in order to overthrow Batista.
0: So there's a very famous Associated Press photograph in Dallas that I think the photographer's name was Eltgens. And there's a picture of someone who looks like Lee Harvey Oswald standing in the doorway on the street level of the Texas Book Depository building as the presidential limo carrying Kennedy is driving past.
1: That's Lee Harvey Oswald. I know what you're talking about. And also that test. Now, let me back up here. My testimony is on file on four separate committees, still to this day on two of them, classified top secret committee sensitive SAP, special access program, nor foreign, not for foreign eyes. I'll say it again. My file is still classified committee sensitive. I've testified four times. What we're talking about right now is about what Lee's position was. The Warren Commission was pumped and misled and actual information withheld, and one of them was Lee standing in the doorway. I've talked to Marina years ago about this. It all boils down to his shirt and the shirt that he was wearing and a button that was missing. So there's a story behind that Lee doorway. In the book, Deep Cover Shallow Graves, some years ago when I was doing the first drafts, I was told by the CIA, Mr. Plumlee, you do not write that up. That is classified information. If you release that classified information, we will file charges on you. I released it. And here's what I told them. And I told the FBI that. And they put their own narrative up. I'm not creditable. I'm not to be believed. I wrote checks all over the country. I'm not, I fabricate my stories. This was on their letterhead memos in order to defuse what I was getting ready to tell, which I thought was going to go to the Warren Commission. Instead, I went to jail, to a juvenile hall for 9 months. That's okay. I'm getting off here. I want to start.
0: No, that's okay. So in other words, we were told that that wasn't Oswald. That was someone named Billy Lovelady standing in the doorway. But that's you have confirmed through Marina that that was in fact
1: Oswald. No, Marina confirmed it to me.
0: Yeah, to you. Okay. All right. I got about 6 minutes here, Tosh. So I want to get to the abort team before we bring in Ralph Pizzullo. So
1: time I'll speed it up here. Okay, the information that came from Eugene Bean Dinkin, I left this. I didn't leave it out, but I didn't get to it. Time element. I'm not used to this. Tell your life story in 15 seconds.
0: You're doing great.
1: All right. Okay. Now, the information that came from Eugene Dinkin went to the Pentagon. The Pentagon notified the CIA. The CIA acted as logistical support for a team to go into Dallas to abort the assassination. What does that word abort mean? It means stop something that we started. We were recruiting assassins. Who was recruiting those assassins out of Algiers? The Pentagon set up a team to fly in to abort. That meant look for triangulation shooting. What did they do? They went specifically to one place, Dealey Plaza, and looked for triangulation shooting. In 1964, I drew a map for the FBI, and they classified it, and they withheld it from the Warren Commission. I told them exactly what my job was simply, I was a little old co-pilot. I wasn't part of the abort team, but three of my members were, and I was good friends with them. One of them was Mafia. Johnny Rosselli, good friend of mine. Okay, why was Johnny Rosselli there? This is the reason for the book, Deep Cover, Shallow Graves. How do I get, you've got three more minutes here, how do I get all this all out to where your readers will understand?
0: Well, I'm going to bring you back an hour. I'm going to bring you back after we speak with Ralph Pizzullo for a little bit, so we'll come back to it.
1: Okay.
0: But let me ask you in the 2.5-3 minutes here, who's on whose side? Are you saying that part of the CIA, part of the deep state wanted Kennedy dead and part did not?
1: I'm saying that our government at that point had been infiltrated, politically infiltrated. We were fighting among ourselves at that point in time. The FBI was fighting. I got a light going out. I hope this doesn't bother you. But anyway, we were fighting with the CIA. We were fighting with the FBI. The FBI was trying to bust us for gun running. Customs was stopping our airplanes and investigating them and taking us off to jail. This phone call matter and all that kind of stuff. We had contact people. If we got in trouble, we had a name to call. Ed Nagy said, North Carolina, I'm in trouble. You don't say I'm in trouble. Switchboards, girls were in those days, were the biggest gossip they were. They made notes with number two pencils, so on like that. So you're in trouble. Who do you call? You call your cutout. You call your safety officer. And what do? You don't call and say, oh, I'm in trouble. I got arrested by the FBI. Oh, I had a plane load of guns and I'm sitting out here on a runway and they're getting ready to take me to jail. You don't do that. You call your cutout. You call and say, Hurt or Lee. You don't say I need help. You just make the contact. They take it from there and they get you out of trouble. Anyway, I'm getting off here.
0: So, no. This is all very important information, Tosh.
1: This is methods and procedures, and I'm not supposed to be talking about it, according to the little boys in blue pants.
0: But here you are talking about it, aren't you?
1: Yeah,
0: I mean, why are you talking about it?
1: Because it's the truth. It's about time the American people know what in the hell's been going on, and the Kool-Aid that we've been shoved down our throats for 60-something years. And I'm 88 years old, and I lived it. I don't care about anything other than, hey, this is what we need to know. Our government was involved in killing a sitting president. That's what Plumlee's saying. In other words, you can't say that.
0: Why was Johnny Roselli trying to stop the assassination? We've always been told that organized crime was involved in the
1: Johnny
0: assassination.
1: Johnny Roselli was involved because he was going to spot to see if there was any organized crime that he could identify operatives in Dallas. The report had been through Sam Giancana off the... But this was before Sam Giancana was killed. This was before the church committee was formed. So there was mob activity from Havana, gambling, prostitution. All that was going on. Roselli was on board because the word was out that the mafia was going to kill Kennedy. So who? Was it Nicoletti? Was it? Who was it? Who was it? Well, maybe Roselli might be able to spot it. Spotter. Sergio was CIA. He was Cuban. He was a spotter. He was there to look for triangulation. What was Plumlee doing? Plumlee was nothing more than a damn little old co-pilot, a bus driver. They flew that team into Dallas that was sitting at Redbird Airport when Sergio, his friend, said, hey, you want to come down and see the president? Because we didn't think anything was going to happen. These have been rumors after rumor after rumor. Kennedy's going to be killed. You're going to get him in Chicago. Going to get him in Austin. Over and over and over. We've been so desensitized.
0: Okay. Tosh, I got to jump in here because I got to take a time out. But we're gonna bring you back in about an hour, and we're going to talk some more. But we're going to bring your co-author on next, Ralph Pezzullo. Tosh Plumlee, Deep Cover, Shallow Graves. 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
14: Guaranteed human.
15: A Republican incumbent ousted. I'm Deborah Valentine, Fox News. A Republican incumbent senator ousted in Saturday's primary in Louisiana after President Trump threw his support behind Representative Julia Letlow. Candidates failed to reach a 50% threshold, forcing a late June 27th runoff primary. Here's Fox's Chandley Painter.
16: Trump-backed Congresswoman Julia Letlow and State Treasurer John Fleming got the most votes and will face off in a runoff on June 27th. Incumbent Bill Cassidy finished third, ending his bid for re-election. Under Louisiana's election rules, only the top two candidates advanced to the runoff. The result marks a major political defeat for Cassidy. He faced backlash from many Republicans for voting to convict President Trump following the attack on the U.S. Capitol. The primary is being viewed as another test of Trump's influence over the Republican Party. The winner of June's runoff will enter November's general election as the early favorite in a deeply Republican Louisiana.
15: Congresswoman Letlow.
17: I'm going to make sure that our story is heard across the rest of the state. I would love to continue to earn your support and garner every vote that I possibly can. And I promise you this, I will never forget that this is not my seat. Is yours.
15: On the Democratic side, Jamie Davis has advanced. A public health emergency of international concern declared today due to more than 300 suspected Ebola cases and 88 deaths in Congo and Uganda. The director of the World Health Organization, Tedros Adhanom Ghebreyesus, said the outbreak does not meet the criteria of a pandemic emergency like COVID-19. He advised against the closure of international borders. Ebola is a highly contagious disease and can be contracted via bodily fluids. 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
21: Temperatures being 30 degrees above average.
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15: An Iraqi national charged with allegedly carrying out at least 18 terror attacks against U.S. and Israeli groups overseas.
22: Still an ongoing investigation, but there are a lot of serious charges here. The DOJ says it's not a matter of if these terror attacks were going to happen in the United States, but a matter of when. And the feds believe it could have happened any day. Now, 32-year-old Mohammed al-Saadi is facing federal charges, and more arrests could be coming because the feds don't think he was acting alone. Investigators tell us this. He was the senior commander of an Iranian-backed terror group involved in nearly 20 attacks that were either being planned or it already happened, including the attempted murder of two Jewish men in the UK. This happened earlier this month. Police there say a Somali-born British citizen pulled out a knife and stabbed two guys in London, two Jewish men. The wild arrest was caught on body camera.
15: Fox's Alexis McAdams reporting from New York City. The war between Russia and Ukraine continues as Ukraine claims they found plans detailing targets of future Russian attacks.
23: President Zelensky said they have obtained Russian documents outlining targets for strikes in Kyiv and other Ukrainian cities, political and military facilities, including his presidential office and residence.
24: They've been hatching this plan for a long time. Now, after Iran, they've stepped up their efforts again, trying to figure out where we are and where we go.
23: Ukraine and Russia swapped 205 prisoners of war. It's the first stage of a 1,000-for-1,000 exchange. Most of them have been held in Russian captivity since 2022. President Zelensky claims Russia is looking for new soldiers by simplifying access to citizenship for people of Transnistria, a region of Moldova, because essentially a citizenship means military obligation while also staking claim to that territory.
15: Fox's Stephanie Bennett reporting from London. Venezuela's government said Saturday it deported Alex Saab to the U.S. to face judicial charges. He's a close ally of former Venezuelan leader Nicolas Maduro. I'm Deborah Valentine. This is Fox News.
0: Hi, it's Chuck Douglas. 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
1: Hey, welcome back. Slip away, Clarence Carter. While the world watches drones in the sky, the next arms race is unfolding on the ground in China, where China is rapidly deploying robotic soldiers, including humanoid machines and missile-armed robotic wolves designed for modern warfare. Some can scout buildings, breach enemy positions, and operate in coordinated packs ahead of human troops. Analysts believe many of these systems are being developed with a future conflict over Taiwan in mind. China's dominance in robotics manufacturing is giving Beijing a major military advantage, raising fears that AI-driven warfare could make future wars easier to start and far deadlier once they begin. You can read more in the news section up at coasttocoastam.com. Say, if you enjoy what I do here on Coast to Coast, you might want to come a little deeper with me on my podcast, Richard Serrett's Strange Planet. 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The latest edition explores the occult origins of NASA and the strange spiritual undercurrents behind the space age. And this summer, my brand new book arrives, Tales from the Rock and Roll Twilight Zone, a journey into the shadowy side of music history, where rock legends, occult whispers, and suspicious deaths collide. Again, strangeplanet.ca for more information. Investigative journalist, best-selling author Ralph Pezzullo joins me next for a chilling deep dive into the hidden intelligence world surrounding the assassination of John F. Kennedy. Based on the explosive book, Deep Cover, Shallow Graves, Pezzullo unpacks claims involving CIA covert pilots, anti-Castro operatives, organized crime, and an alleged abort team dispatched to Dallas before the shots rang out in Daley Plaza. That conversation unwinds right after this timeout on Coast to Coast AM.
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0: Ralph Pezzullo is a best-selling investigative journalist, screenwriter, co-author, known for deeply researched nonfiction exploring espionage, organized crime, terrorism, covert operations, and political intrigue. His collaborations include works with intelligence insiders, military operatives, and whistleblowers. In Deep Cover, Shallow Graves, Pezzullo helps reconstruct Tosh Plumlee's extraordinary claims surrounding covert Cold War operations and the events surrounding JFK's assassination. Ralph, welcome to Coast AM. How are you?
1: Thank you, Richard. It's a pleasure to be here.
0: Tell me about how you first encountered Tosh Plumlee and his story.
1: Okay. Well, I have an actor friend named Lewis Hertham, and he kept telling me about Tosh, about a CIA contract pilot who actually flew an abort team to Dallas the day of the assassination. And of course, I was fascinated, and he arranged a meeting, and we met. He was on my podcast. I have a podcast called Heroes Behind the Headlines, where I interview people sort of behind the news, and we spoke twice. He was on my podcast twice, and during that process, he told me that he was interested in writing a book, and would I be interested in working with him? And of course, I said yes. It's a fascinating story, and you know, one that explores a different side of intelligence operations that we have very little exposure to, and it's sort of the cutouts, the people who are contractors, who are not on the directly on the payroll of the CIA, but are people who work for cutout companies and can be used by the CIA in operations that are absolutely deniable. Because if these people are caught, they can say, we don't know who they are. They don't work for us.
0: So we were listening to Tosh Plumlee in the previous hour and making some extraordinary claims. Mm-hmm. How did you attempt to verify Plumlee's claims?
1: Well, I went through, there's a lot of documentation that some of which has been released, some of which hasn't been released. And I spoke to other people who were familiar with Tosh, familiar with his story, and had checked it out over the years. The thing about Tosh is that he's been saying the same thing since 1964, when he was first interviewed by the FBI, and he drew them a map of Daley Plaza, where he was with his friend Sergio, where the shots came from, and he's been absolutely consistent, and has spoken to numerous Senate committees and secret, top secret testimony. So there is a record of what he's claimed, and it is very consistent. And also, when you look at other testimony around it, it all sort of fits together.
0: And his claim that he met Lee Harvey Oswald at this MK Ultra program, the Illusionary War.
1: Yeah,
0: program.
1: Yeah.
0: Illusionary Warfare program. He met Oswald. Did he offer up any evidence or proof that Oswald was part of that program?
1: Well, there was a book written by Victor Marchetti, who was a former CIA officer. It was written in the 70s. And he's one of the few people who refers to the School of Illusionary Warfare and how Lee Harvey Oswald was one of 50 students. Lee Harvey Oswald was there because he had an affinity for languages, and he was in an advanced Russian program, language program. According to Victor Marchetti, he was one of about 8 students who were studying Russian and were later used to defect to the Soviet Union. And the idea was that they were hoping that the KGB would recruit these young men and use them to gain intelligence on our CIA and our intelligence service. Of course, we know from defectors, in particular, a man named Novokov, who was a famous defector. he was assigned to check out Lee Harvey Oswald when he went to Russia, when he went to the Soviet Union. And Nabokov tells us that they didn't trust Lee Harvey Oswald because his Russian was so good. They suspected that he was that sent over specifically to try to infiltrate the KGB. And so what they did is they didn't want anything to do with him. They sent him to an electronics factory in Minsk, which is a city outside of Moscow. And that's where he met his wife, Marina. And he was there for about a year. He realized he wasn't making any inroads into the KGB. And he asked to be returned to the United States.
0: Right. And so I ran out of time with Tosh, but he'll come back in the final hour and we'll get back into this. But let me ask you about, again, going to Dallas, November 22nd, 1963. Mm-hmm. Tosh Plumley is the contracted pilot to fly in what's called this abort team. Yes. So these rumors had persisted that John F. Kennedy was going to be assassinated. I think there were rumors in Miami. There was a threat in Chicago. And I, mm-hmm. if I'm not mistaken,
1: that's correct. Yes.
0: Almost identical, sort of circumstances, in terms of the assassination plan.
1: The reason for the abort team is that the Pentagon picked up, a communication that was captured by a Signet officer in Germany named Dinkins. And he passed this on, and it was very specific that there was going to be an attempt on President Kennedy in Dallas around the 22nd of November. And they flashed this information back to Washington, and the Pentagon responded by putting together an abort team. And it was done on the fly. It was done at the last minute. And they recruited Tosh, who was a contract pilot, who was sort of on assignment to Miami. He was just one of these pilots. They called him a spotter. And he was just assigned to hang around Miami in case they needed him. And at this particular time, he got what they called a bump, which is when you are just sort of approached by somebody that you don't know and has instructions for you. In this case, it was a drive up. There's a car outside. They're going to drive you up to West Palm Beach to Lantana Airport. And when you go there, you're going to look for a C-47. And in that C-47, there's going to be a flight plan. And it's going to give you instructions on what to do. And he was told to fly first to Tampa to pick up Johnny Roselli, then fly to New Orleans to pick up E. Howard Hunt. And then they were going to go to their last stop would be Dallas.
0: So again, I got into this with Tosh, but we ran out of time. So I'll get you to pick up on this thread. I'm not quite understanding why Johnny Roselli, a member of the mob, would have been part of the abort team when we've been told, you know, that the mob was involved in the assassination of John F. Kennedy. Why would Johnny Roselli be part of the abort team?
1: Richard, I don't know for sure, but what I suspect is that they figured that whoever was going to be in on the assassination would probably be made up of members of the mob, members of the resistance movement to Fidel Castro, and so they loaded up the team with members of these organizations who could spot fellow either mobsters or Cuban exiles who were hostile to Castro, because they assumed that those were the groups that would probably make up the assassination team.
0: So again, are we to understand that within the CIA, within the Pentagon, there was this internal battle going on? You had some people within that apparatus, the intelligence apparatus, let's say, who wanted Kennedy dead because he wanted to pull troops out of Vietnam. Mm-hmm. Then there were others who wanted to save the president. Is that the idea?
1: Yes, I think so. I think that's absolutely correct. I think from my reading of it, the plan to assassinate the president was tightly guarded within people, specifically in the national security area. And then when they picked up these communications from Europe, the people in the Pentagon didn't know about the assassination team, and they just assumed that, you know, there's a threat on the president. You know, we have to do what we can to stop it.
0: And what was Oswald's role? Was he part of the abort team or what?
1: I think Oswald, from what I understand, there's a very interesting book written by a man named Ed Haslam. It's called Dr. Mary's Monkey.
0: And yes.
1: You're familiar with it. It's an excellent
0: book. I've read it and I've interviewed Ed, yes.
1: Yeah, a fascinating man. And so there was a plot going on in New Orleans the summer of 1963. And what they were doing is they were trying to develop a very fast-acting cancer. And the idea was that they were going to develop this cancer from the polio virus, and they were going to transport it to Cuba and expose Fidel Castro. It was one of many plots that they had to try to
0: assassinate
1: Fidel Castro. And from what I understand, Lee Harvey Oswald's role was to deliver the vaccine, the cancer causing vaccine to Mexico City, where he was going to join up with a Cuban operative who was going to transport it into Havana. And that's why there were reports of him in Mexico City before the assassination. But people never put the pieces together. The plot that is explained in Ed Haslam's book and some of the, so a lot of this information, Richard, is it's sort of scattered around, and you have to kind of piece it together yourself, you know. And I think that was Lee Harvey Oswald's role, and they decided he would make the people who were hatching a plot were decided, well, he'd be a perfect patsy because he's going to be in Dallas and he's been sort of operating in the shadows anyway. And they chose him.
0: So the abort team arrives at Daley Plaza.
1: Mm-hmm.
0: Tosh is asked if he wants to come. He doesn't really understand what's going on at this point. He's invited to come join the fellows on the abort team if he'd like to see the president. So he goes along. What happens then once they arrive in Daley Plaza?
1: Okay, so Tosh was with a friend of his, a Cuban friend named Sergio, who he had first met in the Sierra Maestra Mountains in Cuba. When he was delivering guns and medicine to Fidel Castro and his guerrilla group in the mountains. And Sergio, like a lot of

0: And they're looking at the cars in the parking lot for anything suspicious. They don't see anything. And there are a row of trees at the edge of the parking lot, and they go through those trees, and then they're down, they're in Daley Plaza. They're before Commerce Street. So there are three streets that run through Daley Plaza. There's Elm Street on the north, which is near the grassy knoll. There's Main right. Street, which is sort of dissects the plaza. And then there's Commerce Street on the south. So they're at Commerce Street and they're looking for, you know, suspicious activity. And that's when the limousine shows up. It goes in front, it turns in front of the Book Depository building, and it makes a very sharp left turn on Elm Street. And as it's coming down Elm Street, the shots start to ring out. And at this point, Tosh and Sergio are standing almost directly across from the limousine. And they hear two shots go over their heads, and they watch them hit the president in the head. And they're, of course, horrified, as everybody else was. And they realize that they had missed something in the parking lot. And quickly, Sergio says to Tosh, "We better get the hell out of here." And there was a picture taken at that precise time by a photographer named Frank Consiglietti, who was working for UPI. He was taking a picture of a couple with two kids covering their kids from any gunfire. And in the background of that picture, you can see, and we have it in the book, there's a man standing with a gun in the south knoll parking lot.
1: Okay, we're going to stop there. Sorry, Ralph, for the interruption. I've got to take a break here. We'll come back. More of our conversation. Ralph Pezzullo joins us on Coast to Coast. Stay with us.
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1: Hey, welcome back. The Beatles, Why Don't We Do It in the Road? There was no subterfuge in selecting this song. It just one of those things, serendipity. Once in a while, the music seems to fit the topic. We're talking about the assassination of John F. Kennedy, but also the abort team that was dispatched to Dallas to try and stop that assassination. Ralph Pizzullo is an investigative journalist and the co-author, along with Tosh Plumley, of Deep Cover and Shallow Graves. And we'll get back to that conversation in just a few moments. I wanted to tell you about this story in the news section of coasttocoastam.com. It's about a newly discovered asteroid, roughly the size of the infamous Chelyabinsk meteor, and it's set to roar past Earth on Monday at nearly 20,000 miles per hour, and it'll come closer than some satellites orbiting the planet. The asteroid, known as 2026 JH2, was only spotted days ago by astronomers in Arizona. Scientists say there's zero chance of impact. Again, zero chance of impact. But at roughly 115 feet across, it's large enough to raise eyebrows. As its closest approach, the space rock will pass just 56,000 miles above Earth, about a quarter of the distance to the moon. That makes this one of the closest flybys ever recorded for an asteroid of this size. Even more intriguing, sky watchers will be able to watch the encounter live online as astronomers track the object racing through near-Earth space. It's another reminder that our planet exists inside a cosmic shooting gallery, and sometimes the universe comes uncomfortably close. Again, you can read more of that story in the news section of it, Coast to Coast. AM.com. All right, back to more of my conversation with Ralph Pizzullo, co-author of Deep Cover, Shallow Graves, right here on Coast to Coast AM.
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0: And we're back with Ralph Pizzullo, the co-author of Deep Cover, Shallow Graves. Tosh Plumley joined us in the previous hour, and he'll come back for the final hour along with Ralph, and we'll take questions and comments. So, Ralph, we were discussing the abort team on the ground in Dealey Plaza. Obviously, they failed to abort the assassination. There was some confusion. There was some interruption in radio communication or something between members of that team. Can you tell me about that?
1: Yes. Actually, it was another operative named Chauncey Holt who was in charge of handing out the walkie-talkies so that the teams could communicate with one another. And it turned out that someone, we don't know who, had switched the crystals in the walkie-talkies so the teams were not able to communicate. So one of the men who was on the plane that Tosh was the co-pilot of was a Cuban named Gator. They called him Gator because he used to wrestle alligators, and he was missing three fingers on one of his hands. And he was sitting next to the man who was referred to as the Umbrella Man. He was someone who was on Elm Street and was very, like, almost sitting on the curb where the limo was going to pass by. And so Gator sat next to him, sat right next to him, because he wondered if this guy was a shooter. And he was trying to communicate with Sergio and Tosh using his walkie-talkie. In fact, there are pictures of this gentleman with the walkie-talkie in his pocket and also making a gesture of, like, you know, cutting his neck as though, you know, the walkie-talkies aren't working. So that was one of the problems. But to get back to the other team, there was an abort team on the north side on the grassy knoll, and they later caught two of the members of the assassination team, and they shot them as they tried to escape Dealey Plaza, and they were later buried under the Burnett ball field, which is on the other side of the triple underpass. And Tosh knows that because he was friendly with these gentlemen. And a couple of years after the assassination, they went out drinking, and these two men got very drunk, and they started to argue about what they had done. And they confessed to Tosh that they had shot two men. One was a Frenchman, and one was of Cuban background.
0: And these were responsible for what, the fatal headshot?
1: We don't know what they did, but they were stationed on the grassy knoll. So they were firing from the grassy knoll.
0: Right. Do we know their identities? Do we know their names?
1: We do know the name of one of them, the Cuban gentleman, and it's named in the book. He was another anti-Castro Cuban who had been recruited by the CIA.
0: And has this information ever been released before?
1: No.
0: The publication of your book, that these two shooters involved in the assassination were apprehended and killed by the abort team?
1: No, it has never been released before. No.
0: And were their bodies recovered, or are they still buried in Dealey Plaza?
1: Well,
0: or near Dealey Plaza?
1: When they dug up the ball field. They were doing work in that area, and it was reported that they came across human remains. And the CIA denied that. And that news story was kind of deleted from the record, but there was a report that human remains were found in that area.
0: Do we know how many shooters were involved in the assassination?
1: We don't know, but they were obviously using triangulation. So they probably had a team on the south. We know they had a team on the south knoll. They had a team across on the North Knoll, and they probably had a team near the book depository building, but there was another building on the corner further south called the Caltech building, and that's probably where the other team was located. And we know that just from people who have done work using the X-rays from JFK and trying to figure out the trajectory of the shots. So there have been some very detailed technical forensic work that's been done. One of them by a woman named Sherry Feister. Dr. David Mantic is another, and they estimated that the president was hit three times in the head, one from behind and two from the front. And they were able to measure the trajectory of the building of the shots from the X-rays of President Kennedy's head. And they were able to determine that at least one of them came from the location where Tosh and Sergio were standing on the South Knoll.
0: You mentioned the Umbrella Man earlier, and many of us are familiar with this figure on the, in Dealey Plaza, on a beautiful sunny day, holding this black umbrella.
1: Was he
0: signaling for one team or the other?
1: We don't know. That's a good question. I mean, what was he doing there with an umbrella, and why was he positioned right on the curb where the shots rang out? Good question. We don't know. But Gator, who was one of the members of the abort team, as I mentioned before, he was keeping close eyes on this gentleman because he thought he was very suspicious.
0: What happened to Gator and Tosh's friend Sergio, who were part of the abort team? What happened to them after this assassination?
1: Well, once the shots ran out, they all ran. They realized that they had failed, and they were afraid that they would get picked up and blamed for being part of the assassination team. So they all took off. They met back at Redbird Airport, and they flew out several hours later. What's interesting is that when they got to Miami, there was going to be a debriefing. And before Tosh was able to get to the debriefing, he was picked up by the police. He was driven back to West Palm Beach. And in West Palm Beach was a detective from the Dallas Police Department who escorted them back, from the Denver Police Department, excuse me. And he escorted him back to Denver to face charges for passing what they claimed was a bad check. They never produced the check. But the whole incident was very suspicious because when Tosh got back to Denver, they put him in the county jail, and they put him in jail with a convicted murderer in his cell. And this man later confessed to Tosh that he was put there to kill him, and that by killing him, he would get a reduced sentence. And he said, "I'm not going to kill you because I've gotten to know you a little bit, and I like you." And they were obviously trying to shut up all of the people who could talk about what they had seen and witnessed in Dealey Plaza. In fact, Tosh was kept in a juvenile reformatory, put in there for an indefinite term until he, quote, grew up. And this is all on the record.
0: And he tried to testify before the Warren Commission?
1: Well, he never got a chance. They never called him. But an FBI team came to Denver to interview him in April of 1964. And at that point, he gave them his testimony. He actually drew them a map of Dealey Plaza and the position that Sergio and he were in when the shots were fired, and where they suspected the assassination teams were located. And that map has been classified. It is still in the classified record, and it has never been released. But Tosh has redrawn it for other government committees.
0: Is, in your estimation, is Tosh Plumlee in danger by revealing this information now, over 60 years later?
1: I don't know. I mean, he has been visited by the FBI. He's been warned to keep his mouth shut. It's bizarre to me, Richard, that, you know, the intelligence community is still worried about, you know, something that happened 60 years ago. But at this point, I think very few people, according to polls, very few people believe the official account of the Kennedy assassination that was codified in the Warren Commission report. So, you know, I don't know why they're, I mean, you know, President Trump, early in his, in January of last year, he signed an executive order that all the remaining JFK documents be released, and they still haven't been released. They're still holding on to, at least 17,000 pages that refer to Tosh.
0: There are 17,000 pages that refer to Tosh Plumlee.
1: Yes.
0: Yeah. How do we know there are 17,000?
1: By FOIA
0: request. A Freedom of Information request.
1: Right? Yeah, that's right, that other journalists and researchers have filed. So they're holding on to their, you know, they really want to deny that the abort team ever existed. Right. And so but there is evidence, you know, that based on flight plans, based on fueling receipts that refer to the abort team. So but yeah, they're still hiding this information. And in fact, a couple weeks ago, a couple boxes of JFK files were taken from Tulsi Gabbard's office at the DNI, yes, Director of National Intelligence, that referred to the Kennedy assassination, and these were taken by the CIA.
0: Do you think among those documents are the Tosh Plumlee papers?
1: I think it's very likely. Yes, I think it's very likely, because if you can establish that the abort team was real, it kind of blows up the whole, you know, idea of Lee Harvey Oswald being the lone killer, and there not being this conspiracy behind the assassination of President Kennedy.
0: Right, and it also reveals, if true, this deep fracture within the intelligence apparatus, where you had almost like a civil war going on inside the CIA and maybe the Pentagon, where you had some individuals who wanted Kennedy dead and others who wanted to save Kennedy's life. Yes. This infiltration, which is really, yes, what the book is about in large measure, this infiltration.
1: That's correct. Yeah. There were definitely, there was a whole strain within a group within the national security apparatus of the United States that felt that President Kennedy was a threat. They thought he was too soft on communism, and had to be and was dangerous to our country, which is absolutely seditious and horrible. And they hid this from the American people. And they decided to take matters into their own hands and to, you know, assassinate a sitting president right in front of the American people. You know, all of this was captured on home films and so on. And it was just a horrible, shocking event that I don't think the American people, you know, our country has ever recovered from.
0: What other details from the book, Deep Cover, Shallow Graves, do you think deserves more public attention? It's not just about the abort team, obviously. There's a lot more in the book.
1: Yeah, I think the important thing, the book talked about how Tosh was recruited, how they recruited kids who were from broken homes, were not highly educated, but very motivated, very patriotic, and intelligent. And they recruited these kids specifically to play these roles. They felt that they could kind of mold them into these super soldiers, these super operatives, and call on them to do all kinds of operations that would be secret from the government. There would never be any record. And I suspect that program still continues today.
0: The School of Illusionary War is still going on.
1: Yeah, the whole idea was something that was actually developed by the Nazis during World War II. And that's to have create super soldiers who were mentally tough and highly trained and highly motivated and had a psychic. They tried to develop psychic abilities with these gentlemen. They hypnotized them. They subjected them to drug experimentation to see, if they could develop their memories and control their thinking. It was a very, pernicious program. And
0: it sounds like you're saying that MK Ultra is still operational.
1: I believe it is. I believe it is. I believe they still, create people who they can direct to do their bidding, whatever that bidding is.
0: We're just about out of time for this hour. We're going to head into the break at the top of the hour. Then we'll bring you and Tosh back for the final hour, and we'll take questions and comments. And I'm sure we'll have plenty of those. Ralph Pezzullo, along with Tosh Plumlee, my guests, the co-authors of Deep Cover, Shallow Graves. Again, your questions and comments coming up after the break. My name is Richard Serrett. You're listening to Coast to Coast AM.

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10: Louisiana voters have a say. I'm Chris DeMeo, Fox News. Louisiana voters decide their candidates for U.S. Senate on Saturday, the seat which is currently held by incumbent Senator Bill Cassidy. Julia Letlow, who's backed by President Trump, and State Treasurer John Fleming have advanced to a runoff, which will take place in June.
11: Trump-backed Congresswoman Julia Letlow and State Treasurer John Fleming got the most votes and will face off in the runoff on June 27th. Incumbent Bill Cassidy finished third, ending his bid for re-election. Under Louisiana's election rules, only the top two candidates advanced to the runoff. The result marks a major political defeat for Cassidy. He faced backlash from many Republicans after voting to convict President Trump in his second impeachment trial following the January 6th attack on the U.S. Capitol. He also broke with President Trump on key issues. Trump attacked Cassidy on Truth Social, calling him a disloyal disaster.
10: Fox's Chinley Painter. Several ISIS leaders killed in Nigeria during a joint operation between U.S. and Nigerian forces.
12: The U.S. military says this was a joint operation between U.S. forces and armed forces in Nigeria to target and kill several members of ISIS. The U.S. military's Africa Command releasing footage and calling ISIS leader Abu Bilal al-Manuki the most active terrorist in the world, saying that he had a history of helping plan attacks and abductions. Officials tell Fox that all service members who were involved in this strike did make it back safely. President Trump made the initial announcement on Truth Social, writing, al-Manuki, second in command of ISIS globally, thought he could hide in Africa, but little did he know we had sources who kept us informed on what he was doing.
10: That's Fox's Alex Hogan reporting from the White House. The Nigerian president thanked President Trump and claimed that the strike was an example of the cooperation between both countries. 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
10: The World Health Organization declares a global health emergency for Ebola outbreaks in Congo and Uganda. There's over 300 suspected cases and 88 deaths. Meantime, President Trump unveiling a new website to help mothers and future mothers across America. Fox's Jared Halpern has more from the White House.
9: On Mother's Day, the administration launched the website moms.gov to help support expecting women and their families. Information on adoption assistance, pregnancy support, nutrition tips, and mental health resources are all available on the site. President Trump also highlighting how his administration is enacting groundbreaking child care reforms to improve federal child care programs.
17: These reforms will give states more flexible, lower costs, increased options, and empower parents to choose what care works best for them.
9: Critics say the president's cuts to Medicaid and the Affordable Care Act force hospitals and maternity wards to close across the country, especially in rural areas.
10: That's Fox's Jared Halpern. Now, a lawsuit claims Netflix is addictive and that it steals data from its customers.
18: Texas Attorney General Ken Paxton is suing Netflix, claiming the company is using its platform to steal data from its users and specifically designed the app to be addictive. Netflix CEO Ted Sarandos tells Fox those allegations aren't true.
19: Do we make great television? Yes. Guilty. Do we make it artificially addictive? Absolutely not.
18: Sarandos did say Netflix catered to customer desire in its early days by not advertising and releasing all its original programming episodes at the same time, effectively creating the binge-watching phenomenon. The legal action follows rulings against other big tech companies like Facebook and YouTube, which are both found guilty of violating consumer protection laws in separate lawsuits.
10: That's Fox's Madeline Rivera. I'm Chris DeMeo. This is Fox News.
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21: So here's what we'll cover Monday morning on West Michigan's Morning News. Are the Pistons still alive in the NBA playoffs? Where do the Griffins sit in their series with the Wolves? And who won the PGA Championship over the weekend?

0: 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The first time caller line is 818-501-4721. 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
1: Hey, welcome back. Joe Conker, no calls. A new battle over UFO secrecy is erupting in Washington. Investigative journalist Jeremy Corbell claims intelligence agencies are blocking Congress from accessing classified military UFO footage, creating what he calls a bottleneck inside U.S. Central Command. According to Corbell, lawmakers are now demanding the release of 46 classified UFO videos and are prepared to force the issue come hell or high water if agencies continue withholding evidence. In his documentary, Sleeping Dog, Corbell reveals brief clips from 8 of those cases, including what he describes as full-color satellite footage and military video of unexplained aerial objects. Corbell says the bigger story isn't just the UFOs. It's the growing fight over who gets to see the evidence and who's keeping it hidden. You can read more of this story in the In the News section of at coasttocoastam.com. And coming up next on Coast to Coast, that's tonight, Saturday night into, or I should say Sunday night into Monday morning. In the first half, Professor Margarita Mooney Clayton joins me to discuss why so many spiritual seekers are being drawn toward the protection and guidance of Mother Mary. We'll explore mystical encounters connected to sacred sites like Lourdes and Fatima and hear her chilling account of spiritual protection during a voodoo ceremony in Haiti. And then in the second half, paranormal researcher Maxim W. Furyk examines apocalyptic awe, end times prophecy, and the uneasy intersection of fear, religion, and the paranormal, and what it all may mean for the future. That's tonight, Sunday night into Monday morning, with yours truly on Coast to Coast AM. All right, when we come back, we're speaking with Robert Tosh Plumley and investigative journalist Ralph Pizzullo. Plumley, of course, the former CIA contract pilot. And together, they're following the hidden corridors connecting covert air operations, cartel money, intelligence cutouts, and bodies left buried beneath decades of official denial. More of that conversation, plus your phone calls, next on Coast to Coast AM.
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0: Investigative journalist Ralph Bazzulo stays with us, and we have been rejoined by Tosh Plumley, the former CIA contract pilot, and the book is called Deep Cover, Shallow Graves. And Tosh, I'm not sure how much of the last hour you were able to hear, but I think between you and Ralph, we sort of nicely covered the whole abort team situation on the ground in Dealey Plaza. I did wanted to ask you though, Tosh, just generally before we go to the calls, you know, you've been describing this, well, both of you, this hidden architecture of covert operations, almost like a shadow government, with no visible structure, no paperwork, no accountability. Who ultimately gives the orders in that world? I mean, did you ever come to believe there was a layer above the CIA itself?
1: Okay, Mike. They let my co-author out. Did you get a pass?
0: They did, yes. And he's acquitted himself quite nicely.
1: He got out, so I can talk, right?
0: Go ahead. You got it.
2: Please.
1: What was the question? Because I got an answer.
0: I'm sure you do. Well, I was asking you about this, let's call it the shadow government, and whether there was a layer above that. Who ultimately was giving the orders in this world?
1: Well, okay. In my opinion, it goes back to who is this anonymous they? Over the years, they're the trilateral. They're the New World Order. They're the ABC. There's Moses. They're all involved. Everybody. That's the they. Who is they? There's an operation out there, a system. It's a system. It's a system of corruption, international, conglomerate, consortment, oligarchs, whatever. How do you define? Everybody has to say, who is that? Who is the one that does it? Well, a conglomeration of all together, just like in illusionary warfare. If you bring enough thoughts together, you create your own entity. That's what's going on. Thousands and thousands of world thoughts coming together. That's who they are. That's what runs a system. Our whole life creates the system, the negative system that we're living under. We create that by thousands and thousands of theys all come together with a common goal. Some of it's corruption. How much money can I get? Can I get favoritism? Can I be recognized? Can I write a book? Can I get paid? Can I be me? Half the people do not even like themselves, let alone liking someone else. So it's easier nowadays to pick up a gun and go shoot a guy rather than sit and talk to him.
0: So let me put this one to you, Ralph. I mean, one of the most explosive claims in the book is that covert operations and narcotics trafficking often overlap. I mean, talk to me about that, this overlap between narcotics and covert operations.
2: Well, that has been a historic problem with our government. We saw it in Vietnam and the drug trafficking that was going on in the Golden Triangle and in Afghanistan. There's a tremendous, Tosh dealt with it back in the 50s when the mob was working with the CIA. They had been working with them, in World War II. So there's always been a relationship between, you know, drug traffickers, criminals, and our intelligence service. And, you know, that's a dangerous area, a dark area that needs to be explored. And it is hidden from the American people. It continues today. I mean, certainly Iran-Contra was one of the first times where, it became, public knowledge that the government was breaking the law, which had been passed by the Congress and the Senate and the Boland Amendment, forbidding the United States from the intelligence services from working with the Contras in Nicaragua, and the CIA just on their own started selling drugs in exchange for weapons, and a lot of those drugs ended up here in the United States.
1: Okay, let me right. I'll go on record here.
0: Yeah, go ahead, Tosh.
1: Say again.
0: Yeah, go ahead. You wanted to add something.
1: Way back in the 50s, one of the biggest problems that we had as a pilot was going into Havana and picking up our drunk politicians who had gone down on gambling junkets for a few days, picking them up, sobering them up, getting them secretly on our airplane and flying them back to Marathon Key, Florida and Miami so that they could get back to Washington, D.C. and vote the next day. Nine chances out of 10, we used to bring with them narcotics. Young girls, 14, 15, 16 years old, their girlfriends, prostitutes from Miami, on board our airplane, flying them back into the United States covertly, secretly, with known politicians. And they were farmed out at a club. What was the name of that club, Ralph, up in
2: New York? The Quorum Club. On Capitol Hill, yeah.
1: So here's a little something that one of the sins that they don't want these documents released, even back then, is because it's, and I'm saying this straight out, and a lot of people don't like this, but here's the point. What is this deal with Weinstein, or whatever the hell his name is?
2: Epstein.
1: All right, that was going on in the 50s. We were getting these guys, couldn't even get them to walk, and pouring them on the airplane, secretly, covertly, out of Tropicana, out of the mafia-controlled deal, narcotics in their pockets, little girls, 14, 15, 16, in hand, going back to the United States, secretly, covertly, to be farmed out in the Corn Club where Bobby Baker served time because he testified and so on like that. Now, I just rattled off a whole bunch of stuff. So let the people get out and go check out and see what the hell Plumlee just said. We did that. Now, where is that? What does that mean today? It means today it's been going on. It's been going on ever since then. Under the table, there's another world out there that the human 8 to 5 cannot even begin to comprehend. And it is corrupt. And it has infiltrated our political system and has for the last 60 years. We've been desensitized to where we expect that to happen. We've been desensitized and created our own lone wolves. We breed them to go out and shoot, maim, and assassinate. That's my opinion.
0: All right, let's go to the phones. And we're going to begin with Charles is in Sacramento, California. Charles, good morning. You're on Coast to Coast AM. Go ahead.
3: Hi, Richard. I know they're lining up, so I'll get right to it. Mr. Plumlee, you're from Texas, I take it, so I'll talk slow.
1: No.
3: You opened the show with the beginnings of our intelligence as attempting to control the information, the media, the message, and the narrative, and that was in a time when the world was spoken of in terms of the free world and the not free world, when the free world has something to offer. And insert DARPA, and their mission was to make the internet an offensive weapon to specifically use to destabilize the non-free countries, you know, the monarchies and things like that, communism. But that was when we had something to offer. Come full circle, now that same methodology and those same tools is being used to destabilize the United States. So, you know, if you could speak to that, and as a pilot, if you could capture an image of a plane at 65,000 feet, that would be kind of cool, too. So thank you, Richard.
0: All right, okay. Charles, thank you for the call.
1: Okay, I'm not
0: Josh,
1: sure.
0: Ralph, do you want to? Yeah, go ahead.
1: Ralph, go.
2: What?
0: Ralph, I think he wants you to answer. Yeah.
2: I think, look, they're, you know, our founding fathers came up with a radical idea, and that is a government by the people, for the people. And that's what the Constitution was put in place to protect that. But over the years, you know, that has been challenged. There are a lot of people today who are in powerful positions, and they believe that they should have the power, that they should, you know, they're the ones who should determine the direction of the of our government and our country. And so they have eroded over the years individuals' rights. And that's what we're struggling to protect today. And they use all kinds of methods to do it. I mean, President Eisenhower talked about the military-industrial complex and how they were a danger to our democracy. And that was back in the 50s. That group, that segment of our economy is more powerful than ever. And, they want war. They make money off of war. And therefore, you know, we see conflicts all the time that are sprouting up all over the world that we have no say in. It's hard to explain how these conflicts help the American people.
0: All
1: infiltration here. Over the years, this is infiltrated into our political system, the corruption there. For instance, someone can get into our political system and have maybe $50 in his pocket. Within 10 years, he'll be a multimillionaire if he plays the system. If he doesn't play the system, they'll kill him. Simple. So we've been infiltrated. We've been desensitized to where we accept what's going on now. Back to the question. I'm sorry.
0: That's okay. Just want to work in a few more calls here. Let's say hi to John, east of the Rockies in Ohio. John, welcome to Coast. Go ahead.
4: Yes, I'm really appreciate that mention of Eisenhower and his warning, farewell warning, before he passed on after his presidency. This was the ultimate insider, and he warned against the profound threat of this military-industrial complex against democratic freedoms in this country. And I think we should add a couple of other words to that. The military-industrial CIA, Pentagon, media complex, because if you check out some of the Senate Committee of the Church Committee, Senator Church, and the Congressional Committee of Congressman Otis Pike in the 60s, when there was a growing consciousness of the danger of that CIA, Pentagon, military-industrial complex, and the media's alignment with it, we should get some of these things remembered again, because there has been practically no mention of those two Senate and congressmen's committees' revelations. One of them is Operation Mockingbird. Operation Mockingbird, where they got the Senator Church got the leaders of the CIA to testify under oath. They only were willing to do so in secret testimony, but it leaked out afterwards. But it's never been mentioned much since that time that they had hundreds of so-called journalists and reporters throughout the media and throughout the country who were actually covertly working.

0: do that by journalist. You get the journalist filtered in, infiltrate into the media. You change the thinking. You do brain warfare. That's what it's all about. It's going on today. It's happening today. Anyway, I'm not going to get on the soapbox and all this kind of stuff. This, we're going to go down into a bunch of rabbit holes and into deep weeds, and absolutely nothing's going to come of this.
1: Yeah. I remember in the build up to the Iraq war, there were constant articles in the New York Times and the Washington Post about the danger that Saddam Hussein posed because of he owned nuclear weapons and weapons of mass destruction. And, you know, I was not an expert in Iraq, but, you know, I saw these articles on the front page of the paper constantly. It was total propaganda. It turned out that there were no weapons of mass destruction.
2: Right.
1: But they were trying to.
2: I'm sorry, for the interruption. I got to jump in here. Ralph and Tosh, we're going to take a timeout, come back. We'll take more calls. Tosh Plumlee, Ralph Pezzullo, Deep Cover, Shallow Graves, more on Coast to Coast AM.
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1: 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All right, we're heading into our final segment with investigative journalist Ralph Pizzullo and covert operative Tosh Plumley. And we're going to continue to delve into CIA cutouts, covert airfields, organized crime, false flag operations, and the shadow world that Plumley calls illusionary warfare. And if even half of what Tosh witnessed is true, then the real history of the Cold War, America, has never been honestly told. That conversation continues right after this time out on Coast to Coast AM.
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0: All right, let's go back to the phones for Tosh Plumlee and Ralph Pezzullo, the co-authors of Deep Cover, Shallow Graves. And we're going to say hi to Sean in Tennessee on the wild card line. Sean, good morning. Welcome to Coast.
1: Hello, Mr. Surrett, Mr. Plumlee, Mr. Pezzullo. Home run show tonight. Fantastic. I'll be ordering this book as soon as I get off work. Can't wait to read.
0: Thank you.
1: Can't wait to read. I have two quick questions. I'll take the answer off air because I know you got a lot of people you want to talk about. Mr. Plumlee, have you ever heard of a gentleman named James Files, like a nail file? He claims shot Kennedy.
2: Right, yeah, I'm familiar with the file story. And let me jump in here real fast for essence of time.
1: Yes, sir.
2: Number one, I don't comment on other people's story. I don't do. I try not to get involved in this conspiracy. I try not to get involved in someone else's story. My opinion does not make a hill of beans about what someone else claims. So I'm not trying to cut you down on that.
1: No, I respect that.
2: So you understand.
1: Absolutely. The other question, I'm a police officer, and I've always wondered your thoughts on, do you think Oswald actually killed Officer Tippit? And I'll hang up, and I'll take your answer off there, sir.
2: My opinion, no. Lee did not shoot anybody. And there was nobody shot from the picket fence. This is Plumlee. My name's Plumlee. This is what Plumlee says. Nobody shot from the picket fence. Lee didn't shoot anybody. Lee was standing in the doorway, on and on and on. Over 60 years, I've put up with a lot of crap. I've been called everything except a human being. This whole situation, we wrote a book. It's titled Deep Cover, Shallow Graves. That was one of the hardest things I'm sure that my co-author got into. I got him into a can of worms. We wrote that book for one reason. If this crazy story Tosh Plumlee is telling your audience comes out to be factual, and those 17,000 pages that are still locked in for over 60 years are released, I'm saying this because we don't have a hell of a lot of time. If those pages are released, I'm asking your audience, what will happen to the record as it's been established for the last 60 years? If this man right here looking in your camera is telling one-tenth of the truth that's in this book, Deep Cover, Shallow Graves, what will happen to the Warren Commission? What will happen to the legacy of those dead politicians that have been long gone, that lied through their lied wherever, to the American people to establish this record? Change the narrative. Mockingbird, get the media, write it on a letterhead memo, make it official, lie, cheat, change the narrative. Say Lee did it. How come before there was any investigation at all, the FBI had already said Lee did it? No investigation, no forensics, no nothing, no school book depository. Lee Harvey Oswald's name was already out there as the lone shooter with a magic bullet. So the narrative was already established before the man was even killed. The narrative was established of the assassination of JFK before he was even killed. This was not a spontaneous thing. The Pentagon found out about it because of a little old private that was a cryptologist that uncovered a memo, we're recruiting somebody, we want to recruit. Basically, we want to recruit old, retired French Foreign Legions to go to Dallas, Texas, to take a man out. And the Pentagon found out about it, and they got with CIA, because it's their mandate, and they formed a team to go in to try to just stop it. That's what this book's about. This book is not about who did what, who signed what, who said what. I mean, my gosh, the lineage can go back and back and back to Moses did it. Moses killed Kennedy. The guy from the blimp shot him. Rabbit hole. I've seen so many people go down rabbit hole.
0: Language. Let me ask. That's okay. I understand. Yes. You're fired up. You're fired up. Let's go to the phones and let's speak with Linda in Spokane, Washington. Linda, good morning. Welcome to Coast.
3: Thank you, Richard, for taking my call. Mark Twain said long time ago that if voting mattered, they wouldn't let us do it. So I'm wondering, do your guests have any solutions, or do they have any ideas about how we can get justice for the Kennedys, both of them, and also heal and find some way of getting this country back? I don't know. Are we past the place of no return? It doesn't look like anyone's going to save us. Also, the amendments have all been taken from us, the right to assemble, the right of free speech, et cetera, et cetera. The last one left, I think, is the Fifth Amendment, something about these congressmen can't work for other foreign countries. I don't remember it, but it seems like that's the only one left is the Fifth.
0: All right. Any solutions, either Tosh or Ralph?
4: I think the most important thing is that the truth come out, and the truth of all these secret operations that have taken place over the years, all these files that have been hidden from us about so many different subjects. You know, we're grown up. We're citizens of the greatest country on earth, and we have the right to know all these things so that we can make decisions on the kind of people that we want to represent us and the direction of our country.
0: All right. Let's say hi to... did you want to respond, Tosh? Go ahead.
2: No, that's not important.
0: Okay. Ted is calling from the big red truck. Ted on the wild card line. Go ahead. You're on Coast to Coast.
5: Good morning, Richard, Ralph, and Tosh. You know, my earliest memory is all the adults crying when I was a toddler that November in 63. And it's kind of stuck with me. Now, Chris with the K tells me your book is in my box when I get home. So I'm looking forward to read it. I read most of his stuff because he's got a great operation going, one of the last bastions of freedom going. I talked with my buddy Chip a week ago. I hope, Tosh, you got that kind of insurance because he's an amazing cat down there hanging out in South America. But my questions, two, the people on Daniel Hopsicker's cover photo of his book, Barry and the Boys, I'm wondering, Tosh, if you know many of those folks? And
2: I'll jump in here for essence of time. Number one, it's not what it says it is. Okay, I mean, I'm not pulling any punches. I don't comment, but I'm in the picture. It's not Frank Sturgis. I know all about how it came with Debbie Seale. She passed away recently. I knew Barry Seale was a good friend of mine. We were pilots together. I know all about the American-made movie. Before it comes down, it was going to be Mina. I have turned down some things simply because I will not confirm something that I don't know to be true. Number one, the picture you're making reference to is not what it's claimed to be. I know Hopsinger. I've talked to him. We've gone round and round over that photo. Number one, that's not Felix Rodriguez. Number two, it's not Porter Ghost. In order to clear that picture up right here on your camera and your question, sir, that whole operation was we ferried. Barry Seale sold a couple of airplanes to two companies down in Mexico, and we all went out and got drunk and had dinner. And Barry Seale gave the cigarette girl $25 to take that picture of all of us together. Two of them was Aeroamericanas airline. The other one was Air Cargo Transport. The other one was, and we ferried those airplanes down there, and we had a party afterwards, and we got our pictures taken. The picture was in Barry Seals' safe when he died, and Hopsinger was doing research, and he got next to Barry Seals, to Debbie, and he stole that picture, and it had a date on the back. Now, number one, also in that picture is a picture of our Jet Ranger helicopter. Jet Ranger did not come out in 1963. So the picture is phony. The people alleged in the photograph is phony. And that is what happens when you get involved in this JFK BS. It starts with the Warren Commission.
0: Okay. Thank you for the call, Ted. Let me move on here, see if I can squeeze in a couple more calls. And we're going to say hi to Kevin in Boston. Kevin, you're on the line with Ralph Pezzullo and Tosh Plumlee. Go ahead.
6: Hi, Ralph, Tosh. Thank you for having me. I had a little bit of family history. My father had passed away a year ago, gave me a trunk. It was my grandfather's. And my grandfather was the first Marine Raider in Guadalcanal, and he did a lot of things. He actually worked in the CIA in the 50s. And I looked into all this stuff, and there was passports, and there was a picture of him and a man, and it said Frank Sturgis. Did that ring a bell?
4: Yeah.
2: Oh, yeah.
4: Yeah.
6: So my dad had told me some stuff as a kid after my grandfather had died. And I looked at my grandfather's passports, and he was everywhere, England, here and there. He was just a regular guy. You know, he was a Marine Raider, 1st Division, to Henderson Field under General Mike Edson, Red Edson. And never said anything, died young. But my father said he was called in more than once. And one time he told my father that it was about the Bay of Pigs. And my grandfather said they weren't ready to go in. Don't send them in. Something like that. But I asked my father about the JFK thing, and he said that's when my grandfather didn't say anything words. But I do have a picture of Frank Sturgis with my dad, not my grandfather, and signed in the back.
0: So I thought all right, Frank Sturgis, also involved in the Watergate.
4: Your grandfather sounds like a very interesting guy,
2: Frank Sturgis, good friend.
0: He was a friend of yours?
2: Should I elaborate on it there?
0: Yes, please. We've got a couple minutes. Go ahead. Tell us about Frank Sturgis.
2: We went on a bombing raid over in Santa Clara. Ralph, I think you know about this. Yep. And we had some dummy bombs. And we used to make little raids inside Cuba, and we dropped propaganda leaflets inside Havana. And then one day we decided we're going to take this temporary bomb that Alpha 66 had put, Omega 7 had put together in Miami. And we're going to fly over and we're going to bomb one of the oil refineries just to show that we could do it. Now, Sturgis was a good friend of mine. So was Sonny Schwarzelli. So was Frank Martino, John Martino. We're associates. So a lot of these people, Alpha 66, Antonio Venziana. So there's a whole world that existed through that operation called Cuba. The Cuban Project from JM Wave Operations. Some of the people that I'm talking to right now, they know what I'm talking about. So anyway, back to Sturgis. Yes, Sturgis was a player. He was identified in the picture we just talked about as that was me, and they identified him as Frank Sturgis. That's anyway, I know this is the time. We don't have time. But, yeah, Frank's a good man.
0: All right, let's see if we can squeeze in one more before we shut down the lights here. Marie is in Georgia. Marie, welcome to Coast. Good morning.
7: Good morning. So I just wanted to ask about Jackie Kennedy. I mean, over the years, we've heard different things about when she went and married Onassis and they left the United States, how much she actually knew and when she found out anything. And also, if you know anything about Richard Russell.
0: Richard Russell. Who was Richard Russell?
2: Dick Russell?
0: Yeah.
4: Yeah.
2: Oh, if you're talking about Dick Russell, he wrote, ma'am, are you talking about Dick Russell? The guy that wrote The Man Who Knew Too Much?
7: Yes.
2: Okay, yeah, Dick's a good friend. He wrote the afterwards for our, he wrote the intro for our book, right?
4: That's right. That's right.
0: Oh, wow.
2: Yeah.
0: So, what a coincidence.
2: Yeah, he wrote the intro for the book here. Yeah, very, very knowledgeable, top-notch researcher. I hang my hat on 90% of what he says. In fact, they're doing am I right here, Ralph? They're doing another book that's scheduled to come out towards the end of the deal. Mm-hmm. He worked heavy with Rob Reiner.
4: That's correct.
2: I interviewed with Rob Reiner a couple of times. And
4: they did a podcast series that came out last year.
2: Last year. Right. So, ma'am, was that your question about did we know Dick Russell? Or?
7: And I just wanted to know if y'all knew anything about Jackie Kennedy, if she knew any of the information that you guys know now or knew then, and when she knew it. And
4: I think she was very, after the assassination of her husband, she was very worried about her family, her children in particular. And one of the reasons that she left the country and moved to Greece and married Aristotle Onassis, he was a very rich man, and she felt that he could protect her and her children.
2: The information that we had through channels that she did not want to go to Dallas because Secret Service had warned, the rumors were so prevalent from Texas that she didn't want to go. But anyway, we know the story. Sorry.
0: Deep Cover, Shallow Graves. How do we get a copy?
2: Trinday. And I'm Amazon.
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0: 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I suppose you could order it through Trinday as well. Tosh Plumley, Ralph Pizzullo, thank you so much for this.
4: Richard, thank you.
2: Thank you.
4: A pleasure.
2: Enjoyed it. You have a good one. Take care. Be safe.
0: Yes, indeed. That's the operative phrase. Be safe after that conversation. All right. For George Norrie, George Knapp, Connie Willis, Lisa Garr, Rich Barra, Ryan Recker, Stephanie Smith, Tom Danheiser, Dan Galanti, Adam Thompson, Donna Walker, and Sean Latasore. I'm Richard Serrett. Thank you for your ears and your voices, your beautiful voices. Until tonight, when we discuss Mother Mary encounters and the paranormal apocalypse. Good night. So long for now.

0: You know what your customers are doing right this second? 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But my point is, ads on iHeartRadio actually get heard. 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
11: A public health emergency. I'm Deborah Valentine, Fox News. A public health emergency of international concern declared today due to more than 300 suspected Ebola cases and 88 deaths in Congo and Uganda.
12: The World Health Organization is declaring the Ebola outbreak in Congo and Uganda a global health emergency. The UN Health Agency reports at least 88 suspected deaths and more than 300 suspected cases have been reported so far. Ebola is a highly contagious virus that can be contracted through bodily fluids. The WHO says the outbreak does not yet meet the criteria for a pandemic.
11: Fox's Chandley Painter reporting. A Republican incumbent senator ousted in Saturday's primary in Louisiana after President Trump threw his support behind Representative Julia Letlow. Candidates failed to reach a 50% threshold, forcing a late June runoff primary. Senator Bill Cassidy conceding defeat.
13: I've had the privilege of representing the state of Louisiana for 12 years. I've been able to participate in democracy. And when you participate in democracy, sometimes it doesn't turn out the way you want it to.
11: More from Fox TV affiliate WVUE TV. Fox's 8 Jennifer Crockett in New Orleans.
14: She said that she had $26 million in attack ads spent against her. So she posed the question, why the heck would I do that? She had her two kids up on stage with her. She said it was all for her 8-year-old son and her 6-year-old daughter. She said, this is my why. She also said that she wants to continue to deregulate oil and gas production in Louisiana. She said that we are an energy rich state and she wants to continue to drive jobs and money to our economy from that production. She said that will also help with economic pressures across the nation.
11: Fox's Jennifer Crockett reporting on Julia Letlow. 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
11: An Iraqi national charged with allegedly carrying out at least 18 terror attacks against U.S. and Israeli groups overseas.
17: Still an ongoing investigation, but there are a lot of serious charges here. The DOJ says it's not a matter of if these terror attacks were going to happen in the United States, but a matter of when. And the feds believe it could have happened any day. Now, 32-year-old Mohammed al-Saadi is facing federal charges, and more arrests could be coming because the feds don't think he was acting alone. Investigators tell us this. He was the senior commander of an Iranian-backed terror group involved in nearly 20 attacks that were either being planned or it already happened, including the attempted murder of two Jewish men in the UK. This happened earlier this month. Police there say a Somali-born British citizen pulled out a knife and stabbed two guys in London, two Jewish men. The wild arrest was caught on body camera.
11: Fox's Alexis McAdams reporting from New York City. The war between Russia and Ukraine continues as Ukraine claims they found plans detailing targets of future Russian attacks.
18: President Zelensky said they have obtained Russian documents outlining targets for strikes in Kyiv and other Ukrainian cities, political and military facilities, including his presidential office and residence.
19: They've been hatching this plan for a long time. Now, after Iran, they've stepped up their efforts again, trying to figure out where we are and where we go.
18: Ukraine and Russia swapped 205 prisoners of war. It's the first stage of a 1,000-for-1,000 exchange. Most of them have been held in Russian captivity since 2022. President Zelensky claims Russia is looking for new soldiers by simplifying access to citizenship for people of Transnistria, a region of Moldova, because essentially a citizenship means military obligation while also staking claim to that territory.
11: Fox's Stephanie Bennett reporting from London. Venezuela's government said Saturday it deported Alex Saab to the U.S. to face judicial charges. He's a close ally of former Venezuelan leader Nicolas Maduro. I'm Deborah Valentine. This is Fox News.
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Thanks for inviting me into your home, your long-haul truck, RV, camper, taxi, your parents' well-appointed basement with the simulated wood paneling, electric fireplace, and the painting of dogs playing poker. Your loft, that greasy spoon just off the interstate, and your cabin in the woods. Welcome to Coast AM, the very best in late-night talk radio. I'm Richard Serrett, and tonight, this morning, I'm coming to you live from the home studio in Old Thornhill, just north of Toronto. Coming up in hour one, 60 years ago today, the Beach Boys released Pet Sounds, a record that arrived like a transmission from somewhere beyond the limits of popular music. It was lush, melancholy, intimate, orchestral, fragile, and impossibly beautiful. Beneath the California sunshine was something deeper. Loneliness, yearning, innocence slipping away, and the ache of becoming an adult in the modern world. Among its masterpieces, this cathedral built from harmonies.

0: God Only Knows, a song so emotionally profound that Paul McCartney would later call it one of the greatest songs ever written. McCartney marveled at its intricate chord changes and the emotional power hidden inside its deceptively simple lyrics. In fact, Pet Sounds affected McCartney so deeply that it pushed him and the Beatles to elevate their own songwriting, helping inspire the creative leap that would become Sgt. Pepper. And tonight, in Hour One, I'll be joined by one of the men who helped create that masterpiece, Al Jardine. Al's voice and musicianship is woven into the emotional architecture of an era. And tonight, we'll journey into the creation of Pet Sounds, exploring the fragile alchemy within the band, the almost otherworldly beauty of those harmonies, and the reason these songs continue to linger in the soul like fragments of a forgotten dream. For 1 hour, we revisit the moment when American popular music stopped being disposable and started becoming confessional, cinematic, and painfully human, as Brian Wilson and the Beach Boys transformed surf songs into something transcendent. Then in hours 2, 3, and 4, November 22nd, 1963, Dallas, Texas. And for more than 60 years, the assassination of President John F. Kennedy has remained America's deepest political wound and its most enduring mystery. But what if there was another story unfolding in Dealey Plaza that day? A hidden operation buried beneath the official narrative. An operation involving covert pilots, CIA cutouts, anti-Castro Cubans, organized crime figures, intelligence operatives, and an alleged abort team dispatched to stop the assassination before it happened. Tonight, for 3 explosive hours, I welcome legendary CIA contract pilot Robert Tosh Plumley and acclaimed investigative author Ralph Pizzullo for a chilling deep dive into the claims at the center of their book, Deep Cover, Shallow Graves. Plumley alleges he flew members of a covert team into Dallas on the eve of Kennedy's murder, believing they were there to intercept a plot already in motion. Instead, he says they walked into a carefully orchestrated operation spiraling beyond anyone's control. From secret CIA safe houses and anti-Castro paramilitary networks to Dealey Plaza, the Grassy Knoll, Operation Northwoods, Lee Harvey Oswald, E. Howard Hunt, Johnny Roselli, and the intelligence underworld of Cold War America, this conversation ventures into territory few dare to touch. Was Dallas the scene of a failed security operation? Did factions inside the intelligence community know more than they admitted? And was the assassination of JFK not merely a murder, but the violent collision of covert wars being fought beneath the surface of American democracy? 3 hours, one of the darkest chapters in modern history. But first, celebrating Pet Sounds, the 60th anniversary with Beach Boys co-founder Al Jardine. Welcome to the Audio Imaginarium. Come on in, weary traveler, hang your cloak on a peg, grab a stool, and come warm yourself by the fire. There are stories to be told, and you are among friends. I'm Richard Serrett, and this is Coast to Coast AM. Why don't you stay a while?
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2: 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I told them what I'm doing, and they said, "Well, what's it doing that it stopped that coughing?" I said, "I can't answer that. It just stopped it."
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0: As a founding member of the Beach Boys, Al Jardine helped create music that didn't just soundtrack an era, it captured the emotional heartbeat of post-war America. A Grammy Lifetime Achievement recipient and Rock and Roll Hall of Fame member, Al is currently touring with the Pet Sounds Band. And we're going to discuss the new archival collection, We Got a Groove, the brothers' studio years, and Al's acclaimed solo album, A Postcard from California, featuring collaborations with Neil Young, David Crosby, Stephen Stills, and Glenn Campbell. Al Jardine, welcome to Coast AM. So great having you here. How are you?
1: Oh, thank you, Richard. That's quite a nice thing to say. 60 years of celebrating the Pet Sounds, the making of Pet Sounds, has it resonated all over the world. So we're happy to discuss it with you tonight.
0: And when you reflect on that journey of that record and your role in creating it, what does this anniversary mean to you personally?
1: Well, confirms Brian Wilson was a preeminent composer, not just a writer, not just a songwriter, because a lot of us can do that, but he was a composer, and he invented a style of music kind of similar to Mendelssohn or Bach or Beethoven. Those folks all had a certain vision, and his vision happened to be in the 20th century, which is now sounds like a long time ago, but it's going to be around for quite, his music will be around for a long time, another 60 years and maybe 160 years, probably forever.
0: And Pet Sounds, it was such a departure for the Beach Boys in 1966. I mean, there weren't songs about surfing and cars or girls on the beach. How was the album received initially by fans?
1: Here in the United States, territory by territory is different. Here it was somewhat, shall we say, muted by the label because they didn't hear what they called the hit record to sell the album. So about a few months after we released it, they released a Best of the Beach Boys album due to failing sales, at least in their opinion. And so that killed it right there. It didn't have a chance. So it took a while. It took another 30 or 40 years to be appreciated in the way it is now. And sometimes a good thing is just too good to be true initially. And it needs time to mellow and people to interpret it the way it is today as a brilliant piece of art.
0: And for those of us who only know Brian Wilson through the music, what was it actually like being in the room with him during the creation of Pet Sounds? I mean, did you sense at the time you were witnessing this rare kind of genius at work?
1: Well, we were on tour at the time, so we weren't really in the room, as you put it, when he was tracking and writing the music. So we were in Japan for a month prior to our induction into the Pet Sounds Hall of Fame. No, we were introduced to a new kind of expression of Brian's consciousness since we had left for tour, and he was so excited to have us come home and listen. He just couldn't wait for us to hear. So the day after we got off the plane, we were asked to come into the studio and just sit down and listen. And that was quite an experience. There's some a little bit of hesitation, only in that our music was always fun, and the sun and the sand and the surf and the girls and all that, which is great too. I mean, there's nothing wrong with that, but one has to assimilate. But you know, we're actually kind of like, when we come into the studio, we expect Brian to be in his game, and we respected that, and so we were ready to go. We had he assigned parts for us, leads for the guys, and we sat at the piano and just learned it right there in the studio the day after we got home.
0: Never mind the jet lag. Get to work.
1: We're journeyman guys. I mean, we'd made a few albums before this, so we knew exactly how to sing, how to express, I should say, the values that he had in his head. See, he was listening to stuff that we couldn't even perceive until he, you know, handed out the parts. But they were all pretty consistent with his style. You know, he had a signature style, and it took a while for it all to settle down. It took us about 3 to 6 months, quite honestly, to get it all done. Because he was hearing things that we couldn't hear necessarily. And so we'd have to do it over and over and over until we got it right.
0: I want to talk about another phenomenal track from Pet Sounds. Let's hear a little bit of Sloop John B.

0: Sloop John B. It has this almost mythic life before it ever reached Pet Sounds. I think it was Alan Lomax or someone was recording in the field back in the 1930s, and then at the Weavers and the Kingston Trio. How did you first bring that song to Brian Wilson, and what was his initial reaction to the idea?
1: When we started the group, I brought it to his attention. Back in college, we were going to college together. I said, we got to start a group. Let's sing some folk songs. And he said, well, I like the Four Freshmen. So we shared distinctly different music, ideals. But Dennis Wilson got the jump on us and suggested we do a song about surfing. So I had to wait a while before I got my turn, and I thought we should add a couple of chords, at least a certain vocal arrangement made itself available in my head. So I played it for him, and he appreciated it. He thought, yeah, we can make that work because, you know, that's what we do, you know, and we'll make it into a Beach Boy type style song instead of a folk song. And so we had the best musicians, the wrecking crew were in there, and we had to change a few words because some of the stuff was a little bit coming from the Bahamian area of the world. There were certain words that didn't quite work. So we worked that out, and it became a hit single all by itself. And had nowhere to go until we delivered Pet Sounds. It was my understanding anyway that it was my desire to have good vibrations on the Pet Sounds album. And Brian argued that it was too sophisticated for our audience, and that it will save it for the Smile project. And I said, Brian, this is, you know, we've worked really hard on it. I think we should make it a single off the album. But in any event, Sloop John B was inserted in its place to be the single. It's because that was the way it worked in those days. You had to have a single to sell the album. And I'm glad. I'm very proud of Sloop. I mean, I think it's fantastic. But thematically, It's slightly different. Musically, it's brilliant. Good vibrations would have been, in my opinion, the way to go. But he was stubborn. He just said, no, I'm going to say it. And in fact, Smile never came out, which is kind of ironic, until about 30 years later.
0: That's right. Yes.
1: We put Good Vibrations out on a little, we'll call it the stepchild of Smile. And it's called Smiley Smile, which became the follow up to Pet Sounds, and that's where Good Vibrations ended up. So
0: wow, anyway, thank you for that.
1: We're talking about Pet Sounds, I know, but it's Sloop was brilliant. Don't get me wrong. I mean, I'm proud to have had a part of it, of making it and writing it. But, it is what it is.
0: Well, it is absolutely transcendent. I want to talk about another Pet Sounds song, another track. Wouldn't It Be Nice? Let's just hear a little bit of that.

0: Wouldn't it be nice? I want to, there's a quote from Mike Love from Charles Granata's book, Wouldn't It Be Nice? Brian Wilson and the Making of the Beach Boys' Pet Sound. And Mike Love says of the recording of Wouldn't It Be Nice, we did one passage, Wouldn't It Be Nice, close to 30 times. And some of those tries were nearly perfect, but Brian was looking for something more than the actual notes or the blend. He was reaching for something mystical out of the range of hearing. What are your memories about the recording of Wouldn't It Be Nice?
1: Yeah, we were recording. I agree with Mike. It was probably more than 30, but we were recording good vibrations and Wouldn't It Be Nice simultaneously, going back and forth between the two. And, you know, he was hearing exactly what he wanted, and we weren't doing exactly what he heard in his own head. But how, you know, that's a tough call. He finally, he had to capitulate. I mean, whatever the word is, he finally had to, you know, I think he feels we got pretty close. And, it was a big undertaking. Those two alone were in the 3 to 4 months of making, the album. It was a big deal. And I think it came off really well, myself. In fact, it's in a commercial today.

0: I think he enjoyed making Pet Sounds. I think that was the highlight of his life. I think he really had a lot of fun doing it.
1: And we're heading into a break here at the bottom of the hour. What was your reaction and Brian's reaction and the rest of the band when Paul McCartney said what he did about not only that album sort of elevating the Beatles game, but also the God Only Knows, that song being one of the greatest songs ever written?
0: Yeah, I agree with Paul.
1: All right, we'll head on into the break. Back with more of my conversation with Beach Boys co-founder Al Jardine. Pet Sounds, 60 years on. Richard Serrett, Coast to Coast AM.

0: This is Jim.
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1: We all do. 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
0: Really? 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
1: 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It's all games, music, lessons, and stories. They think they're just playing, but I know they're safe from weird ads and junk.
2: Mom, look! 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
1: See? They're happy. I'm happy.
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1: Hey, welcome back. We got a groove, an unreleased outtake from the sessions for the 1977 album, The Beach Boys Love You. And this song has circulated among collectors for years, but it was officially released in February on the comprehensive box set, We Got a Groove, The Brothers Studio Years. 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

0: And we're back with Al Jardine, co-founder of The Beach Boys, and we're celebrating the 60th anniversary of Pet Sounds. We Got a Groove a little bit earlier, Al, and that is part of this massive, I think 73 tracks, this archival collection. Much of it, I guess, taken from the recording of, Beach Boys Love You in 77. And you're performing, all of the songs from that album, The Beach Boys Love You, while you're touring with the Pet Sounds band. But when that album came out, it was, I think, sort of treated like an oddball record in the catalog. But now audiences seem to be embracing these songs with genuine affection. What changed for you personally when you started performing this material live with the Pet Sounds band?
1: Well, I remember recording, of course, and it was just put right under the shelf, just like Pet Sounds was ignored. And so I challenged my musical director to learn the album, to teach Brian's band, the Brian Wilson band, the Love You album. And by golly, they produced a masterpiece. And I was so impressed. We started booking dates immediately to express those values, because we not only do we do it the way it was initially recorded, but we enhanced it with new technology that gives it even more dynamic resonance. It's a beauty. It's a real undiscovered beauty. And one of Brian's, in fact, it is Brian's favorite album, because it's really a personal expression, as was Pet Sounds, but it's so unique and quirky. I think that's the thing that people love about it. It's quirky. It's Brian's personality is bubbling above the surface, and it's a joy to play those songs.
0: But when it first came out, I think you initially, I think I've read a quote, you thought it was initially a flop because it sounded so stripped down and different from, you had all these lush production people associated with the Beach Boys. Yeah.
1: Well, we did it in our, not the home studio, but we also built a studio in Santa Monica. And so we didn't have the outboard gear that we had in the professional studios. Therefore, you were really making something dry, what we call it, a dry recording, without effects and all the bells and whistles you get in a big studio. And that gave Brian time to just have fun. And he didn't care about all the bells and whistles. He just wanted to write some fun, enchanting, original music vis-a-vis Pet Sounds. You know, same kind of approach. And so his brothers, Carl and Dennis, Mike and I helped make it possible. He had all the time he needed, no rush, and he just enjoyed it. And then, but of course, the label didn't feel that way, as similar as to the Capitol Records thing. We'd gone from to a different label by then. I can't remember which one actually. It might have still been Capitol, but again, they didn't hear the single. That whole formula, the formula wasn't there anymore. They didn't know how to promote it. But boy, you should hear it now. It's a masterpiece, and I must say it's my favorite one. I'm with Brian on that.
0: Yeah, when I hear songs like I'll Bet He's Nice and Johnny Carson, they're kind of quirky on the surface, but there's also a vulnerability and a melancholy underneath them. I'm wondering if those songs reveal something essential about Brian Wilson during that period.
1: Yeah, he was vulnerable. He was and emotionally vulnerable, I should say. You know, it wasn't easy for him to reach out and be warm with someone. Particularly with women. You know, he was happily married, of course, at the time, but he's expressing what I think we all went through in high school and college. The fear of being rejected, for instance, with I'll Bet He's Nice, you brought that one up. That's about rejection, and it is melancholy. And when I sing it, I feel Brian's melancholy. I get to sing the leads on this, album, which is a lot of fun. I'm really experiencing Brian's soul in a way coming out, and it's really poignant. They're so clever and so well written, and it just is astonishing. So I really recommend everybody come out and hear it while we have this great band, because the Brian Wilson Band is still intact for the most part, and they sound better than the record.
0: We should point out that you will be, let's see here, I've got some dates here for Al Jardine and the Pet Sounds Band. You're going to be playing in Phoenix at the Musical Instrument Museum on Wednesday, June 3rd, Thursday, June 4th, the Plaza Theater in Palm Springs, California, Saturday, June 6th, and then you're heading to Australia. The Sydney Opera House, the Regal Theater in Perth, Adelaide, Melbourne, Brisbane. Wow.
1: Yeah. And we're going to be, we'll do a dose of Pet Sounds in that tour as well. We'll add a few songs from Pet Sounds, and we'll try to put in enough for everyone to enjoy. Eventually, we'll probably do the entire Pet Sounds album, probably starting this fall. And also with an intermission, and then we'll come back and do the whole Love You album. And then all of the big hits, all those hits will be in the encore. So it's going to be quite a, it's going to be quite a year for us if this, you know, if the economy holds up and we don't have to, you know, if the fuel prices being what they are and all, you know, it's hard for people to buy tickets to the shows now because they have to buy food. So a lot of people are in trouble. A lot of acts are having to cancel. So I hope we don't have to.
0: I want to talk a little bit about your solo album, A Postcard from California. I think it was released in 2010, and then it was reissued, I think, in 2022. Let's hear a little bit of A California Saga.

0: There you go, a California star. Oh, there's Neil Young coming in on that song. Wow, what a Neil Young, David Crosby, Stephen Stills. What a group of musicians you assembled for A Postcard from California. How did you get those gentlemen involved?
1: Well, that's a good question. They're so generous. Crosby and Neil and those guys. Stevens, they all wanted to be, Steve told me in private, he said, you know, we all wanted to be Beach Boys, which, so they love the harmonies, you know, they always love the band. The parent band. And so, and when Crosby came up to do his part, he said, you got Neil to do that? He says, yeah, I just went up to his studio and he put his lead on. He says, boy, you're really lucky. So, but you know, they all had their little things there, but they love harmony. We all love the harmonies, and I'm singing about a pretty cool place called the Central California Expression, I guess you call it, and they all love that idea. You know, it's a beautiful musical idea that they joined me on. Glenn Campbell was amazing on the title song, Postcard from California. I mean, he without him, I don't think it would have been nearly as good, because he put his heart and soul into it. He was a Beach Boy when Brian couldn't tour anymore. So
0: that's right. Yeah.
1: So I brought him in on that vocal. He just walked down to the studio from Monterey. He was doing a show there, and he just he blew me away. His vocals. So we got really lucky.
0: You've said that the album grew out of Don't Fight the Sea, which was written by my fellow countryman Terry Jacks. It reflects your lifelong concern for the environment. When you look back, do you feel that same ecological, spiritual connection to the ocean has always sort of existed beneath a lot of your music, even during the early Beach Boy years?
1: Oh yeah, we've always been near, you know, fond of the water, you know, on the surface as surfers, you know, doing during the early years, and then we started learning about, you know, saving the water and not polluting it, and so I wrote a song called Don't Go Near the Water, which is kind of an anachronism, but because of the pollution, and so we've been, you know, quite aware of all of those things, and and Terry, bless his heart, wrote a terrific song. And I thought, hey, Terry, can I just add a couple of notes, maybe a bridge, so Carl Wilson can sing a beautiful, you know, inner, what we call a bridge, to bridge the verses together. And he said, sure. So we got a beautiful song there. Don't Fight the Sea, about, you know, just hanging in there and trying to make things better. And the Canadians know how to do that.
0: I was reading an interview that you did, and you recalled Brian Wilson telling you, Al, you have to finish your songs. Did completing A Postcard from California feel in some way like maybe honoring that encouragement?
1: Yeah, you might say so. But more humorously, that was Brian's remark to folks who would ask him, how do you write a song? And he would deflect, because it was so easy for him to write a song. He would deflect and say, you've got to finish your songs. So it's kind of a tongue-in-cheek thing. It really wasn't that, you know, like with telling me to finish my songs, because that's the trick, is knowing how to write a good melody, and Brian had all those qualities. He could not only write them, he could arrange them, produce them, and sing them. So the rest of us are really in the Brian Wilson School of Music area, so I give him all the credit.
0: I want to play a little bit of another track from A Postcard from California, Waves of Love.
1: Oh, yeah.
0: Oh, we don't have that. Oh, sorry. We'll have to. Well, let's talk briefly about that. Do we have that? I don't think. Okay, one second. We'll have that for you in a second. But this Carl Wilson's voice, I believe, comes up on this. So this was recorded when, in the early 90s?
1: Yeah. No, later than that, around 2000, early 2000s.
0: And Carl sadly passed away in the late 90s, I think 1998. So how did you get his voice on that track?
1: I guess you're right. It was before then. It all kind of comes together in my brain. The decades are rolling by now.
0: Tell me about it. Let's hear a little bit of that right now.

0: There we go. Waves of Love. That's from a postcard from California. It's kind of a really a love letter to California, or at least it sounds like that to me. California, the California dream, the coastline. When you listen back to that now, what emotions does that record stir in you?
1: Well, it was a preeminent Beach Boys song, and I thought we were going to have a single out of it. But our producer at the time, executive producer, had other ideas. So I channeled it into my own album. Everyone thought it should be a Beach Boys song. And sorry about that. That's my schnoodle. Hey, anyway, so I thought, you know what? I'm going to put it on my album, my solo album, because it's too good to lose a great song like that. And Carl was generous enough to help me finish it. So I'm really lucky. I had so much talent around me. I assembled an album just virtually with some of the best singers and writers in the country. So I was very lucky.
0: I know you released an EP last year, Islands in the Sun. Anything else in the works? Is there going to be another Al Jardine solo album?
1: I think I'm going to do an extended EP for Record Store Day. There's a couple of really cool songs on it, and some refreshing things. And I'm going to finish my songs, Brian.
0: Great advice. Yes.
1: Yeah. And I want to just go back to.
0: I want to go back quickly to the Beach Boys' "Love You" album. There's a song on there called "Solar System," and I mean, are you into astronomy? Are you a sky watcher?
1: Yeah, very much so. I have a Celestron myself, a 16-inch Celestron. I love it.
0: And I have to ask you this because it is Coast to Coast AM. Have you ever seen a UFO?
1: My son has. He's actually photographed a few.
0: Oh, really?
1: Yeah. It cigar-shaped kind of structures that he's sitting out here on the West Coast, pretty much north of Monterey, California, and just sitting he'll have his camera ready to go, and he's amazing. He's a brilliant photographer. Andrew Jardine is his name, and I'm cultivating his stuff. I'll share that with you sometime, or in your audience, if I get something to share with you, I will.
0: Oh, I'd love to. I'd love to see those photographs.
1: Yeah.
0: Got to ask you about, because I'm up here in Canada, and I always like to say we have 6 months of winter and 6 months of bad skating. Do you miss winters in Lima, Ohio?
1: That's funny. Oh, yeah. Well, I don't miss the winters, no. But I love that part of the world, though, when the leaves start to change, and I'm a Midwesterner at heart. Yeah, I really am.
0: All right, well, folks, you need to get out and see Al Jardine and the Pet Sounds Band, and they are coming to Phoenix and Palm Springs, and then on to Australia. More information at aljardine.com. Al, thank you so much for taking the time. What a privilege.
1: Well, thank you, Richard. That's very kind of you.
0: All right. Coming up next, former CIA contract pilot Tosh Plumley and investigator author Ralph Pizzullo. Join me for a chilling 3-hour journey into a hidden world surrounding the assassination of John F. Kennedy, covert flights, anti-Castro operatives, intelligence networks, an alleged abort team dispatched to Dallas before history changed forever. I'm Richard Serrett, and this is Coast to Coast AM.

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14: A Trump-backed candidate is triumphant. I'm Chris DeMeo, Fox News. Louisiana Republican Congresswoman Julia Letlow and State Treasurer John Fleming advanced to a runoff election for the GOP's nomination for U.S. Senate in November. They defeated incumbent Senator Bill Cassidy.
15: Trump-backed Congresswoman Julia Letlow and State Treasurer John Fleming got the most votes and will face off in the runoff on June 27th. Incumbent Bill Cassidy finished third, ending his bid for re-election. Under Louisiana's election rules, only the top two candidates advanced to the runoff. The result marks a major political defeat for Cassidy. He faced backlash from many Republicans after voting to convict President Trump in his second impeachment trial. Following the January 6th attack on the U.S. Capitol, he also broke with President Trump on key issues. Trump attacked Cassidy on Truth Social, calling him a disloyal disaster.
14: That's Fox's Chanley Painter reporting. Well, the second jewel of horse racing's Triple Crown was held yesterday in Maryland. Fox's Greg Thompson has the winner of the 2026 Preakness Stakes.
16: The 151st running of the Preakness Stakes had a little bit less juice thanks to Kentucky Derby winner Golden Tempo skipping the race after its trainer said the horse needed more time to recover, making it three times in the last 5 years that the Kentucky Derby winner has punted on the chance to win the Triple Crown. So with the field cleared out, the home stretch saw Napoleon Solo trying to hold off Iron Honor.
17: These two to the final furlong. Napoleon Solo still there.
16: On NBC Sports and Peacock, Napoleon Solo gets it done at 7-1 odds. We now wait to see what the Belmont Stakes will look like in 3 weeks. Greg Thompson, Fox News.
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13: Hi, and welcome to the program. It's so great to have you with us, and I'm glad you are listening across whatever iHeartRadio station you happen to be tuned into. If you haven't looked out the window, especially if you've driven through downtown Grand Rapids or maybe been paying attention to the West Michigan news scene, it is a transformational moment that has happened here, not only in entertainment, but sports and live events. And a lot of that energy is centered upon downtown Grand Rapids, where we will be having a conversation with Rich McKeegan, general manager overseeing the Van Andel Arena, DeVos Place, the new Acrisure Amphitheater, and of course, the future Amway Soccer Stadium to open in 2027. Coming up in 30 seconds, our full conversation with Rich McKeegan. You won't want to miss it. Stay tuned right here on this iHeartRadio station.
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13: I'm in studio for this segment. In fact, we're going to devote the whole segment. We've got a big, big show because we had a lot to talk about. And a guest we have not had on the studio, actually have not had on this program, perhaps ever since its history, and there are like 550 episodes. So I don't know what took so long to get Rich McKeegan into the studio. It's really embarrassing, but he is the general manager overseeing Van Andel Arena, DeVos Place, the new Acrisure Amphitheater, of course, the new, soon to be open in 2027, Amway Stadium. The one and only Rich McKeegan. Welcome to West Michigan Weekend.
21: Thank you very much, sir. I appreciate the invitation and appreciate being here.
13: I'm sorry it took me about 26, 27 years to get you on the program. We did it.
21: Yeah, I don't think that was the case at all. There's lots going on in this community, and both of us are very, very lucky because of it.
13: I tried to put myself inside your head, and it was scary because you...
21: a lot of echoes, Phil. A lot of echoes in there, I assure you.
13: There's a lot going on right now, Rich, and I thought, this individual oversees some of the biggest places, some of the most exciting venues in all of Michigan. You've got to have those moments where you wake up in bed at 3 in the morning and go, wait, did I forget that? Or, I mean, how do you keep it all together, Rich?
21: A great team. Yeah. I mean, honestly, I know everyone says that, but that is absolutely the case here. And it's not just the Legends Global team. It's the folks we work with, whether it's security, right down to ushers, concession workers, our board, our community. It's you've been here, Phil, you know, it's a unique place.
13: Yeah, it is.
21: And the people of West Michigan view these facilities as theirs, and rightfully they should. And that gives us, it gives us a significant responsibility to take care of these on their behalf. By the same token, I think it buys us some grace at times. And I think the folks know that these buildings are trying to make the community better, and maybe overlook a pimple or two at times. Mm-hmm. but know that the intent of these facilities has been achieved, will continue to be achieved, and I do think that they make this place pretty cool.
13: You came here in 1998. I could tell you, well, you were here in 1998. There were tumbleweeds going through downtown Grand Rapids after 6 p.m. It's a transformative thing that's happened in a really great way. And, I mean, the city has changed. The people that have come here have changed it. You sometimes have a hard time getting your head around that change and just kind of where we've come?
21: You know, so it'll be 28 years in September. I told my wife we'd be here 3 years.
13: I was just going to ask you.
21: So it
13: that's great.
21: It really has been a great spot. And my line is, I couldn't fathom a better 28 years to be here, to have been here, but I genuinely believe the next 28 look better. And it's not just about the buildings that we manage and some of the things that the Convention Arena Authority is talking about in terms of down the road. It is about the direction this community continues to head in. The restoration of the river, I think that's just going to mean more for this community than people think. And our buildings, Van Andel Arena, DeVos Place, DeVos Hall, now Acrisure Amphitheater and Amway Stadium, they may not be around in 50 years. That river restoration is going to be around. I mean, generationally, that's going to be tremendous. So I'm very optimistic about what's to come here. It has been a great place to be. And, you know, you never say never by the same token. That the quality of life here is tremendous. And the acceptance and the success of the venues makes work a lot more enjoyable than many of my peers throughout North America.
13: You're Canadian. You were born in Montreal.
21: Correct.
13: Spent some time in school in Nova Scotia. Then you ended up in Miami.
21: Down there 5 years.
13: Yeah, which, and then you come to Grand Rapids, it's a little bit of a culture shock, but a great opportunity, I would assume, at the time, right?
21: Yeah. When I was in Miami, I went to graduate school, had a couple of different gigs, and two of them, I was an intern for the Dolphins in community relations, and then went on to become an event coordinator, a marketing and PR coordinator at the NFL stadium down there. Mm-hmm. And then I went back to Ottawa and opened up the NHL building where the Senators still play. And the guy that ran the stadium back then left Miami and went to New Orleans and became a bigwig with then SMG, which is a predecessor of the company I'm with now, name you know very well.
13: Yeah.
21: And he called me in Ottawa and said, hey, there's this gig in Grand Rapids. You should look at it. And I said, I don't know where Grand Rapids is. I have no interest whatsoever. And he kept calling me saying, you should look at it. It's a really good opportunity. And at that point, quite honestly, the Canadian exchange rate was really, really tough. Taxation in Canada at that point, an entertainer was paying 17 cents on the dollar in taxes. Mm-hmm. So it was tough to get live entertainment in Canada at that time. And that was a big part of what I enjoyed about the business, the venue management business. So I looked into it, and the more I looked, the more I liked, and came here a couple of times, couldn't get over in the fall that there were people standing in the river downtown fishing. Like I really had a tough time wrapping my head around that.
13: It is a sight to see.
21: It is. It absolutely is. And I figured, I'll do this. So my wife and I were just married in May. I took the gig and started in September. So I took her out of the house, the city, the province, and the country.
13: Wait a minute. You had to get her buy-in. That's a pretty good sales job, Rich McKeegan.
21: Both of us like warm weather. And I told her before we even got engaged, hey, people in my industry likely move around a lot. Mm-hmm. And she said, if it's further south, I'll keep going with you. So luckily, Grand Rapids is two lines of latitude south of Ottawa, Ontario.
13: Yeah,
21: so I fulfilled my promise. It just has never progressed beyond then.
13: We're speaking with Rich McKeegan, general manager with, of course, Van Andel Arena, DeVos Place. We have, of course, DeVos Performance Hall, now adding to the portfolio Acrisure Amphitheater, Amway Stadium. There's a lot to talk about. Personal question, I'm just curious. Did you know growing up high school, college, you wanted to manage venues? You wanted to work in venues? Just curious about that.
1: So about the age of 16, I realized I wasn't going to make money playing hockey. I wasn't good enough to make money playing hockey.
13: You're a hockey player. Okay.
1: I used to be. And then I started figuring, okay, is there stuff that I could do around sports that appealed to me?
13: Yeah.
1: And actually, the intent originally was to work for a baseball team. But my exposure in Miami at the both with the Dolphins and with the stadium kind of allowed me to touch the venue side. We were a really small staff back then. And it quickly became apparent that it was more appealing to me. That industry aligned more with who I am and some of my assets. So that's when I figured, hey, the venue side, let's look into this. Mm. And it's worked out very well. It's my line. I speak on occasion with college students and high school students, and my line is, hey, if you're looking for crappy pay and crappy hours, have I got the business for you?
13: It's kind of like radio.
1: Correct. Correct. Exactly. Yes. Much like radio, if you work hard and you catch a break or two, and if you enjoy what you do and that is able to inform how you live your life, then it can be a great career. And I think there's two people in the studio that would say that's very likely the scenario for them.
13: Yeah. And it follows, and I'm sure this is the same for you and me. I love what I do.
1: Yep.
13: I love what I do some 35 plus years later, close to 40 years later, and wouldn't change it for anything. Yet the cool thing about your job, unlike this job, is it's probably AI proof, Rich.
1: Well, from a live entertainment perspective, yes. I think the human connection, the need for it, is always going to be there. And I know when video conferencing came out and became a huge part of everyone's business portfolio, there was talk about the convention centers would dry up. Yeah. And none of that has happened. I think, if anything, it has reinforced the fact that human connections, whether they be for personal reasons or professional reasons, continue to be essential.
13: Yes.
1: So I feel like the stuff that we do in the buildings, the sports, the concerts, the family shows, the meetings, the conventions, they're going to stay, and I think they are somewhat AI-proof. It is changing how we as an industry do things. And I think it'll be interesting to see, in the world of ticketing, marketing, even stuff, although it's not necessarily AI, but it's technology-based, even stuff like concessions. It has changed a lot, and the rate of change continues to be pretty, pretty quick.
13: Yeah. The Acrisure Amphitheater opening, and just for full transparency for our radio and podcast audiences, we're having this conversation. We're days before the opening with the Lionel Richie concert, and then a community open house on the 16th. As this conversation is airing on the radio, those events have passed. But I want to just stick in the moment, Rich. This is an incredible milestone that you have reached. You got to take that in, and I'm sure you have walked around inside Acrisure Amphitheater. It is, by the way, and I want to share this for our listening audience. Rich doesn't know this. I got a chance to go through about a week and a half ago with some friends from Pioneer Construction. It is remarkable. It is beautiful. It is brilliant. From an accessibility standpoint and technology and layout, it's amazing. And the acoustics, when you stand on the stage, the sound acoustics are just superb. You have got to be thrilled to see this come to this point.
1: Yes. We got a lot to do. People have asked me, what show are you looking forward to the most? And my answer right now is the last one.
13: Yeah.
1: So that we got through the summer.
13: Just to get through the summer, yeah.
1: But you're right. It is a gorgeous building. We're very proud of it. We hear from people who have been in the building at different times during construction, especially near the end, and have seen drawings and renderings, and now seeing photos and videos. So industry folks that are in these similar facilities throughout North America, and they say this is by far one of the best that they've ever seen.
2: Yeah.
1: And I think that the fact that it's a downtown venue, the river vibe is going to mean so much for it. So we're proud. I think I am very proud for the community to have this asset. Our staff has worked their buns off. It's one thing to open a building. It's another thing to open a building when you've already got three very busy buildings operating. I'm very proud of them. But I think we'll be able to enjoy some look back and prideful moments, but not for another month or so. That's anything new. You buy a new house, you move in, and then you see 20 things. So you're like, oh, man, I wish. So we need to get through that list. We need to get through a month or so of operations. And then I think we may be able to sit for 6 minutes and get ready for the next show.
13: Rich McKeegan with us in studio on iHeartRadio's West Michigan Weekend as we talk about a lot. The opening of Acrisure Amphitheater, of course, you throw into the mix already existing Van Andel Arena, which is 30 years
1: this year.
13: 30 years this year. It's just remarkable. DeVos Performance Hall, just an incredible venue. Of course, Amway Stadium and soccer in 2027. Quite a portfolio. It presents a lot of opportunities, but challenges too. Conventional wisdom, and you know, I've been in the radio business a long time. I have the good fortune of working with your team and promoters, people with venues. Conventional wisdom says this is kind of just a learning year, and you want to obviously do the best you can, but it's not like, to use a dated baseball reference, George Steinbrenner has just told you, win the World Series at all costs, Rich McKeegan. Kind of put that in perspective for us, if you would.
1: No, I think you're absolutely right. Something unique about the amphitheater, whereas at the arena and at DeVos Performance Hall, people are in there a number of times over the course of a year. So that if you're a season ticket holder, you're going to a bunch of events. Whether it's the Symphony or the Rise or the Gold. If you're a young family, you might go to two or three different family events over the course of a year. So the learning curve of best way to get there, the learning curve of hey, we like to go and have a meal here beforehand with the kids. The learning curve of if I deke down this street, I can get on the highway quicker to get out.
13: Yep.
1: So all of those learning curves, I think, happen quicker at our other venues than they will at the amphitheater. We took a look at some data maybe 3 or 4 years back. Over 50% of our concert tickets are purchased from people outside of Kent County. So to me, that means there's a lot of people that maybe are only coming once, maybe twice a year. That learning curve is going to be significant. So we're going to have a lot of first times. I think the entire season, the entire summer is first times. Then we've got our staff. We are going to screw things up. That is inevitable. We are going to make the best plans, and we've got the best people. But there are going to be mistakes made. And like everything else, it's a function of how you learn from that.
13: Mm-hmm.
1: So I agree with you. The first year is going to be a big learning curve. That being said, you referenced the venue. The venue provides a canvas that is just gorgeous. So it moves the needle from an experience perspective quickly. The talent that we've got, we're hoping 30, maybe 35 shows. We might be close to 50 the first year once it's all said and done.
13: It's really incredible.
1: It's spectacular. And speaking with agents, agents and promoters, New York, LA, Nashville primarily, when we were talking about opening the amphitheater, pretty much every one of them said, no, we thought you'd be end up doing those kind of numbers. Like the market is that good. We were really confident that you'd be doing these kind of numbers.
13: And that's really says something for this market. And just the excitement, anticipation, because in the industry overall, there are a lot of people kind of scratching their head. I actually just read an article yesterday or maybe it was this morning about Blue Dot Fever.
2: Blue Dot Fever.
13: You saw this, basically is looking at a Ticketmaster screen, and there are a lot of unsold tickets on there. And some of the big tours, like, you know, global tours, Meghan Trainor, Post Malone, they've pulled back on some shows, citing other things. But it's a really interesting time because, let's face it, Rich, we've got $5 gallon gasoline. There are a lot of other things. And there are a lot of options at a lot of venues,
2: agreed,
13: which is a great thing. So that's kind of that seeing it all shake out. But, yeah, I mean, you want to talk about overshooting the expectations. And that's got to be really pleasing for you to see.
2: It is. We always, our position with promoters, agents, and managers is we want to be top third, top quartile for the tour. So if a show's going out and doing 40 dates, we want to be one of the top 10 from a gross and ticket sold perspective, regardless of market size, regardless of venue size. It's that type of overpunch that I think gets us more looks when these individuals are putting together the tours. So we've been tracking really, really closely where our sales are for those amphitheater shows relative to the rest of the amphitheater shows. And there's only three or four where we're tracking down compared to the average. The rest, we're either at or above. So I feel really, really good about how things are headed. I think if we've got some artists who are experiencing Blue Dot Fever, it is more indicative of the industry overall and or some decisions at a tour level. It definitely is not indicative of Grand Rapids.
13: Yeah. Rich McKeegan with us, general manager for, of course, DeVos Place, DeVos Performance Hall, Van Andel Arena, the new Acrisure Amphitheater, and soon to be Amway Stadium. Amway Stadium opens in 2027. We have a new team, AC Grand Rapids, a new MLS Next Pro expansion team. I read they've got a 28 game season. They're going to play about 14 games here. You getting questions about that, or are people kind of focused on the amphitheater? Because that's going to be exciting in its own space and place and time. Just talk about that briefly, if you will.
2: It's going to be pretty cool. Darius Barnes is the team president, and he's got oversight of all things both on the pitch as well as in the business offices. And the MLS, and by extension MLS Next Pro, is going through some changes on the scheduling side to try and align itself more with European football, which I think is great. So my line is 30-year-old Rich would kick the snot out of 50-year-old Rich because 50-year-old Rich likes soccer and 30-year-old Rich did not. I had a buddy say, hey, pick a team from a British Premier League perspective. Just pick a team. So I picked Tottenham. They became my team. I am now a fan. That dovetailed nicely with the fact that a lot of U.S. media is picking up European football.
13: Yes.
2: And, you know, for me, I get up early on a Sunday morning. I got my coffee, the dog sitting beside me, and I got British Premier League on. So it's a good hour or two before things start. So I've become a fan. The scheduling is still going to be a little wonky because they're going to have a quick mini season and then the regular season. And my hope is that AC Grand Rapids also has a number of friendly matches over the course of a year. So I think there's going to be a lot more soccer played in Grand Rapids than just their league home games. I know Darius Barnes again. He's all in. He is looking to make this as great as an experience as possible. The fact that the team is independently owned and is not affiliated with an MLS team, me think they've got a lot more freedom in terms of who they put on the pitch and the players. So I think they're going to be really competitive really quickly. Definitely a lot of questions. I think a lot of excitement. There seems to be, especially with younger people, Phil, there seems to be as much, even more excitement around soccer than the amphitheater. And I just,
21: I think it's a sign. I mean, over and above World Cup, which is spectacular for North America, but I think it's a sign of what a number of people in the sports world have been saying for 20 years now. Oh, soccer's catching, soccer's catching, soccer's catching. Well, I think soccer is catching. And obviously the MLS is doing really, really well. And I think a team like AC Grand Rapids in a venue like Amway Stadium is really going to light things up throughout the country at that quote-unquote minor league soccer level.
13: Yeah, and good timing. Not happening kind of in the shadow of Acrisure, but happening on its own in 2027, and there will certainly be much to talk about then. Rich McKeegan with us, general manager for multiple venues. We've been talking about Acrisure, Amphitheater, Amway Stadium in 2027. Of course, DeVos Place. I want to ask you real quickly about DeVos Place. Where are we with the hotel and the expansion? Because I remember reading that thinking there's a lot of business that's being left on the table that's not happening because we just don't have the hotel space here. Update our listeners on that, if you will, Rich.
21: Happy to. So the community engaged a couple of different

0: Eastern Marine Authority has revised studies that demonstrate, yes, in fact, we do need a new hotel, potentially to the tune of 500-600 rooms.
1: It's a big hotel.
0: It is a very big hotel. It's probably akin pretty much to the Amway Grand. But you need to be big enough to hold a small convention unto itself. And these convention planners, if it's a large convention, they don't want to be in 12 different hotels. They want to be in two or three at the most. So that's why, and it's not me saying it, that's why everybody that we've asked from an industry expert perspective has identified this is what's needed. So we're going to explore it. We're taking a real good look at it. We were a little bit further along pre-COVID, and then obviously everyone took a pause, and rightfully so. We are now at a point where Acrisure Amphitheater is open. As of right now, when your listeners are hearing us, it's open.
1: Yeah.
0: And the Amway Stadium is looking great and will be open. So if you're not moving forward, Phil, in this, and you know, it's probably any business. You're standing still, and if you're standing still, you're getting passed. So we need to be thinking about what's next.
1: Absolutely. Well, when we have you back, and don't wait 28 years to have you on the program, we will update that, and I'm sure there will be a lot to update at whatever point we have that conversation. I had so many questions for you, and I've got about a minute and a half, 2 minutes left. In the lightning round, favorite concert you've ever seen live?
0: And
1: man, as the general manager of Van Andel Arena, Voss Hall, I mean, come on. There's got to be a surprise, a dark horse in there that people would never guess.
0: So my first concert, I'll say, was my favorite just because I had no idea what to expect. It was a punk rock group called The Monks, and I saw them in Ottawa at the National Arts Center, and that was pretty cool. That was pretty cool.
1: Yeah, I love it. It is an exciting time in downtown Grand Rapids. Rich McKeegan, General Manager, Van Andel Arena, DeVos Place, the new Acrisure Amphitheater, and now Amway Stadium, of course, in 2027. Thank you so much for the time.
0: Not at all. As always, appreciate everything you do for the community. And I've always said you've been a strong supporter of the venues and our staff, and that is greatly, greatly appreciated.
1: It's an exciting time. It is a great city. Make it a grand city. And congratulations to you and your team. You've got a lot to celebrate.
0: Thank you. We will do that come October.
1: Indeed. Indeed. Thank you, Rich. Rich McKeegan, our guest on the full segment here of West Michigan Weekend from IR Radio. Don't forget, if you tune in through this conversation, we've got it as a podcast at woodradio.com. That's our program for this week. Let's do this again next week right here on this iHeartRadio station.
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3: I'm Paul Stevens. Louisiana Republican Senator Bill Cassidy is out, beaten in Saturday's primary by Julia Ledlow and John Fleming. They advance to a runoff. Cassidy saying he has no regrets.
4: I've had the privilege of representing the state of Louisiana for 12 years. I've been able to participate in democracy. And when you participate in democracy, sometimes it doesn't turn out the way you want it to. But you don't pout. You don't whine. You don't claim the election was stolen.
3: Ledlow, backed by President Trump, is looking ahead.
5: Work is not done. We have one more race coming up, and I will promise you this. I will crisscross all across the state yet again, fighting for families. I want our country to be safe. I am so grateful to President Trump and all he has done.
3: The runoff in June. 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
6: Mostly cloudy skies, warm and humid to finish off the weekend today. A chance of some thunderstorms this afternoon, mainly north of I-96, with a high of 80. We'll have partly cloudy skies tonight, staying mild with a low of 64. Thunderstorms are likely again on Monday, including a chance of severe weather, the high temperature 83. We keep the heat on Tuesday along with a risk of more storms. It'll be cooler and quieter through the rest of the week. Tracking West Michigan's weather, I'm Storm Team 8 meteorologist Scott Larson.
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0: My name is Shannon Jamal Hollimans, and I pastor First Congregational United Church of Christ in Lowell, Michigan, just east of Grand Rapids. Two of our regulars are here with me this morning, and I will invite them to introduce themselves, starting with Reverend Ruth.
1: Good morning. I am Reverend Ruth Bell Olson, and I am the senior minister at Mayflower Congregational Church, and we are on the southeast side of Grand Rapids.
2: And I'm Father Mike Cruikshank. I'm a Paulist father, Roman Catholic priest, serving at the Cathedral of St. Andrew in the Heartside neighborhood of Grand Rapids. Good morning.
0: Good morning. So today is a day that in many of our churches, we're going to be celebrating Ascension Day, right? Christ's ascension into heaven. What does that look like for your congregations? Does it look any different than a typical Sunday? Is there any special practice that you guys do for Ascension Day?
2: We typically, the Ascension of the Lord is on this coming, was on this past Thursday, which is 10 days before the before Pentecost. But we, as Catholics anyway, we typically move it to Sunday because more people can get to church on Sundays than on Thursdays, and so more people can celebrate it. For us, it's just one maybe distinctive thing that we do for the Ascension is we do what we call a sprinkling rite. So on Easter Sunday, we always do a sprinkling rite. So it's kind of a reminder of our baptism. And so we process through the congregation and sprinkle everybody with holy water, as a celebration of our baptism and celebration of Christ's resurrection. And it's, the way our rubric set it up that it's, it gives us the option to do it every Sunday during the Easter season. But we've chosen to do it on like the sort of the high holy days, if you will, of Easter season. So on Easter Sunday, and then on Ascension Sunday, and then next Sunday it will be Pentecost Sunday, which concludes the Easter season.
0: Very cool. Very cool.
1: And what do people do when you sprinkle them? Do they like, are they giddy? Do they like, I don't know. Do they get wet?
2: I mean, they get a little wet. Yeah. I mean, it depends on who's sprinkling them and how much they want to douse them with water. the kids typically get very excited about it.
1: I would think so. You know,
2: they're trying to like get in a good position where they'll get the most water. it depends. Some people are kind of shy away from it. Others are welcoming of it. And so it's a beautiful thing. And then, you know, everyone makes it, they get, when anytime we get sort of touched with holy water, we make the sign of the cross as a, mm-hmm. as a way of like blessing ourselves with that too. So, it's a nice ritual.
0: Yeah. My daughter married someone who's Catholic on the east side of the state of Michigan, and his family, soon after we got to know them, shared a story with us about being in Mass one Sunday, and the priest was doing the sprinkling rite, and there was a guy in church sitting in the row ahead of them who didn't typically come to church very often, and he sort of had a reputation in the community for being like a gambler and sort of like cheating people. So he was doing the sprinkling rites and sprinkled it on him. And then he turns back to them and goes, "Did you hear it sizzle?" And they just cracked up. They thought that was hilarious. They've got great stories. They had a wonderful priest while my son-in-law was growing up. And I always think of that story when I think of the sprinkling rite.
2: That's good. That's funny. Very funny.
1: Oh, I love it. Yeah, I don't think our tradition has made a big deal about Ascension, Ascension Thursday or Sunday. And to our detriment, I think it's really something that has been overlooked. And we really have this second rising. And it's really fascinating, right? Christ rose from the tomb, and then Christ rose to heaven, however you want to describe heaven. And what did that mean? I mean, it's really a not only practically, theologically, and you have this, you have these disciples just staring, you know, kind of their heads, you know, their necks snap back, their heads looking up, and these angels saying, "What are you doing? Stop looking up." In this sense in which Christ couldn't stay on the ground because Christ is then everywhere, right? And then this wait till Pentecost. So you have this interesting hurry up and wait, this pregnant pause. And then this idea, of course, at Pentecost that Christ can't be on the ground because Christ is in human form, because Christ is everywhere, because Christ is in every human form, in the Holy form of the Holy Spirit, right? This it's a super fascinating, this the whole idea of second rising, but we sort of skim over it, I think. At least in our tradition, it we put a boop-a-doo on to Pentecost. And what happened to Jesus?
0: Right.
1: Like, just kind of like spaceship. I don't know.
0: Yeah.
1: You know, get sucked up in the UFO or something. I don't know. It just is.
0: I had a professor kind of a in seminary. Yeah. I had a professor in seminary, and his pet peeve was how churches tend to sort of gloss over the ascension. You know, we always talk about Jesus was crucified, died, buried, descended into hell and rose again. But we just sort of gloss over the whole, he ascended into heaven piece, in the way we talk about who Christ is in our communities. And he always said, you know, make sure you use that word, he ascended, you know, that's an important piece of who Christ is, that he did ascend to heaven, that he is at the right hand of God the Father, right? It's not just this offhand thing that happened one day, but it actually means something.
1: And then what would your professor have said when he said it means something?
0: I mean, it means that it's part of him being alive, right? That he didn't just disappear into the crowd, but that he is there. He is advocating for us. He is with us. It's part of the Christ being alive. It's not Christ lived, but Christ is still living, because he ascended. He did not die. Yeah, it's something I try to work into my language, you know, sometimes successfully, sometimes not, but to always remember to remind people that Christ is ascended, and that means something to us still.
2: Yeah, we often refer to the death and resurrection of Christ, and we maybe better said the death, resurrection, and ascension of Christ. Yeah.
0: Yeah. Yeah.
1: Right. Like, we're missing the other piece. Yeah.
2: Yeah, the final step.
1: Complete. Yeah.
0: Well, our gospel passage this morning has us jumping back a little bit in the story, before the ascension. We're going to be reading this morning from John 17, verses 1 through 11. After Jesus had spoken these words, he looked up to heaven and said, "Father, the hour has come. Glorify your Son so that the Son may glorify you, since you have given him authority over all people to give eternal life to all whom you have given him. And this is eternal life, that they may know you, the only true God, and Jesus Christ, whom you have sent. I glorified you on earth by finishing the work that you gave to do. So now, Father, glorify me in your own presence with the glory that I had in your presence before the world existed. I have made your name known to those whom you gave me from the world. They were yours, and you gave them to me, and they have kept your word. Now they know that everything you have given me is from you. For the words that you gave to me, I have given to them, and they have received them, and know in truth that I came from you, and they have believed that you sent me. I am asking on their behalf. I am not asking on behalf of the world, but on behalf of those whom you gave me, because they are yours. All mine are yours, and yours are mine, and I have been glorified in them. And now I am no longer in the world, but they are in the world, and I am coming to you. Holy Father, protect them in your name, so that you have given me, so that they may be one, as we are one. This is the gospel of our Lord Jesus Christ.
1: Thanks be to God.
2: This that last verse is used a lot for the ministry of, for the promotion of ecumenism, which is a sort of a dialogue and finding common ground and unity amongst Christians of all types, that Jesus asks that, you know, all the ones that he's been given be one, just as Jesus and the Father are one. And I think it's, you know, for our show here, it's a particularly important one. I think that we take that to heart, that that's what Christ said, that it was his, and is his mission that all of them, all of his followers, I mean, beyond his followers as well, but those who claim Christ can be, at the very least, be in good harmony with one another and be working alongside one another, and not to be in conflict or, certainly in our history, we've seen lots of violence over people who are consider themselves followers of Christ, but in different ways.
1: I appreciate you saying that. My daughter lives in Chicago, and she was home recently for Mother's Day, and we were celebrating with my mother, who's almost 80, and she turned. We were having some conversation, and I must have, something came up about Chicago and my mother, lifelong Protestant. She turned to me and she said, "I just love that Pope."
2: Hometown boy.
1: You know what?
2: A hometown boy.
1: Yeah, all right. Chicago. She said, "I just love that Pope," and I think I just see this beautiful. Yeah, when you talk about ecumenicism, I just see this, yeah, these beautiful bridges and some beautiful things happening between our traditions that make my heart smile. Yeah.
0: People often, I've heard say, you know, if only we, you know, figured out the one right way to worship God and we were all, you know, doing that one way, the one thing. And I just wonder, like, does God want us all to worship God the same way? Does God want us all to be on the same page about every detail? Or is the beauty of the church the fact that we have these diverse traditions, these diverse ways of coming to God, and that we each have gifts in how we reveal God to the other traditions, right? That's part of who God is God is diverse. The Trinity is diverse. That I don't know that God wants our uniformity as much as our unity. And that seems to be the stress here, right? That we don't all have to look the same or even take all these minute details in the scripture the same, but we are all called to be united in worshiping God and praising God and reflecting the image of God together, right? Because that's the call of the church.
1: And our love.
0: Yeah.
1: Right? And our love, that we don't have to be... We don't have to be the same, but we have to be loving.
0: Just like in a marriage, right? Like, you know, I've seen with my husband that we're very different people, and I'm so glad because we have different gifts, right? And I feel like the church is sort of the same way. We have different gifts in our traditions. There's some things that some of us do better than others, but that doesn't mean that one of us has the corner on who God is and knowing God and revealing God the best to every single person, right?
2: Yeah, there's a priest mentor of mine. He was kind of my novice instructor. So my first year, he was kind of in charge of us. That's our first year seminars. Anyway, he would always preach unity over uniformity and diversity over division. And I hold on to those because it is. The line can be blurry sometimes between unity and uniformity. We don't want uniformity. We don't always want to be the same, but we do want to be unified. And we certainly don't want division. But we do want, you know, the diversity. I mean, Paul preached a lot about diversity and the different gifts that are given to us by the Holy Spirit and the different ways that we work as one body of Christ. And so I think, yeah, that's always helped me, unity over uniformity and diversity over division.
1: Well, what do you think about verse 3 that you just read? And this is eternal life, that they may know you. Yeah, that just really struck me, that as a definition of eternal life, is eternal life, is that a definition? Knowing is really truly knowing God. Is that in some ways a definition of eternal life?
0: I like that. I didn't catch that there. Yes.
1: Then we think of eternal life as going somewhere else.
0: Yeah. Yeah.
1: Or is it a through line of truly knowing God is just the through line that is a continuum of eternal life? I don't know. Yeah. It's a little bit of a mind bender, but yeah. I guess. And it'd be interesting in the original language to see what how it's translated. But, and this is eternal life, that they may know you.
0: Yeah.
1: The one true God. Yeah. And Jesus Christ, whom you have sent.
0: Yeah.
1: It's an interesting perspective. Yeah.
0: And it makes sense, because when I talk about, you know, the idea of hell, that is separation from God. That's when it boils down, that's all it is. It's separation from God. That is to experience hell. And I think that's something that we can experience here on this earth.
1: Sure.
0: That
1: sure.
0: Feeling of not knowing God, not knowing if God is there. So yeah, that I think that gels pretty well. Yeah. And what does it mean to know God, right? Like, what does that feel like? What does that look like? I think that's what we try to do on Sunday mornings, right? Is to convey, you know, this is what it feels like and looks like. But it's hard when people are living through all sorts of grief, the loss of jobs, insecurity at home, insecurity in their communities, and just wondering, where is God here? Because I thought God was safety and protection and security, and trying to convey that God is still there, that people would know that. That's tough.
1: And the flip side, when you're so secure and you're so well-fed, right? And things are going so well, then you don't need God, right? You can be separate from God on the other end of the spectrum, that you don't know God because you don't think you need God. That's equally as dangerous, I think.
0: Or anytime we think we have the monopoly on God, right? Like, I've got him figured out. I can put him in this box and set him on my shelf while I go out on Friday night. You know, like, this is who God is, but I'm good. I know all the basics. And, you know, the longer I have faith, the longer I learn, like, I can never get to a point where I think I've got it. I've got it all figured out. I know who God is and where God's working and how God's, doing this, because it changes. God is not predictable. God is, you know, as it said in the Chronicles of Narnia, he is not a tame lion by any means, right? God is not one to be contained, even by our theologies.
1: Yeah. Well, and back to Aslan. Aslan's on the move, right? God is also on the move. Yeah. Constantly. God is constantly revealing God's self. So I think there's a dynamic to God that you can't put God on a shelf, because God's constantly on the move. Mm-hmm. So be a rise up, O sleeper, away, and be awake and alert. I think that's the other thing, is faith is not boring. And that always kind of ticks me off. Oh, church is boring and faith is boring. No, it's not, right? Jump in, because it's alive. Right. The last thing it is boring.
2: Yeah, I think this verse 3 does affirm that in many ways our eternal life has already begun. That we do often think have this dichotomy in terms of the life here on earth and the life in heaven, or or not, God forbid. But I think it is kind of a continuum. I think we know what heaven is to know God completely, which is to know love completely. But it doesn't, I don't think we just sort of suck it up and suffer in this life until we get there. we suffer. People suffer. I mean, people suffer for sure. and the promise of having an eternal life is very comforting, and I'm glad for that. But I think there is this way in which we can know God, maybe not fully completely on this earth, but we can begin to know him very well. And so that we have these, tastes of heaven already. And, maybe that's what Christ is encouraging us in this passage today, is that just continue to know him. The more and more we know him, the more and more we experience his love, and the more and more we experience the eternal life that's just going to be sort of unfolding in front of us.
0: Yeah, I like that image of life unfolding, right? Any other closing thoughts before we wrap up today?
1: I appreciate insights. And when you first read this passage, I was thinking, it's a little obtuse. It's a little the glorify me and now Father, and glorify me and you, and it's a kind of a round and around and around. But there's some really beautiful insights. So thank you both.
0: Yeah.
2: Thank you. Happy Ascension to all who are celebrating.
0: Yeah. Yeah. And as you all go into this week, may you know that that Christ is ascended and is with us and is advocating for us, and that God is still alive and active among us. I hope that we all get a sense of that this week. Go in peace.
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12: Big primaries. I'm Paul Stevens, Fox News. Runoff election now set for Louisiana for the Republican nomination for the U.S. Senate. No candidate won a majority of the vote in yesterday's primary.
13: Trump-backed Congresswoman Julia Letlow and her state treasurer John Fleming got the most votes and will face off in the runoff on June 27th. Incumbent Bill Cassidy finished third, ending his bid for re-election. Under Louisiana's election rules, only the top two candidates advanced to the runoff. The result marks a major political defeat for Cassidy. He faced backlash from many Republicans for voting to convict President Trump following the attack on the U.S. Capitol. The primary is being viewed as another test of Trump's influence over the Republican Party.
12: And that's Fox's Chan Lee Painter. Meantime, on the Democratic side in Louisiana, Jamie Davis advanced to a runoff, but the second spot remained too close to call between Nicholas Alvarez and Gary Crockett. Louisiana's U.S. House primaries were postponed after a U.S. Supreme Court ruling found that state's congressional map unconstitutional and forcing lawmakers to withdraw district boundaries, or redraw the boundaries, rather, before that election can move forward. Several ISIS leaders killed in Nigeria during a joint operation between the U.S. and Nigerian forces.
14: The U.S. military says this was a joint operation between U.S. forces and armed forces in Nigeria to target and kill several members of ISIS. The U.S. military's Africa Command releasing footage and calling ISIS leader Abu Bilal al-Manuki the most active terrorist in the world, saying that he had a history of helping plan attacks and abductions. Officials tell Fox that all service members who were involved in this strike did make it back safely. President Trump made the initial announcement on Truth Social, writing, Al-Manuki, second in command of ISIS globally, thought he could hide in Africa, but little did he know we had sources who kept us informed on what he was doing.
12: That's Alex Hogan at the White House. 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
12: After 326 days at sea, a key U.S. Navy ship is finally back home.
19: The world's largest aircraft carrier is back home in Virginia after an 11-month deployment, the longest since the Vietnam War. USS Gerald R. Ford and two other destroyers docking at Naval Station Norfolk Saturday with about 5,000 sailors aboard, waiting to see their families for the first time since June. During its lengthy deployment, the carrier supported the U.S. war with Iran and the capture of Nicolas Maduro when he was Venezuela's president. The Secretary of War, Pete Hegseth, was on hand for the arrival, telling crew members, quote, "You didn't just accomplish a mission, you made history." John Saucier, Fox News.
12: Lawsuit alleging Netflix is addictive and that it steals data from its customers.
20: Texas Attorney General Ken Paxton is suing Netflix, claiming the company is using its platform to steal data from its users and specifically designed the app to be addictive. Netflix CEO Ted Sarandos tells Fox those allegations aren't true.
21: Do we make great television? Yes. Guilty. Do we make it artificially addictive? Absolutely not.
20: Sarandos did say Netflix catered to customer desire in its early days days by not advertising and releasing all its original programming episodes at the same time, effectively creating the binge-watching phenomenon. The legal action follows rulings against other big tech companies like Facebook and YouTube, which are both found guilty of violating consumer protection laws in separate lawsuits.
12: And that's Fox's Madeline Rivera in D.C. Napoleon Solo is your winner this year's Preakness Stakes.
11: He's two to the final furlong. Napoleon Solo still there. Iron Otter on the outside. Cannot get him. Napoleon Solo and Paco Lopez have won the Preakness.
12: Napoleon Solo holding off Iron Honor down the stretch at Laurel Park for his first win of the year. Kentucky Derby winner Golden Tempo skipped that race, leaving a wide open field in the middle jewel of horse racing's Triple Crown. I'm Paul Stevens. This is Fox News.
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0: He served at the Pentagon as an Army JAG. He graduated from Notre Dame and has two law degrees from Boston University and Georgetown University. He's been practicing law for over 30 years. He's your family's personal attorney. It's time for the David Carrier Show.
1: Hello and welcome to the David Carrier Show. I'm David Carrier, your family's personal attorney, and you have found the place where we talk about estate planning, elder law, real estate, and business law. So I want to apologize for last week. Yes. Had to listen to a best of a pre-recorded show. Oh my God, how terrible. But you've been saving up those questions, so give us a call, why don't you? 616-774-2424. That's 616-774-2424. And of course, such a epochal event, apocalyptic event as, you know, not being live, you know, that you deserve an explanation, don't you? He's like, I don't want no explanation. That's water under the bridge. But that's just your need of generosity showing through. No, I actually got together with my siblings. There's eight of us. And one of them said, eight went in and eight came out. So that was very positive. We spent the weekend together, which we haven't done. I can't remember the last time we did it. Very, very long time ago. Anyway, long story short, it was one of those where we're all getting a little long in the tooth. So thought, hey, you know, we better start doing this kind of thing or we're not going to have the opportunity. Besides at weddings and stuff like that, you know, weddings and funerals. Anyway, so that's where I was last weekend. Not that you care. But boy, so much has happened in the last week. Isn't that true? Busy, busy, busy. World's a busy place these days. Why is that? I'm sure there's lots of reasons, but you called, you tuned in. I would love for you to call 616-774-2424. That's 616-774-2424. If you have a question, comment, or concern, you know, but this, of course, is the place where we talk about estate planning, elder law, real estate, and business law. So we're going to be talking about that as well. But the world has been a busy place. You know, it turns out, do you remember? You know, oh, we're not the world's policemen. We're not the world's policemen. I remember that. Remember in eighth grade, that was a while ago. But that was, oh, we're not the world's policemen in America, not the world's policemen. Turns out the world needs a policeman. Who knew? Defund the policeman, I guess. And now we've got massacres in Nigeria until the cop shows back up. We've got massacres here. We've got all kinds of horrible stuff going on. So maybe we do need a policeman. It turns out that the number one competitor that we have, the Chinese, they sort of think we need one too. What do you know? Maybe they'd be willing to share the duties. That'll be an interesting thing. Isn't that a fascinating what's going on in the world today? But you know, all politics is local, as they say, and so we're, you know, we don't deal with those big human relation stories, do we? Of course we do. Of course we do. It all is part of the context. It's all part of how do you look at the world? How do you think about things? How should things be? People listening to this show know that it's not about chaos. It's not about craziness. It's about one foot in front of the other, doing the righteous thing. And when, you know, and here's the thing. When you do the right thing, right? When you do the good things should happen. Am I wrong about that? I mean, should bad things happen if you do good things? Seems to me that good things should follow from good things and bad things should follow from bad things. And that's just the way it should. That's the way it should be. The problem is we never know which way the world's going to unfold. I mean, who had, you know, who thought that every waiter at the state banquet in China was going to be a spy? I mean, have you seen this? It's on, if you go to the interwebs there, they've got some video and apparently somebody took video of the waiters and waitresses at these state dinners. And I swear to goodness, they might as well had spy tattooed or, you know, or Sharpie on their foreheads. I mean, just the way the, you know, now you know why they wear sunglasses, right? So you don't see their eyes darting all over the place all the time. But it was, that was kind of interesting. But that's the world we live in, right? Where you, it's hard to predict what's going to come next. And sometimes that's good, sometimes that's bad. But when we're talking about your personal and the whole nine yards, right? What we want to do is we want to say, okay, what are the things that are likely to happen? What are the things that could happen? And when we look at that, closing our eyes and wishing that everything would be okay is not gonna work. I mean, I think we've got some pretty. It's pretty obvious when you look at what's going on, you know, around the world, right? With wars and people fighting and stuff, right? It's pretty tough to predict what's going to happen next. So you've got to be involved. If you're not involved, right? There's that old thing about there are people who make things happen, watch what happens, and wonder what happens, right? You don't want to be one of those people who wondered, well, what happened to my life savings because my spouse needed long-term care, right? You don't want to be one of those kids who say, gee, I wonder what happened to our inheritance because when we went through probate and then people started fighting and, oh my God, it was terrible. You don't want to be in that situation, and that's what this planning is all about. That's kind of what we do all day. And you know, it's play the smallest violin for David for a minute, because that's going to be a theme. I'm warning you now. That's going to be a theme today. It's like, oh, how misunderstood. Well, yeah, I mean, what we're trying to do here, what we've been doing here for the last 36 years, 20 years on the radio, thereabouts, right now. Oh, incidentally, our usual producer is off at the Michigan Association of Broadcasters, which I guess be 20 years in a row that we don't get an award. You know, what is that? The plant guy, he gets awards for poinsettias and stuff like that. The pet people, they got awards. I've been laboring at the vineyard here for all this time, no awards from the Michigan Association of Broadcasters for me. And yet, you know, what happened to the doctor show? Bye-bye. What happened to the plant show? See you later. You know, did those veterinarians love you enough to show up on Sunday mornings? They did not. You know, and those, you know, but there it is. But that's okay. That's okay. I don't need affirmation. I just need a microphone. I'll keep going because this is important stuff. So, today, what we're going to be talking about are the misconceptions, the things that that folks think we're about and we're not really about. And it comes out of a meeting I had last week because it was just so clear. Meeting with a woman who had a widow. She had substantial financial resources. She was living with her daughter, right? And had beneficiary designations on everything, daughter's house, beneficiary designations on everything. And it's like, you know, and what's the matter with that? And I said, well, you know, what if this? Oh, that'll never happen. Well, what if that? Oh, that'll never happen. What if these other things? Well, those things won't happen. Those things won't happen either. And by the way, you know, my daughter's a doctor, and so I'm not worried about that either. And I'm like, I was like, "Oh my goodness, this is gonna be a fun interview here." And but see, here's the thing. Here's the thing. This woman was open. See, and that's what we love to see. A lot of folks will say, "Well, I did a Lady Bird deed, and I did beneficiary designations, and this never happened to Uncle Chuck, and so everything's gonna be." Well, rosy, and there won't be any problems. And, you know, here I am, the gloom, you know, prophet of gloom and doom, having to say, oh, well, you know, bad things will happen. I like, I don't know if bad things are going to happen to you. How would I know that? I don't. But when the NIH, National Institute of Health, says 70% of folks wind up in needing 3 years of skilled care, 5 years or more, for 20%, well, and when I can see that happening over 36 years of actually putting eyeballs on the situation, and I know that, you know, vast majority of people have absolutely zero preparation for it. Okay. I don't know what's going to happen to you. How would I know that? But What I do know is this is a fairly common thing. All right. This does happen. And we either plan for it or we don't plan for it. And by the way, if you think you worked your whole life in order to be broke, well, okay, God bless you. I guess that's fair enough. I know you can't take it with you, but wouldn't you like to leave it to somebody you care for? Maybe. Well, that's what we're going to be talking about today, but you can interrupt the pattern anytime you want. And the way you do that is give us a call, 616-774-2424. I'm David Carrier. 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
1: 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We'll get your question, comment, or concern on the air. What we're talking about today is the, you know, my frustration. Oh, poor David, right? I know you all feel sorry for me. I feel sorry for me too. So that's unanimous. You know, we got a consensus here. So many people, I mean, we all do. I mean, I do too. I mean, we all wish that bad things wouldn't happen, that, the, you know, that we don't have to worry about this stuff. And I wind up sounding like, you know, Cassandra or one of those, you know, prophets of gloom and doom, gloomy Gus, you know, whatever. And, but still in all, when you plan for it, it works out. When you don't, it doesn't. And the frustration that I have, not that you care, not that you care, but the frustration that I have is, see, here's the deal. When people come to us and say, and we work with them, okay, and then come back later on and some horrendous thing happened, okay, whether it's a stroke or dementia or death or whatever it is, you know, whatever it may happen to be. And they say, well, you told me that when this happened to give you a call, which we, obviously was what we do. We actually hope that you'll call us a lot more frequently than that. But, you know, when something bad happens, yeah, we absolutely expect you to call us. Because if we did our plan correctly, right, if we planned for it right, then there's nothing that's unanticipated because the idea is we're looking at the big picture, right? I mean, that's what I keep saying. It's not that I don't make mistakes from time to time. I'm not saying I never make mistakes, but I sure as hell make a lot fewer mistakes than I used to. You know, you know, hopefully I'm educable. So, you know, in over the years in developing the sorts of things that we do, which again, and I have to keep saying this because, I keep being accused of it, in a negative way. That's not customary. That's not traditional. That's not what you should be doing. That doesn't, you know, that's too much. That's whatever, whatever. I mean, you get a lot of that. I get a lot of that. You know, it's not customary, traditional, typical. You know, the experts say that you went too far, or you did too much, or like this. Okay, and I've always taken that with, you know, with a grain of salt and a, you know, and a bushel of horse manure, because the way I see this being done typically, customarily, traditionally, all the rest of it, I just see it failing so many people, so many families, that where's the virtue in being traditional, customary, and all the rest, other than the herd says, you know, the whole, whether they're whinnying or mooing or whatever else. I mean, the rest of the herd approves of what you're doing. But that's not, when was that the point? All right. I think the point is to do it in a way so that when clients come back and say, you know, this thing happened, I'm not telling them, we're not telling them or anyone on my team for that matter, because it's really important. We work together as a team. We have a unifying vision of what's going on here. It's not like, oh, well, that hardly ever happens. Oh, well, we never saw that before. Oh, well, you know, you don't get a, we're not here to give you excuses. We're here to provide results. We're here to say, oh yeah, well that happened. Okay. So that's why we're going to do this, or that's why we're going to do that. And that's why, you know, you've got a stack of papers, you know, 10 feet tall here in your estate plan. I know you could have done it on a 3 sheets of paper at the library, but no, you know, you've got 6 cartons of whatever. That's because when this situation comes up, here's the answer for it. Okay. I mean, that's, as I see it, that's what folks come for. I mean, that's the whole point. And I just bring up this, it just in the top of my mind, mind that, you know, and some will challenge that I have a mind at all. I accept that. But it is top of mind because, you know, we just had a very positive interaction with someone who had been told things, the usual things, things that are frequently told to people. And she had a very, and I would say more secure base for believing those things than most people. So widowed, kids are doing very well, financially secure, been living with the kids now, one of the kids for a couple of years, no real estate, financially, like I say, financially secure. And it's like, well, but with an open mind. And that's really the key. It's like, well, why should I do what you're telling me to do when all these things, you know, when my kids are doing great, I've got beneficiary designations on here. I got this for the grandkids. I got that for them. And why should I listen to you? And it's like, well, maybe you shouldn't. Let's be open. That's a possibility. But the perspective that I have on the situation is one of, everything happens. All right. Every bad thing that you can imagine happen. How often does it happen? Well, some things happen a lot. People actually die. People actually get the dementia. People actually have strokes. People actually become disabled. I mean, and that's most of us. We all hate to admit it, but I think it's very clear that that's what's going on. And you know, you've heard me cite the NIH. Go to longtermcare.gov. It's right there on the website, longtermcare.gov. It's a NIH website that says 69% of people are going to need, on average, 3 years of care. The problem with those numbers, the problem with the thing on the site is it was done back in 2020. It was done, you know, years ago. And you know that they didn't collect the data right up until 2020. You know that that's historic data. And if you look around, dare I say, with your eyes open, you'll notice that America is getting older. Have you noticed that? I mean, we didn't have as many kids as our parents did, right? We didn't. Like I say, there is eight of us. We just got together this weekend. There's eight of us. I think there's about 20 grandkids, something like that. Okay, well, if we had as many kids as our parents had, there'd be 64, 8 times 8, there'd be 64 grandkids, right? No, but there's not. There's a third. And we have more kids than, you know, among us, and we have more kids than a lot of people. Okay, so the idea is we're getting older, but we're not replacing ourselves. That's a real problem. We've gone from baby boom to baby bust. And the consequence to our country, to our society is older people, lots, younger people, not so many. That creates a whole new series of issues. You've been listening to The David Carrier Show. I'm David Carrier, your family's personal attorney.
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1: 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If you haven't been paying attention over the last 20 years, you will know, well, if you have been, then you've noticed that, we don't have a lot of, reverence for the traditional, customary, usual.

0: way that estate planning is done. In fact, my perception is that the way that it is done routinely fails middle-class families, especially middle-class families, but fails routinely. It doesn't honor your life. It doesn't preserve your resources. It doesn't eliminate fighting among the kids. You know, it doesn't anticipate the things that can be anticipated, the things that frequently happen. I mean, most people eventually wind up in some sort of skilled care. That's reality. And it's getting worse, like I was saying in the last segment. You know, if you look at America, we're getting older. The average age of Americans going up. And why is that? It's very simple. It's because after World War II, right, the greatest generation had lots of kids. The people who fought in World War II got busy. And they had lots of kids. And those lots of kids didn't have quite so many kids. And those kids had even fewer. All right? And the boomers, that's us. Yeah, I'm a proud boomer. Proud of it. Proud. we ought to do a t-shirt like that. Boomer proud. I don't know. Boomer strong? Well, not as strong as we used to be anyway. But boomer proud. Yeah. But anyway, we felt a deep responsibility to our parents and carried out that responsibility. At the same time, we were raising kids who don't feel that way towards us, right? Yeah, are you going to move in with your kids? You'd be surprised how many people say yes. And then I have to disabuse them of that particular pipe dream. That ain't going to happen. Kids aren't going to take you in, you know? Oh, but my daughter's a nurse. Yeah, okay. Yeah, I'm sure. All right, or a doctor or something like this. And yeah, all you're doing is convincing me that there's no way in hell they're not going to open their door. And if they do, try to remember that they have a spouse who might feel differently about it. I've seen that come up. That's the sort of a new trend. I mean, for a long time, I hadn't seen that for a while. I hadn't seen that before. But now we've got a situation where we've got one spouse who says, sure, Ma, come and live with us. And the other one's like, no way in hell. So anyway, but that's reality. I mean, I don't have to convince you that, do I? I mean, sun comes up in the east, sets in the west, and your kids aren't going to take you in the way you took in your parents. All right? It's not happening. So different world that we're living in, and there's so many boomers. So that when you look at go to the website, longtermcare.gov, you can check everything I'm saying. It's not hard. Just go on over there, and they've got a whole chart on, you know, who needs care and when and how much and all the rest. But the criticism I have of this chart is it says 70-69% will need care for 3 years or more in all different circumstances. But I don't believe that chart anymore. I mean, I think that's sort of the baseline minimum of what is going on, because it's dependent on the boomers who cared for their parents, right? When they look at the different kinds of care. Now, I don't have statistics on this. I'm just, logic and common sense. No, we can't count on that. It ain't happening the way it used to, okay? Kids are not caring for you the way you cared for your parents, right? That's just not happening. If you need any proof of that, look around. Ask somebody, maybe, if you know any young people. ask your own kids if they're honest with you. But anyway, the point is, the numbers, as bad as they are, I don't think accurately reflect the jam that older people are in. And by older people, I mean us. I mean me. I mean you. When it comes to the care, because we are living longer. The life expectancy continues to ratchet up, right? Our kids are less likely to care for us. We didn't have as many kids in the first place. So there's a whole raft of people out there. You know, so the problem is sometimes people think I'm only talking to people with kids, married people, with kids, and all the rest. There's a whole bunch of single people out there too, right? And this is in spades for you guys. Holy cow. It's even worse. So the need to face the reality of the situation is even more important. And then when people say, oh, I did beneficiary designations, or I did, you know, a revocable living trust, which isn't funded, is going to fail anyway, you know, in my experience most of the time. Because there was no follow through. There was no follow up. It's just, oh, yeah, I checked the box. I'm sure it's around here somewhere. Maybe we can find it, you know, whatever. Is it any surprise that the consequences are less than optimal? You know, oh, let's not use scary terms. Let's say catastrophic. Let's not say disastrous. Let us be measured in our tones. Let's just say less than optimal. Well, less than optimal results. Really? That's what you work for. You work for less than optimal results. Oh, good to know. You live to give all your life savings to a long-term care facility, you know, professional caregiver, whatever. And that's my point. It's like, if you look at the numbers, bad as they are, scary as they are, and if you're not scared by them, well, you're made of stronger stuff than I am. It's got to be worse than that. It can't be that good, right? Because these were numbers that were compiled historically, okay? You know, the last update was like 2020. You say, oh, 2020, that's near. That was 6-7 years ago. And the data, you know, the data is a lot older than that because they never issue a report immediately, right? So I think the situation, I mean, this is just my experience as well, just looking around, you know, it's worse than you think. Okay, it's worse than you think. So what are you going to do about it? Well, let's just pretend that the old style of way of doing things is still going to work. That, oh, if I put my kids on the account, that'll be good enough. Oh, if I just do a ladybird deed. I agree. This is traditional. This is customary. This is what, ask your financial advisor. Try this one. Ask your financial advisor about who ought to be the beneficiary on your IRA. Well, everybody says, oh, first it'll be your spouse, you know, first your spouse and then your kids, which completely ignores the built-in advantages that you can get from an IRA or a 401k or a 403b or thrift savings, all the rest of those retirement plan assets, right? It wastes such opportunity, but it also exposes the risk, exposes your kid to the risk, exposes you to risk that it's not going to be there anyway, right? The whole idea here is, how am I going to protect what we've got in the future? And the thing is, and I go back to the interview we had this week, person became a client, which is wonderful, because she actually listened. She's like, well, you know, that could happen. I'm like, well, you know, if every day is a sunny day, no worries, okay? But you're not that, you know, younger than I am, and you lost your husband, and you've had, you know, some health issues already. And it's like, well, I guess every day hasn't been a sunny day for you already. And it's not to say, it's not to predict that something's going to happen to an individual. It's just, what kind of world do you think you're living in? Are you living in a world where everything always works out? Or are you living in a world where people do the easy thing? People do the get by thing. People do the thing that everybody else has done, because you can't be blamed if you do what everybody else has done. See? And that's the situation that I see with the estate plan, with the long-term care plan. As long as you do what everybody else did, then that's customary, traditional, accepted, blah, blah, right? And you're fine. And if you go beyond that, right, then all of a sudden it's like, oh, well, you don't really need this, or that's excessive, or blah, blah, blah. Well, you know, I don't have anybody who, when we got to the end of it and the house is there, the cottage is there, the savings are intact, you know, the parents live, I don't have anybody who's complaining about, oh, it's too much paperwork. You know, at that point, I won't say people are grateful, because they just expect it. That's my other complaint, which I'll get to when we get back from the break. 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
0: Welcome back to the David Carrier Show. I'm David Carrier, your family's personal attorney. This week we're talking about the desire for things to be simple, the willingness for things to be simple, and the fact that we're not simple around here. This is not we don't take a simple approach. We don't take the traditional, customary, whatever you want to call it, approach. because it fails too often, fails like all the time, except when circumstances align so that you don't actually need the plan. If you don't actually need it, well, well, then it doesn't fail, does it? Because you didn't need anything. But if you're like most people who do, then it will, then your plan will fail, or typically does. My test case is the IRA. Who doesn't tell you? Who does not tell you to put your spouse's on the IRA, right? And then put your kids as contingent beneficiaries on your IRA. Everybody tells you that. I mean, it's what everybody says. And if there's anybody who's not saying it, well, give me a call at 616-774-2424. That's 616-774-2424. And tell me who else is not saying it. Because to me, that's like the biggest disaster ever. Potential. And when I say biggest disaster, I don't mean it always happens. Look, you wear a seatbelt not because you're always going to plow into a tree this afternoon, but because you might. And it actually happens, you know, enough that we take care of it. You mean, statistics are funny things, right? So do you actually have a 1 in 8,000 chance of dying every time you get behind the wheel? Well, it's hard to pin down the number, but that seems to be as close as anything. So, okay, well, I don't want to die this time 1 in 8,000 times. I'm going to get in. Does that mean if I get in and out of my car 8,000 times, I'm going to die? No, it doesn't mean that. But why doesn't it mean that? I'm not a statistician. I don't know. But I did see that statistic. So the point is, it's unusual for you to die behind the wheel. And yet, you have airbags. And yet, you have seatbelts. And yet, you have crumple zones and a million different things that add hugely to the cost of your vehicle, right? All because of that relatively minute number of times that you might get into a car accident, okay? Which wasn't always the case. Look at some of those, or just cast your memory back to the fabled days of yesteryear when you watched the Driver Ed, you know, movies. You remember those? Black and white, you know, movies. They were movies. They weren't videos. Movies with people screaming because they were trapped in cars. Oh, it was horrific stuff. You know, you see how well it worked. but the point is not that every bad thing happens to everybody all the time, right? But there are some things with low relative occurrence, like fatal car accidents. They happen. Yes, they do. 40, 50,000 times a year, people lose their lives in fatal car accidents. Yeah, well, there's 330 million Americans. Okay. The chance of that happening to you, relatively small. And yet you buckle up every time you get in and you're glad you have your, like I say, your airbags and your crumple zones and everything else. And yet 7 out of 10 times, people, according to NIH, people wind up in long-term care. And we don't do anything about that. You don't do anything about that. You know, you can save, you know, you look at what it costs to save it. You save 80, 90, 99%, just depends, by doing the planning to protect against that. And yet people do not. And why don't they? Well, for the same reason that your financial advisor, your banker, your whoever tells you to put kids' names on accounts and do these beneficiary things on the IRAs. The IRAs are a real sore point for me. And I don't pretend that this is the traditional, customary, everybody agrees with me point of view, but it's what I do with every one of my clients who listen, which is pretty much all of them, right? So I guess what people don't realize is that there's no, you used to, before the Secure Act and Secure Act 2, you used to lose potential benefits for your spouse if you ran the IRA through a trust. Well, you don't lose those benefits anymore, or for the kids, right? You get the same benefit, the exact same benefits using trust as you did before. But the advantage is that if your kid is now disabled, or if something bad happens to the kid, which I know nothing bad would ever happen to your kids, fine. Well, at least you haven't lost, the IRA. You know, the kids haven't lost. You're dead. Right. I mean, before this thing passes on, you're dead. And again, you've probably heard me say this before. You know, if you're listening to me and you think, well, what do I care? I'm dead. I don't care about that stuff. Well, here, let me make you an offer. Let me make you an offer. If you really don't care, you really don't care whether or not your kids get your IRA because you're dead anyway, why don't you make me your beneficiary? Put me on your IRA. Okay, I'll be grateful for it. I'll take you out to lunch. Now they're going to say, well, I was bribing people, right? Oh, ridiculous. The point is, you may not care a whole hell of a lot, but you care more than making me your beneficiary. I've never been taken up on my offer. I've offered repeatedly. No one ever takes me up. Why is that? Maybe because that's ridiculous. Maybe because, right, leaving a significant amount of your blood, sweat, and tears to somebody other than your family is just a ridiculously stupid idea. Nobody's going to do it. Sadly. From my perspective, sadly, no one will do it. But if you're going to do it, then why not do it correctly? Why not do it in a way that ensures that your kids will actually get the benefit? Your spouse will actually get the benefit. Oh, and then, oh, that never happens. That never happens. Hey, listen, when it happens to you, it's 100%. Okay? Yeah, tell me it never happens. But, you know, here's the thing. All these people who are telling you, oh, do a beneficiary designation, do a Lady Bird deed, blah, blah, blah. Where are they? Is that a question? Where are they when the thing blows up in your face? Where are they when you don't qualify for long-term care? They wind up taking your house. You lose everything, right? Are they there to step up and say, yeah, it was my fault? I gave you the bad advice? Oh, hell no. Uh-uh. They're tiptoeing away. See, oh, I don't know. I never claimed to know what was going on, right? I don't have clients. I do have clients. Well, it's not the clients anyway, because they decided, but I do have family members who say, oh, it's so expensive to set all this up and we didn't need it. That's what I do hear that. I'm not deaf. I do hear that. But you know what I don't hear? I don't hear people who are in a jam and I can't fix it. I don't hear people who say, oh, you know, you failed us because this bad thing happened and you didn't have anything to make it work. You couldn't have saved our, you couldn't have done this, couldn't have done that, couldn't have done the other thing, right? And that's always true, because if you take this stuff serious, I just call it taking it seriously. Why are so people so cavalier with their advice? Why is it so easy to give advice which has horrendous consequences for a lot of people? And the answer is they can tiptoe away from it easily. Well, I've been at this now since 36 years. Okay. You know where I am. I'm signed up. My name's on the building, for crying out loud. You want to blame me? Here I am. Blame me. But you know what? No one ever blames me for that. You know why? Because we don't fail them. We don't fail the clients. What if we say we're going to do it, we do it. And it works out. You know, where are the slings and arrows of, oh, this didn't work or that didn't work. You told me this and it didn't happen that way, blah, blah, blah. It always, if you do it correctly, it always works. Now, does it cost more to do it correctly? Yes, it does. You can complain about that. Or you can complain, and this is the most, I don't know, to my way of thinking, the most bizarre, ridiculous, there's the music, I have to get back to it later. But the most ridiculous thing is, oh, you did too much. You did too much. What? What? You did too much. Oh, sorry about that. Yeah, don't get it. You've been listening to The David Carrier Show. I'm David Carrier, your family's personal attorney.
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15: The incumbent is out. Two other Republicans head to a runoff. I'm Ann Carrick, Fox News. Voters in Louisiana have spoken, ousting GOP U.S. Senator Bill Cassidy.
16: Trump-backed Congresswoman Julia Letlow and State Treasurer John Fleming got the most votes and will face off in a runoff on June 27th. Incumbent Bill Cassidy finished third, ending his bid for re-election. Under Louisiana's election rules, only the top two candidates advanced to the runoff. The result marks a major political defeat for Cassidy. He faced backlash from many Republicans for voting to convict President Trump following the attack on the U.S. Capitol. The primary is being viewed as another test of Trump's influence over the Republican Party. The winner of June's runoff will enter November's general election as the early favorite in a deeply Republican Louisiana.
15: Fox's Chanley Painter. President Trump with a warning, Iran will face a very bad time if a peace agreement is not reached soon. Trey Yingst is in Tel Aviv with the latest.
17: Tension remains high across the Middle East as the region waits to see if the war will resume in the days ahead. So far, diplomatic efforts to reach an agreement have been unsuccessful, with Iran unwilling to make the necessary concessions to reach a deal. President Trump spoke on his return flight from China, indicating that he didn't like the first sentence of the Iranian response to the U.S. proposal.
18: Well, I looked at it, and if I don't like the first sentence, I just throw it away.
19: What was the first sentence?
18: An unacceptable sentence. Because they have fully agreed no nuclear, and if they have any nuclear of any form, I don't read the rest of them.
17: And on Saturday, the USS Gerald R. Ford returned to the United States after a deployment that was the longest for an aircraft carrier since the Vietnam War.
15: Iranian officials continue making defiant statements about their nuclear program, including insisting they will keep enriching uranium. 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
15: New details are emerging in the 2025 murder of two Israeli embassy staffers. Fox's Madeline Rivera has the latest from Washington.
33: Federal prosecutors say Elias Rodriguez was motivated by political bias and hatred. Rodriguez is now facing multiple charges, including murder, terrorism, and hate crimes. Authorities say he planned extensively for this attack, flying to D.C. from Chicago with his gun. Investigators say surveillance video showed Rodriguez shooting 26-year-old Sarah Milgram and 30-year-old Yaron Leshinsky after they left a young diplomat's reception at the Capitol Jewish Museum. As Milgram tried to crawl away, Rodriguez allegedly approached her and shot more rounds. Court papers state Rodriguez then went inside the museum. He displayed a red keffiyeh and said, "I did it for Palestine. I did it for Gaza." And as police officers removed him from the building, he called out, "Free Palestine."
15: Rodriguez pleaded not guilty. The Justice Department is seeking the death penalty. After a sweeping probe by the U.S. Justice Department and the state of Texas, a Texas children's hospital will stop administering puberty blockers to children and pay $10 million in penalties. More details from Fox's Deborah Valentine.
2: Texas Children's Hospital in Houston has agreed to open a detransition clinic funded by the hospital and stop administering puberty blockers to children. It follows a years-long investigation, which Texas Attorney General Ken Paxton wrote in a statement, found the hospital fraudulently billed Texas Medicaid for unallowable and illegal gender transition interventions. Paxton also revealed the settlement mandated TCH fire five woke doctors who performed gender transition surgeries on children. Deborah Valentine, Fox News.
15: Napoleon Solo wins this year's Preakness Stakes, holding off Iron Honor at Laurel Park. Kentucky Derby winner Golden Tempo skipped the race, leaving a wide open field. I'm Ann Carrick, and this is Fox News.
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0: He served at the Pentagon as an Army JAG. He graduated from Notre Dame and has two law degrees from Boston University and Georgetown University. He's been practicing law for over 30 years. He's your family's personal attorney. It's time for the David Carrier Show.
1: Hello and welcome to the David Carrier Show. I'm David Carrier, your family's personal attorney. And you have found the place where we talk about estate planning, elder law, real estate, and business law. So give us a call. Why don't you? 616-774-2424. That's 616-774-2424. I'm talking this week about it's a very common situation. You know, it's the biggest challenge that I face, have faced over the last 36 years, and now with half a dozen attorneys and, you know, staff and everything, four offices, blah, blah, blah. It's the same issue, which is, Cleopatra wasn't the only queen of denial, right? And everybody wants to believe that the simple thing is what works. You know, there are a number now of online things. I even saw at a bank where you can scan a code and they'll do a will for you. I saw it was on an ATM. It was like, now, how in the world do you think that's going to work? Well, maybe it'll work great, right? Sure. Everything's easy, right? All you have to do is hit the button and boom, now you have what you need. Interesting, though, in talking with folks, the structural problem with these things, with these wills and trusts and will and trust, dare I say, or, you know, legal splash or whatever else, the online things and the AI based, you know, and that's the problem too. I mean, you've got a lot of, cause I see the ads, right? They're selling AI systems to so-called AI, who knows what's really going on with them, but so-called AI systems to, your financial advisors, people selling you stocks and stuff, to do an estate plan, right? And that's been going on now for a few years, and we're at the point where it was predictable that this would happen, although everyone sort of sloughed it off in the money grab, which was people have questions later on, and none of these things are set up to answer the questions. That's not their model was, I can make money on a electronic thingy here, you know, on the software, because it doesn't cost anything but a few electrons to run the software. You print it out yourself, and that's wonderful, right? So that was a good model. You know what I mean? I sell you a few cents of electricity. After I build the software, I sell you a few cents of electricity, and which you don't even pay me for. but that's all it cost me. And now you've got this document which you've paid hundreds or thousands of dollars for, which you think is like what you were getting. Which may or may not be like what you were getting. All too often, it was very similar to what you were getting because it wasn't being done correctly, in my humble opinion. It's not so humble. But the problem now is they've got a lot of folks out there. Millions of people have used these systems, and now they're coming back with questions. And they don't know how to answer the questions because, frankly, there was nobody who – in fact, that's the pitch. That's the sales pitch for these AI systems to the finance – and to attorneys. They're selling – it's the most amazing thing. It's like you don't have to know how this stuff works because the system does it for you, right? Add estate planning to your practice. It's so easy, you know, just because it's all done. Well, like I say – you know, people are not science experiments. And at the end of the day, there's going to be some real issues. There's going to be some real questions about how does this stuff work, right? And what do I do now? And there's no, no contemplation. There was no consideration that people were going to have questions, right? Or that life circumstances would change or anything like that. And so now a lot of them are really in. Now, listen, I believe that an awful lot of people, I don't know if it's a majority, but an awful lot of people, once they get a document with their name in it, right, and it says will or trust or something like that across the top, once they've gotten to that point, they're more than happy to check the box, right? Throw it down in the basement, judging from the mildewy smell on a lot of these documents that I've experienced over the years. And that's what they do. They throw it down in the basement, gets whatever. But they set and forget, right? They've done it. I'm done. I did what I was supposed to do. I've checked the box and move on. But there is a substantial minority, it's probably a minority, I think, who are asking questions. We're saying, well, what happens if this? What happens if that? This changed in my life. You know, and now they're scrambling. These services are scrambling, which frankly is a business opportunity that I intend to participate in. Just telling you, to answer the questions of real people who, because you're talking about millions of people who thought that they were getting a solution and wound up getting some documents with their name printed in it. And it ain't working out that way. Which gets me back to the whole, what is this all about anyway? What are we doing here with, the whole, what is the nature of this estate planning? Well, why are we doing it? Well, partly to leave stuff, the leftover stuff that you've got to whoever you want to get it, which I understand sadly is not me. You don't want me to get it, which breaks my heart, but I'll get over it. My opinion is that's not what it should be about. It should be about first and foremost, you. It should be about you keeping what you've earned. It should be not paying twice for long-term care. It's about being smart about how the little tax advantage middle-class people get through the IRAs is actually leveraged, right, to benefit not only yourself, but your kids as well. It's all about using the same sorts of techniques that wealthy people use to stay wealthy. Well, nowadays, it's middle-class people got to use those techniques to stay middle-class or to give your kids a fighting chance of staying middle-class, all right? That, it's just normal type stuff, in my opinion. But, you know, I hear, oh, it's too much. It's too blah, blah, blah, blah, blah for middle-class people to get this stuff. Well, I completely disagree with that. My thing has always been, you got it, you earned it, you should hang on to it, right? And frankly, here's the thing. You know, Aretha Franklin died and she had a bunch of scribbled out wills in her couch cushions, in her cupboard, and here, there, and everywhere, right? And eventually a court kind of figured it out. But she had over $80 million. And I think the estimate is like half of it, $40 million, went away to taxes, to attorney fees, et cetera, et cetera. Okay? Well, here's the deal. If you start with 80 some odd million and you blow half of it, your family's still getting $40 million. Now, I agree it's terrible that the Queen of Soul lost. You know, she would have been much better served if she had been served by somebody who actually, you know, by appropriate professional help, right? So that would have been better. I'm not saying it wouldn't have been better, but, you know, I'm not going to cry too hard for her kids because her kids, and one apparently more than the others, they're getting millions of dollars, okay? The folks that I'm working with, regular folks, right? We're not trying to hang on to millions and billions. We're trying to hang on to a few hundred thousand so that, number one, I'm not stuck in a long-term care situation on the government solution. I've got enough to add to it so I can have a decent quality of life, even when I need long-term care. Okay, that's the idea. That's the deal. And then I'm going to have some leftovers so that my kids, not millions and billions or millions, not millions, but, you know, if your kid's back is to the wall, how handy is $10,000? How handy is $50,000 or $100,000 or $250,000? How handy is it, right, for your kids in a bad? So when people tell me, oh, this is millionaire planning. Oh, you know, I'd do that if I was a millionaire, but I only have a house. Well, houses today start at $250,000 and go up from there, all right? What if your kid got $100,000 after you died? What if the kid got $100,000 and they were going through a tough spot? You know, they were in a jam. What if there was a way to make sure, right, that the money wouldn't be wasted when it got to them? Would that not be worth it? Would that be a bad idea? And you have to work pretty hard to make that happen. But it ain't about the number of dollars. It's about the usefulness of the dollars when the time comes. Useful for you as a supplement to the government programs you already paid for. Useful to your kids. And why not do that? That's my point. And yes, it's not customary or traditional or the way everybody else does it. But what do you want me to do about that? It's not my fault. You're listening to the David Carrier Show. I'm David Carrier, your family's personal attorney.
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1: 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And if you picked up on the fact that we're playing TV theme songs from the 70s, give yourself a pat on the back because, I don't know. I just thought I'd change it up a little bit. You know what I mean? We've had Appalachian Spring so often. I don't know, what the hell? You know, I don't know. I just felt that way this morning. What can I tell you? Let's get to some of these questions. You understand the basic premise, right? What most people are doing, which is nothing, is terrible. What most people are doing, which is just do this, just do that, is Well, let me just say this about that for a minute. The problem with doing something ineffective is not simply that you did something ineffective. Okay. So when you scan the code at the ATM machine and now you've done a will 5 minutes later, the problem is not only that you didn't put any thought into it, it's probably not what you need, all those kinds of things. You know, that's terrible. That's bad. Awful, horrible, terrible. Or that, you know, the financial advisor said, oh, all you have to do, that's the thing I love. All you have to do is, you know, whatever it is. It's not just that you did a lousy estate plan, not just that the so-called plan, whatever you've got in place, is bad, right? That's not the worst part of it. The worst part of it is that it's very difficult for regular folks to come to one of our seminars, to go to see an attorney, to actually think about this stuff. It's very difficult because nobody wants to. There's no, you know, it's not like going to Costco and, oh, maybe I'll get a free sample or the, you know, the vacuum, they'll finally knock it down by $20 and I can, which actually happened to me. I had my eye on this shop vac. I need a new shop vac. You know, the water got into the motor, rusted, and it was terrible. And so I need a new one. I've been watching this one. Ooh, it went down $20. I pounced. You know, but you know, there's some psychological payoff for that, right? It's like, ooh, I got the vacuum I actually needed. And, you know, it was a bargain price. Hooray. But there's nothing like that when you go to a webinar, when you go to one of these things, right? Yeah, you get the cookies. Yeah, that's fine. Okay, it's entertaining when we do try our best. To make it entertaining, to make it as positive an experience as we can, as well as educational. But look, nobody wants to do it. The only reason you showed up was because somebody died or you heard a story from something happened that convinced you that now's the time I got to get this done. That's how it works. Okay. And it's not generally speaking, I mean, there's exceptions to every rule, but generally speaking, you have to drag yourself or your spouse does to get you in to get it done. I get that. It is what it is. It's reality, and you can't argue with reality because reality, you ever notice how reality doesn't argue with you? It just does. Doesn't argue. It just, there it is. And that's the way it is with estate planning. It's like people don't like doing it. I get that. You finally come in, you want to get something done. And as soon as you get anything done, your brain says, oh boy, we got something done. Let's get out of here. All right. I mean, it's actually physiological. We can get into it if you want, but you have to call me if you want to hear about the physiology of that. 616-774-2424. And we'll explain why it is your brain says as soon as you've done anything, as soon as you even thought about it, the dopamine starts flowing and you start feeling better about stuff, even though you haven't accomplished a God blessed thing, right? The fact that you started thinking about it, that's really helpful, which is why I've got people who've been listening to me for 20 years and they finally come into a workshop and they're like, hey, I've been waiting 20 years to come here. And it's like, then something else happened. It wasn't listening to me. It was something happened in life. And that's why they come in. But my point is that it's worse to get these licking a promise, half-baked solutions. It's worse than having nothing at all, because what it does is it prevents you from taking this seriously, because now you think you've done something. You may have just screwed it up worse than it was before. You may have done something that was half a baby step in the right direction. Maybe it was three giant leaps in the right direction, you know, whatever. But you've put off, you've delayed actually confronting what the real issue is, you know, what's really going on. And as a consequence, by doing one of these, you know, patch it up sorts of things, right, you feel better about it. You know, here I am preaching against feeling better about stuff. Oh, what a horrible person I must be. You shouldn't feel better about it. But you do. And now, rather than that being one of those things, right, you've taken it off the to-do list, okay? And sometimes never revisit it. That, I believe, happens quite frequently, judging from the age of some of the wills that we see or the situations we get involved in. People just, once they've got a little bit of something, forget about it. We're completely done with it. And what it does is it prevents you from actually effectively addressing this stuff. So that's why I think this proliferation of can-do-easy stuff or the advice, all you need is a ladybird deed. All you need is a beneficiary designation. All you need is, you know, whatever it, all that you need is, right? Without addressing the actual complexity, the actual reality of what's going on. Do you see what I'm saying? It's worse. See, if you've got the plague, let's say you had the plague and someone gave you a plague pill. Here's a sugar, you know, they don't tell you it's a sugar pill. It's magical. Oh, I know. Put a mask on and stay 6 feet away and you'll never get this, or take this jab and you'll never get this dread disease. Okay. Well, it's almost worse when people sell you a bogus solution because you count on it and then you don't do the other things, right? Like getting out in the sunshine and exercising a little bit and, you know, just being generally more healthy, right? You do all kinds of stuff relying on the bogus thing, and it prevents you from doing anything that's actually beneficial. Does that make sense? Right? So if you get something in place, you think it's a solution, it's not really a solution, right? But you think it is. And so the desire, the motivation to actually fix it drops off, right? It's like, do you remember, the magical mystery oil that you put in your car? And it was like, oh, if you put this in here, it'll run 100,000 miles. Well, you know, then you start ignoring all the other stuff because I got that Marvel mystery oil in there. And if I'm misconstruing Marvel mystery oil, I apologize in advance. But you know what I mean? When you have the magic solution, right, which isn't a solution, it prevents you from getting a real solution. And that's one of the things that really grinds my gears. You've been listening to The David Carrier Show. I'm David Carrier, your family's personal attorney.

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8: Welcome back to the David Carrier Show. I'm David Carrier, your family's personal attorney. Doing it our way. Well, think about that, right? You know, when you think about the sitcoms from the 70s, think about what it was. Well, you watched them, so did I. That was Mary Tyler Moore we closed out with before, and this, of course, Laverne and Shirley. And but I mean, think about what the message was, right? I mean, could you have that? Could you play those? Would those be popular today? You know, I mean, everybody's so ironic about everything. Everything is so anxious and so, you know, the idea that, you know, Lenny and Squiggy, what would you do? Yeah, but Lenny and Squiggy would probably get locked up, you know what I mean, for being creeps. And Laverne and Shirley would be angry, and they'd have purple purple and green hair and piercings. Haas and Pfeffer Incorporated. Well, there you go. 616-774-2424. That's the number to call. And don't even get me started.

0: Aaron on Gilligan's Island. 616-774-2424. You know, you can always go to the website, davidcarrierlaw.com. And I got a new thing for you. Check this out. I've been doing some national webinars because, look, you think I'm a nut, and I don't blame you for that. But this problem that I'm talking about, the problem of failure of basic estate planning, reluctance to see what's really going on, all the rest, this is not a local problem. This is not limited to listeners to WOOD, WKZO, and WHTC. I mean, this is not simply a West Michigan problem. This is a national problem. And so for a few months, we've been doing webinars, national webinar, on the whole Medicaid thing. Guess how many people sign up for the webinar? Well, we had 1,100, it's over 1,000 routinely will sign up for this stuff. And the whole idea is here's how the Medicaid works, right? Because apparently, I mean, what do I know? But we got people from coast to coast and everywhere in between wants to know how does this stuff work when it comes to long-term care, which tells me that no one's doing it, you know? And so, okay, so there's two ways of interpreting that, right? The first, if I'm correct, that very few people are even, and by people, I mean attorneys, because there were people too, right? There are very few who are focused on this kind of thing. Well, it could be that we're just wrong about it. This is just stupid. Okay, that you know we're off on our own, and you know the what my firm does and my people, you know, our team does, is just crazy nutty. Nobody should be doing it. Nobody doing it. So. Or very few other people are doing it, so nobody should be doing it. That's one way of looking at it. The other way of looking at it is that the profession and not just the legal profession, but financial advisor, banker, everybody is so locked into the I die with stuff, where does my stuff go mentality. And they're so, I don't know, what do you want to say? Ignorant sounds like a harsh term, right? I mean, right? Oblivious, maybe? Does that help? Obtuse? Are these better words? I don't know. Whatever the word is that means there's something staring you in the face and you're determined to ignore it. Okay, whatever that word is. Obtuse is not a bad word. There's a real need. I mean, what I'm seeing is that there's a real desire to find out just how this stuff works, which it seems to me to make all the sense in the world, because this is something that's actually happening. So how do we address it? How do we focus on it? And it's not, as I say, it's not just a local thing. It seems to be national. It seems to be a crying need, which goes right back to the, well, it's not traditional, customary, the way everybody else is doing it. Well, because if it was, then you wouldn't have over 1,000 people signing up every 2 weeks for a webinar, you know, that promises to explain how all this stuff works, right? Anyway, long story short, if you want to know what that's about, you can sign up for the webinar. That's easy to do. We're doing another one next week, I believe, next Wednesday, I think. Maybe it's sooner than that. I don't know. They just tell me where to go in the morning and I show up. Go to the website. It'll be on there, I think. But here's another place to go. It's called Engage, E-N-G-A-G-E, Engage. davidcarrierlaw.com. That's a new website that we've got going out there. And on it is a couple of things. The thing that you'd be interested in, it seems like to me, would be the webinar. So there's a place you can click and actually watch the last webinar we did. I don't think it's the best one I've done, but it's not bad. You know, it's not terrible. And like I say, we do them every 2 weeks. So we'll yeah, maybe you have a better one coming up because we refresh it regularly. But if you go to engage www.davidcarrierlaw.com. And it's about an hour and a half. I think we trimmed it down to about an hour. So you get all the good stuff on what to be, what is going on? Why is this a problem? Why is everyone else ignoring this problem? Why is it that a system which is based primarily on doing things the way things have been done, customary, traditional, all that, all those words, why is that failing the middle class? Why is traditional estate planning, traditional advice fails? And the thing that really gets me is when it does fail, and then you go back to the person who gave you that advice, it's a perfect defense to say, I was doing things the way everybody did them. The fact that you went broke is not my fault. Okay. Malpractice is not when you do it wrong. Malpractice is when you do it differently, right? And somebody's unhappy. That's kind of what it is. Because if it fails, but you were doing what everybody else does, you're cool. I did what everybody else does. You know, I put the leeches behind the ears and I bled them and, you know, what do you want from me? Yeah, they died, but oh well. You know what I'm saying? I mean, that's what's going on. And the purpose of the webinar is to say, look, here's why things are different now. Here's why the old solutions are not working. Here's why they're positively harming the middle class. And again, this is all my take on it. Now, I think it's an evidence-based take. I think there's 36 years of doing this. So, you know, we might have a little bit of something on the ball. You know, I'll tell you, we just had this was a public hearing. I can talk about it. We had doing a trust. So we've got parent in long-term care, right? Parent in long-term care needing the Medicaid. And what we wanted to do was sell the house, right? Mom's got a house. Mom moves in with the kid. The kid's taking care of mom. But we got this house, and the house is deteriorating, and it's losing value. And we don't have any money to actually do it. This is a typical middle-class family, right? We don't have lots of money just floating around here. But there is a house. Now, in the usual scheme of things, if it was, you know, you got a ladybird deed or something, then the kids would get the house and the value of the house 100%. Oh, that's very good, right? Yeah, well, I need some money for mom now. Plus, you know, the house is deteriorating. Plus, it's just terrible. I would like a little bit of cash right now. But you don't get the cash. You don't get to take advantage of the Medicaid rules. And the reason you don't is because you didn't do a power of attorney or something like that. So what we do in situations like this is we'll go to the probate court and we'll ask for what's called a protective order. And we'll say, look, I don't want a guardianship. I don't need a conservatorship. I don't need all that. Okay. Although in this case, there was a conservatorship already in place. We were just asking for the protective order in that context. But what we're asking for is the ability to sell the house and divest the proceeds from the house. Give the proceeds of the house to the kid, which is 180 degrees from the way the usual conservative. It's like, no, I mean, we're supposed to use those assets for mom. I'm like, yeah, I get that. But you know what? If you give the assets to mom, if we sell the house, which is a waste, you know, it's an eyesore in the neighborhood, blight, I mean, all terrible stuff. Instead of making use of it, now we're going to lose it. I mean, it's terrible. Instead of that, we're going to sell it. But in the usual course, if I sell it, then all the cash is going to long-term care. Well, I don't want all the cash to go to long-term care. Okay, so I'll hang on to the blighted house, and then 100% of the money will go to the kids. There's a way to fix this, which I'll describe when we get back in the last segment. You're listening to The David Carrier Show. I'm David Carrier, your family's personal attorney.
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0: Welcome back to the David Carrier Show. I'm David Carrier, your family's personal attorney. Yeah, we only have a few more minutes, so I'm not taking your calls now. Gotta wait till next week. So save up them questions. What we're talking about is, remember, I'm saying that the world is changing. Things are changing. And things have changed, actually, and we're kind of going through the consequences of that right now. And one of the things that's changing in a very positive way, it seems like to me, is that things are becoming still different. I'm not saying it's the same. I'm not saying this is the typical way it's done, because it isn't. But we just had an experience with the Muskegon County Probate Court. It's a public hearing, you know, Anybody can listen to it. So that's why I'm a little more free to, I'm a little more willing to talk about it freely than with most of our cases where, you know, privilege, you know, is confidentiality obviously is the highest, and, you know, you can't get into it. But like I said, this was a public hearing. Anyway, the point is, parent has a house that's deteriorating. Parent has moved in with the kid. The kid is working full time, you know, doing everything, you know, old style kid, right? Baby boomer type kid, taking care of mom, right? But we've got this deteriorating house that costs money that, that the kid can't afford, to be paying out. Okay. We are, we using the at-home care program, you know, so that's good. That's been, that's been helpful. But then the question is, what do we do? What do we do with this house? Cause if we sell it, we're going to lose benefits, right? Until the money from the house is all gone, and it's less than $100,000 house altogether. Okay. So what are we going to do with that? Well, most people would say too bad, so sad, throw a ladybird deed on it. And when mom's dead, then you'll get the house, you know, whatever condition it's in, you know, and right now, I guess you just have to hold your breath and hope it doesn't go to back taxes, which happens routinely. People lose these houses to the back taxes all the time. It happens. Okay. So not everyone that happens, but it happens routinely, frequently. My point is that wouldn't it be nice if there was a way to use this resource, this convert this resource into a financial resource so that it lifts the burden on the daughter in a way that benefits mom. Wouldn't that be nice if we could do this? And we actually had two hearings. One of them was handled by one of my associates, and then I got involved in the second one because what we were proposing is kind of out of the box. It is, and was not understood by the court. And it was sort of the routine things that we were doing, you know, with our own clients who have the powers of attorney, who have the documents, the way we the trust and stuff, the way we've set them up. This is sort of a routine thing. Not with a typical power of attorney, I have to say, but with the way we do a power of attorney, then it becomes a routine thing where we're preserving the house, converting it to cash, hanging on to the cash in such a way that we comply not only with the Medicaid rules, and we wind up spending thousands of dollars that would never go to the Medicaid, right? It would never go to pay for the care because the kids would get 100% after mom died when the money was useless for mom, right? Instead, we're going to pay some now. Sure, we'll pay some now, but we're also going to have the extra that can be used for mom's benefit right now today. Now, if I've got a power of attorney, okay, I can just do that. If mom's competent, I can just do it. If mom's got a power of attorney, like the ones we do, then you could just do it. But in this case, mom has no estate plan at all. All she's got is a house that's worth less than $100,000. Okay, so what are we going to do? I'm going to say, oh, get out of here. We can't help you. You think we're going to do that? We are not going to do that. Do you think we're going to say, oh, well, there's not enough here to worry about, which is routine. Okay, believe me. Well, you don't have to believe me. Don't believe me. I say, don't believe me. Look around and ask. Okay. But instead, what we did was we did, you know, we got into two hearings, a whole bunch of probate stuff, which I'm sure traditionally, customarily, all the right, you wouldn't do it. Plus, the people in the court had never seen this before, which is why it was, what are you guys trying to do? I mean, they actually thought we were trying to steal the money. That's what they were like, oh, we thought we didn't think you were going to report this to Department of Health and Human Services. I'm like, of course we're going to report it to, you know, and we're going to pay through that. We're going to create a penalty period. We're going to pay through the penalty period. But at the end of the day, the kid who's taking care of mom doesn't have any more taxes, utilities, upkeep, right? Yeah, they're not going to get as much as they would. The kid's not going to get as much as they would if they just let the thing play out, right? And when mom passes, then they get what's left, right? They're probably not going to get as much, but at least I don't have blight in the neighborhood. I actually paying for, you know, so Medicaid doesn't pay all of it, right? And I've got enough cash now. It's not a lot. Doesn't need to be a lot in order to make a real difference in caregiver's quality of life, the daughter who's caring for mom, make a difference in her life, also make a difference in mom's life. So you have a very small Social Security at this point. Okay, now I've got enough money to do some extras, right? Not nobody's living in the Taj Mahal or anything, but when you're allowed to do that. Now, the reason I bring it up, a couple of reasons. Number one, just to pat myself on the back for how wonderfully creative we were in making this thing happen. But also my point is that this is not the sort of issue that has come up heretofore. This hasn't been, we're living in a period where people are living so long, right, that they didn't just die, could have, opportunities to do that, right? But no, the pneumonia got better, et cetera, et cetera. So now I've got an asset, right, that can actually be used. And I'm not, it's not like mom died and then I get the money, like, which is what we usually have, or the money goes to the state, which is usually happen. Instead, right, we've got a period of time here where the money can really be useful, but not as a house, but as money. But I don't have any money in the family to actually do this. Okay, so, you know, we take it on the, you know, we just bill it by the hour and, you know, and we get paid out of the proceeds of the sale of the house, which there's not a lot of a house there. And no one else would do that. And no one else did do that. But by doing it this way, we leverage the use of the house. We comply with all the rules, right? And at the end of the day, who benefits? Well, the taxpayer benefits because they get a little bit more money back. They pay a little bit less than they otherwise would. Mom benefits because now daughter has money that she can use for mom's benefit. The court benefits because it's proactively doing things. The idea that we would give money to the kid directly, which is what we have to do in order to comply with the rules, but that's a weird kind of thing. It's weird that wait a second. We're going to take mom's money and give it to the daughter? Yes. Because if I impose conditions on it, it collapses the whole thing. Nobody gets any benefit from it. Forget about it. Okay, or we just wait till mom dies and then we get the whatever's left of the wreck of the house. Do you see? So the world is really changing and there are things that are being done. And I dare say we're one of those who are pushing some of these changes in order to maximize the benefits that are out there. And it's not all $1 million. Yeah, we get some $1 million cases. Sure, we do. Of course we do. There's some people who work the line at GM and they save their money. Okay. I don't apologize for that. But it's mostly in cases like this where we're talking about relatively small amounts of money that most people would just kind of poo-poo, but make the difference between quality of life and scrape and buy. And that's what this is fundamentally all about, maintaining that middle class lifestyle because you earned it, you paid for it, you did it right. Why should you get penalized now? I don't get that. You've been listening to the David Carrier Show. I'm David Carrier, your family's personal attorney.
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0: midterm primary. I'm Paul Stevens, Fox News. A runoff election now will be held in Louisiana for the Republican U.S. Senate nomination after no candidate won a majority of the vote in Saturday's primary.
1: Trump-backed Congresswoman Julia Letlow and her state treasurer, John Fleming, got the most votes and will face off in the runoff on June 27th. Incumbent Bill Cassidy finished third, ending his bid for re-election. Under Louisiana's election rules, only the top two candidates advanced to the runoff. The result marks a major political defeat for Cassidy. He faced backlash from many Republicans for voting to convict President Trump following the attack on the U.S. Capitol. The primary is being viewed as another test of Trump's influence over the Republican Party.
0: And that's Fox's Chan Lee Painter. On the Democratic side, Jamie Davis advancing to a runoff, but the second spot remaining too close to call between Nicholas Albares and Gary Crockett. President Trump warning Iran will face a, quote, very bad time, unquote, if a peace agreement is not reached soon.
2: Out of the UAE, officials say that a drone attack against a nuclear power plant caused a fire at a generator on the outskirts of the facility. This is a significant attack and likely conducted by the Iranian regime. It comes as tension continues to rise across the Middle East as the region waits to see if the war will resume in the days ahead. So far, efforts toward a diplomatic solution with Iran have been unsuccessful, with officials in Tehran unwilling to make the necessary concessions to reach a deal. President Trump spoke on his return flight from China, indicating he didn't like the first sentence of the Iranian response to the U.S. peace proposal.
3: I looked at it, and if I don't like the first sentence, I just throw it away.
2: All of this comes as the Iranians have accused the United States of changing their negotiating position.
0: Meantime, Iran says it'll keep enriching uranium. That was Fox's Trey Yingst in Tel Aviv. 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
0: After 326 days at sea, a key big Navy ship is finally back home.
8: The world's largest aircraft carrier is back home in Virginia after an 11-month deployment, the longest since the Vietnam War. USS Gerald R. Ford and two other destroyers docking at Naval Station Norfolk Saturday with about 5,000 sailors aboard, waiting to see their families for the first time since June. During its lengthy deployment, the carrier supported the U.S. war with Iran and the capture of Nicolas Maduro when he was Venezuela's president. The Secretary of War, Pete Hegseth, was on hand for the arrival, telling crew members, quote, "You didn't just accomplish a mission, you made history." John Saucier, Fox News.
0: Russia's President Vladimir Putin set to meet with China's leader Xi Jinping during a two-day trip to Beijing next week.
9: The Kremlin announcing the trip less than 24 hours after President Trump finished his own state visit to China, saying in a statement that Putin's trip, planned for May 19th and 20th, had already been scheduled to coincide with the 25th anniversary of the 2001 Sino-Russian Treaty of Friendship. The two leaders are expected to discuss bilateral relations as well as key international and regional issues and economic cooperation. Jane Fergus, Fox News.
0: Napoleon Solo wins this year's Preakness Stakes.
10: Two to the final furlong. Napoleon Solo still there. Iron Otter on the outside. Cannot get him. Napoleon Solo and Paco Lopez have won the Preakness.
0: And that call, courtesy NBC Sports and Peacock, Napoleon Solo rallying past Iron Honor to win the Preakness at Laurel Park, earning his first victory of the year. Kentucky Derby winner Golden Tempo skipping the race, leaving a wide-open field of 14. This year's Preakness was moved from Pimlico because the Baltimore racetrack is being rebuilt. I'm Paul Stevens, and this is Fox News.
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16: And I'm Heather Branch here with Mike to ask for his ideas on what you can do now to better prepare for your financial future and the goals you have for retirement. So if you've got questions for Mike as you're listening today or just based on other things going on, all the headlines that are pummeling us moment by moment in the face, Mike, you're here to help folks get some answers. So as you're listening today, the number to dial, 616-512-2127. You can also find us anytime at michiganretirementcoach.com. All right, to you listening to us on Wood Radio this morning, get ready for the name dropping. We are bringing in hot this next half hour. Why not? Everybody else is doing it. Why shouldn't we?
15: Let's talk about it.
16: The lessons that we can learn from Ted Turner in our retirement. That's coming up in a few minutes. But first, when you say the Trump name, it can elicit all different kinds of reactions depending on the person you're talking to. Mm-hmm. However, you can't deny the family unit that is the Trump family. I think that if nothing else, politics out of it, you cannot deny, well, at least what it looks like from the outside, the relationship that the president has with his children.
15: Yeah, the family bond is strong.
16: You're a family man. You've got four kids of your own. It's not as easy as it looks from the outside looking in, though.
15: Well, and I mean, studies would tell you that if you have four kids, the odds of you being this close with all four of your kids is extremely low. Like you said, all other things aside, they have created a bond and a cohesion where they have each other's back and they are fully invested in each other.
16: We actually had the chance to go to Mar-a-Lago recently for a sit down with Don Jr. And again, politics aside, outsider's perspective aside, it's very impressive to hear how Trump's kids speak of him and the lessons that the president seems to have imposed upon his children throughout their entire lives. And of course, we all know that not everyone grows up learning the ins and outs of money. That's why some of the most valuable lessons that any of us can have is learning about our finances from the ground up. In our conversation with Donald Trump Jr. at Mar-a-Lago, he shared how his father made sure that he learned business the hard way, starting with the basics. This is what Don Jr. said.
17: His theory was really simple. It was, hey, if one day you're going to go build a building, you better know how to dig the foundation. You better know what it costs to actually do these things. You better know how much time it takes, because otherwise someone's just going to screw you blind if they just think, you know, you're just the guy in the, you know, gilded office with no understanding of what's going on. You're going to get taken advantage of. And so I learned so much more, and we really were, you know, raised by, like, construction workers far more than the executives. He said, you know, there'll be plenty of time for, you know, the executive stuff once you get out of college, but when you're young and you get those formative years, you're going to live with those tough guys that'll actually make you tough.
16: Tough guys make you tough, Mike.
18: Oh, yeah.
16: I do think that when it comes to money, there can be a lot of tough love type lessons. But for somebody who is coming to you, they have arrived at a certain place, right? They have done the hard work. They have saved. And in retirement planning, of course, a lot of us aren't experts. That's why we come to you as a certified financial planner looking for your advice. Perhaps in some conversations you've had with folks, you do have to start from the ground up, give some tough lessons. There is a perspective shift. How do you do that? How do you help somebody essentially change everything they've known about their savings as they enter into retirement, getting comfortable with that plan without overwhelming them?
18: Yeah, a lot of people come in and they are great savers. They've done a good job getting to a place because their 401k automatically did it for them, or they knew it was important. And so they did the automated easy processes really, really well. Mm-hmm. And so they come in and they've accumulated some wealth, but then they don't know what to do about it. And the phrase I hear a lot is, I don't even know where to start. And that's an interesting one, because people say it almost apologetically, like they should already know how to retire and how to use this money because they saved it. But retirement planning today is incredibly complex.
16: Yeah.
18: I mean, you've got Social Security, Medicare, taxes, investments, income planning, long-term care, estate planning. Most people aren't supposed to be experts in all of that. You know, I mean, we do what we do in our career, and we have our family and our hobbies and priorities. And for most people, the hobby and priority is not finance. It's right. Not learning all these things. And so when we walk through the process of starting from scratch, you have to have foundational principles. And this is what people are looking for. I need to understand what I should be doing and how I should be doing it. If this connects with you and you're out there and you say, this is exactly who I am. I've saved, I've earned, I've gathered these assets, but now I just don't even know where to start. That's okay. We help people do this all the time. You retire once, we retire people every day. So give us a call and we can have that conversation with you to help you not just retire, but understand the how and the why, so you can do it with peace and confidence and dignity. Give us a call, 616-512-2127. Or you can reach out to us at michiganretirementcoach.com and we'll have a conversation with you about it so you can understand. 616-512-2127. I have a very entrepreneurial life and spirit. I've been working since I was 9 years old when I started mowing lawns. Mm-hmm. When you're a military kid, you move around, you live on military bases, apartments and trailer parks until your parents settle somewhere. Mm-hmm. So growing up, we were in Lansing and we lived in a trailer park, and there was... The nice thing about trailer parks, if you're a young kid, there's a lot of old folks around a lot of times and they need their lawns mowed. Mm-hmm. So at 9 years old, I started mowing my neighbor's lawn just because they said, hey, would Mike want to do it? And I was like, yeah, I'll do it. So I got paid $10 a week to mow their lawn. We had this Murray 24-inch non-self-propelled, just a regular push mower. It was red with yellow letters on it. And that was our lawnmower for our house. And so I would use my parents' lawnmower to go mow my neighbor's yard.
16: Sure.
18: And I wasn't allowed to do the weed whip because I was still pretty young.
16: Yeah.
18: And the thing about trailer parks is they have skirting on the sides.
16: Yep.
18: And so you can't tear up their skirting. So my dad would do the trimming while I did the mowing.
16: Okay.
18: And right out of the gate, he said, there's basically only three rules of mowing.
16: Yeah.
18: Mow straight lines. Don't miss any spots. Mm-hmm. And don't shoot grass into the mulch. Right. Don't shoot the grass into the flower beds. Know where you're shooting it.
16: Yeah.
18: So mow straight lines, don't miss any spots, and don't shoot the grass where it's not supposed to go.
16: Okay.
18: So that's what I started learning. And I had this one lawn, and then the neighbor on the other side about a month later started asking. Uh-huh. By the time I finished my first summer of doing this lawn mowing, I had five lawns that I was mowing every week, making $50 a week at 9 years old.
16: You were rich.
18: Yeah. It was great. And it was work. Again, not a self-propelled mower. And I was pretty short. So the mower handle was up towards my face.
16: Oh.
18: And I was just pushing it. But I learned how to like stare down at the wheel so I could, you know, see the straight lines and how to walk the property beforehand and get all the sticks out and do all the stuff you're supposed to do.
16: Uh-huh.
18: And every night, and again, I didn't appreciate this at the time, but now as a dad, realizing that my dad would come home from work to trim for me for free.
16: Yeah.
18: So I could learn.
16: Yeah.
18: It was a great opportunity. And so I'm mowing these five lawns all summer long. I did that for 3 years until I could become a caddy at a golf course and make a little bit more money in a weekend, mm-hmm. as much as I was making about four nights of mowing. Mm-hmm. And but I remember specifically, I had this one lady, her name was Miss Cindy, and she was a street over. And so I had to walk my mower to her house. It was great because it was downhill. So I had to push it down there. We didn't have a trailer or anything. I just pushed it through the neighborhood. And so I pushed it down to her house and I mowed her lawn on Tuesday nights. And I mowed her lawn specifically this one time. And it only took about 45 minutes. It wasn't a very long mow. But I go down and I mow the lawn. And then I come back. And my dad said, hey, how did it go at Miss Cindy's? I said, I got it all done. He goes, did you miss any spots? No. Did you mow straight lines? He asked me the same questions all the time. I said, yep. He goes, okay, sounds good. Now, at this point, it's about 8 o'clock at night. Mm-hmm. And he says, okay, sounds good. Hop in the car. And I'm thinking I'm going to get some reward. Like we're going to go get ice cream or something. But instead he drives me down to Miss Cindy's house. And as I get down there, he says, let's walk the property. Well, he found a couple places I had missed some spots, like 3 or 4 different spots. It's like one is on the backside of the shed and different things. So as it was getting darker, I just missed them. Mm-hmm. And, I said, oh my gosh, all right, I'll come back tomorrow and I'll fix it. And he said, no, you mow Miss Cindy's lawn on Tuesday, so it needs to be fixed on Tuesday. So now it's 8:15 at night, almost 8:30 at night, and I have to go back up, get the mower, push it back down there, and hit these spots and finish it. Mm-hmm. And when we finished that night, I had to push it back up the hill, back to our house. I'm putting the mower away, and it's dark now. It's almost 10 o'clock. Mm-hmm. And my dad says, here's the thing you also need to know. When you get it wrong, you got to make it right now. Mm-hmm. That was my fourth lesson that I had to learn the hard way. Mm-hmm. If he had told me at the time, because he was down there with me at the yard, if he had told me right away, hey, you missed a spot, I would have fixed it and not remembered the lesson. But here I am almost 35 years later almost.
16: Yeah.
18: And I remember that night vividly.
16: Yeah.
18: Because I was like, man, if I had just checked, I could have not had to push that mower back down and back up and done all that stuff. And it applies to so many things in life. But I learned these principles of running a business, of serving people, of how you do work. And it is really fundamental to what we do at Life Plan. It's not overly complicated to retire somebody, but the rules are really important.
16: Okay.
18: How much do you want in income? I want X amount of dollars. I want $5,000 a month or $8,000 a month, or whatever the number is. Okay, great. We take your Social Security, we look at your pensions and figure out how to get that number. There are specific rules of how to get income. What are the best options and what are the preferred practices? And we use that. So to me, that's like, how do you mow your straight lines, right? I'm going to fix my eyes on a target and I'm going to use that line to make sure that it gets done well. That's what we do with income. Then we look at tax planning. How much are you scheduled to pay in taxes over the next 25, 30 years? And how can we get that number down year over year and make it so as much as possible of what you've earned, you keep? Because retirement is just as much about what you keep as it is about what you earned. So we start with those questions, the income, the taxes, how much risk do you want in your portfolio? How much do you want to leave to your kids in the form of legacy, you know, gifting or long giving, you know, things like that. What matters most to you in these areas? And we just kind of take each one piece by piece, mm-hmm. and answer that question. Once we answer the question, it's actually pretty simple the way we retire people, and we show them and teach them how, and we help them retire with dignity on their schedule, on their timeline. And that's what's really important. Just like mowing a lawn, when you watch someone mow a lawn, it's pretty easy. They just go back and forth and cut all the grass, mm-hmm. right? Like mm-hmm. that seems like it, but yet there's a lot of little nuance to it.
16: Yeah.
18: In the same way, that's the way retirement is. We can build confidence step by step. You don't have to become a financial expert. You can just be yourself and yet retire the right way. Working with independent financial advisors, it matters because big box firms, they feel very transactional. When you work with an independent advisor, we spend more time educating, explaining, personalizing the process because retirement planning is personal and an independent advisor isn't beholden to some major company to do it their way.
16: Right.
18: We retire you your way.
16: Right.
18: What do you want it to look like? All right, well, then let's build that plan. If you've ever felt behind or overwhelmed or even unsure where to begin, mm-hmm. you're actually in the same place most people start. And sometimes the best financial decision you can make is simply sitting down and starting the conversation.
16: Okay.
18: Find out the rules of your retirement, find out how to do it, and then make sure that whatever's going on, that you can make it right now. That's what we do at Life Plan. If you want to have this conversation, just to understand your situation, look to see if you're on track and figure out how to get where you want to go. Give us a call, 616-512-2000. 2127. 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
16: 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All right. Another big name in the business world and the investing world, actually, a person who has been, you know, I guess kind of a hero to many business entrepreneurs in life, Ted Turner. He recently passed away at the age of 87. Of course, we know him as founder of CNN, TBS, a Braves owner for a long time. He, you know, famously cast the Braves games on TBS network across the country, which is why you'll find a Braves fan almost anywhere you go.
18: That's how I became a Braves fan. When I was really young, when you're a military kid moving around, TBS was on.
16: The Braves were there for you.
18: Yeah, it was the Braves, or you could watch WGN and the Cubs.
16: Yep.
18: And I'm not about to be a Chicago Cubs fan.
16: So, of course, he launched the network that he probably is best known for is CNN. He launched that in 1980. 23 years after that, that's when the Time Warner merger happened, and he was effectively fired in that time. This is Ted Turner talking about that experience.
19: I got phased out. The management at Time Warner called me in and said, your contract's going to be up, and we want to give you another one. I said, well, tell me. I said, well, we'll give you $1 million a year. And I said, well, what will my duties be? And they said, nothing. Really, at least they were honest. So I said, you can take the $1 million and shove it you know where.
16: Don't even need your $1 million a year, Time Warner. That is a luxury of being Ted Turner. What I really appreciate about Mr. Turner is how he went on into retirement and was just so active in so many ways. He was buying land, operating bison ranches. He gave away billions to charity. And it's a real message as to what we can do in our own retirement. We can stay productive with our wealth, not just preserve it, because actually the productivity, the giving it away, that's very much part of the planning that you and your team do, Mike, at Life Plan Financial Design.
18: Yeah, absolutely. I had a guy who came in, his name's Ron from Holland. And when he came in, he had run a business for about 40 years and had been the CEO running this company. And when he retired out, he's got a couple $1 million and he's ready to kind of retire from work.
16: Right.
18: But after about 6 months in retirement, he says, I thought I wanted to stop working, but I know I didn't want to stop mattering. I wanted to have a purpose still.
16: Yeah.
18: And that conversation really changed everything for us. Instead of fully retiring, he started mentoring young entrepreneurs a few days a week, helped coach a nonprofit board, and began taking his grandkids on annual trips. So these are things you can do to stay active. After we kind of got that lack of purpose resolved and he got more engaged, he came back in later and said, I finally feel like I'm using my time and money for something bigger than myself. When you've run a company and you've had control and then you retire and you say, now what? What is my drive? What's my purpose? He found purpose. Wealth should create options. Money is a tool that should create freedom for you. Freedom to mentor, to travel, to volunteer, to start something new, to help your kids or grandkids, support causes you care about. The goal of retirement isn't to become less useful. It's become more intentional. We have a finite amount of time on this earth. And once you retire, you have more available. But at the same time, you got to use it. So when you work with an advisor, because one of the questions people ask is, should I work with a financial advisor? Do I just go with one of the big shops? And that's a fair question. Financial advisors really focus on who you are. Big firms often focus on growing the portfolio because you're calling an 800 number, or as someone who's not really that connected to you. Independent advisors tend to have deeper conversations around fulfillment, legacy, charitable planning, purpose-driven retirement. And even if there is like the neighborhood version of the big shop, some big country name, you know, and you say, hey, all right, great, I got a local advisor.
15: Can he help me with my taxes? No, they're not allowed to because the big firm won't let them. Can they help me with my estate plan? No, the big firm won't let them. Working with an independent firm, a group that's not beholden to some large big box company, is what makes the difference in your life, because we can actually have positive change and do the things you need to do, because retirement isn't just a financial transaction or transition. It's a life transition. If your retirement plan only answers the question, will my money last? You may be missing the bigger question. What is this money actually going to help me do? Because the retirement plans don't just protect wealth. They help people build a life that they want to wake up to every day. Living your dreams, living your ideal retirement, it's up to you. You have to take the steps to make sure that it gets accomplished. That's why people partner with someone like us. They call us in from the program and say, hey, I just want to make sure that I'm doing things my way. I want to have purpose. I want to make sure I do want the money to last, but I want it to have a purpose. If that's you, give us a call, 616-512-2127, or reach out to us at michiganretirementcoach.com and let's have a conversation about how to make sure you are fulfilling your purpose in retirement.
16: That thing that Ron said to you, I want to stop working. I don't want to stop mattering. Mm-hmm. That resonates. That, I have to imagine, is the feels for a lot of folks, particularly if you've been a small business owner your whole life.
15: Yeah, I mean, that's the thing. When you run a company, you employ people. You give families income. You give families opportunity to live. So like with our staff, when they go on vacation, I know that vacation came from working here, mm-hmm. from being able to provide a life. And there is a real a burden and a blessing to that.
16: Yeah.
15: And so when you've carried that weight and you feel like you've been moving something forward over all the years, and then you retire and now you say, well, what do I do now? All right, go golfing. That's not moving the world forward.
16: I know.
15: You know, play pickleball. I get it. And I like golfing. I like pickleball. Yeah. And you should do those things. Keep your body active.
16: Yeah.
15: But there's this body, mind, and soul thing, right? We want to have purpose. We want to move the world forward, make it better than we left it, and die with zero regrets.
16: Yeah.
15: And I think that's the part that gets missed when everything boils down to your spreadsheet or your statement that says, all right, well, based on this, you can take out $4,000 a month the rest of your life.
16: Right.
15: That is not fulfillment or purpose. That is a product sale.
16: Okay.
15: You don't want that. You want to retire with purpose.
16: Yeah. Retirement, it's so much more than numbers on paper. It's so much more than what you have saved. It's about building out a plan that fulfills you in many ways. And at Life Plan Financial Design, that's exactly what they can help you figure out. It's a full soup to nuts perspective on what you're going to be doing with these next several decades of your life. And yes, how your money will support you, but how you will be fulfilled in that space as well. 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We're going to give you a minute to make that call. Then, as we are living longer, many of us are worried about what we might need in the way of long-term care coverage. But long-term care insurance is very expensive and often hard to qualify for. So what are your options? We're going to ask Mike when we're back with more of Michigan's Retirement Coach on Wood Radio right after this.
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11: And I'm Heather Branch here with Mike to ask for his ideas on what you can do now to better prepare for your financial future and the goals you have for retirement. 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Public service announcement, everybody. We've made it to the month of May, and you and your beautiful wife, Kimberly, have four lovely children. Is there any kind of Mother's Day traditions happening in the Douglas household?
12: Well, we're very grateful, but we live very close to my parents and her parents.
11: Yeah.
12: So Mother's Day is not really about
11: the... It's not about her.
12: It's not about her. It's about her mom and my mom.
11: Got it.
12: And we still do stuff, you know, to celebrate Kimberly, but Mother's Day itself, it's going to be at her parents. We'll probably be at my parents to celebrate my mom. And that's what it should be.
11: That's okay.
12: Eventually, that'll be our turn.
11: Got it.
12: But as of now, that's what we do.
11: Got it. Well, happy Mother's Day

0: you moms. Couldn't do a lot of things without you. Let's talk about the work that you're doing as far as helping people do the things they want to do in this retirement journey, whether that's treating themselves various holidays throughout the year, taking vacations, spoiling their kids and grandkids. That's also a big priority for a lot of retirees, understandably. Mm-hmm. With our nest eggs and what we can do with them, a lot of people have a lot of questions because of all the headlines that we're seeing flying about. They change 180 day in, day out, it seems. But despite all that, Wall Street just don't care. She's over here just acting like nothing's going on. The market has definitely piled up some solid gains lately, even despite economic volatility. This is Taylor Riggs with Fox Business.
1: When you look at the fundamentals, the S&P 500 revenue is up 12.5%. Earnings are up 30%. Things are good for now. But this is a market that's thinking 6 months from now, things are going to be a lot better than they are today.
0: This is a market that's thinking 6 months from now, is what she said. Now, if the market's always trying to price in what's coming next, should we as investors be doing the same? Are there signals that you as a financial advisor and a financial planner that you trust more when you're trying to help somebody make decisions, somebody who's close to retirement?
2: Yeah, there's a lot of thought that goes into that in terms of what is, and we use the phrase quite a bit, signal versus noise. Mm-hmm. I took it from a podcast that I listened to where they teach on how to navigate these things. But there is noise and there is signals. Noise would be the headlines. Noise is like the Iranian conflict. It's a real thing, but what effect is it having on our economy?
0: Right.
2: Right. It has some temporary effect on gas and some inflationary things, but our companies, because when you invest in the stock market, you're rarely investing in the price of oil. You're investing in the companies. Now, a lot of those companies use oil or gas or whatever, but how is a company able to navigate these changes? Are they still making money? Is revenue still up? Is their earnings per share appropriate? Like, there's a lot of stuff that goes into it. And when you think of it that way, companies are still making money. Our domestic economy is still doing really, really well. But yet the headlines are freaking out. But the market knows how to price it in. When the conflict first happened, every day was like a negative 2%, negative 3%. And then it'd be good news, positive 2%, positive 3%. Now on the same type of news, the market's only moving about 0.5%. So what we're seeing is the water has found its level a little bit. Mm-hmm. It's figured out how to price things in. Mm-hmm. I just had someone who came in recently. It's a client, but they came back in saying, I feel like I just need to figure out what's coming next before I make a move. Like, what's going to happen next? The reality is, by the time something feels certain, the market's usually already adjusted.
0: Okay.
2: It's called efficient market theory. I don't want to get too nerdy on a Sunday morning, but here's what it is. If you've heard it, the insiders already know about it, right? Think of it like any gossip column or any news about a celebrity you hear or trade details like for the Lions, you know, or all these. I know we're going to talk about the NFL draft coming up, but like anything that you hear as a regular person, trust me, the people inside the offices at the Lions have already talked about. The people on Wall Street have already talked about. Insiders and money market makers have already heard about it. Mm-hmm. So when you think you get a hot stock tip on, I think Amazon's going to do real well next year. Yeah, we know. They all know.
0: Yeah.
2: So the idea that we can try to beat it and deal with it, it's very unlikely. Mm-hmm. That's why trying to predict the next move often leads to missed opportunities and bad timing. Should investors try to price in the changes? I think we just need to understand that the market is going to have its cycles. It's going to be good most of the time. It'll be bad some of the time. That's a historical trend. 7 or 8 out of 10 years in a decade are almost always positive, and 2 to 3 out of a decade are negative. So as long as the positives outweigh the negatives, it's a good decade. And it has been historically, except for 2000 to 2009. Other than that, the market makes money decade over decade. So when we look at our money, and just like I sat with our client, I said, I know you want to feel certainty before you make a move, and that's okay. What I think we need to do is take our money and say, how much certainty do I need? And then how much risk am I willing to take? And separate those piles of money.
0: Okay.
2: That was his biggest concern. Mm-hmm. He was saying, before I make a decision on any of my money, I want to feel good about all of my money or all of the market.
0: Okay.
2: Which is fine, but we said, let's separate it into income and investment. That was a change of thought process for him. He was saying, because remember, he came in, he had about $1.2 million. Mm-hmm. And as we're walking through his plan, he's like, I'm afraid to put any of it in the market because what if it loses?
0: Mm-hmm.
2: Then as we kept boiling down, why? What are the concerns? What is the money supposed to do for you? We really figured out he's talking about he's afraid that he won't be able to pull income out of this thing because the market's down.
0: Okay.
2: If this is you and you've been in this position, and or maybe you're in this position right now, I'm paralyzed by what's going on. I've got that analysis paralysis. I can't move. I'm waiting. And yet I know waiting isn't the right thing to do. I should be taking advantage of opportunities. Then give us a call. We will help you understand how to navigate markets like this one. How do I deal with bad headlines and good market returns? Then at some point, it feels like these things are going to flip. How do I deal with that? Give us a call and we will help you understand how your retirement can be built for the good times and the bad. 616-512-2127 or reach out to us at michiganretirementcoach.com and we will walk through, understand your situation and give you some feedback on what we see, think and hear about your portfolio and help you understand the process we go through in getting clients and leads prepared to go through this. People that call in from the radio show, they're not clients. They're just people trying to get some information. Mm-hmm. They're regular people here in Grand Rapids just trying to navigate the stock market, trying to navigate inflation, trying to navigate the challenges of affordability right now. And helping people figure that out, that's what a fiduciary level care looks like. It's sitting down with people and saying, hey, I understand why. Let me educate you on how to navigate it and see what we can do to help. That's what it looks like. So trying to price it in, trying to figure out the market, that's really tough. The market reacts instantly to new information and individual investors are usually late to the move. Trying to predict it often turns into guessing because we take, you know, the average person will take like two or three headlines and try to formulate a guess on it and call it an informed decision. Yeah. Meanwhile, the investors in Wall Street and the people who do this professionally, they're taking thousands of data points to make the same decision. So they just have so much information. Yeah. And so you're really not making as much of an informed decision as you are a guess, because I could probably find 3 to 4 pieces of information to counter your argument.
0: Right, they would directly conflict, yeah.
2: And that used to drive, I know Kimberly and I were talking, I remember during COVID specifically, mm-hmm. and COVID had wild swings during that 33% crash in 22 days. One day the market dropped 10%, mm-hmm. and it was chaos, and everything was freaking out. And the next day, the market went up 11%. Using the same headlines. Mm-hmm. And I took a picture of it and I showed it to Kimberly. I said, Kimberly, if you want to know why today was stressful at the office, here's why. And I showed her 2 days in a row, I had headlines of the same information about COVID and about the world and everything else.
0: Yeah.
2: One was a negative 10% day. One was a positive 11%. So the idea of trying to pull the needle out of the haystack to be the one to beat the market is really, really tough. The market is forward-looking. Your plan should be resilient. Your plan should be built to be successful when the market's good and opportunistic when the market's bad. So with our client who came in, he had that $1.2 million. And as we went through it, we said, all right, what do you really, really care about the most? And we were able to boil it down to he wanted income. He was afraid that the market being down meant he couldn't live the lifestyle he wanted to live. So then we said, all right, well, out of this 1.2, let's separate a piece off. Take care of your income through some dividends and through an indexed annuity. And those things combined give him all the peace of mind and security he needed. And then from there, the rest of his money could go over and be opportunistic. The market's bad. Let's buy things that make sense and let's get out of things that don't make sense. And then when the market's good, let's participate in the good parts of the market. It took the stress out of it and gave him confidence to know, all right, if a down market's happening, my monthly income doesn't change, but my investments will adjust and change to take advantage or to protect. Sometimes everything's bad. In 2022, stocks and bonds both fell 20%.
0: Right.
2: So I had one client said, there's nowhere for me to rest my eyes. Mm. And we laughed. We said, it's right. This is a very unique situation. Let's back out of the market and let's protect. Other times though, we see tech dropping, but other things growing. And so we move. We don't get out. We reposition towards things that are making money or being stable. There's opportunities to be successful in any market. As long as you know that your necessities, your lifestyle, your needs are covered through some type of guaranteed or secured income, that gives you the peace of mind to let the rest of your investments go and do what they're supposed to do. This is the difference in a strategy that is built for all markets versus one that says when the market's good, you live this way. When the market's bad, you live that way. We don't want that. If your strategy depends on getting the next move right, that's a risky place to be. especially near or in retirement. Because the goal isn't to predict the market, it's to build a plan that works, whether you're right or wrong. Right now is a tough year. News is bad, market's good. Why? I don't know. From March 22nd of 2020 through the balance of the year, the market went on a tear making money every single month, despite the fact that we had just been put into our homes. We had just been under stay-at-home orders. Despite the fact that businesses were closing and the GDP was down, the market ran up for 9 straight months. Why? We have no idea, but it did. So how do you make it so that it participates the right way in both markets? Have a plan that's made for you and your family. If you'd like us to show you how to have a weatherproof and a newsproof portfolio that says, here's how we live successfully, give us a call, 616-512-2127, and we will have that conversation. You and I on the phone talking through your portfolio. When you call in, you'll talk to one of our team members. They will get you set up with the time for you and I to have a phone call, and we will just hear your story, hear what you want life to look like, and see if you're set up right. And we can get together and talk it all through. So 616-512-2127, or you can reach out to us at michigansretirementcoach.com.
0: This first step, it's an initial conversation, just you and Mike on the phone. 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This is what Mike wants for you as well. So again, it starts with this no fee, no obligation, initial conversation, just you and Mike on the phone, a time to ask some questions, get some information. 616-512-2127. 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We're also online, michigansretirementcoach.com, or call right now to set a time on Mike's calendar, 616-512-2127. All right, so yes, it's spring. It's baseball season. Even though the NBA playoffs are still going on. The NFL draft just happened. God bless America, man.
2: Hockey playoffs are on.
0: That's what I was saying. Like, any opportunity for professional sports, let's just shove them all in. The NFL draft did just wrap up. How'd the Lions make out?
2: Pretty well. Yeah. I was happy with the draft picks. An offensive lineman and a couple edge rushers and a couple good spots. I thought they did a good job this year. Most people are grading them out pretty high.
0: Yeah.
2: It's not a very sexy draft the way that others, you didn't get a new quarterback or all this. Right. But a new offensive lineman keeps your quarterback better. So I think it went pretty well.
0: Well, for the players who did get drafted, it's a dream come true. They've beat the impossible odds. They've signed the contract, and we've spoken before about the tragic stories we have heard about professional athletes and the financial circumstances many of them end up in, Mike. What can happen for some of these guys when one bad decision is made and everything they work for starts to unravel? The truth is, the same can be said when it comes to our savings and our retirement. You saved, you planned, you made it to retirement's doorstep, and then something can go sideways, and perhaps you don't have the right plan in place to factor things in. Is there a retirement equivalent to one bad decision that can change everything?
2: I think that when you retire, you are looking to create a new life, and it's built on the life you've lived.
0: Yeah.
2: And when you retire, you have a vision for the future. And what you're looking for is someone to help you get that vision accomplished. I have some clients, Bob and Nancy, and Bob retired from Ford in 1999. Mm-hmm. And when he retired, they had about $1.8 million. And he was pretty young. He was in his late 50s. Mm-hmm. And the whole idea was, now we have enough money, we can live off of this. And he was a very smart guy, did accounting for Ford. He always joked, he goes, I was the best bean counter in the building, you know, and he went through all that and he retired and he found a financial advisor who turns out was not a fiduciary level financial advisor. He was just a suitability advisor, someone who could sell products. He worked for a very big firm. So that gave Bob some confidence that, hey, it's a big firm, like it's well known. Mm-hmm. So I'm sure if things go wrong, I'll be taken care of. Well, in 2000 through 2003, we had the dot-com burst, mm-hmm. where all the stock market, the stock market went through a really hard time. And over the course of 3 years, the market lost 43%. Now, when they retired, the idea was we can pull out about $4,000 a month mm-hmm. off this $1.8 million and be okay the rest of our lives. And that was a strategy. So they had the $1.8 million. The market loses 43% over the next 3.5 years. And every time he would check in with the financial advisor at this, I'm not going to say the name, but a really big firm, mm-hmm. The guy would tell him, listen, this is the natural ebbs and flows of the market. You got to be able to roll with it. You have to be okay. And he stayed in and he trusted this person. And then the market bottomed out and it started recovering finally. So he started feeling a little better, but his 1.8 got down to about 1.1 million in the first 4 years of his retirement.
0: Wow.
2: So loses more than a third of his money in the first 4 years of retirement. And now he's like 62, 63 years old. And he is starting to stress out. The market starts to recover up until 2007. So he gets back up to about 1.5 million. Mm-hmm. And the advisor, again, the market's going up. So the advisor's like, see, look what I'm doing for you. But really the rising tide was floating all the boats and he was going back up.
0: Yeah.
2: And then October 15th of 2007, the stock market starts to crash and it crashes for 18 straight months. And after about 4 months, he calls the advisor and says, hey, listen, this is going down. I can't be part of this. It's stressing me out too much. And the advisor says, I hear you. I'm going to reposition you into something that will make your money back. This is temporary. So he repositions him into the financial sector. And the financial sector, towards the end of the year, is supposed to be doing well for him. It lost more money. After another 3 months, Bob calls him and says, hey, I'm telling you, I want to get out. This is not good because now I'm down to about $1 million. The guy says, I hear you, but Bob, if you don't sell, then you haven't lost. It's a paper loss. You got to hang through this. You're new to this. I work at this big firm. We do the analysis. We do all this stuff. And Bob says, okay. 3 months later, he loses more money. Jeez. Now he drives to the office and waits outside for the guy like it's Mike Wallace with 60 Minutes back in the day. And just he's waiting for him.
0: Yeah.
2: And the guy comes in. He goes, get me out of the market. I don't understand what you're doing. Why are you keeping me in? I've told you I want to get out. I want you to get out. And you're supposed to be the genius and you're the one who keeps losing me money. This all comes to a head. He finally fires the guy as he's sitting at $600,000 in his retirement accounts total.
0: Oh, wow.
2: $600,000.
0: Wow. Yeah.
2: So what does he do? He fires the guy. He goes to Walmart and buys two big screens and a new computer and sets them up and goes back to work full time managing his portfolio. And that was stressful and it was anxiety ridden.
0: Yeah.
2: And he worked like a dog. And from 2009 until when he met us in 2018, he took his $600,000 and grew it to $2.2 million.
0: Wow.
2: And he lost years of his life committing to working this thing. He would be up every morning at the computer by 7 a.m. and wouldn't leave until 4:30 after the market closed. And that was a full-time job 5 days a week for him.
0: Yep.
2: No longer retired.
0: Yep.
2: And it was very stressful for him and very stressful for Nancy. And by the time he comes to meet us, we're talking through it and he's like, financial advisors are the worst. I said, well, non-fiduciary care is the worst. I agree with you.
0: Okay.
2: We went through, helped him understand. We worked through some planning and some processes. And when we finally partnered together and took over its portfolio, he and his wife both said, this is the relief we've been looking for. Yeah. I can finally retire again.
0: Okay.
2: And it was a life-changing experience for them. So the number one mistake I think you can make, that's a long answer to a short question of what's the number one mistake. Mm-hmm. I think the biggest mistake you make is not working with the right person.
0: Okay.
2: Someone who is not a fiduciary, someone who's not a CFP, someone who is not out for your best interest and not legally held to your best interest. And oftentimes, I find that the best results don't come from a big box firm, but it comes from a local person who knows you, knows your family, and can help.
0: Yeah.
2: That's who we are. That's Life Plan. That's Michigan's Retirement Coach, a local firm helping people retire with dignity, retire the right way. If you'd like to have a conversation about that, what that looks like and how it works in your life, give us a call, 616-512-2127, or reach out to us at michigansretirementcoach.com.
0: Let's start the conversation. 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Give us a call right now to set some time on Mike's calendar. You can also go to michiganretirementcoach.com. Click on the button that says Start Your Retirement Roadmap Today and begin that way as well. Or it's 616-512-2127. We're going to give you a minute to make that call. Then, when it comes to our retirement plan, so many of us see it only in black and white, those statements on paper. But imagine what it would feel like if you were able to see it all in full color. Kind of like that first time you saw The Wizard of Oz. Bringing your plan into a full color perspective and the emotional effect that that can have. We're going to talk about it when we come back with more of Michigan's Retirement Coach on Wood Radio right after this.

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12: A major shakeup in the U.S. Senate overnight in Louisiana. I'm Ann Carrick, Fox News. Republican Senator and vocal Trump critic Bill Cassidy defeated in Louisiana's Senate primary. Trump-backed Congresswoman Julia Letlow and State Treasurer John Fleming advancing to a runoff in June. Fox's Chanley Painter.
13: Incumbent Louisiana Senator Bill Cassidy finished third in the Republican primary, ending his bid for re-election. And while Letlow finished first by nearly 20 points, Louisiana election rules call for a runoff between the top two candidates if no candidate wins a majority of the vote. Cassidy, who faced backlash from many Republicans after voting to convict President Trump in his second impeachment trial following the January 6th riot at the U.S. Capitol. He also broke with President Trump on key issues, the president calling Cassidy a, quote, disloyal disaster.
12: For Democrats, Jamie Davis advanced to a runoff with the second spot too close to call. President Trump warning Iran will face a very bad time if a peace agreement is not reached soon. Trey Yingst in Tel Aviv.
14: Tension remains high across the Middle East as the region waits to see if the war will resume in the days ahead. So far, diplomatic efforts to reach an agreement have been unsuccessful, with Iran unwilling to make the necessary concessions to reach a deal. President Trump spoke on his return flight from China, indicating that he didn't like the first sentence of the Iranian response to the U.S. proposal.
15: I looked at it. Sentence, I just throw it away.
16: What was the first sentence?
15: An unacceptable sentence. Because they have fully agreed no nuclear, and if they have any nuclear of any form, I don't read the rest of them.
14: And on Saturday, the USS Gerald R. Ford returned to the United States after a deployment that was the longest for an aircraft carrier since the Vietnam War.
12: Iranian officials with more defiant statements insisting they will keep enriching uranium. 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
12: New details are emerging in the 2025 murder of two Israeli embassy staffers. Fox's Madeline Rivera has the latest from Washington.
19: Federal prosecutors say Elias Rodriguez was motivated by political bias and hatred. Rodriguez is now facing multiple charges, including murder, terrorism, and hate crimes. Authorities say he planned extensively for this attack, flying to D.C. from Chicago with his gun. Investigators say surveillance video showed Rodriguez shooting 26-year-old Sarah Milgram and 30-year-old Yaron Leshinsky after they left a young diplomat's reception at the Capitol Jewish Museum. As Milgram tried to crawl away, Rodriguez allegedly approached her and shot more rounds. Court papers state Rodriguez then went inside the museum. He displayed a red keffiyeh and said, "I did it for Palestine, I did it for Gaza." And as police officers removed him from the building, he called out, "Free Palestine."
12: Rodriguez pleaded not guilty. The Justice Department is seeking the death penalty. After a sweeping probe by the U.S. Justice Department and the state of Texas, a Texas children's hospital will stop administering puberty blockers to children and pay $10 million in penalties. More from Fox's Deborah Valentine.
20: Texas Children's Hospital in Houston has agreed to open a detransition clinic funded by the hospital and stop administering puberty blockers to children. It follows a years-long investigation, which Texas Attorney General Ken Paxton wrote in a statement, found the hospital fraudulently billed Texas Medicaid for unallowable and illegal gender transition interventions. Paxton also revealed the settlement mandated TCH fire five woke doctors who performed gender transition surgeries on children. Deborah Valentine, Fox News.
12: Napoleon Solo wins this year's Preakness Stakes, holding off Iron Honor at Laurel Park. Kentucky Derby winner Golden Tempo skipped the race, leaving a wide open field.
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25: 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We've got links posted there. All right. 4% rule. That's what we want to address, because in today's day and age, I know that I don't have to tell you how it happens so often. Somebody is getting close to retirement. They're looking at their savings. they're looking at their will to go to work anymore. And they're thinking to themselves, today is the day. I've had enough. Or I want to do this other thing, or whatever it is that they think that they're ready to retire. And then they apply the 4% rule to what they've saved. Suddenly they get nervous because it's not lining up. The math is not mathing. And now they're wondering, well, can I actually do this? Can we actually retire? So when somebody comes to you, how do you start that conversation?
0: I started the same way that I started drive across the country. We drive out to Delaware to see my grandpa, or we drive, you know, to these basketball tournaments that are 3 or 4 hours away.
25: Yep.
0: I don't put my home address in the GPS, but yet that's the way people treat money. Like when you go to your GPS, you say where you want to go first. So I put my grandpa's address, or I put the Airbnb that we're going to, or the hotel. And from there, it looks at where I am. And then it says, all right, it takes all the information that it has out there, every piece that's available to it, and it charts the best path for you. And then it says all the roadmaps or the hazards or the issues that are coming up, right? There's a toll here. There's an accident here. There's a policeman here. There's construction here, whatever. And it gives you what it deems to be the best route. It also says there's a few alternative routes, but just so you know, this is supposed to be the best. And from there, you choose which way you want to go. And what's important about it is it starts with the end in mind. You don't go into the GPS and put your own address because it says, all right, you're here. That's over. Well, in the same way, retirement is about what does the end look like?
25: Yeah.
0: What do I want life to look like? If I can sit here a year from now and say I had a good year in 2026, how does that work? Well, I wanted to take these vacations. I wanted to do this remodel. I wanted to give this money to my grandkids' college. You know, like whatever you wanted to do, were those things accomplished? So if we start with the end in mind, I want to look back at this and say I did everything right. All right, great. How much is that going to cost us a month to do that? And from there, we can say, all right, if your bills take $3,000 a month and your extra monthly discretionary spending is another $2,000 a month, that's $5,000. All right, well, your Social Security is going to give you $2,500. So now we need to come up with another $2,500. Now we go to our portfolio and figure out what is the most tax effective way over your life, not necessarily this year, but what is the best tax effective and tax efficient way to use that, to get that income? And then now we take that and we say, if we do this year over year for the next 25, 30 years, how much will be left? How do we factor in growth, inflation, the stock market, taxes? What if there's a correction? How all these things affect? But it really starts out that simple conversation of where do I want to be? What do I want to do? And how do I want life to look? And how much is that going to cost me?
25: Okay.
0: And then we recalibrate. What's great about the GPS example is that as you drive, it used to be when you'd call AAA, you'd get a trip.
25: Get the
0: tick.
25: Hard map with the highlighted say, route. Hey, and that was it.
0: Yeah. You call AAA and you say, I'm going to Panama City Beach for spring break in a month or 2 months, and I'd like a map. And they send you a little booklet. Uh-huh. It talked about restaurants. And it was a really, really genius thing. I think it was pretty awesome.
25: Yeah.
0: But it was a very static picture.
25: Yep.
0: And you would fold this map out. And then the evolution of that was like when MapQuest, when I first started driving, MapQuest was becoming a big thing. And so we would print out directions because it's safe to drive holding a piece of paper and reading it, apparently, when you're trying to figure out where to go.
25: Yeah.
0: And we would use that. Well, now what's great is the GPS is constantly updating.
25: That's right. That's whenever, what I was about to say when you were thinking about the GPS, when you're driving along and all of a sudden it'll say, alternative route. Save 5 minutes. It's like, what's that about?
0: Or traffic's building up ahead.
25: Yeah.
0: We've changed the route to avoid construction or to avoid an accident.
25: Yeah.
0: Right? It's looking out for you when you don't even know it's looking out for you.
25: Yeah.
0: It's looking ahead to make sure that if you need to get off the highway right now.
25: Yeah.
0: To save you a really bad headache a little bit down the road.
25: Yeah.
0: You're really grateful that GPS says, hey, listen, I know you don't see it, but I see it coming. Here's a problem. Let's take this little bit of an off ramp. Mm-hmm. It's going to seem like not the right way, but I promise you it's going to protect you from what's ahead that you don't see.
25: Got it.
0: That's what a retirement plan does.
25: Yep.
0: It looks ahead and says, you are looking at your kitchen remodel this year. We are looking at the effects of the withdrawal from your account on the next 25, 30 years. We're looking at the taxation to get you the money for your kitchen remodel. We're looking at how this is going to affect your Medicare premiums 2 years from now. We're looking at all these different things. Not to say you don't do the kitchen remodel, but to do it the right way, to do it the most cost-effective, tax-efficient way possible. So that's what a good retirement plan does. And that's what's different than a transactional sale. Do I buy an annuity or not? Do I buy the stock portfolio or not? Do I use structured notes or not? Those are all transactional decisions. And when you go call some big box firm, they're going to say, take a risk assessment. They say, all right, Heather, you're moderately conservative, and we're going to put you in a 60-40 portfolio because of your age or your wealth or your demographic or whatever. They're going to put you in a standard portfolio and then check on it once a quarter. And that is not soon enough. That's not individualized enough.
25: Okay.
0: I remember one time we were driving back from the East Coast, and I was super annoyed with the cost of tolls.
25: Yeah.
0: On the way to the trip, the tolls for the trip was like $45.
25: Got it.
0: And it drove me crazy. Yeah. I said, you know what? We're going no tolls on the way back. So I told the GPS, I know it's not the fastest way. I want to go the no toll route. It said, just so you know, it's going to take an extra hour and a half to go the no toll route. Are you okay with that?
25: Uh-huh.
0: I said, yes, I am. Because I was so mad at the cost of tolls on the way there.
25: Uh-huh.
0: We did the no toll route once. We've taken this same trip back and forth to Delaware, which is where my grandfather lives.
25: Yeah.
0: We've taken this same trip to Delaware back and forth every year that we've been married. And I've taken the same route every time. This one time I took the no toll route because I wanted to save the $45 or whatever it was.
25: Yeah.
0: And it added an hour and a half to the trip.
25: Yep.
0: And it made it a much more difficult drive. It was kind of cool. We went through some small towns and on, you know, old U.S. highways.
25: Yep.
0: But man, the turnpike is so convenient.
25: Yeah.
0: It gets you right through Pennsylvania. And
25: well, you pay for something one way or the other, right?
0: Correct. Yeah. You can pay for it with your time or with your money.
25: Yeah.
0: And so, but at least it gave me the option and I chose my option.
25: Right.
0: A good financial plan does that. It gives you options.
25: Okay.
0: It says, here's how we're going to get you where you want to go.
25: Yeah.
0: Which of these is your preferred route? I need $3,000 a month of income out of my portfolio. Okay. We can use a general 60-40 blend. We can use preferred stocks, dividends. We can use an annuity. Mm-hmm. We can use real estate. What do you want to do? Well, I've heard annuities are bad. Yeah, there are some bad annuities. I've heard I shouldn't trust the market with my income. I can agree with parts of that too. I've heard dividend stocks are too risky because they're too volatile. That can be true. There's no perfect investment. There's no perfect thing that you can do that's absolute for everybody. But if it's right for you, then it's the right thing. So portfolios are meant to be individualized. They're meant to be built for your family, yeah. Not built around the convenience or the size of the firm, but instead built to make your family last the right way. So going back to that idea of start with the end in mind. So when people say use the rule of 4%, I get it. I understand why they do that. But I just had some clients come in the last month. And just it was one of those, can we retire next year or do we need to wait another 3 or 4 years?
25: Okay.
0: And those are the conversations we went through, and I started with the end in mind. How much do you want? We worked it all the way back. It doesn't take long. We do this all the time. So when you work with someone who is a financial diagnostic specialist, when we go through and we understand this, it's not a difficult, horrendous process. You just need to talk to someone who knows what they're doing.
25: Yeah.
0: That's what we did. We backed it out and we said, all right, well, if you want to retire next year, here's what it looks like. Here's what you can take. And here's how it works. If you need to retire next year, here's the things we need to do. If you want to work another 3 or 4 years, here's what it looks like. Those plans are easily built because we know how to do it and because we know how to map that out. I don't want to know how my GPS works. I think it's too crazy in my mind to understand how that GPS itself works.
25: Mm-hmm.
0: I'm just glad it does.
25: Mm-hmm.
0: So I can just get in the car and drive. That's what most people are looking for in retirement. They want a system that works and that works for them and made for them. They don't really necessarily want to know all the ins and outs of it, because they just want to get in the car and drive.
25: Yeah.
0: If that's you and you want to have a conversation, give us a call, 616-512-2127. Retire with dignity, retire on your terms, and just get in the car and drive.
25: Quickly, going back to the couple you were talking about, Bill and Sharon, and I know it was about making sure that they had the options in front of them, but just curiosity killing the cat here. But could they retire sooner than they thought? That's always like, that's a luxury that a lot of us are looking for.
0: Yeah, absolutely. We built the plan out and we said, if you want to retire next February, which she was saying February, he kept saying April.
25: Okay.
0: But either way, he said, here's how it works.
25: Yeah.
0: And it's just a numbers game, right?
25: Yeah.
0: We worked around. So yeah, she could absolutely retire. He could absolutely retire. as long as they're willing to stop working.
25: Got it.
0: Which is the other side of it. Yep. Am I okay with not going to work? Yeah. So yeah, it worked out beautifully. And then they still haven't decided, by the way. That was just about a month ago.
25: Okay.
0: They haven't decided.
25: Well.
0: But at least now they have the information.
25: They wanted their options, Mike. That's what you provided to them.
0: Mission I'll probably get a phone call in December and they're going to say, all right, I'm out of here in February. Get this thing done. Which is beautiful, you know, but at least now they know.
25: They've got their options. They've got the GPS with alternative routes laid out in front of them, which is what Mike and his team are here to help you figure out as well. 616-512-2127 is the number you're dialing right now. If you are ready to start the conversation with Mike and his team about understanding when you can retire, hopefully it's sooner than later, but just generally speaking, having the options laid out in front of you. Let's start that conversation. If you're near in retirement, if you've saved at least $500,000, want to offer you a full review on your savings so that you understand what your options are, offering that to you complimentary. So give us a call right now to set a time to begin the conversation with Mike. It's 616-512-2127. You can also find us at michigansretirementcoach.com. When you go there, just click on the button that says start your retirement roadmap today, and you can begin that way as well. Or it's 616-512-2127. We're always talking about the articles that we see and working to bring some clarity to circumstances that we're reading about. There was an article on Business Insider talking about telling the story that was, there was a young woman, she was being diligent. She said, I'm going to retire one day a millionaire. Now, for this particular case scenario, she's in her 30s. So she's got a little bit of a different mindset and space than the folks that you work with, Mike, folks that are in their 50s, 60s and on up. She wanted to know how she was doing. So she went to a financial advisor to get this advisor's thoughts. And he pointed out, he said, you got four things happening here that are holding you back. So I want to go through these four mistakes that she was making, according to this one advisor, to ask for your insight on those. And also ask how often you see the same kind of errors when investors are coming to you for a second opinion on their plan. What are you seeing?
0: Yeah. Well, I think the biggest mistake we see is that people think a portfolio is a plan.
25: Right.
0: And it's not. If you have a 401k and they have some 401k retirement calculator on there, they're almost always wrong. I think they're wildly inaccurate because they're too generic. But a portfolio or an account is not a plan. You need a strategy that turns a tool into a house, right? Because otherwise you have a tool in your tool belt. You have a hammer and you may even have some nails. But there is no blueprint on how to build this thing. Mm-hmm. So understand that. We just had someone who came through. Her name's Carol. She had a 401k and she'd been with her company for 25 years. So as she's coming up on retirement, the 401k was her sole investment. That's all she had. So as we kind of went through her plan, she did what a lot of people do. They lamented on all the missed opportunities. She says, I should have done a Roth IRA earlier. I should have done these things before. I still don't have my estate plan done. And she feels like she should be better prepared. But we were able to give her some encouragement that she's going to be okay. We diversified her income streams. We built a tax plan for the future. And we finished off the estate plan that she'd been putting off for several years. And now she has a life plan for retirement. And so now moving forward, whether she works to her 26th year or all the way to her 30th year, she gets to work by choice, not by force, because she understands the consequences one way or the other.
25: Okay.
0: As far as the story, the four mistakes that the advisor saw from the retirement plan, especially mm-hmm. for the younger people, mm-hmm. these are the things that, again, Carol lamented looking back. And so I think it's really interesting to see like what this younger person's going through.
25: Yeah.
0: Mistake number one. And before I go into that, if you're like Carol and you say, hey, I just need to make sure that I've got a plan together. I just have a 401k. How do I avoid taxes? How do I live off this thing? Give us a call. We'll have a phone conversation, you and I, and we'll talk through to understand where you are and see if there's anything we can demystify for you or actually help you build a plan for retirement. 616-512-2127, or you can reach out to us at michigansretirementcoach.com. Now, going back to the four mistakes the advisor saw in her retirement plan. Number one, she was contributing to her plan a few times a year, almost like a quarterly bonus would come in and she'd put money in rather than just letting it go in every single paycheck. Now, if you are extremely financially savvy, and you really are doing it on purpose, this can be beneficial because you wait until the market dips to invest and you get everything at a discount. Most of us are busy living our lives.
25: Right.
0: We don't have time to time the market or wisdom to time the market. So what do? Just let it go in every paycheck.
25: Right.
0: That way, when the market does dip, you're just going to keep on buying shares during a dip and then they will run up. Mm-hmm. But she was only contributing a few times a year, and you're missing out on opportunities if you do it that way. And you're really trying to hedge on the fact that when those moments come, that you don't have something else in life that comes and takes the money.
25: Right.
0: That's the other reality.
25: Yeah.
0: Right. I'm going to throw this money in my bank account and contribute it every so often. And then the washer goes out mm-hmm. and I got to get a new washer and dryer set, or, you know, I got a plumber coming over to fix the drains or whatever. Like, you don't want those things to rob your retirement. So number one, just let it go in every single week or every other week. Paycheck contribution as much as you possibly can. Number two, the issue was there's no tax diversification. She was only putting into her 401k pre-tax accounts. She was not putting money into a Roth IRA. She was not putting money into a non-qualified account. She was only putting it in her 401k. And as a result, she had all pre-tax money. So the seed that she was putting in, her money, was tax deferred. And the investments that her company was making was tax deferred. And the growth that was going to get in the market was tax deferred. So the seeds all went in pre-tax, which means that when she retires and tries to take this money out, the entire harvest will be taxed. So we want to have diversification of taxes in our retirement plan, and she didn't have it. Number three, there's no definitive retirement income strategy, just a hope and a formula, right? If she wants to reach her $1 million goal, she needs to account for the amount of earnings, length of time until retirement, length of time in retirement, the effect of inflation on savings, an estimate of living expenses through retirement. There's a lot that goes into it. And yet, out of all that, the old saying is, without income, there's no such thing as retirement. I need to know how I get paid, how Kimberly and I get paid in retirement, and how does that work? Well, for this young lady who's going through this planning process, what happens to her if Social Security gets cut by 25%? How do you live? What happens if Social Security gets cut 50%? Because she's in her 30s. Who knows what it's going to look like 30 years from now? Mm-hmm. She needs to have strategies in retirement of how does she live regardless of the status of Social Security. If it's not the way it's promised today, you still got to be able to retire and enjoy your time. So you need a definitive retirement income strategy, and that includes multiple income streams. I can't just have 401k and Social Security. I need to diversify, whether it's real estate, dividends, preferred stocks, annuities. Something else besides just a general market portfolio has to give me success. So as a result, you have to have an intentional strategy for it. Those are four mistakes that he identified, and I agree. I think that more and more we see people say, I got my company account, I have this plan. As long as it does well, I do well. I am not comfortable living in a world of as long as someone else, then I.
25: Right.
0: I think that's crazy.
25: Right.
0: I don't trust my retirement to anybody. Like right. I will not allow my company or the government to dictate my best, my golden years. So for Kimberly and I, we are trying to build a retirement that is political proof, market proof, inflation proof, tax proof, all these things. Mm-hmm. You can too. You just have to understand the strategy, know how to play the rules of the game, know how to navigate through it all, and you can live a tax-free retirement. You can live a higher income retirement. You can live a market-protected retirement, or you can be fully invested in the market and really participate, whatever makes sense for you and your family.
25: Yeah.
0: That's the goal. Have your retirement be your retirement, and don't let it be dictated to you by someone else. If you would like to understand these strategies, if you want to understand how much you'll be taxed and how to reduce that number, how to build the life you've been planning on, give us a call, 616-512-2127, or reach out to us at michigansretirementcoach.com, and we can help you build a strategy that is meant for you. 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It's designed to give you income, solid investments, tax strategy, risk mitigation, avoid the unnecessary risk, and a good estate plan to protect everything you've built. Live the life you've wanted and leave the life for your kids that you want also. A good life plan protects all of that.
25: Mike and his team here to help you create that plan for yourself, for your family, for your future. So let's begin that conversation. 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We've opened up five spots on Mike's calendar just for radio listeners today. So be one of the first five to call right now and set a time for your initial conversation with Mike. This is a no fee, no obligation, initial step, just a space for you and Mike to hop on the phone together. You can ask some questions. He can explain to you some of his ideas on what you might be able to do to better protect your financial future, your retirement plan, and also explain how he and his team might be able to help. 616-512-2127. Call right now. Let's set a time for your initial conversation with Mike. If you're within 5 to 10 years of retirement, if you saved at least $500,000, this is where you're really going to see the benefits of this kind of planning take effect. And at Life Plan Financial Design, Mike and his team, a local independent financial advisory firm with offices in Kentwood, they are ready to get to work on your plan, helping you figure out how to customize it to the goals you've got for the years ahead. 616-512-2127. You can take a minute right now to make that call. Then we had the chance to go to Mar-a-Lago for a sit-down with Donald Trump Jr. And in our conversation, he shared about how his father taught him the value of learning about business from the ground up. How that perspective can help you when figuring out your retirement plan. Mike will explain when we come back with more of Michigan's Retirement Coach on Wood Radio right after this.
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9: And I'm Heather Branch here with Mike to ask for his ideas on what you can do now to better prepare for your financial future and the goals you have for retirement. So if you've got questions for Mike as you're listening today or just based on other things going on, all the headlines that are pummeling us moment by moment in the face, Mike, you're here to help folks get some answers. 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You can also find us anytime at michiganretirementcoach.com. All right, to you listening to us on Wood Radio this morning, get ready for the name dropping. We are bringing in hot this next half hour. Why not? Everybody else is doing it. Why shouldn't we?
10: Let's talk about it.
9: The lessons that we can learn from Ted Turner in our retirement. That's coming up in a few minutes. But first, when you say the Trump name, it can elicit all different kinds of reactions depending on the person you're talking to. Mm-hmm. However, you can't deny the family unit that is the Trump family. I think that if nothing else, politics out of it, you cannot deny what, at least what it looks like from the outside, the relationship that the president has with his children.
10: Yeah. The family bond is strong.
9: You're a family man. You've got four kids of your own. It's not as easy as it looks from the outside looking in, though.
10: Well, and I mean, studies would tell you that if you have four kids, the odds of you being this close with all four of your kids is extremely low. Like you said, all other things aside, they have created a bond and a cohesion where they have each other's back. And

0: They are fully invested in each other.
1: We actually had the chance to go to Mar-a-Lago recently for a sit-down with Don Jr. And again, politics aside, outsider's perspective aside, it's very impressive to hear how Trump's kids speak of him and the lessons that the president seems to have imposed upon his children throughout their entire lives. And of course, we all know that not everyone grows up learning the ins and outs of money. That's why some of the most valuable lessons that any of us can have is learning about our finances from the ground up. In our conversation with Donald Trump Jr. at Mar-a-Lago, he shared how his father made sure that he learned business the hard way, starting with the basics. This is what Don Jr. said.
2: His theory was really simple. It was, hey, if one day you're going to go build a building, you better know how to dig the foundation. You better know what it costs to actually do these things. You better know how much time it takes, because otherwise someone's just going to screw you blind if they just think, you know, you're just the guy in the, you know, gilded office with no understanding of what's going on. You're going to get taken advantage of. And so I learned so much more. And we really were, you know, raised by like construction workers far more than the executives. He said, you know, there'll be plenty of time for, you know, the executive stuff once you get out of college. But when you're young and you get those formative years, you're going to live with those tough guys that'll actually make you tough.
1: Tough guys make you tough, Mike.
0: Oh, yeah.
1: I do think that when it comes to money, there can be a lot of tough love type lessons. But for somebody who is coming to you, they have arrived at a certain place, right? They have done the hard work. They have saved. And in retirement planning, of course, a lot of us aren't experts. That's why we come to you as a certified financial planner looking for your advice. Perhaps in some conversations you've had with folks, you do have to start from the ground up, give some tough lessons. There is a perspective shift. How do you do that? How do you help somebody essentially change everything they've known about their savings as they enter into retirement, getting comfortable with that plan without overwhelming them?
0: Yeah, a lot of people come in and they are great savers. They've done a good job getting to a place because their 401k automatically did it for them, or they knew it was important. And so they did the automated easy processes really, really well. Mm-hmm. And so they come in and they've accumulated some wealth, but then they don't know what to do about it. And the phrase I hear a lot is, I don't even know where to start. And that's an interesting one because people say it almost apologetically, like they should already know how to retire and how to use this money because they saved it. But retirement planning today is incredibly complex.
1: Yeah,
0: I mean, you've got Social Security, Medicare, taxes, investments, income planning, long-term care, estate planning. Most people aren't supposed to be experts in all of that. You know, I mean, we do what we do in our career and we have our family and our hobbies and priorities. And for most people, the hobby and priority is not finance. It's right. Not learning all these things. And so when we walk through the process of starting from scratch, you have to have foundational principles. And this is what people are looking for. I need to understand what I should be doing and how I should be doing it. If this connects with you and you're out there and you say, this is exactly who I am. I've saved, I've earned, I've gathered these assets, but now I just don't even know where to start. That's okay. We help people do this all the time. You retire once, we retire people every day. So give us a call and we can have that conversation with you to help you not just retire, but understand the how and the why so you can do it with peace and confidence and dignity. Give us a call, 616-512-2127. Or you can reach out to us at michiganretirementcoach.com and we'll have a conversation with you about it so you can understand. 616-512-2127. I have a very entrepreneurial life and spirit. I've been working since I was 9 years old when I started mowing lawns. Mm-hmm. When you're a military kid, you move around, you live on military bases, apartments and trailer parks until your parents settle somewhere. Mm-hmm. So growing up, we were in Lansing and we lived in a trailer park and there was... The nice thing about trailer parks, if you're a young kid, there's a lot of old folks around a lot of times and they need their lawns mowed. Mm-hmm. So at 9 years old, I started mowing my neighbor's lawn just because they said, hey, would Mike want to do it? And I was like, yeah, I'll do it. So I got paid $10 a week to mow their lawn. We had this Murray 24-inch non-self-propelled, just a regular push mower. It was red with yellow letters on it. And that was our lawnmower for our house. And so I would use my parents' lawnmower to go mow my neighbor's yard.
1: Sure.
0: And I wasn't allowed to do the weed whip because I was still pretty young.
1: Yeah.
0: And the thing about trailer parks, they have skirting on the sides.
1: Yep.
0: And so you can't tear up their skirting. So my dad would do the trimming while I did the mowing.
1: Okay.
0: And right out of the gate, he said, there's basically only three rules of mowing.
1: Yeah.
0: Mow straight lines, don't miss any spots, and don't shoot grass into the mulch, right? Don't shoot the grass into the flower beds. Know where you're shooting it.
1: Yeah.
0: So mow straight lines, don't miss any spots, and don't shoot the grass where it's not supposed to go.
1: Okay.
0: So that's what I started learning. And I had this one lawn, and then the neighbor on the other side about a month later started asking. Uh-huh. By the time I finished my first summer of doing this lawn mowing, I had five lawns that I was mowing every week, making $50 a week at 9 years
1: rich.
0: Old. Yeah, it was great. And it was work. Again, not a self-propelled mower. And I was pretty short. So the mower handle was up towards my face.
1: Oh.
0: And I was just pushing it. But I learned how to like stare down at the wheel so I could, you know, see the straight lines and how to walk the property beforehand and get all the sticks out and do all the stuff you're supposed to do.
1: Uh-huh.
0: And every night, and again, I didn't appreciate this at the time, but now as a dad, realizing that my dad would come home from work to trim for me for free.
1: Yeah.
0: So I could learn.
1: Yeah.
0: It was a great opportunity. And so I'm mowing these five lawns all summer long. I did that for 3 years until I could become a caddy at a golf course and make a little bit more money in a weekend, mm-hmm. as much as I was making about four nights of mowing.
1: Mm-hmm.
0: And, but I remember specifically, I had this one lady, her name was Miss Cindy, and she was a street over. And so I had to walk my mower to her house. It was great because it was downhill. So I had to push it down there. We didn't have a trailer or anything. I just pushed it through the neighborhood. And so I pushed it down to her house and I mowed her lawn on Tuesday nights. And I mowed her lawn specifically this one time. And it only took about 45 minutes. It wasn't a very long mow. But I go down and I mow the lawn. And then I come back. And my dad said, hey, how did it go at Miss Cindy's? I said, I got it all done. He goes, did you miss any spots? No. Did you mow straight lines? He asked me the same questions all the time. I said, yep. He goes, okay, sounds good. Now, at this point, it's about 8 o'clock at night.
1: Mm-hmm.
0: And he says, okay, sounds good. Hop in the car. And I'm thinking I'm going to get some reward. Like we're going to get ice cream or something. But instead, he drives me down to Miss Cindy's house. And as I get down there, he says, let's walk the property. Well, he found a couple places I had missed some spots, like three or four different spots. It's like one is on the backside of the shed and different things. So as it was getting darker, I just missed them.
1: Mm-hmm.
0: And I said, oh my gosh, all right, I'll come back tomorrow and I'll fix it. And he said, no, you mow Miss Cindy's lawn on Tuesday, so it needs to be fixed on Tuesday. So now it's 8:15 at night, almost 8:30 at night, and I have to go back up, get the mower, push it back down there and hit these spots and finish it.
1: Mm-hmm.
0: And when we finished that night, I had to push it back up the hill, back to our house. I'm putting the mower away and it's dark now. It's almost 10 o'clock.
1: Mm-hmm.
0: And my dad says, here's the thing you also need to know. When you get it wrong, you got to make it right now.
1: Mm-hmm.
0: That was my fourth lesson that I had to learn the hard way.
1: Mm-hmm.
0: If he had told me at the time, because he was down there with me at the yard, if he had told me right away, hey, you missed a spot, I would have fixed it and not remembered the lesson. But here I am almost 35 years later almost.
1: Yeah.
0: And I remember that night vividly.
1: Yeah.
0: Because I was like, man, if I had just checked, I could have not had to push that mower back down and back up and done all that stuff. And it applies to so many things in life, but I learned these principles of running a business, of serving people, of how you do work. And it is really fundamental to what we do at Life Plan. It's not overly complicated to retire somebody, but the rules are really important.
1: Okay.
0: How much do you want in income? I want X amount of dollars. I want $5,000 a month or $8,000 a month, or whatever the number is. Okay, great. We take your Social Security, we look at your pensions and figure out how to get that number. There are specific rules of how to get income. What are the best options and what are the preferred practices? And we use that. So to me, that's like, how do you mow your straight lines, right? I'm going to fix my eyes on a target and I'm going to use that line to make sure that it gets done well. That's what we do with income. Then we look at tax planning. How much are you scheduled to pay in taxes over the next 25, 30 years? And how can we get that number down year over year and make it so as much as possible of what you've earned, you keep? Because retirement is just as much about what you keep as it is about what you earned. So we start with those questions, the income, the taxes, how much risk do you want in your portfolio? How much do you want to leave to your kids in the form of legacy, you know, gifting or long giving, you know, things like that. What matters most to you in these areas? And we just kind of take each one piece by piece
1: mm-hmm.
0: and answer that question. Once we answer the question, it's actually pretty simple the way we retire people, and we show them and teach them how, and we help them retire with dignity on their schedule, on their timeline. And that's what's really important. Just like mowing a lawn, when you watch someone mow a lawn, it's pretty easy. They just go back and forth and cut all the grass,
1: mm-hmm.
0: right? Like mm-hmm. that seems like it, but yet there's a lot of little nuance to it.
1: Yeah.
0: In the same way, that's the way retirement is. We can build confidence step by step. You don't have to become a financial expert. You can just be yourself and yet retire the right way. Working with independent financial advisors, it matters because big box firms, they feel very transactional. when you work with an independent advisor, we spend more time educating, explaining, personalizing the process, because retirement planning is personal and an independent advisor isn't beholden to some major company to do it their way.
1: Right.
0: We retire you your way.
1: Right.
0: What do you want it to look like? All right, well, then let's build that plan. If you've ever felt behind or overwhelmed or even unsure where to begin, mm-hmm. you're actually in the same place most people start. And sometimes the best financial decision you can make is simply sitting down and starting the conversation.
1: Okay.
0: Find out the rules of your retirement, find out how to do it, and then make sure that whatever's going on, that you can make it right right now. That's what we do at Life Plan. If you want to have this conversation, just to understand your situation, look to see if you're on track and figure out how to get where you want to go, give us a call, 616-512-2127. 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
1: 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All right. Another big name in the business world, in the investing world, actually, a person who has been, kind of a hero to many business entrepreneurs mm-hmm. in life, Ted Turner. He recently passed away at the age of 87. Of course, we know him as founder of CNN, TBS, a Braves owner for a long time. He, famously cast the Braves games on TBS network across the country, which is why you'll find a Braves fan almost anywhere you go.
0: That's how I became a Braves fan. When I was really young, when you're a military kid moving around, TBS was on.
1: The Braves were there for you.
0: Yeah, it was the Braves, or you could watch WGN and the Cubs.
1: Yep.
0: And I'm not about to be a Chicago Cubs fan.
1: So, of course, he launched the network that he probably is best known for is CNN. He launched that in 1980. 23 years after that, that's when the Time Warner merger happened, and he was effectively fired in that time. Mm-hmm. This is Ted Turner talking about that experience.
3: I got phased out. The management at Time Warner called me in and said, your contract's going to be up, and we want to give you another one. I said, well, tell me. I said, well, we'll give you $1 million a year. And I said, well, what will my duties be? And they said, nothing. Really, at least they were honest. So I said, you can take the $1 million and shove it you know where.
1: Don't even need your $1 million a year, Time Warner. Mm-hmm. That is a luxury of being Ted Turner. What I really appreciate about Mr. Turner is how he went on into retirement and was just so active in so many ways. He was buying land, operating bison ranches. He gave away billions to charity. And it's a real message as to what we can do in our own retirement. We can stay productive with our wealth, not just preserve it, because actually the productivity, the giving it away, that's very much part of the planning that you and your team do, Mike, at Life Plan Financial Design.
0: Yeah, absolutely. I had a guy who came in, his name is Ron from Holland. And when he came in, he had run a business for about 40 years and had been the CEO running this company. And when he retired out, he's got a couple million dollars and he's ready to kind of retire from work.
1: Right.
0: But after about 6 months in retirement, he says, I thought I wanted to stop working, but I know I didn't want to stop mattering. I wanted to have a purpose still.
1: Yeah.
0: And that conversation really changed everything for us. Instead of fully retiring, he started mentoring young entrepreneurs a few days a week, helped coach a nonprofit board, and began taking his grandkids on annual trips. So these are things you can do to stay active. After we kind of got that lack of purpose resolved and he got more engaged, mm-hmm. he came back and later and said, I finally feel like I'm using my time and money for something bigger than myself.
1: Hmm.
0: When you've run a company and you've had control and then you retire and you say, now what? What is my drive? What's my purpose? He found purpose. Wealth should create options. Money is a tool that should create freedom for you. Freedom to mentor, to travel, to volunteer, to start something new, to help your kids or grandkids, support causes you care about. The goal of retirement isn't to become less useful. It's become more intentional. We have a finite amount of time on this earth. And once you retire, you have more available, but at the same time, you got to use it. So when you work with an advisor, because one of the questions people ask is, should I work with a financial advisor? Or do I just go with one of the big shops? And that's a fair question. Financial advisors really focus on who you are. Big firms often focus on growing the portfolio because you're calling an 800 number, or as someone who's not really that connected to you. Independent advisors tend to have deeper conversations around fulfillment, legacy, charitable planning, purpose-driven retirement. And even if there is like the neighborhood version of the big shop, some big country name, you know, and you say, hey, all right, great. I got a local advisor. Can he help me with my taxes? No, they're not allowed to because the big firm won't let them. Can they help me with my estate plan? No, the big firm won't let them. Working with an independent firm, a group that's not beholden to some large big box company, is what makes the difference in your life, because we can actually to have positive change and do the things you need to do, because retirement isn't just a financial transaction or transition. It's a life transition. If your retirement plan only answers the question, will my money last? You may be missing the bigger question. What is this money actually going to help me do? Because the retirement plans don't just protect wealth. They help people build a life that they want to wake up to every day. Living your dreams, living your ideal retirement, it's up to you. You have to take the steps to make sure that it gets accomplished. That's why people partner with someone like us. They call us in from the program and say, hey, I just want to make sure that I'm doing things my way. I want to have purpose. I want to make sure I do want the money to last, but I want it to have a purpose. If that's you, give us a call, 616-512-2127, or reach out to us at michiganretirementcoach.com and let's have a conversation about how to make sure you are fulfilling your purpose in retirement.
1: That thing that Ron said to you, I want to stop working. I don't want to stop mattering. Mm-hmm. That resonates. That, I have to imagine, is the feels for a lot of folks, particularly if you've been a small business owner your whole life.
0: Yeah. I mean, that's the thing. When you run a company, you employ people. You give families income. You give families opportunity to live. So like with our staff, when they go on vacation, I know that vacation came from working here, from being able to provide a life. And there is a real a burden and a blessing to that.
1: Yeah.
0: And so when you've carried that weight and you feel like you've been moving something forward over all the years, and then you retire and now you say, well, what do I do now? All right, go golfing. That's not moving the world forward.
1: I know.
0: You know, play pickleball. I get it. And I like golfing and I like pickleball. Yeah. And you should do those things. Keep
1: as
0: your body
1: part
0: active.
1: Of it. Yeah.
0: But there's this body, mind, and soul thing, right? We want to have purpose. We want to move the world forward, make it better than we left it, and die with zero regrets.
1: Yeah.
0: And I think that's the part that gets missed when everything boils down to your spreadsheet or your statement that says, all right, well, based on this, you can take out $4,000 a month the rest of your life.
1: Right.
0: That is not fulfillment or purpose. That is a product sale.
1: Okay.
0: You don't want that. You want to retire with purpose.
1: Yeah. Retirement, it's so much more than numbers on paper. It's so much more than what you have saved. It's about building out a plan that fulfills you in many ways. And at Life Plan Financial Design, that's exactly what they can help you figure out. It's a full soup to nuts perspective on what you're going to be doing with these next several decades of your life. And yes, how your money will support you, but how you will be fulfilled in that space as well. So if you've got questions about creating this kind of plan for yourself, for your family, for your future, let's start the conversation. 616-512-2127 is the number to dial. 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
19: Incumbent is defeated. I'm Paul Stevens, Fox News. A primary loss on Saturday for incumbent Louisiana Republican Senator Bill Cassidy, Congresswoman Julia Letlow, and State Treasurer John Fleming now advancing to a primary runoff.
20: Trump-backed Congresswoman Julia Letlow and State Treasurer John Fleming will now face off in a runoff on June 27th. Incumbent Louisiana Senator Bill Cassidy finished third in the Republican primary, ending his bid for re-election. And while Letlow finished first by nearly 20 points, Louisiana election rules call for a runoff between the top two candidates if no candidate wins a majority of the vote. And last night's result marks a major political defeat for Cassidy, who faced backlash from many Republicans after voting to convict President Trump in his second impeachment trial following the January 6th riot at the U.S. Capitol.
19: And that's Fox's Chan Lee Painter, the president endorsing Congresswoman Letlow in this race. The president also set to speak with Israeli Prime Minister Benjamin Netanyahu sometime today. This, as sources tell us, the two may restart start military action against the Iranian regime.
18: Regional intelligence sources tell Fox News they assess the Iranians believe they can drag out the current stalemate for at least 2 weeks. But the prevailing assessment inside Iran is that President Trump may resort to restarting military action, and Tehran is now deliberately pursuing a strategy of deception and delay with the hopes that buying time will complicate any potential return to war. These sources say Iranian officials are looking at the World Cup and America's 250th anniversary as a backstop that could work in their favor. Tension remains high across the Middle East as the region waits to see if the war will resume in the days ahead. So far, efforts toward a diplomatic solution have failed, with Iran unwilling to make the necessary concessions to reach a deal.
19: Fox's Trey Yingston, Tel Aviv. 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
25: Thank you for joining us here on Money Mentors this weekend. We hope you're having a wonderful time and starting to think about planting for spring. We've had some crazy weather recently, but I did see that this coming week, we kind of go from the 50s to we're hitting the 80s. So woo. I'm super excited. I wish there was more of a ramp up
26: exactly.
25: So we could live in those 60s and 70s and feel spring. But we're in Michigan and we don't get to choose those things. So here comes summer and I hope you're ready.
26: All right. Well, Taylor, do you have a green thumb as well?
25: Forcibly.
27: Yeah, I guess so.
25: He's my partner in crime, so yes, you help me with all of that stuff.
27: Yeah, I wouldn't say that I'm like the plant guy. I've got a fantastic green thumb, but hard work goes a long way.
26: Yeah. Right?
27: So just be persistent, water, weed.
25: You've got the tractor in the field making sure you're tilling it all up. He's doing all of that work
26: okay.
25: So then we
26: the
25: can,
26: prep
25: you know,
26: work,
25: the kids
26: right?
25: And I
26: yeah.
25: can come in and plant.
27: Yep. We plant wildflowers, and recently we planted a bunch of fruit trees this year. So we'll see how that goes. They're all fenced up so the deer don't get after them. And maybe in 3, 4, 5 years from now, we'll have some apples.
26: Yeah.
25: Yay.
27: Peaches and pears. We'll see.
25: And we've got
27: so
25: honeybees.
27: So we'll find out if I have a green thumb a couple years from now.
25: Yes.
26: Yes. The bees too, Laurel. I mean,
25: yeah.
26: You two are busy, busy bees.
25: We are. So right now it's crazy because the kids are starting sports and that's really fun to see them. But we're also honing in on protecting our family time, you know, having that time outdoors. We've got the chickens and the bees and so. So a little bit of the hobby life, but to get to see them get dirty and enjoy being in the water, I'm very excited for this summer.
26: Yeah, always a fun time of year. And we hope you're enjoying your weekend too, whether it's out in the garden, spending time with your kids, your grandkids. 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And we appreciate the time that you spend with us here every weekend. 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And right now, a lot of us are focused on maybe gardening with our investments, watching those things grow and trying to tend to that portfolio. But it's interesting, Taylor and Laurel, despite some rockiness in the market this year, I think many of our listeners are probably sitting on pretty healthy 401k balances with the market still near those record highs, depending on the day. And Yahoo Finance points out that these big balances do carry some hidden retirement risks. So what are some of those things we need to watch out for, even if we feel like we're still seeing that growth in our accounts over time?
1: Yeah, I mean, it's really great to know that we've got a lot of West Michigan folks who have saved good money. You know, they might think, I hit the $1 million, I'm set. Mm-hmm. But really the reality is it matters where the money is, not just how much you have, and thinking about the taxation on these dollars. So if you have this healthy 401k balance, keep in mind those are pre-tax dollars. So they're not taxed yet. But once you retire or you start taking money out of these accounts, here comes Uncle Sam. I really like to have these conversations with our clients because we've had people call in from the radio show and I've had the pleasure of speaking with them. And I remember one of these calls that came in recently and he said, you know, I really like my advisor. He's done well for me in my accounts. But you guys talk about required minimum distributions and those RMDs, he's never talked to me about that before.
26: Wow, never.
1: And that's kind of shocking.
26: Yeah.
1: You know, this guy, he has in the millions. And so for a taxation conversation not to even happen, and I think that that's where a lot of people are missing the mark, is because nobody showed them these tax consequences that can really add up once you get into that RMD age of 73. Maybe you have your income stable through pensions or Social Security and other things, and so you actually don't even need income out of this 401k. But Uncle Sam says, hey, I'm forcing you to start taking it. And then this can push you into a higher tax bracket, higher Medicare premiums, think Irma, and then more taxation on Social Security. So guys, don't forget about the tax plan, because it's not about what you have. It's actually what you get to keep and spend.
26: That's so huge, because as this article points out too, you know, just having that healthier, bigger balance, it doesn't fix bad planning. So in that case, I mean, I'm hearing you talk about the advisor never talked about things like RMDs. If you're mm-hmm. not talking about how your savings are taxed and how it fits in with other pieces of your plan, Medicare, Social Security, I mean, you really are kind of missing the boat on a lot of these things.
27: You're missing two essential pillars in the entire in the entire plan. And, you know, I think obviously that's how we've built our business, right, is we see the importance, obviously, of the investments. We've got to get continued growth. We've got to be able to generate income. But what also makes a big difference in there is if we can save some money on taxes by planning appropriately, that keeps more money in your pocket, more money in your portfolio for more growth, more income down the road, right? Or maybe even leaving a legacy if that's something that you want to do. And that ties directly with the health insurance piece, which we have that in-house as well with Matt. So between Matt, Maggie, and the advisors here, we're really covering three of the most major pillars that are going to affect your day-to-day lifestyle, your day-to-day income, the investments, your taxes, and your health insurance. And that's really what you need to have that successful plan. So a lot of times folks will come in, like Laurel had mentioned, and they've got everything in, you know, pre-tax retirement. Okay, well, maybe you've accumulated really well in that 401k, but maybe we're a little shy on cash, right? We don't have as much liquid cash. We see that quite often, right? We're putting all of that money away into the 401k, but we don't have a good reserve or emergency fund or other areas to pull from that are not taxable, right? Or just not in a retirement account. And so a lot of times, if we're a couple years out, maybe we back those 401k contributions down or switch them to Roth. That way we've got some more tax-free money growing inside of the portfolio, or we're backing down that 401k and starting to contribute more to either a non-qualified investment account or even just a savings or a money market account. So we've got that liquidity and we've got more cash. That way we can pick and choose where we're pulling that income from and really help control that tax burden down the road. And there's a lot of other really great things that we can do to help reduce that RMD, like QLAC, so extending some of that money out so you don't have to actually take that RMD till later on a portion of the portfolio. And again, that's got to be right for you specifically. A lot of folks donate to the church, right? Or mm-hmm. the animal shelter, things like that. And once you're 70 and a half, you know, if we're doing those qualified charitable distributions, those QCDs, That helps reduce the overall taxable balance in the portfolio. You're still fulfilling the giving that you want to do, but it's not costing you anything tax-wise, nor is it costing the, you know, the charity that you're giving to. So it's a win-win there. And then when you start taking RMDs, if you have a little overage and you're donating already, well, that's a perfect place to do it. So there's a lot of other options, but it is essential to start planning ahead of time. Because if we get to 75 or 73, whenever your RMD age is based on your date of birth, we can lose some of that flexibility, right? There's still options, but our options shrink a little bit. So it is very important to start talking about earlier on, and we've got the entire team here at Mattson Financial to take care of it.
25: Yeah, and that's just the important thing is we are going to help you coordinate everything under one roof. So Taylor mentioned, you know, we talk about these five pillars of retirement. Income, we need to make sure you have this critical income need because while you were working, right, you had the steady paycheck coming in. So how do we make sure that you still have that sense of security and that income coming in while you're retired? And then we're going to also plan for the lifestyle because you're going to come to us and we're going to talk about what are your dreams, your goals, and your desires. Then that second pillar is investments. Taylor mentioned we want to make sure the rate of return is there. But for us focusing on retirement, it's about singles and doubles, right? Not home runs and strikeouts, because that's where you really lose, you know, that opportunity to do the things that you want to do. And now you have to re-strategize your whole retirement. Then there's taxes. It's going to hit you everywhere. There's your health insurance. We've got the Medicare insurance agent in-house here. And then also legacy, you know, so who owns what, who gets what with as little tax implications as possible. So we're going to take you through this whole process and year over year, keep looking at this because we know your life changes too. But at the end of the day, you've got one phone call to contact us and we're going to help coordinate everything else.
26: And for our listeners today who have questions about some of these issues, maybe they have saved really well over the years, but they recognize, hey, there are some pieces of this plan that are missing for me. I'd love to have that kind of team on my side. How can they get started with us this weekend?
25: Yes. So we create this holistic retirement plan built around those five pillars. So you can be one of those first five callers now at 616-288-2909 to get started and see if your current plan is truly designed for the retirement you want to live.
26: We want to mention too, we have our new Money Mentors Toolkit, which is also a great starting point. If you'd like a copy of that to get started, you can also text the word KIT to that same number, 616-288-2909. That's 616-288-2909 and enter the keyword KIT. I think it's a really great, helpful resource for people, you know, who just kind of want to dip their toe in the waters and see what you're all about. We have a lot of great different resources to help them get started on things like Social Security, figuring out, you know, what kind of risk they're comfortable with. A lot of different pieces have gone into this, right?
25: Yeah. So we want to make sure that you get those bits and pieces to say, well, how can I start thinking about this now? So there's a lot of great resources there for you. So you can look at that and then also find time to schedule to say, you know what? I do want to talk about that tax piece. I do feel like that's missing. So let's get together and we can help you with your retirement readiness.
26: Again, just text that keyword KIT now to 616-288-2909. They'll send you a link to all of that information. Or again, you can always pick up the phone and just talk to one of our great team members off the air, 616-288-2909. But coming up next, the warning out recently from a Michigan-based corporation that really has Wall Street and a lot of investors a little bit worried about what's happening underneath the surface with this economy. We'll talk about it next as Money Mentors continues right here on Wood Radio.

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1: Nelson is 93, but yes, he's on the road again this year, making more tour stops this spring and summer. The singer says he's had the same breakfast on the road for years, simply oatmeal. Huh. And I love that because honestly, our daughter loves oatmeal.
0: Okay.
1: So she would get along really well with him.
7: Yep. I remember when she was little and like during COVID and you were doing that baking club with her.
1: Yeah.
7: And she would sit there and just eat fistfuls of dry oatmeal.
0: Like, dry oatmeal?
1: No cinnamon, nothing.
7: Not baked, or yeah, not cooked. Like, oh, going in the cookie and she'd just take a big old spoonful of it. And
1: she's just smiling. Yeah. And like, I'm like, isn't that so dry?
7: And like, bland?
1: Oh,
0: right.
7: How do you swallow it? It seems
1: and
7: like
1: she still
7: hazard.
1: Will sneak it.
7: Yeah.
0: That's hilarious.
7: Or dry pasta for some reason, too. Like, a crunchy spaghetti noodle.
0: Okay.
7: I don't know.
0: Capri.
7: Yeah.
0: Right? The interesting Odd. Taste there. But yeah,
7: yeah.
0: Maybe there's something to it in terms of longevity.
1: Exactly.
0: Willie Nelson.
1: Doing well for Willie. Right?
7: And he's lived had a long, busy career for a long, long, long time.
1: Yeah.
7: I love Willie Nelson.
1: Good heart health. There you go.
0: For sure. So good for him. 93 years old, still kicking. So happy to see him back out on tour this year. And we know right now we're kind of entering that vacation season. If you are on the road, remember, you can take Money Mentors with you wherever you are. 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Well, it's interesting, Taylor, Laurel, a company that's been around for more than 100 years right here in Michigan warns of a recession-level industry decline. Now, Whirlpool stock's actually been through the ringer since its latest announcement and earnings filing, but a lot of analysts point to the company's report as kind of the sign that consumers are starting to pull back on bigger ticket purchases right now because of things like global conflict, tariffs, inflation. And I know there are a lot of reports right now about falling consumer sentiment, but I want you to tell me about the people that you work with, the families, the clients right here in West Michigan. What do they tell you about how they're feeling about this economy? Because it's one thing to look at these big national surveys. It's another to kind of get your own temperature reading.
7: I generally, in conversation, feel like they're pretty hopeful and optimistic as far as the markets and how the markets are performing and growth trajectory there, but are definitely concerned with the value of their dollar and how far is that going to go, especially when it comes to groceries and utilities. Big one being gas. I drive a diesel truck and diesel's $6 a gallon now.
0: Ugh.
7: Not super fun, right? So now that we're getting into the warm season of summer, maybe I get a moped.
1: Right? Or think about those EVs, you know?
7: Yeah, to get us from Lake going back. But yeah, I think that's really the biggest concern is how are we going to continue to afford, obviously, the basic necessities. But in retirement, we want to travel, right? Mm-hmm. Or we want to do things with our family that involve spending money, of course, and those things are getting more expensive. So prioritizing what we want to do, when we want to do it. But ultimately, as we go through this planning process and we're setting up clients' income bucket and saying, hey, you know, if we were to see a recession or we were to see a big pullback in the market right now, we've got 18 months worth of income set aside. So now we can take advantage of that opportunity in the market, you know, maybe liquidate some positions from other areas and buy that opportunity. And as it goes back up, we're going to refill your income bucket and obviously diversify throughout the rest of the plan. And we've been very fortunate. We've been in a very good market period here for quite a few years now with volatility, of course, but that's not gone unnoticed, right? We've been harvesting a lot more of these gains as of lately and even, you know, into last year as well. So we've got some of those income buckets that are really heavy. So if they want to continue to travel, sure, it costs a little bit more, but we've been setting that money aside and planning ahead because we know we can't let the markets dictate what your lifestyle and retirement is. And prices are going to go up. Prices will come back down. Hopefully gas prices will come back down.
0: Please.
7: But we have to accommodate it, right? Mm-hmm. That's the simple thing is we're not going to just stop living the lifestyle that we want. We may have to make some tweaks and some adjustments and pay special attention to certain things just because of cost. But as long as we're planning ahead and we've laid this all out, it really shouldn't change that retirement lifestyle. Now, it might change your sentiment to it, right? You might not feel as good. You're like, oh, I still want to go on that trip. But, you know, maybe we fly out to Montana and go to Yellowstone and we're not going to drive because gas is $5 a gallon.
0: Yeah.
1: But also, I think that's why it's important, you know, for what we do here at Matson Financial is headlines don't dictate our clients' retirement because when you have an actual income plan, right? Those scary headlines don't control your emotions. You still have this, like Taylor's saying, you still have this, ooh, maybe a little bit of that. I'm not sure what's going on because we're in a 24/7 news cycle. It's in front of you all day, every day. But at the same time, they get so much relief to know, here is this report. I saw it in front of me, this entire income plan. It's not just that they have these accounts, right? It's actually invested in certain ways to do certain things to deliver on that steady paycheck that you can have and investing into the lifestyle side of things so you can achieve or see out the vacations that you've talked about that we sat around the table in the very beginning and were important to you. We're still going to live out those dreams because we've planned for it. Now, that means from time to time, do things change? Absolutely, because the plans that we build here at Matson Financial has to be flexible. But it feels different to see market volatility when your paycheck is planned, you know where the income is coming from, and you start to understand your risk. And our advisors are fiduciaries, and we do a really great job at that because we're here to help you. You've done all of this work to get to this point. You've saved, you've put the money away, you were disciplined, and now we're here to help you figure out where things need to go in what buckets. And when you call us and say, you know, I need to redo my roof, or I want to redo my kitchen, or we're going on this trip, that's our job to then look at what different buckets you have and making sure we have the least tax implications as possible. And that's the best strategy in place.
0: After all, appliance is still going to fail during your retirement. Yes. You're still going to want to travel despite gas prices, right? So, yeah, people don't want to give up those things.
1: But no. The plan is to not hide under the rock and say, oh, I'm too scared to do anything, right? Like, we're not going to let you, as being one of our clients, do that. We're going to show you why so you have that sense of I can still do what I want to do.
7: Yep. When we're devising these plans, those are questions that we're asking those folks coming through the door, right? Is you don't need to list out every large expense for the next 5 years, but how are the washer and dryer doing? How are your appliances in general, right? Is that something that we're going to have to replace in the next year or two or five? Or did you just replace them? What about the roof? What about the cars? Those big ticket items, we're asking those questions. That way we know, okay, in the rough time horizon of 3 to 5 years, we know these things are going to come up. We're planning ahead to make sure that we've got the money there when we need it. And we're starting to have that conversation so we can kind of plan ahead, of course.
1: So the danger right now is having no retirement strategy. So keep in mind,
7: 100%.
1: You just have a portfolio. That portfolio alone that you have, or that 401k, is not a retirement plan, right? We need to really make sure we're coordinating with, you've got your income, investments, taxes, healthcare, you know, an idea of Medicare, and then also legacy. So we're going to look at it from all of these different perspectives to make sure you have a true holistic plan under one roof.
0: We're going to tell you more in just moments here about how you can get started on that type of plan with your money mentors at Matson Financial Services. But it's interesting, I think, as we're also looking at our retirement lifestyle, perhaps some ways to save and enjoy something is to actually maybe move, and moving to a state with no income tax. That sounds good to a lot of retirees today. But Realtor.com points out here that many of the states that tend to attract people of retirement age, places like Florida, Tennessee, Texas these days, they tend to make up that revenue with other taxes. So insurance costs can also be pretty hefty too in places like Florida. But how have you helped someone do the math on things like maybe a second home or a vacation property? And what should someone consider if they're thinking about this type of move?
7: Number one, I think distinguishing between those two things, is this a second home? Or is this a vacation rental property, right? Is this an investment property? Now, I would say most folks that I'm talking with is either a second home or they're moving their primary residence. Typically, if we're in our mid to late 60s, they might not want to mess around with a vacation rental. Like if they're buying a place in Florida, they're buying a place in Florida so they can go down there and stay, right? And recently, just this last year, I did have a client that came to me and said, hey, we had this great opportunity. Obviously, we're retired now, just retired, but we had this great opportunity and we found this place down in Florida after visiting our friends down there that we think we want to jump on. And we did just that. We were running through all of those numbers with them. Okay, what are we going to get for our house? Do we have a mortgage on the home here? What does that transition look like? What moving costs look like, because I don't think you want to pack your entire house up and move it cross country by yourself, right? Nobody wants to do that. I don't want to do that.
8: Stress.
7: And especially if it's a home you've lived in forever and you've raised your kids there, you're going to have a lot of stuff. So moving costs. What do property taxes look like down in the place that you're going? Sure, there's no state income tax and that's great. But again, what are these other additional costs that come up? And we're going to run all of those numbers. So I was really involved with those clients every step of the way through that real estate transaction. Anytime they get new information, they'd bring it to me and we'd continue to run those numbers together to make sure that it works. But just like anything else in life, there's going to be unexpected expenses, right? The screened-in back patio, they had a storm come through and we had to get that replaced, right? There's things that are going to come up that we have to plan for, but it really starts with running those basic numbers and having that financial resource, that person that you can go to and ask those questions and run those numbers for you. It would be very difficult to do on your own.
8: And think about
7: a lot of pressure.
8: Insurance.
7: Yeah.
8: And taxes. I know we talked about no income tax, but what other things then are different than what you have here? And also, if you're talking about a second home or making it a primary residence, like in Taylor's situation, what does it look like from a healthcare perspective? What about your doctors? So we have retired several times over here, as our advisors. And so we have learned and we know what questions to ask and what, okay, we've got this plan. Here's this road moving forward. But there's going to come a point where we're going to have to veer left or right. And it wasn't necessarily planned, but at least we started to have these conversations to know the if and the when of what's to come. We want to talk about that early on with our clients, because that's why we have the show, Money Mentors. Is our goal is to educate and empower our community.
0: And we have a great tool to do that with our listeners this weekend who are ready to get started on that plan for their retirement.
8: Yes, so to start learning more about building a smarter retirement plan, you can text KIT to 616-288-2909 and we'll send you our complimentary Money Mentors Toolkit, which is packed with valuable retirement planning resources. So it's a really great place to start, learn about us here at Matson Financial, and then we can also get back together to start planning your retirement here at Matson Financial.
0: And even includes a handy checklist too to get you started on some of these different steps on your own. But like Laurel mentioned, then the team is there to help you on the back end, putting all those pieces together. But it starts with a simple phone call or text this morning. Again, that number is 616-288-2909. You can text the keyword KIT now to get the link to that downloadable guide. Or you can talk to our team off the air today. That same number, 616-288-2909. And when you call in today, you're talking to an actual team member right here in West Michigan. That's 616-288-2909. But up next, your retirement timeline. Let's say it's within the next decade. We'll discuss the steps you might want to start taking right now as Money Mentors continues after the news on Wood Radio.
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0: Yeah.
1: I remember playing it on Rock Band. And I tried to play it, you know, in person with my old boss, but...
2: Didn't work out so well?
1: Not talented on the guitar.
2: That's the thing is, so for you radio listeners out there, Taylor is my husband, and we've been working together here at Mattson Financial for almost 12 years, and we were actually dating at the time when he started. So we've been through all of this together, and I know... just about everything about Taylor, have seen, heard, all of it. I have never seen him play the guitar. So, this weekend, he's going to show me the riff, as bad as he may think it's going to be.
1: I don't remember it. I do not remember it.
2: We'll pull up YouTube, so stay tuned until next week. Okay. I'll let you know the update of how it goes.
1: When you say I've never seen him play the guitar, it makes it seem like I know how to play the guitar. Full disclosure, I do not. I don't have the dexterity in my fingers, I don't think. But I just thought, you know, like, oh, after a couple of weeks with my boss who's been playing for, you know, 40 years, I'll be like Jimi Hendrix. And that was not the case. So then I just kind of gave it up and stick to my day job.
3: Harder than it looks. But
1: much harder, yeah.
3: But also, what you do every day there at Mattson Financial Services, I would argue, is a pretty cool talent, too. Helping people
2: Absolutely.
3: With retirement, yeah, meeting with your clients there, really building that relationship to help them get all the way through retirement. So we'll give you a pass on the guitar skills, Taylor, because you do
1: Thank
3: have
1: you.
3: Other skills, too. But
1: Thank you, I appreciate that.
3: But we might put them to the challenge here on the show, bring in
2: dun,
3: the guitar.
2: Dun, dun.
3: Yeah,
2: I like
3: and,
2: it.
1: I'm not afraid of a little embarrassment.
3: Exactly. So
1: all for a good laugh.
3: Yeah, so maybe we'll break out the riff again here in the next couple of weeks here on Money Mentors, but always
1: not on the air. I'm not doing it on the radio.
3: No, what did you think I meant?
2: We're recording behind the scenes.
1: I didn't know you meant like, oh, all right, Taylor, you're going to do it on air. No, thank you. No, thank you.
3: We'll see about this. We're going to have some kind of challenge here this summer on Money Mentors.
2: Yes.
3: Bring in the guitars, the musical instruments. I don't know what we'll end up with and don't want to turn anybody
1: that
3: might off.
1: Be the only thing
3: yeah, more cowbell, please. But always appreciate you joining us here. If you'd like to get to know Laurel, Taylor, the entire team at Mattson Financial Services, a couple of easy ways to do that with us this weekend. You can always go online to MattsonFinancial.com or talk to one of our great team members off the air today, 616-288-2909. 616-288-2909 if you ever have a question about anything that comes up here on the show. But think about this, since we talk to people all the time who are getting close to retirement, for you listening, what does your timeline look like for that decision? So let's say you're thinking of retiring in the next decade, 5 years, perhaps even in the next year, or for the next few weeks here on Money Mentors, we're actually going to spend some time on the specific decisions you might want to make depending on where you are on that retirement timeline. So this week, Laurel, Taylor, I thought we'd focus on 10 years out, giving us that decade to plan. Kiplinger says there are actually some really key decisions to make at this point, even though it might still feel, you know, far away here. But let's talk about these this week, because 10 years out, that's actually a really good time to get started on this plan.
1: Yeah, it certainly is. And 10 years goes by in a blink of an eye. I've realized that after having kids, like 3 years from now, our daughter will be 10.
3: Yeah.
1: And that seems impossible. Yeah,
2: let's talk about something different. That makes me sad. Yeah.
1: All right, so what to do 10 years ago, right? I think the biggest thing is sitting down with a fiduciary advisor and getting organized to start.
2: Mm-hmm.
1: You know, you've got your statements that come from, you know, your 401k. You might have this Fidelity or Schwab account here. You got your bank accounts. You know, you've got your house, your mortgage statement, credit card, bank statements, all of that stuff. But what does it all mean? And it's really hard to compartmentalize all of this stuff when you're looking at 20 to 30 different statements, right? So sit down with a fiduciary, come into the office, we'll sit down with you, and we are going to organize everything. So let's look at all of the investment accounts. Let's look at all the 401ks, the IRAs, Roths, non-qualified stuff, and we're going to organize that into a nice financial oversheet and see, okay, who owns what, right? Is it spouse A or spouse B? Do we have an imbalance between, you know, account balances at that point? So do we have to think ahead of, well, what if spouse A, who has the majority of the money in their name, goes into long-term care, right? Or passes away prematurely. How do we make sure spouse B is taken care of? Pensions, Social Security being a big one as well. I know a lot of people are obviously worried about Social Security.
2: And likely you haven't looked at it because it requires you to now go online, log in. So if you don't have an account, that's something you can do this weekend, and then download your statement and start looking at that, because there are so many things here. And so we help you see that entire financial picture. Because at this time, you know, those 10 years before retirement, small mistakes now can have these major consequences later, because you're starting to shift from planning to and building wealth to protecting in this distributing phase, right? Or the distribution phase. And I often think about it like a mountain. So while we were working,

0: And you're climbing up this mountain, you're saving, everything's going well. Well, now you're at the top and you retire, and now you need to make sure you have this guide and what's here for you on the way down. Your plan to go up and your plan to go down are very, very different. And so we focus at Mattson Financial on helping you get to that retirement piece. And what does it look like to come down? How do we guide you?
1: I think the next thing that we would talk about besides getting organized, so the next step is, okay, we went over everything. We went over the financial overview. Let's talk about what all of this means and how all of this is taxed, because I still hear it fairly often that, oh, I didn't know I had to pay taxes on my Social Security.
0: Or even my 401k.
1: Or my 401k, right. Yeah. So let's talk about the taxability of that money. Your 401ks, your IRAs, those are pre-tax or tax deferred. So meaning you put that money in, you never paid taxes on it, it's growing tax free. But when you pull it out in retirement, obviously you have to then pay your ordinary income tax on it. Then you've got your taxable money, like think your money market, your CD account, your after tax brokerage account, or even your checking and savings account. You're going to get those 1099s that show the interest you earn, right? It's taxable in that year, but only to the extent of that growth. And then our favorite bucket, which is of course the tax free bucket.
0: Ooh, tax free. Doesn't that sound nice?
1: Oh, yes, it's the best. So you put that money in, it's after tax when it goes in, right? You say for an IRA purpose, you pull $7,000 from your checking, you contribute that to the Roth IRA, and now it's growing tax-free. Now, there are some withdrawal stipulations that we have to keep in mind that we obviously keep track of for you as far as when you can access that money. But let's kind of revert back to the we're 10 years from retirement. Let's say we're 50 years old. We're meeting, and everything that you have is in pre-tax retirement accounts, your 401k, your IRA. So we need to start coming up with a tax diversification plan to have a little bit more additional liquid cash, but also some tax-free money. So let's say you're smack dab in the middle of your tax bracket. So if we were to change your 401k contribution from pre-tax to Roth, and we do that for 10 years, and let's say you're maxing it out for that 10-year period, I'm just going to use a round number, this is not the max amount, but $20,000 a year for 10 years, that's 200 grand. You're now retiring with 200,000 plus all of the growth over that decade of tax-free money that you didn't have 10 years prior. And if you had not talked to somebody about that, you might be sitting in a situation where you've just lost all control of taxes. So that 10 years prior is super important. Now, I wouldn't blanket say if you're 50, just switch that contribution. There are a lot of other considerations to make here, but that's why it's so important to sit down with that fiduciary advisor and let's ask those questions, see if it makes sense. And if it does, let's execute on that plan so we can help diversify that tax bucket when you retire and let you control what income tax rate you pay.
2: Now, Kiplinger also talks about at this stage, you know, 10 years before retirement, thinking about diversification, asset allocation, maybe even building kind of a safety net with your portfolio. But I'm thinking 10 years out, I still want growth. So how do you manage those expectations with clients? You know, you still want the growth of stocks, but you also may want to kind of lean a little bit more conservative as you're getting closer to that retirement date.
0: Yeah, we're going to really look at diversification because a lot of people come to us and they think, oh, I've got mutual funds, I'm diversified. And we do this review and we find out, yes, you technically are in different mutual funds, but actually underneath that, what you're invested in is overlapping. And now you are overly exposed in one area. And if that one stock has some bad times, well, now you just permanently can hurt that income longevity in the future. So we want to make sure to look for what type of diversification do you have in place. Yes, we still want to make sure growth is in there, like you said, Jennifer, because you're putting money in still likely and you want to get good returns there. But also we need to start looking at what does safe money look like, how to have the safety net. Because if we're, you know, Taylor talked about it a little bit earlier, but if we're 18 months away from retirement, and if you don't diversify and the market corrects or there's a major shift in volatility, you now might have to change your timeline and say, I can't retire in 18 months. Now I have to wait 3 years or 5 years because I just lost so much of my money to the market. So if we can properly plan and say, okay, we're going to shift some money to make sure no matter what the markets do, even if it's still in your 401k, we're going to make sure that's more of a safety net over here that the markets can't influence what that does. Now you're controlling the plan. The markets aren't controlling you.
1: And I think that's super important too, because we got to gradually shift from that accumulation to preservation, or you know, preservation with growth for income, right?
0: Yep.
1: But when people think of safe investments, they typically think of CDs or money markets or bonds, right? There are a lot of other great tools in this world now that weren't even available when I started in the business 12 years ago or 11 and a half years ago, I guess.
0: Who's counting?
1: Yeah,
0: who's
1: right. So we can still have that allocation to the market, to the S&P 500, but now we're building in some protections, right? 15% downside protection, 20% downside protection. And by the way, if the market finishes negative, maybe you're actually turning that negative return into a positive one, right? So hedging against that volatility. And then there are other great tools, you know, like fixed index annuities that can help create and generate some guaranteed income, still get really good growth potentially in the markets with no downside as far as market volatility goes. So again, not that that's involved in every client's plan, but just to give you an idea of some of these other tools in our tool belt that we're going to bring together and build this custom tailored plan to you. Let's design a plan for your income. Let's design a plan for long-term growth with protection, and then just long-term growth that might be the legacy piece, right? That long-term growth asset we may never have to touch, and that might be what we turn into that legacy. So we want to invest that more for our heirs, right? Mm-hmm. So again, having those buckets of safety, growth with protection, and then obviously growth, and then layering that with the tax diversification of tax deferred and taxable and tax-free money just really gives you that freedom and flexibility in retirement that we all want. And so again, it's just important to sit down, get organized. Let's talk through the logistics of the taxes, and then let's design a custom tailored investment plan that's right for you and your specific needs.
2: 10 years out, it's a great time to get started and start focusing in on these specific goals. Think of how far ahead of a lot of your peers you're going to be. For those looking for that type of customized plan who are ready to get serious about their retirement, how can they get started with us?
0: Yeah, just remember, the decisions you make now around taxes, investments, healthcare, and Social Security matter more than ever. So that's why we encourage you not to wait until retirement to start building a true retirement strategy. So you can text KIT now to 616-288-2909, and we'll send you our Money Mentors Toolkit packed with valuable retirement planning resources.
2: Get started. Again, just text that keyword KIT, 616-288-2909, or you can talk to one of our team members off the air today. Again, that's 616-288-2909. But up next, an important milestone for the oldest baby boomers this year. We'll tell you about that number coming up next as Money Mentors continues right here on Wood Radio.
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0: Sending well wishes to country legend Dolly Parton, who announces she's stepping away from the stage for a bit as she continues to deal with some health issues. And in typical Dolly fashion, she's optimistic about her treatment and just compares her ailments to things gone wrong under the hood on a car. Dolly is 80 years old. So, I mean, she is a legend, and whenever we do feature her on the show here, we talk about all the different things that she's doing, and from our younger kids' perspective, she has the Dolly Parton Imagination Library, so if you have kids or grandkids who are younger, you can contact your county and be a part of this program where you'll receive a book every month based on your kid's age. It's completely free. All thanks to Dolly.
1: And
0: so
1: some of our kids' favorite books actually came from from the Imagination Library. I think it's basically from birth till five.
0: Yep.
1: Right?
0: And also it's a piece of mail technically, right?
1: Oh,
0: that
1: yeah. kids
0: have
1: mail.
0: Their name on. They get to go to the mailbox and get it out. So we thank you, Dolly. You are a legend, and wishing you the best with her treatment.
2: Absolutely. And I think she's a great example that, you know, life does not stop when you're in those traditional retirement years. You can do a lot of really good things. Actually, we were just talking off the air today. Your grandpa, Taylor, is in his 80s now and still finding ways to stay busy, including maybe with a little baseball coaching for Capri.
1: Yeah, he is a busy, busy guy. You know, Lions Club. I mean, he's just always running around town. So I'll be driving through the Laco at any given point, and I'm seeing him out doing something. But this last week at Capri softball game, it was great. You got to know him, but he just loves baseball. Always listens to it on his FM radio, on his hip when he's out doing yard work and stuff. I mean, just loves the game. He came up to me after Capri softball game. He goes, you know, I just wanted to say, you know, I don't really know the coaches, but all the girls are hitting really flat-footed. You know, their stance is too wide. They're swinging with all arms. They really need to tighten up that stance and take a little half step and really generate power with their hips and all this stuff. And I was just laughing because I can just, like, rewind time 20 years ago and hearing that same thing Grandpa telling me then and understanding, like, yep, well, I'll work with Capri. I'll work with Bo on this.
0: He needs an assistant coaching job now, it sounds
1: does,
0: like.
1: He does. He would be so great. And he's so patient. And I don't know of anybody, honestly, that loves the game of baseball personally more than my Grandpa Bill. So shout out to Grandpa Bill. Huge inspiration for me and our kids moving forward, especially when it comes to baseball and softball.
0: Yeah. So. I think that's so cool, right? Because like you're saying, Jennifer, how are we staying busy? I mean, it's the best thing we can do for our bodies so we don't lose that, right? But also for our mental state. And obviously that's something as a mentor that we want to grow and be able to do those things in our 80s and 90s.
2: Mm-hmm. And I know you're
0: hopefully 100 too, you know?
2: Yeah, exactly. Your own grandma, you know, she made it past 100 too. So this is the thing about this generation that I absolutely love. It's a very different retirement today. And actually the oldest baby boomers this year are turning 80 years old. So it's a whole new milestone for this generation who are retiring actually very differently from their parents, their grandparents, staying active today. And Fortune magazine notes that as a result, they do face a whole different set of challenges. So, I mean, what do you need to consider as part of that long-term plan so you can still keep going in those years?
0: I think the key thing that comes to mind most is that retirement lasts longer than ever. You know, many retirees are spending 25, 30, even 40 years in retirement. And we talked about my grandma, right? She was 101 when she had just passed this last December, almost 102. Wow. And she's one of those that was in retirement for 40 years. And so you just need to make sure that your plan is going to last as long as you are here, right? What does that income flow look like? And not only for where you are today, but I often think if you are married and you have Social Security and you're humming along, well, one of you passes, you lose a Social Security. You lose that larger standard deduction. The surviving spouse, you don't want to change how you live in your lifestyle. You're already dealing with mourning the loss and, you know, kind of going through life now to figure out what's next. And you don't want to have your whole income change and your retirement drastically change. So we need to make sure that there are still money available that you have to replace what that Social Security loss is, right? So these are all of those things to say we're living longer. We need to stay healthier, but we need to make sure our dollar is working as hard as we did for it.
1: Yeah, certainly. And, you know, I think about folks that are in that age range or getting close to it. Their fear isn't dying early, right? Because they've lived a really great life. Mm-hmm. Their fear now is, do I have to worry about running out of money? I don't want to become a burden on my family if I do have to go into a home or losing that independence. And that's why that longevity planning is so important. Life is different now than it was, you know, 30 years ago when you were in your working career. And so how are we going to pay for things like home health care or assisted living or other sorts of places where we age in our home or we go into a long-term care facility? How are we going to afford to pay for that? Those are some of the bigger conversations and bigger concerns that I see. One other, you know, big item here is if we've covered all of these bases, right? Your retirement needs to still have purpose, right?
0: Yes.
1: Longevity planning isn't just financial. We need to make sure that we're still mentally stimulated, that we're getting out there. You know, the happiest retirees in general typically are staying connected with family, their church, their community, volunteer work, their grandkids, going to baseball games, helping with the Lions Club. And again, I it's funny, I'm looking at this list and I'm still going back and thinking about Grandpa Bill because, like, check, check, check, check, check. Right? He does all these things and he's so plugged in. And he has been retired for probably about 30 years now. I mean, I was young when he retired and he's just as sharp now as he always has been. And I attribute a lot of that to staying so busy.
0: Mm-hmm.
1: The note cards that he writes, the note cards in his pocket that he always writes his notes on, that probably helps too. He doesn't forget anything.
0: No. And when people sit down with us and we talk about, you know, what do you want to do when you retire? Or maybe you're already retired. How are things going? it's fun to start digging into that because we're not digging into the numbers in the beginning. And if you're still questioning, like, I don't know what that thing is yet, we're going to kind of help you get there, you know? Yeah. What are those hobbies? So it's really fun to be a part of those initial meetings where we get to know you, really peeling back those layers of the onion. And over time, right, this is about a relationship to us. We're going to get to know you more and more. And as life twists and turns, we're going to be here for you with that flexible plan along the way.
2: You can start that conversation with your money mentors today at 616-288-2909. We're going to tell you more in just minutes here about how you can get started complimentary as a listener here on Wood Radio. And as we're talking about, you know, this generation of baby boomers who are retiring today, I want our listeners to think about the small businesses here in West Michigan that you visit on a regular basis. I mean, chances are a majority of them are owned by these baby boomers because this generation really had this entrepreneurial spirit. But now they're going to start transitioning out of millions of businesses over the next decade when you think about it. And I saw one local economist actually talking about this recently. And the fact that these business owners, you know, they often employ dozens of people under them. So simply closing up shop, it would actually impact the local economy in really big ways. So I'm wondering if you're one of those business owners and retirement's on the horizon, I mean, what should you think about as you start to make that transition? Because, you know, again, you've put your blood, sweat, and tears into this business. You don't want to leave people high and dry either.
1: Yeah, correct. I think the biggest thing is waiting too long to create an exit strategy, right? Mm-hmm. Not that you're planning on selling it next year or 2 years or maybe even 5 years, but let's start thinking about this. Do we even know what the business valuation is? Do we know what it's worth? Do we have family members or employees that are interested in taking that business
0: over?
1: Does that leadership team have the capacity to do it, right? Mm-hmm. Do they want to do it? What are the tax implications on the potential sale? And that's where, when it comes to business planning, we've done this time and time again, whether it's an HVAC company or a commercial cleaning business or a tire shop, you name it. We've got tons of great clients that have built really awesome businesses over the years, and we've helped really transition that. And sometimes it's a product of how the business was set up. Sometimes we can control the taxes to a certain degree, but there's just going to be some part of it that you built a great business, you've had it for a long time, there's going to be some capital gains, right? And just understanding, but it's a much easier pill to swallow when you go into that situation knowing, hey, this is roughly what that tax liability is going to look like, versus you make the sale, you go to file taxes, and you find out, a couple hundred thousand dollars in taxes. Like, that's a gut punch. And I'll say too, in the clients I can think of that have transitioned business, one of the coolest things for me, and they've been in this baby boomer generation, one of the coolest things for me is the want to transition that to employees or those family members that do have the capacity and that are capable of running that business. And they're not so concerned as much with the financial. Obviously, we want to get some money out of the business, but they've also done a good job savings. And so what's more important to them is this business has essentially been another child to them.
0: Yes.
1: And seeing that child live on beyond them. And I think your dad in the same situation, right? He gave us a shot and we're still here and things are chugging right along because he loves the business that he's built. And it is like another child. And again, he wants to see that live on beyond him. And I see that with a lot of clients as well.
0: I think that's the best thing that can happen is if you're a business owner and you want out, whatever that exit strategy is, you know, we'll help talk through that and the who and the what. If you can allow time for you to be in the business still, but somebody else in that kind of fulfilling your leadership position, because now you have some shared role, because it is so important to you. It is like your kid, and you don't want to just hand over the keys, right? And like, wipe my hands of it and I'm off into the sunset. Some people might want that, but to know that you have built something and you want it to continue on, to keep helping, you know, your employees stay here and have a job, but also your clients, your customers, to know that they have this steady transition coming. So you really do want to plan so far in advance, because if you are able to stay on in some capacity to help coach, man, that success obviously of making sure if this is a buyout that is over time, that this buyout lasts so you have this income flow.
2: Yeah.
0: And so we know you so well. We want to help you really coordinate all of this, because back to, you know, how we think about retirement, a business requires that coordination too, from financial planning, the tax strategy, the estate, the income planning, and the succession. 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
2: A major shakeup in the U.S. Senate in Louisiana. I'm Ann Carrick, Fox News. Republican Senator and vocal Trump critic Bill Cassidy defeated in Louisiana's Senate primary. Trump-backed Congresswoman Julia Letlow and State Treasurer John Fleming advancing to a runoff in June. Fox's Chanley Painter.
16: Incumbent Louisiana Senator Bill Cassidy finished third in the Republican primary, ending his bid for re-election. And while Letlow finished first by nearly 20 points, Louisiana election rules call for a runoff between the top two candidates if no candidate wins a majority of the vote. Cassidy, who faced backlash from many Republicans after voting to convict President Trump in his second impeachment trial following the January 6th riot at the U.S. Capitol. He also broke with President Trump on key issues, the president calling Cassidy a, quote, disloyal disaster.
2: For Democrats, Jamie Davis advanced to a runoff with the second spot too close to call. Military action against the Iranian regime could be restarting. President Trump and Israeli Prime Minister Benjamin Netanyahu set to speak today. Fox's Trey Yingst is in Tel Aviv.
17: Regional intelligence sources tell Fox News they assess the Iranians believe they can drag out this current stalemate for at least 2 weeks. But the prevailing assessment inside of Iran is that President Trump may resort to military action. And Tehran is now deliberately pursuing a strategy of deception and delay with the hopes that buying time time will complicate any potential return to war. These sources say Iranian officials are looking at the World Cup and America's 250th anniversary as a backstop that could work in their favor. Tension remains high across the Middle East as the region waits to see if the war will resume in the days ahead. So far, efforts toward a diplomatic solution have failed, with Iran unwilling to make the necessary concessions to reach a deal.
2: President Trump, on his return trip from China, saying he was unhappy with the opening response from Iran. America's listening to Fox News.
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21: That place is rowdy, man. What you talking about? 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
19: And go behind the scenes to the making of Drumline. Just as its inspiration, Morris Brown College was about to lose it all.
22: We prayed, and then I brought the president up. 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
7: And he would tell me that he was going to adopt me out of foster care so that I could live with him and we could be together and not have to hide.
1: They say it happened over 18 years at least four different schools at the hands of the same two men, Ronnie and Donnie Stoner. Those men, trusted educators, football coaches, and twins, are now facing more than 50 charges related to alleged child sex abuse. So why did it take so long? This is a story about a group of women who say they survived the abuse, who took matters into their own hands and are still fighting for the girls they used to be.
8: 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No one ever came forward.
1: They're telling their story in a new season of Dig, coming soon from the Kentucky Center for Investigative Reporting.
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23: 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I am a capital preservation and strategic income planning specialist working with clients right here in Grand Rapids. Let me ask you a question today that goes beyond your own retirement and into something that matters to most people even more than their own financial security. What are you going to leave behind? When your time on this earth is done, what will your family inherit?
10: And I do not mean that in some vague philosophical way. I mean it in very concrete terms, because whether you leave your family with a meaningful inheritance or leave them with nothing depends almost entirely on the decisions you make in the next few years. For most people, the honest answer to that question is uncertain. They hope there will be something left over. They hope the money lasts long enough for them to live on and still have something to pass along. But hope is not a plan, and in my experience, the people who fail to plan for their legacy end up leaving their family with nothing, or worse, with debt and difficult decisions and arguments about who gets what from an estate that was never properly organized. Here is what typically happens without a legacy plan. You save for retirement, you start withdrawing to live on, and over 20 or 30 years, the account slowly dwindles. Market downturns accelerate the decline. Inflation eats into the purchasing power of every dollar you have left. Healthcare costs consume increasingly large chunks, especially in the final years when medical expenses spike. And by the time you pass away, there is little or nothing left. Your children inherit a modest checking account balance and a house that needs a new roof. That is the default outcome when there is no plan. That is not the legacy most people envision. Most people want to help their grandchildren with college so those young people can start their adult lives without being crushed by student loan debt. They want to leave their children a financial cushion that provides security and opportunity. They want to know that the wealth they spent a lifetime building continues to benefit the people they love for generations. If leaving a legacy matters to you, you need a plan that addresses it explicitly. Not as an afterthought, not as something you will figure out later, but as a core objective of your retirement strategy from the very beginning. Call me at 844-731-SAFE. That's 844-731-7233. Let me send you our Safe Money Guide and show you strategies that can help you enjoy your retirement fully while still leaving a meaningful inheritance for your family. Now let me explain why the traditional retirement approach is so bad for legacy planning. The standard strategy of stocks, bonds, and systematic withdrawals is designed to be spent down over your lifetime. The explicit goal is to withdraw your money gradually until you die, hopefully with the balance hitting zero right around the same time. That leaves nothing for the next generation, and it assumes everything goes according to a perfect mathematical projection, which is not how real life works. And if the math goes wrong, if the market crashes at the wrong time, if you live longer than expected, if healthcare costs exceed projections, if inflation runs hotter than the models predicted, the account runs out before you do, and the legacy question becomes moot because you are struggling to fund your own survival, let alone leave something behind. You end up in a position where you are worried about making it through the month, and the idea of leaving an inheritance feels like a luxury you can no longer afford. The traditional model forces you to choose between spending on yourself and saving for your heirs. Every dollar you withdraw is a dollar your children will not inherit. That creates a terrible psychological burden for many retirees that I see all the time in my practice. They feel guilty spending money on themselves because they know it comes at the expense of their children's inheritance. They deprive themselves of experiences and comforts they can afford because they are trying to preserve a legacy that the market could wipe out anyway. That is a miserable way to live, and it does not have to be that way. There is a better way. My clients have retirement strategies that accomplish both goals simultaneously. Their strategies provide guaranteed lifetime income that the retiree can never outlive, while also preserving and often growing the principal that will eventually pass to their heirs. The income comes from one source. You do not have to choose between living well and leaving something behind because both objectives are built into the same coordinated plan. Here is how it works. Their principal is protected from market losses. Their accounts can grow when markets are favorable, increasing the legacy over time and helping it keep pace with inflation. And their guaranteed income comes from a separate stream that does not reduce the principal. They can spend freely on themselves, take the trip, enjoy the restaurant, spoil the grandchildren, knowing that their children's inheritance is secure and separate from their spending money. Some of my clients have actually left their families more than they started with, even after 20 or 30 years of retirement income. The combination of principal protection, market-linked growth without downside risk, and guaranteed income from a separate source can produce remarkable outcomes for families who plan ahead. Call me at 844-731-SAFE. 844-731-7233. There are also important tax considerations in legacy planning that most people overlook, and these can make the difference between your heirs receiving a meaningful inheritance and having a significant portion consumed by taxes before they ever see a dime. The way your assets are titled, the beneficiary designations on your accounts, the type of accounts you hold, and the strategies you use to transfer wealth can all have significant tax implications for your heirs. A large traditional IRA, for example, must now be fully distributed to non-spouse heirs within 10 years under current law, potentially creating a massive tax bill for your children at the worst possible time, right when they are in their peak earning years and already in a high tax bracket. Proper legacy planning coordinates your income needs, your tax situation, your estate structure, and your beneficiary designations into a cohesive plan that maximizes both your retirement lifestyle and your family's inheritance. It is not complicated, but it does require intentional planning and someone who understands how all of these pieces fit together. The default outcome, hoping there is something left, is not a strategy, and it almost never produces the result that families want. My clients tell me that one of the greatest sources of peace in their retirement is knowing that their family is taken care of. They are not worried about running out of money themselves, and they are not worried about leaving their children with nothing. Both problems are solved, both concerns are addressed, and they can enjoy their retirement fully without the guilt or anxiety that comes from an unplanned legacy, because they know that every time they spend money on themselves, their family's inheritance remains intact and growing in a separate protected account. 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
24: 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Optional lifetime income benefit riders are used to calculate lifetime payments only and are not available for cash surrender or in a death benefit unless specified in the annuity contract. Fees may apply. Guarantees are based on the financial strength and claims-paying ability of the insurance company. No information presented today should be acted upon without meeting with a qualified and licensed professional. Obviously, by calling us now, you are just taking the first step towards protecting your retirement. It's important that you read all insurance contract disclosures carefully before making a purchase decision. Rates and returns mentioned on this program are subject to change without notice.
2: A top executive at Microsoft tells this spring's graduates, don't stress too much about your future career. I'm Jeff Colvin of Fortune Magazine with the Fortune Business Update. The executive is Amy Hood, the chief financial executive at Microsoft. Last weekend, she spoke to the new grads at her alma mater, Duke University, confessing she had no plan to get where she is. Her message was that successful careers are rarely, if ever, a straight line. She went to Goldman Sachs, then got an MBA from Harvard, then went back to corporate banking, and then gave it up for an internship at the National Park Service. But instead of getting to Yosemite National Park as she wished, she was assigned to Alcatraz Island. She quit after one day. 24 years ago, she got a job at Microsoft and didn't even ask about the pay. Last year, her pay was $29 million. You never know. I'm Jeff Colvin.
3: News. I'm Paul Stevens. President Trump warning that Iran will face a, quote, very bad time, unquote, if a peace agreement is not reached soon.
4: Regional intelligence sources tell Fox News they assess the Iranians believe they can drag out this current stalemate for at least 2 weeks. But the prevailing assessment inside of Iran is that President Trump may resort to military action.
3: Fox's Trey Inks in Tel Aviv, Israel, an incumbent U.S. Senate member from Louisiana and critic of the president, defeated in a Saturday primary.
9: Trump back. Congresswoman Julia Letlow and State Treasurer John Fleming will now face off in a runoff on June 27th. Incumbent Louisiana Senator Bill Cassidy finished third in the Republican primary, ending his bid for re-election.
3: That update from Fox's Chan Lee Painter, that runoff is June 27th. 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
23: Also, if someone wants to nominate and maybe they know a veteran that has a great story that needs to be shared, how do they go through that process as well?
24: Yes, so we have a contact us page on our website that goes directly to my email. And so if they have somebody that they'd love to recommend, or when they donate, there's an opportunity to leave a note. In which they can recommend somebody, or if they want to donate in honor of somebody, they can also leave that note.
25: And not just West Michigan, right? I mean, this is a 50-state tour. You've done 41 projects in 39 states?
24: Yes. So back in 2017, I convinced my soon-to-be wife to sell everything that we have, buy an Airstream trailer, and we took Has Heart across the country ourselves, partnering a veteran and designer in every
25: state. That's a whole nother show.
24: Yeah, that's a big...
25: I have a hard time getting 9 holes in on the weekend. My gosh, man.
24: Yes, it was a dedicated effort. Spent 18 months going state to state, partnering veterans and designers in every state. We had some great partnerships. Fortunately, we ran out of funding 39 states in, so we had to kind of limp our way home to Grand Rapids. But we're really hoping we can also fundraise to finish that 50-state tour and then do an ongoing traveling art museum exhibit, documentary film, and get these stories heard around the country.
25: Wow.
23: I love what you guys do with Voices, too, and I'll let you talk a little bit more about that. But we can't do enough for Kent County Veteran Services. You guys are tied in with that. And speaking of storylines, I mean, every year, and Steve Kelly, my partner here, is the MC for the event. We have Armed Forces Thanksgiving, and we do Military Mondays. We had a Purple Heart recipient in a couple of weeks ago. Remember that, Steve?
25: Yeah.
23: What an incredible story. So, I mean, there are stories out there. Please share your stories. Mm-hmm. And even if you don't get selected, it's good to have those information so that we can let people know about the story.
24: Yeah, and we believe every veteran has a story, no matter if you were wounded in combat or not. We believe if you've signed up to serve our country, then there's a story and a reason behind that. So we want to emphasize that. A lot of veterans usually come in and say, oh, I don't have an interesting story, or you know, they're not going to make a movie out of me. But there's a lot of things that they've gone through that the average civilian should be able to recognize and resonate with. So we try to pull out those stories as well.
25: And to that point, talk to us a little bit about your experience with the healing power of art, right?
24: Yeah, it's been beautiful to see. So we have a multi-day design process that we walk them through, and a lot of it includes post-it notes and little snippets of their story. And so we kind of put that up on a wall for them to see, and we whiteboard and kind of do this creative brainstorming session. And for them to be able to sit back and see their life represented on this wall, it gives them an opportunity to have a different perspective of the life experiences that they went through. And they're able to take a step back and see what they've gone through, how they've been able to get through it, and what their life can be going forward.
23: Tyler Way is joined us here on this edition of Talk of the Town. And Tyler, one of the things I want to make sure that we get out there again is a timeline as far as if people want to nominate a veteran for that, and also a timeline for when to make the donations and be a part of this.
24: Yeah, our goal is that we reach our fundraising goal by July 4th. Obviously, that's a pretty important celebration. So if we can have the funding wrapped up by then, that would be our goal. And then July and August is when we would facilitate the design process and then ultimately launch this in September. In October during Art Prize.
25: The website hasheart.us for more information, for nominations, donations, and to get a hold of Tyler as well. Co-founder of Has Heart, Tyler Way. It has been a pleasure. Thanks for coming in today.
24: Thank you so much for allowing us to share our story.
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25: 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Steve Kelly and Brett Paquita from West Michigan's Morning News, joined by retired firefighter Ed DeMagd. Thank you so much for coming in today.
1: It's a pleasure to be here.
25: Saw Ed on Wood TV. And you reached out at the same time, and I said, we have to talk about this race. Race for the Red 5K or walk, scheduled for May 23rd, 9:30 at Riverside Park in Grand Rapids. Tell us a little bit about the idea behind this race. We'll get into your personal story and tell folks how they sign up for the race as well, because it can help in this community in a big way.
1: Okay, well, Race for the Red is an event that is supporting the nonprofit organization called Neighbors United, and their sole goal is to raise money for firefighters battling cancer in the state of Michigan, and they also are making it easier to get access to earlier screening and earlier detection for the same group of people.
23: And this started with a gentleman over on the east side of the state that you were telling us about who wanted to walk across Michigan and kind of create awareness but also raise money when this first started up.
1: Correct. His name is Joe Warren. He's president of Neighbors United, and he experienced firsthand what cancer does because his captain at his fire department contracted cancer. And so he thought, I will raise some money by walking in my fire gear from Macomb Township over to Cascade Township over 4 days. Every year he's done that, and the group that travels with him has continued to grow with if my health holds out, I'm going to join them for at least part of those days. I did last year, and it was very, very moving, very, very touching, and it's for a good cause. So what has happened since then is other people have created other events, raffles, bowling, and in my instance, a 5K race here in Grand Rapids to raise money for the same organization.
23: And Ed, share with us a little bit the story of firefighters for people who don't know, and educate us, because according to the American Cancer Society, firefighters are at an increased risk for cancer.
1: I was surprised myself to learn that cancer is the leading cause of line of duty death in the fire service. In other words, you're still a firefighter and you're more likely to die from cancer than in a fire or on a car wreck or some other hazard. All the things that we face, more guys are dying from contracting cancer, occupational cancer, and dying quite often still on the job. And it's even worse for retired firefighters like me. I know a number of guys, some of them years younger than I, who have passed on from varieties of cancers, a lot of them clearly acquired from the job.
25: You can find out more just by doing a quick Google search, Race for the Red 5K here in Grand Rapids. Is there a more specific website we should go to?
1: No, that would work. Run Sign Up is where you could sign up for the race. It also has the ability, if you can't make it, you could do it virtually, or you could even just donate, or you could come down and just watch. But Run Sign Up is a website. If you put in the name of the race, Race for the Red 5K, it'll pop up pretty easy. I've done it a number of times.
25: So, Ed, you found out and are continuing to learn about all of this stuff because of your cancer journey as well. I guess it's there's something about smoke and the stuff that it takes to put fires out that, as it turns out, not that good for you, right?
1: Correct. It's really a variety of different hazards. The fires are different than they used to be. Buildings are constructed with more and more man-made materials, which create a whole different type of smoke. They've made improvements in gear and the ability to try to mitigate these hazards. We used to walk around in our smoky gear because we thought that was cool. Now they make them take it back and wash it off. Having said that, even if you leave your respirator or your air mask on longer, if you wash your gear, all those things, you still can't get away from all the hazards that they see. It's not just inhalation, it's absorption through your skin. It's some of the people, for instance, in Grand Rapids Fire Department, at least two of them have thyroid cancer because the thinnest layer of protection is right around your neck. So it's not surprising to me that they would then turn around and develop thyroid cancer.
23: He is a retired Grand Rapids firefighter. Ed DeMagd is joining us here in studio on this Talk of the Town. The Race for the Red 5K is scheduled for May 23rd at 9:30 at Steve Mansion, Riverside Park in Grand Rapids. And Ed, the key thing here, 100% of the proceeds for this will go toward financially supporting these firefighters and their families.
1: That's correct, Brett. I am not making any money on this. It's 100% voluntary. We do have some costs, of course, associated with the event. Some medals, a t-shirt, a timing company, but all the net proceeds, 100% of it's going to go to fund help for firefighters through Neighbor United.
25: And again, a shout out to Firefighters Local 366. You're still a member there as well.
1: I'm a retired member, but yes, I actually went to a retirees breakfast recently and got to hook up with some of the older guys. And of course, some of the newer guys still know me.
25: This early detection will make such a huge difference when it comes to whoever is diagnosed next. We're learning a lot, as you mentioned. They're doing stuff different at Grand Rapids Fire Department, but we're focusing on raising money and awareness for early detection through this race to help out folks that are running up the stairs when people are running down, like you, Ed.
1: Absolutely. And I'll be frank, firefighters are stubborn. Firefighters see this as part of the risk of their job. And they have helped me in a variety of different ways. There's people that need way more help than I do. So their first goal was always to help firefighters with cancer. But I didn't get seriously involved until they broadened the access to current firefighters and kind of helping them get early screening. That's what really hooked me in, because those are the guys that are still doing the job. So they are the ones that need to be recognized and helped because they're stubborn also.
25: We will continue to keep you in our prayers, Ed, and those who in the line of duty have contracted those cancers and helping to keep us safe. We'll put the link in the podcast section at woodradio.com where this interview will live after Talk of the Town. Local firefighter, retired Ed DeMagd, thank you so much for your time today.
1: Well, thank you, guys. I appreciate you having me here and helping me spread the word.
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28: A big discussion. I'm Paul Stevens, Fox News. President Trump speaking with Israeli Prime Minister Benjamin Netanyahu today. Sources tell us the two may restart military action against the Iranian regime.
29: Regional intelligence sources tell Fox News they assess the Iranians believe they can drag out the current stalemate for at least 2 weeks. But the prevailing assessment inside Iran is that President Trump may resort to restarting military action, and Tehran is now deliberately pursuing a strategy of deception and delay with the hopes that buying time will complicate any potential return to war. These sources say Iranian officials are looking at the World Cup and America's 250th anniversary as a backstop that could work in their favor. Tension remains high across the Middle East as the region waits to see if the war will resume in the days ahead. So far, efforts toward a diplomatic solution have failed, with Iran unwilling to make the necessary concessions to reach a deal.
28: Fox's Trey Yingst in Tel Aviv. A primary loss on Saturday for incumbent Louisiana Republican Senate member Bill Cassidy. Congresswoman Julia Letlow and State Treasurer John Fleming now advancing to a primary runoff.
30: Trump-backed Congresswoman Julia Letlow and State Treasurer John Fleming will now face off in a runoff on June 27th. Incumbent Louisiana Senator Bill Cassidy finished third in the Republican primary, ending his bid for re-election. And while Letlow finished first by nearly 20 points, Louisiana election rules call for a runoff between the top two candidates if no candidate wins a majority of the vote. And last night's result marks a major political defeat for Cassidy, who faced backlash from many Republicans after voting to convict President Trump in his second impeachment trial following the January 6th riot at the U.S. Capitol.
28: Fox's Chan Lee Painter. The president has endorsed Congresswoman Letlow in this race. America's listening to Fox News.
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0: Listen as Clay Travis and Buck Sexton recap another week of exposing hypocrisy and fight to protect our freedom. This is Clay Travis and Buck Sexton. Sound off.
1: Second hour of Clay and Buck kicks off right now. We are going to talk about the recently released report on what happened on October 7th, because this is a true compilation of all of the evidence that what Hamas did wasn't just a terrorist attack. It wasn't just a war crime. It was truly crimes against humanity and our most basic decency. And this should be a part of any discussion about Israel and its actions in Gaza. Because we'll get into all this. And also Nicholas Kristof, the New York Times writer, who I've always thought is a smug, slimy, and vile propagandist. I do not respect him or his work. He just carries the water for the left in every way that he can, any time that he can, and he wraps himself in caring about women and the underprivileged and the dispossessed, but really he just is like might as well just be a Soros operative. He put something out there on the same day that this report came out that we should discuss, and it's preposterous, but it's really a blood libel too. It's meant to be so incendiary as to distract us from what is true and what has really happened there. Clay, I did want to return us for a second because we had a caller a moment ago, and I thought people would want us to at least handle this assertion. He was said, first of all, he has great taste in radio. He was saying, yes, fabulous job. The two most well-informed people that he listens to on the radio. So this is a man of high IQ and exceptional taste. So I wanted to respect our caller's key point here beyond him saying very true and very, very wise things about this program. He said that it was an intentional release. I am not, I'm 100% that the virus came from the Wuhan lab. And just to be clear, I was one of those people very early on. But I was also somebody who thought we should reopen and just go about our lives and try to just give as much care to the elderly as we could by Easter of 2020. That's who I was on all this. Easter of 2020. I was like, yeah. And I also thought masks were stupid the entire time. The entire time. Because it made no sense. So I'm that guy. Just to give a little bit of my bona fides there, okay? I'm the, and you know, Clay, we still have, I know you had Berenson on Monday. We still respect. Some people seem to have forgotten about the role that Alex played in all that, Alex Berenson. We still have a tremendous amount of respect for what he did, because he provided a lot of the necessary data analysis for us to fight back against the madness at a time when there were very few people willing to do that. Okay, that's all one way of saying, I don't understand why it would have been released intentionally by China or by, I don't, looking at it purely from motivation, why would they do that? Do you see? I think it was, by the way, a super contagious virus accidentally leaking from a lab in China. I mean, that doesn't even seem like a stretch at all, right? This stuff is, they're made to be communicable. It's made to be something that goes quickly from person to person in the air. You can't see it, right? Do you think it was intentional? I'm open to being persuaded on this. I don't understand why they would have done that. It affected China just like it affected all the rest of us.
2: Yeah, I think of everything probabilistically like this. I think there is a world where some malactor could have intentionally decided, hey, I want this to go out there. I want there to be intentionally a negative outcome from this leaking. So I wouldn't discount that. I don't see a direct benefit of why China would have intentionally leaked it, unless, and again, this, I understand why so many people go down conspiracy rabbit holes, Buck, because when the conspiracy ends up being right as often as it was during COVID, then I understand why there's a deep suspicion and a susceptibility for conspiracies to spread. The only real argument I've seen that would make any sense is that China wanted to undercut Trump. The United States was roaring in February and January of 2020. Trump was coming into his full fruition economically. I think Trump, if COVID never happens, I think Trump wins re-election easily. And that somehow China decided we're going to disrupt the entire world and we're going to intentionally leak COVID into the global economy. I don't find that to be likely. But if it were going to be an argument of it being an intentional lab leak, that's the only real motivation that I could see made sense from a Chinese perspective. But I think the most likely outcome is it leaked, and then they covered it up, and Fauci completely panicked because he knew that American tax dollars had been used to help fund the gain-of-function research, and that they immediately tried to put in the code red. This is to kill this story. This is where Fauci, to your point, Buck, not only do I think he was a malignant force inside of government, he was the highest paid and one of the longest tenured figures in all of our government. And so he
1: is highly suspicious. Just to tell you this right now, when you are the single most overpaid federal government employee, something's up. Like, I just don't trust you. I don't care who you are. Okay. When you're making more than double what the president makes and you're not, he wasn't even that. People always think he was the head clay of NIH or the CDC. He was the head of NIAID, which was like a subunit of NIH. How is this guy the highest paid guy ever?
2: Some people, and you've got people who work at your place of employment, who do this, aren't really great at their jobs, but they're really good at manipulating the bureaucracy.
1: At getting that next promotion, 100%. By the way, it's Clay.
2: The next step.
1: This is a plague within the federal bureaucracy. The worst people. Look at Comey. Look at Brennan. Look at these people. Look at Fauci. Look at these people that have made their way to the top of these bureaucracies. They're not smart. They're not good at their jobs. And yet they wield enormous power. The best people that I knew, with some exceptions, but the best people that I knew within the CIA, and they know this too, they all leave. And this is going to sound self-congratulatory or like, oh, I was one of them. But everyone leaves, Clay, 5 to 7 years in.
2: Because you just get burned out over the bureaucracy and the heft of it and how hard it is to do anything.
1: Yeah. After 5 years, you're like, I've done some cool stuff, but I've been ground down by the stupid bureaucracy and the idiots who run the security office here, who all they do is harass people and they never catch the actual spies. And I'm just done with it. 5 to 7 years. I can still go to grad school. I could still start a new job. I could, you know, I don't know. Some people will tell me that they've seen that in their own bureaucracies within the government. But I can tell you in the intelligence community, 100% the case.
2: What I will say, I appreciate our caller on this front. So I don't think, I think Fauci immediately knew how to manipulate the levers of government. He knew how to grease bureaucracy. Remember, he had a great deal of power over federal funds, the distribution of them to so many different organizations. And so he had manipulated all that. He had a crew that he could help cover it up. Let me just say this, though. I simultaneously do not judge anyone who believes that it was an intentional leak, and I understand skepticism over it because there is so much that we were told about COVID. We can run through 20 things probably, Buck, where you and I were out there saying, I don't know, you know, like, remember we played the clip when suddenly even on the left, it was Jon Stewart who went on with Colbert. And he ridiculed the idea that this was anything other than a lab leak. And suddenly everyone in that Colbert audience who had been hectoring and lecturing all of us for saying, hey, I'm not sure the official narrative lines up. They were laughing along with Jon Stewart as he punctured the absurdity of the series of stories that they had bought, which were all untrue. And so I think that whole era. There were so many lies told that I understand why anyone would think there are additional lies being told and why there are additional story angles that we haven't gotten to the bottom of.
1: I just want to note, you know, if someone calls in, even if they're an esteemed and appreciated listener, which all of you are, and they say something that I truly think is just wrong or incorrect, we'll say so. We're not always right. I mean, we're pretty much always right, but we're not always right. But we would say, or I would say, and you would say, respectively, no, I'm sorry. I think that that's wrong or that's incorrect. I'm not saying the gentleman who called in is wrong. I'm just saying I'm not there on the analysis.
2: Yeah,
1: I open to the possibility. Way. You know, I am absolutely there, as I think everybody is, that it came from that lab, obviously. I still think it's more likely than not that it was an accidental release than it was an intentional release, because the motivations to me still go for door number one and not door number two. But, you know, I'm open to being persuaded otherwise. That's where I would put that. And as for Fauci, it's just amazing when you go back and read all the propaganda about this guy early on, because I think people forget Trump had to look to this guy and look to the health bureaucracies early on with the idea that, come on, we're all on the same team here. Like, we just don't want people getting sick. We don't want things to happen that are terrible in society. This isn't a partisan moment, right? Wrong. That was, I think, one of the big misapprehensions early on. And I think that Trump, which is, I don't blame him for this. And that's why I hate this thing they do, by the way, Clay. They'll say, well, Trump shut down schools, or Trump did this. It's like, what you did in April or May of 2020 versus what was done a year later by Biden are night and day in terms yes. of the data, what we had seen, what we had been through, what we had learned, all this other stuff. And they always intentionally conflate this. Trump looked to the health bureaucracies early on when we were told that in Italy, people were all on ventilators and everyone's dying and this is so terrible and what are we going to do? And Fauci was clearly a partisan actor who at the first opportunity started to undermine and eventually betray Donald Trump. Now, people said he should have fired Fauci. Well, that would have just created that would have been the Comey martyr complex on steroids. It would have been he got rid of the top health guy during a pandemic. So Trump was in an impossible position with that early on. I think that's a fair way to grade what was happening there. And I spoke to Trump in the Oval Office in May of 2020 about COVID, mostly also about CIA stuff, but mostly about COVID. And he said, look, we're going to let states, he wanted to let the federalist system play out where states could do things and then we could compare the data. And I think that that was a very sound approach to it early on. And yet the health bureaucrats effectively seized the narrative and seized control. And I think they helped deliver the election to Biden.
2: Two things. One, your point on deferring to federalism. There's never a time when someone could have taken over, look at what Biden did a year later, more dictatorial powers than Trump had the opportunity to take on in the spring of 2020 and the summer of 2020, and he mostly deferred to individual states and mayors. Two, this, I'm going to go back to the caller, this is the other part of the timing that that I think is suspect, and this is why I said, one, if China had done it intentionally, it would be designed for Trump. The fact that it to harm him in a political election year, the fact that COVID hit in the spring of a presidential election year was also the worst possible time for COVID to hit. By which I mean, if COVID hits in 21 after Trump has won re-election, I think there is far less insanity. If COVID hits in 22, even though it's a midterm election, far less insanity. If COVID hits in 23, far less insanity. The fact that it hit in the spring of an election year when Trump was cruising to re-election, and it led to, and I always feel like I need to put it in quotation marks, 81 million votes for Joe Biden. And even Democrats are starting to look around, even the most strident, anti-Trump Democrats, Buck, they're starting to look at that 81 million in the wake of this past election compared to Obama in 12, compared to how people voted in 16. There's no one, I think, with a functional brain that believes that Joe Biden got 81 million legal votes at this point. There's the math. It's like steroids in baseball. When you had guys who used to hit 20 home runs and then one year they hit 50 and you looked at a picture of them and you said, boy, they put a lot of muscle on in the offseason. Biden 2020 was for elections what steroids was to baseball. He cheated. There's not 81 million real votes out there. Now, what exactly is that number? I think even Democrats are starting to look around. I don't think they'll get to 81 million votes in 2028.
1: And let's remind everyone that what you just said now, Clay, I don't think it will now. But a couple of years ago, that would have gotten this bounced off of YouTube.
2: Yeah.
1: Our clip would be removed from YouTube. They removed an interview we did with the former president from YouTube.
2: Yes.
1: Over election stuff. Remember that?
2: Oh, yeah. They took a Rand Paul interview. YouTube took a Rand Paul interview about COVID off with us. And they took the former president of the United States. They would not allow us to post our President Trump interview.
1: This show was censored to the point where we had a sitting senator and a former and future president not allowed to say what they wanted to say. And we were pulled off the biggest platform, video platform online. Tells you a lot.
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1: When we talk about
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1: about
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1: we're
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2: Right now in Israel, families are still on edge with an ongoing ceasefire in place, knowing that missile and drone attacks can start again at any time. This isn't just a crisis, it's a call to respond.
1: For Christians, caring for the Jewish people isn't rooted in politics. 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
2: 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Born on America's darkest day of 9/11, the Tunnel of the Towers Foundation has been helping America's heroes ever since. 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
1: Robert initially served as a police officer before joining the fire department in 2001, just weeks after the 9/11 attacks. He was on the front lines of 9/11 recovery efforts.
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0: Clay, I gotta
1: do, what do we think about Michael Jackson music? Did you see the most recent stuff?
2: This is tough, buddy.
3: We're not canceling Michael Jackson on the show. Laura Travis would be furious. She says music's too good. He was never convicted. It's number one movie in America right now. The Michael Jackson movie. Oh, yeah. Did you know they came out with a, I guess it's a biopic, right? Would be the way that it's described. And it's the number one movie in America. It's everywhere. So I don't think now R. Kelly, I don't think we should do Trapped in a Closet coming back out of, remember when he did like 40 versions of Trapped in a Closet or whatever it was back in the day. R. Kelly, I think he's still in prison, maybe for the rest of his life, but, Michael Jackson, the music is just too good. And so, no, I think we got to keep playing it. My 15-year-old asked this week, he said, "Hey, Dad, I want to go see the new Michael Jackson movie." So I think it's the number one movie in America right now.
2: I guess maybe that's also coinciding with why there's the interest in these most recent allegations, too, because it's the number one movie.
3: Oh, it has circulated back as a story, certainly because of that. I was mentioning to you off air, I'm going to go see Nate Bargatze's new movie. It's got its premiere tonight in Nashville. The most famous comedian out there. And we'll see.
2: Thank you for taking us in the like wholesome and God-loving, wonderful direction of Nate Bargatze.
3: Really good dad, really good guy, family comedy. I'm going to go see that tonight.
4: One truth revealed after another. Clay Travis and Buck Sexton.
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4: So here's what we'll cover Monday morning on West Michigan's Morning News. Are the Pistons still alive in the NBA playoffs? 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
1: Welcome back in, Clay Travis, Buck Sexton Show. We are expecting to be joined by the leading candidate to become the next governor of Florida, Byron Donalds. He is making contact with the team coming up here in a bit. We can mention that so far, Buck, in terms of the redistricting story, which is a big part of what is going on with Florida, where they've redistricted and now they think they're going to have 24 Republican seats compared to 20 before. So they've added 4 Republican seats. That the state of Florida, as Ron DeSantis's 8-year tenure is coming up on its close, got redistricting done. Tennessee has redistricted. It appears that South Carolina is not going to redistrict and Mississippi is not going to redistrict either. For those of you out there saying, okay, why those states in particular? Because they had, and still do evidently, racially gerrymandered districts that could be open to being redrawn. But Byron Donalds is with us now. And we'll start there. The redistricting battle is underway, Congressman. You are, I think, going to be the next governor of the state of Florida. What do you think about the new map that Florida has put in place?
2: Governor DeSantis did the absolute right thing. If you look at what's happened to Florida, a couple things. One, everybody already knows our state has increased in size since the 2020 census, no doubt about that. Second thing is, we still believe that the Biden administration actually was playing games with the census and playing games with apportionment. We think Florida should have gotten an additional seat. That did not occur. I think what we did was right in the state of Florida. Also, look at the decision in the Louisiana case from the Supreme Court ending racial gerrymandering in the United States of America. Because yes, racial discrimination no matter what reason is unconstitutional and should be illegal and not allowed. That's a fact. And so we're very happy with what the governor and the legislature were able to get done. I think to broader redistricting. I think you see Hakeem Jeffries is now out saying that they're now going to go to blue states and they want the blue states to gerrymander even further. And by the way, let's be clear. Blue states have been gerrymandering for politics way longer than red states have. Way longer. New York's maps, the state of Massachusetts does not have any Republicans in it whatsoever. You can go to Illinois, where they basically strip mine Chicago to make the suburbs blue districts because they use Chicago's Democrat base to make a bunch of other seats go away. California's been doing this for a long time. So only when Republicans say, okay, enough's enough, we're going to start doing what you do. Now they're upset and now they're going to go further. But we're going to win anyway, and that's just the way it's going to be.

0: Joy Reid called you a house pet of the Republican Party. I'm reading directly from her quote. I want to let you respond to it. She said, he lets white men pat him on the head in the United States of United States House of Representatives. You represent, by the way, I think, a majority white district in South Florida. You, I believe, are going to be the next governor of the state of Florida. People of all different races are going to vote for you as part of that. What was your reaction when you saw what she said about you? And I'm sure she's not the only one saying things like that about you as this campaign rolls on.
1: Well, I think that's one of the reasons she doesn't even have her show anymore, because one, she's never really been that entertaining. Two, she's not really that good at her job. And so she has to resort to these type of tropes in order to get attention. I find it to really be disgusting. And, you know, it is what it is. As far as I'm concerned, I'm going to keep doing my job. And what I stand for are free markets, free enterprise, secure borders, common sense, you know, protecting girls in their sports, making sure that we protect the puberty of young kids, and in having a sensible economic system where whether you're black or you're white or you're Hispanic, you have an opportunity to build the American dream for yourself. That's what I support, and that's what the people who have voted for me in the past support. And let's be very clear, that's what the vast majority of Americans support, whether they're a Republican or a Democrat. What Joy Reid does is what too many Democrats have been doing for far too long. They play these racial games, these racial politics, to use the paths of America to try to keep political power. And I think it's disgusting. I think people are over it. They just want common sense solutions for the issues facing America. And, you know, Joy doesn't come with any solutions, so she has to do this kind of craziness. So I don't really care about her. It is what it is. You know, look, I'm sitting here in my office. One thing I know is that if you're doing something right, people take shots at you. That's just the way it is.
2: Appreciate you being with us, Byron. It's Buck, Florida resident. One of the migration that has helped turn your state. I know you're a Florida guy through and through, but we have now taken it to a 1.4, 1.5 million Republican registration advantage. So the American migrants from elsewhere to Florida have helped make this place nice and bright red. You are the likeliest, based on all the polls, to take over as governor for Governor DeSantis. To borrow from Clay's world a little bit, this would be like being the coach who takes over after Bear Bryant retires or something, right? Clay, Bear Bryant was very good. Isn't he the
0: very best? Good back in the day, yes.
2: Yes, one of the best coaches. I that's the only SEC football coach I could think of. You're going to be taking over for this coach, and you're going to have a state that the rest of red America, whether they're in a blue state or a red state, is looking to for a lot of leadership. Now, I'm not trying to, you know, say you got a lot of pressure here, big shoes and all that. I think you know that, Byron, but what is top of the agenda? I mean, there's the continuation of what's happening now in Florida, which it sounds like you and currently Governor DeSantis are aligned on the big issues. But what is top of your agenda to keep Florida in this position where it's just leading the way on fiscal governance, on bringing people here who want business to thrive, who want all these things? Like, what's the top of the list for you?
1: Well, first, you know, Governor DeSantis has done a great job leading our state. He's to be commended for all his work the last 7.5 years. But I think what's top of mind for me is efficiency. We, you know, everybody saw the mess in Minnesota. We're starting to hear more and more reports about the different places where federal money and state money is being misspent, misallocated, or there's outright fraud. I think the future of not just Florida governance, but really in the entire country, is using every tool possible to weed out fraud, to weed out wasted money. Like, we have to make sure that services are being provided, but we just can't waste taxpayer money. The other thing is modernizing a lot of our internal operations. Like, government built today and moving forward has to move at the speed of business, not at the speed of government, because time's money. Time is money and money is expensive. And so we want to be a very efficient government, make sure that we're doing the necessary checks that we have to do, but we're going to be efficient with people's time, with people's resources, and I believe that's going to continue to have Florida be the best state in the country, built on the foundation being left to us by Governor DeSantis of, you know, law and order, common sense, conservative policies that allow a society to thrive. We're going to just build on that and make sure our state is even more efficient than it has been in the past.
0: There's a huge Cuban population, as you well know, in South Florida, but really all over the state. We've got to figure out what to do with Cuba now that Venezuela has largely been liberated from the Maduro regime. What do you think should happen with Cuba?
1: I think we need a free Cuba. I want to see the regime go away. I want to see it fall. I think it's time for Diaz Canal to go. We want to see a Cuba that respects property rights, respects religious liberty, economic liberty, personal liberties, free speech. We want to see the political prisoners that they still have released. And we think these things are possible, especially with the work that President Trump and Secretary Rubio are doing. We think these things are possible, and a free Cuba will have a friend in Florida. But it's got to be free. It's got to respect individual liberty, and there will be a friend for them in Florida.
2: Let me ask you this. If the president of the United States, the commander-in-chief, Byron, who I know you know and has endorsed you, and so this isn't really a far cry from what may happen or what might have happened, if you're with him at Mar-a-Lago or the White House, or I guess these days it would be Bedminster, he said, you know, Byron, we have a plan very similar with Maduro where we could send in a Tier 1 unit, whether it's Delta or the SEALs, and we could take into custody a few of the top leaders of the Cuba communist regime and make them face justice for a whole range of things here in the U.S. Would you tell them to give the go order?
1: Yes, I would. Look, let's be very clear about what's happening 90 miles off the coast of Florida. You have a communist dictatorship that's been in place since the 60s. Which has been an ally to our enemies on the world stage, and that is a fact. And so I think it's time for the regime to fall. I do.
0: What would you tell President Trump, and you may have already talked with him about it, he is, 1:45, I think, in the morning right now in Beijing. He's landed in China for the state visit. What do you expect to come out of that state visit? What do you hope we get out of it?
1: Well, I mean, look, a couple of things. One, obviously, the president is working through to finalize whatever deals we need to get done with the Chinese. Two, what's kind of looming in the background is this conflict with Iran. And I think that obviously because of the Strait of Hormuz being in a position that it's in, which is raising global oil prices, I think that definitely is in the interest of the Chinese to be able to get resolved as quickly as we can. And we need to make sure that they don't have a nuclear weapon. I think the one thing that's been so misleading from the press, you know, they keep saying, oh, the president doesn't have a goal in what's happening with Iran. And that's not true. He's been clear from the beginning. They cannot have nuclear weapons, period. End of story, full stop. And so I think that potentially with what happens in Beijing over the next couple of days, we might be able to get a solution on that front as well. And I think that'll be good when it comes to not just global security, but obviously global oil markets.
2: Byron Donalds, running for governor, Congressman Donalds, appreciate you being with us here, sir. Best of luck to you. We'll talk to you again soon.
1: Listen, thanks, guys. Appreciate you. Take it easy.
0: I think he's going to win, and I think he's going to do a good job. But we're going to, because we, unlike The View, allow people to make the case of why you should vote for them. We're making it as clear and transparent as we can be. We're going to let everybody talk to you who's running for office when we have one candidate on, unlike The View. So you can pay attention to that going forward.
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1: Welcome back in, Clay Travis, Buck Sexton Show. I wanted to mention this because I know that many of you were following this case. I don't remember if we talked about it that much, but in South Carolina, the Alex Murdaugh double murder conviction has been overturned. He's going to get a new trial. And some of you are like, I don't care about this story at all. The numbers on this thing were through the roof. Again, he was convicted of double murder, killing his wife and one of his kids, right? If I remember correctly, the team in New York can correct me if I'm wrong on that. I believe that was, and there was a whole sordid family history of the Murdaugh family in South Carolina, potentially getting away with a variety of different alleged crimes. The evidence that was allowed to be introduced at his trial should not have been some of the evidence, some of the individuals. I haven't done a big read on this. This is me just reading the headline. Some of you are going to be insanely well-versed in this because you have followed this case very much. I do know, Buck, was it Netflix that had the crazy popular Murdaugh family documentary that was one of the top most watched shows that they've had out? I think it was Netflix.
2: Did you see the documentary?
1: I think I did. I think Laura and I watched it.
2: I remember. Sorry. It's very, very dark, very macabre.
1: Yes.
2: Very demonic of a documentary. But I just say there's one scene where, like, the son, who is obviously a brat, like, shoves aside his girlfriend and is like, your dad's not even man enough to make enough money so your mom could stay home. And then he proceeded to, like, hit the boat full throttle and ram them into a bridge. Do you remember this?
1: I mean, that story was the whole family and all of the sordid shenanigans that they were allegedly involved in. Another trial. So this is, remember the Weinstein case in New York? All of that got tossed, right? All of the convictions because they put improper testimony into the record. Why do I bring this up? These are big screw-ups for high-profile cases to get the entire thing tossed. The South Carolina Supreme Court, again, has ruled that he has to get a new double murder trial. Same thing happened with Harvey Weinstein. I believe it was in New York, right, where they tossed all the convictions that he got in New York?
2: I'm going to say it did play. Yeah, they tossed some of the Harvey Weinstein New York convictions. But, Clay, they did play into, I think, a bit of the lack. You know, here, if you know the sheriff in South Carolina, you can just get away. You know, a lot of the coastal people really enjoyed the Murdaugh story because it was playing to a stereotype of, like, in the deep South, you can get away with anything if your family is connected. And, you know, so that was part of, I think, why it was such a frenzy.
1: It was a little bit of the Midnight in the Garden of Good and Evil, where you have a unique location that also ties in with the murder mystery. I was out to dinner last night. We were having a conversation. The true crime podcast audience is truly overwhelming. And they now do all these crime con events. And I think the true crime world is even more popular than it ever has been in the past. And so that case, again, the South Carolina Supreme Court, tying it in politically, if they are willing in New York to overturn the conviction of Harvey Weinstein, if they are willing in South Carolina to overturn the conviction of Murdaugh, I think those are two guys that did commit crimes. I still believe, Buck, that eventually in New York, we're going to get an overturning of all of the convictions that happened of President Trump related to bookkeeping shenanigans that was prosecuted by Alvin Bragg. And I do think that's going to happen at some point in the years ahead. When we come back, awful story in the New York Times about Israel we'll discuss.
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0: The shelves are stocked with brilliance. Clay Travis and Buck Sexton, back in mere moments.
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13: Republican Senator and vocal Trump critic Bill Cassidy defeated in Louisiana's Senate primary. I'm Ann Carrick, Fox News. A major shakeup in the U.S. Senate race overnight. Trump-backed Congresswoman Julia Letlow and State Treasurer John Fleming advancing to a runoff in June. Fox's Chanley Painter.
14: Incumbent Louisiana Senator Bill Cassidy finished third in the Republican primary, ending his bid for re-election. And while Letlow finished first by nearly 20 points, Louisiana election rules call for a runoff between the top two candidates if no candidate wins a majority of the vote. Cassidy, who faced backlash from many Republicans after voting to convict President Trump in his second impeachment trial following the January 6th riot at the U.S. Capitol. He also broke with President Trump on key issues, the president calling Cassidy a, quote, disloyal disaster.
13: Democrat Jamie Davis advanced to a runoff with the second spot too close to call between Nicholas Abarez and Gary Crockett. Military action against the Iranian regime could be restarting. Fox's Trey Yinks reports from Tel Aviv.
15: The Iranians believe they can drag out this current stalemate for at least 2 weeks. But the prevailing assessment inside of Iran is that President Trump may resort to military action. And Tehran is now deliberately pursuing a strategy of deception and delay with the hopes that buying time will complicate any potential return to war. These sources say Iranian officials are looking at the World Cup and America's 250th anniversary as a backstop that could work in their favor. Tension remains high across the Middle East as the region waits to see if the war will resume in the days ahead. So far, efforts toward a diplomatic solution have failed, with Iran unwilling to make the necessary concessions to reach a deal.
13: President Trump and Israeli Prime Minister Benjamin Netanyahu speaking today. On his return trip from China, President Trump saying he was unhappy with the opening response from Iran to the U.S. peace proposal. 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
13: The World Health Organization declared an Ebola outbreak in Congo and Uganda a public health emergency of international concern. More than 300 suspected cases and 88 deaths have been reported. The virus has no approved treatments or vaccines. WHO's emergency declaration aims to prompt international action, although the response to past declarations has been mixed. Conflict and migration in the region complicating containment efforts. The outbreak started in April, slow detection delaying response. Nearly 300,000 commuters are left stranded in New York after thousands of Long Island Railroad workers walked off the job Saturday. New York Governor Kathy Hochul is urging a deal to be made at today's press conference.
17: I know a deal can be reached to end this strike and end it soon. But to reach the deal, as I've said before, the MTA needs a partner. The MTA has made multiple generous offers with real wage increases. I urge both sides to come together as soon as possible and resolve this.
13: Republican gubernatorial candidate Bruce Blakeman is calling on Governor Hochul to suspend the congestion pricing toll in New York City during the LIRR strike. The toll charges most passenger vehicles a $9 daytime toll to enter New York City's central business district. Legendary NFL quarterback and Fox Sports analyst Tom Brady delivered the commencement address Saturday at Georgetown University's business school graduation. He reflected on life after college, comparing it to the challenges and accomplishments of his NFL career.
18: In life and work, you guys are going to get knocked down a lot. How are you going to navigate those moments? Are you going to push through the self-doubt? And you do it the same way you overcome a 25-point deficit, one decision at a time, one play at a time.
13: Brady also joked about former coach Bill Belichick, with whom he won six Super Bowls during their run with the New England Patriots. I'm Ann Carrick, and this is Fox News.
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0: Listen as Clay Travis and Buck Sexton recap another week of exposing hypocrisy and fight to protect our freedom. This is Clay Travis and Buck Sexton. Sound off.
1: Welcome back in hour number three, Clay and Buck Show. Just kind of rehashing is probably the wrong word.
2: Rehashing.
1: Rehashing or recapitulating would be another way to say it. What we have been discussing so far, Trump has arrived in Beijing for the big Chinese state visit. We've talked about what might happen as it pertains to Iran and also to Taiwan. We have talked about the COVID testimony that was taking place with a CIA whistleblower in front of Rand Paul, and many other stories that are out there, including the Alec Murdoch double murder conviction being overturned, which a lot of people care about that as well. We still got other things we want to get into, including the latest on the L.A. mayor's race. And this is a crazy story. California has been paying, according to Chris Rufo, they paid $189 million on iPads for all inmates in California prisons. Yeah, that's crazy. 90,000 of them all got brand new iPads paid for with taxpayer dollars in California. But we shall return to that. By the way, Byron Donalds, who I think, and I bet Buck would also co-sign on this, is likely to be the next governor of the state of Florida, was just on with us in the last hour as well. But there's a huge story that has gotten a great deal of attention from the New York Times, and it's going to be graphic, so it's hard to have a conversation about this story without it being graphic. Basically, accusing Israel of training dogs to rape prisoners. This is, I mean, sounds crazy, but this is Nick Kristof at the New York Times has got a big piece that is up. Buck, you have been teeing off on it. I'll let you dive into the particulars of that those accusations. But I went to Israel, and I toured the kibbutzes. I toured the Nova Music Festival. I toured so many of the sites where Hamas terrorists raped and murdered innocent people who happened to be Jewish, not even all Jews, right? Just innocent people who had gone to this music festival, innocent people living in these kibbutzes, kids, women, children were targeted. I saw still bloodstains, awful, violent, predatorial behavior on behalf of Hamas, which we 100% know occurred. I met people who were eyewitnesses and walked me through exactly what happened. Producer Allie was there. She was recording a lot of this stuff. We shared videos, footage from all of it. And at some point in time, and it really is, Buck, a crazy pivot, October 7, 2023 happened. And then they managed to create a narrative that somehow, instead of being innocent when they were attacked, which is 100% true, that somehow Israel was the predator and the bad guy, and a lot of people who should know better have been continuing to spread those, well, I think you called it blood libel, basically. Mm-hmm. Okay, so what is the latest, and any questions you have about the sites and experiences that I had with people who were victimized, I'm happy to talk about. But the New York Times is now saying basically that Israel has been engaged in this awful venal behavior, including training dogs to rape Palestinians.
2: So a few things. First of all, coming from a counterterrorism center background, at a time when the CIA was the preeminent agency in hunting down and killing the barbarians of Al-Qaeda, the Christians and Jews, which is what they would always call any Americans or allies, using horrific torture on us in prison is a constant. They say this all the time. They lie about this all the time, because you have to understand, even if it's not believed in the West, and in this case, unfortunately, some people do believe the idiocy put forward by Nicholas Kristof, remember that their intended audience is often other Muslim males who are angry and disaffected and want an excuse to join up with Al Qaeda or to join up with Hamas or whatever it may be. So they create this lie of the brutalization that happens, and specifically in this case, the dogs raping inmates at the direction of Israelis. And keep in mind, people would say, "Well, Buck, what about Abu Ghraib?" Yeah, Donald Rumsfeld offered his resignation when that came out. That was a huge, huge deal, a huge problem, and in fact led to a lot of insurgents killing a lot of Americans in Iraq, specifically because of their outrage of Abu Ghraib. Now, by the way, Abu Ghraib was just another day in Saddam's prisons for decades, and, you know, in fact, far less than what happened in Saddam's prisons. But I won't get into the difference between the civilizational standards that America and Israel are held to and the abject barbarism that Middle Eastern Muslim states engage in on a day-to-day basis, and no one seems to care. There's no real pushback on it. But Clay, something that's important to note about the release of that Nicholas Kristof report was that it was the same day as a 300-page report on exactly what you saw. The 300-page report was, and I was up late last night reading it, reading the actual report, which is why I was also tweeting about it, "Sexual Terror Unveiled, the Untold Atrocities of October 7th Against Hostages in Captivity." And unlike the not just thinly sourced, but obtusely sourced, meaning there no person should believe the nonsense Nicholas Kristof put forward based on the sourcing, this is heavily sourced with video and eyewitness testimony, hundreds of them, hours and hours of footage, hours and hours of live testimony from people who were there, who saw this. And the acts that these Hamas Palestinian terrorists engaged in against Israel, and I think this is what people have to really take a moment here to understand, this was not a thing that happened because it was fog of war, spur of the moment, some guys got out of line. It was the deliberate policy by the government of Gaza, which is Hamas, the deliberate pre-planned policy to mutilate, rape, murder, torture as many people inside of Israel as possible, to light their genitals on fire, to gouge out their eyes, to shoot out their eyes, and to shoot off their genitals so that their bodies could not be buried with any sense of family closure and dignity, to do everything possible to be as sadistic and barbaric as possible as a tool of policy. Clay, they weren't going to defeat Israel with this attack, and they knew it. They weren't going to destroy the Jewish state with this, and they knew it. It was just bile, rage, sadism. It was, we hate Jews, and we're going to show you the extent of that demonic hatred. And people have to understand that that is what happened on October 7th. It wasn't, oh, they do things, we do things. They sometimes go over the line, we sometimes go over the line. The government, the elected government of Gaza, chose to do this, planned to do this, had husbands watch their wives raped before they were murdered. They videotaped this. They bragged about this. They spoke in glowing terms about the mutilations they were doing, Clay. There is no doubt about the extent to which these Hamas animals visited this kind of violence upon the Israeli people. And now I have people going saying, well, look what happened to Gaza. Look what happened to Gaza. War is hell, and Hamas brought war upon Gaza. It is their fault. The Israelis were in absolutely no position to be told, sit back and take this. Go to the UN. We'll figure out a better way. If this had happened to me, if I was an Israeli, I would absolutely demand of my government that we hunt down and kill every person involved, not just in perpetrating these acts, but in planning them and in supporting them. And if that means that there are going to be buildings that blow up that have innocent people inside because Hamas is hiding behind them, I'm sorry, war is hell. Hamas brought the war to Gaza.
1: A lot of people
2: on our side have forgotten about this.
1: I think all that's really well said. If you want to take it outside of Israel, imagine that a group of terrorists came across the southern border from Mexico and raped and murdered 1,200 innocent people, Americans, in Texas. What would we do?
2: We might nuke Tijuana tomorrow and not lose a moment's sleep, honestly.
1: We would obliterate the people who did that to us, and all of you would say that is the right choice. Let me go a little bit further on this too, Buck. I think that there is a targeted, intentional, highly paid campaign to try and distract from what happened on October 7th. And I'll give you an example. I think there are people that want to blame Israel that are being shoved in front of a lot of people on social media through paid campaigns. And I see it in my own household. I was talking with my kids recently. One of them had a bunch of their friends over. I don't even think I told you this, Buck, or maybe I did. I can't even remember. I know I didn't say it on the air. And they were asking me questions. They used to see Charlie Kirk videos all the time when they were on TikTok and they are on Instagram Reels. Now they get Nick Fuentes all the time. So Charlie Kirk gets murdered, and then a lot of young people in America start to see this guy that I don't think has a very big audience in general, and his videos are everywhere. I think it's a calculated, paid attempt to try and make Israel the bad guy, and I think they're going after young people in particular who are susceptible and persuadable. And I think you've seen it happen on college campuses. I think it is one of the great flaws of the world in which we live that algorithms can be rigged and that you can start to see things that are fundamentally untrue. And if you look, ages, young men and young women think, many of them do, that Hamas is the victim here. Older Americans are not susceptible in the same way, I don't think, to manipulation on this issue. I wish everybody that is listening to us right now could go to Israel and see the kibbutzes and see the Nova Music Festival like we did and see and read and meet the survivors and hear from the families of those that were murdered. One of the things that I worry about now as a dad is much of America seems to have lost the ability to distinguish between good and evil. And that's why I think, take it outside of Israel. Just leave Israel off on the side because they're freighted aspects of that. I like the analogy of what would we do to a terror group in Mexico? What would we do to a cartel if they crossed our southern border and they murdered 1,200 Americans and they kidnapped 200 of our people? Would any of you say, oh, well, you know, the real victim here, it's the Mexican cartel that killed 1,200 innocent people, raped, murdered them, kidnapped 250 of them? Would any of you say, boy, that Mexican cartel, they're really getting treated rough. They're the real victims here. Oh, they're having issues getting food. Or would you say they created this situation? War is hell. I think that first person to say it, is that Sherman? At least the one that I think gets the most attention for saying war is hell in America anyway. I'm sure it's been said by other people before, but war is hell. And when you create hell, when you start a war, I don't want to hear whining when you get your ass kicked by people who were the innocent victims of that war. And I think you can go back to 9/11. There are a lot, Buck, of innocent people that died in our immediate response to 9/11. That stinks. I wish that there was never an innocent person who died in war. But when you murder innocent people, a civilized society responds and makes it clear that we're not going to stand for that anymore. And I just think there's a lot of people, and by the way, a lot of people on the right that have lost the script and lost the ability to distinguish between good and evil. And that is alarming going forward because if you can't distinguish between good and evil, as you well know, Buck, and as the vast majority of this audience knows, you can be led anywhere. And I think there's a lot of young people being led astray. And I think it's an intentional algorithmic campaign to try and hide the truth from them about October 7th and their response. We'll take your calls, talkbacks. By the way, none of us get paid. You're getting paid by so-and-so. I have never taken a dollar from a foreign organization, to my knowledge, in my life. And there's not a lot of people in media that can say that. We don't get paid to have opinions. There are some people who do. Most of those people are actually ripping Israel.
3: You and I have both actually
2: 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That's how we roll.
1: Yes.
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0: Welcome back into Clay and Buck. Let's take some talkbacks and get some of your calls as well here. This is G. Tom in Tennessee. Listens on WLAC. Play it.
1: Buck, 100%, brother. Way to put it out there on the line. I'm so tired of so many people keeping their mouth shut about what Hamas actually did to Israel. Just like you said, if anybody experienced that, you would be like the Punisher going out there to get them. Good job, guys. Keep it up.
0: Thanks, Tom. Totally true. That Hamas could not have acted in a way that was more inhumane, evil, and disgusting. And every single one of them who are a part of it and planned it should die. A lot of them have, but any of them who are still out there, we should hunt them down and kill them. So, yes, sir.
2: They spent years holding hundreds of people hostage. Again, I just take it outside of Israel because people have freighted opinions one way or the other about Israel and about Palestine and Hamas and like whatever, Arabs, Israel, Israelis, the relationship between Muslims and Jews. What would we do if we had 1,200 innocent Americans killed by a Mexican group, a cartel of some sort, and they also kidnapped 200 Americans? We would rain down holy hell on them.
0: And I, of course we would, because that would be the right thing to do.
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0: Heroes ever since. Heroes like New York Police Department officer Pedro Garcia, a 25-year veteran who answered the call in the aftermath of 9/11. Pedro spent many days in search and recovery efforts at Ground Zero. 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
2: Pedro bravely battled a 9/11-related illness that ultimately took his life. 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
10: 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I'm Timbo, and on the Sports Slice podcast, we cut through the noise, breaking down the biggest moments, the plays, the controversies, and the stories behind the headlines.

0: Are you a parent who feels guilty about screen time?
1: No.
0: Well, no, not you, sweetheart. But your mommy and daddy do.
1: Why?
0: Because too many apps are filled with AI garbage, inappropriate videos, and random content.
1: Like a dancing potato!
0: Or worse. That's what parents worry about. We're Lingo Kids, and we're here to help parents out. Lingo Kids is the number one entertainment platform for young kids because kids love it and parents can trust it. They want something safe
1: and fun.
0: Yes, fun, but also something that actually teaches you.
1: Big words like FOMOsynthesis? FOMOsynthesis. FOMOsynthesis.
0: Yeah, close enough. And they want fun songs, videos, and interactive games that help you grow, not turn you into
1: a zombie that bites other zombies, and then the zombies take over the world, and then fly to space and live on the moon, and fly in rocket ships on planets with loads of candy.
0: Yep.
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1: Welcome back in, Clay Travis, Buck Sexton Show. As we are rolling through the Wednesday edition of the program, there is a press conference going on right now that I am watching with Vice President J.D. Vance, with Dr. Oz, and others. They have announced a fraud task force, a new crackdown that is going to be coming, that is being led by J.D. Vance. It comes on the heels of substantial fraud that has been uncovered in Minnesota, California, Ohio. It really feels to me, Buck, like a monstrous percentage of our healthcare spending is fraudulent in nature. Just off the charts, these home health aides, when you look at the number of employees that exist in New York and the money that the government is paying, oftentimes for someone who couldn't physically be able to do the job, these autism centers that I've seen the reports on. Again, I think the original sin here is the government having gotten aggressively involved in healthcare. Nobody has any idea what healthcare costs. Nobody has any idea what medical treatments actually are necessary when a volume-based business is going to run you through 20 different tests that you probably don't know. Let me give you one positivity, because I'm getting fired up in a negative way about healthcare. Have you been reading about these body scans that are becoming more and more prevalent? I don't know if you've ever had one done. I have not. But I am told from people who are way more sophisticated than I am that these body scans are becoming cheaper and cheaper, and that you're going to be able to, I think in the future, do a body scan. Maybe you do it yearly. You just go in, they look at your entire body, they make sure about whether you've got any sort of beginning tumors or cancerous-related issues, and you have sort of a, I guess, what would you call it, like a baseline of what your body looks like, and then you can compare it in the years ahead. And I am cautiously optimistic that the tech there, in conjunction with, and you've talked about this, with AI being able to get all of your meds, that you can give AI and just say, hey, here's what my blood test results have shown. What do I need to know? What can I do to be healthier? I'm cautiously optimistic that we're going to be moving into a new era where people's own health is going to be better able to be directly treated, and everybody's going to be better off.
2: This is where I advocate for everyone to use AI. And I understand every time you type in anything health related into these various platforms, whether I use Grok, some people use Gemini, some people, you know, all these Claude, all these different things. I'll always say this is not health advice, because they don't want to get sued. This is not health advice. I'm not a doctor. Consult your doctor. By the way, I actually agree with that as the guiding principle. But use these things as a tool so you understand more. And then when you actually sit down with your doctor, or when you have a consult with your doctor, you are so much more squared away about what your blood work tells you. Because you can get all these questions out there first, and the AI models will come back with real detail telling

0: you about things. And, you know, it's also, by the way, you can put a photo of yourself into AI. I have not done this, but I have friends who have done this who are professional bodybuilders down here in Miami. And it will tell you about the proportionality of, you know, your musculature in your arms versus your legs, your body fat percentage. You can do the amount of data that you have access to now that pertains to your overall health and wellness is just leaps and bounds ahead of what it was even 10 or 20 years ago. So I have uploaded my blood, you know, for annual checkup purposes and stuff. I've uploaded my blood work into Grok, and then I've asked detailed questions and then gone to my doctor and been like, hey, so is this, you mentioned this, is this really, and you can learn so much. And then your questions for the expert are better. I will also tell you, although the experts won't like this, sometimes you'll catch that the expert was actually kind of a little off on something. Doctors don't like this. They don't like Dr. Google. I know. I've experienced it too. But all you care about is your own health, and you have to be. Clay, this is one of the reasons why, no one will talk about this, but it's true, why Medicaid fails so miserably is that a lot of people who are on Medicaid are thinking that the system is going to make them healthy, not understanding that you have to navigate that system and bring knowledge to what is going on. If you just show up when things are broken in your body and say, ow, this hurts, fix me, yeah, sometimes they can do that. But a lot of the time, it's going to be much more of a long-term issue, a long-term fix. You have to find the right specialist. You have to find the right modality of treatment. And this is why people think having a healthcare card, whether it's from the government or a private company, is healthcare. You know, having health insurance is healthcare. It's not. Healthcare is an active process, and artificial intelligence makes it far more possible for us to be our best advocates for all of this stuff. So that's, you know, that's my TED talk on that today for all of you. But I'm telling you, it's true.
1: Speaking of fraud, which is what they're having the press conference about right now, Chris Rufo reports, Buck, California spent nearly, this is going to get a lot of you seriously angry in California. And I think this ties in with why Steve Hilton's campaign, why Spencer Pratt's campaign, Hilton for governor, Pratt for Los Angeles mayor, is sort of catching fire with a lot of different people out there. California spent, Buck, nearly $189 million to give every prisoner a free iPad. Rufo says, we interviewed a dozen death row inmates who told us prisoners are using the tablets to watch porn, engage in X-rated chats, and groom minors on the outside. 90,000 iPads the state of California purchased to give every prisoner behind bars a brand new free iPad. I mean, can you imagine? I mean, this is where your tax dollars are going in California. And I just listened to Karen Bass. We had this audio pulled. Karen Bass is upset that AI videos that are pro Karen Bass, that are pro Spencer Pratt as the LA mayor's race is underway. She says that she's really upset about them. Can we play that cut?
2: What's worrying me now is that his social media is now taking on a violent turn. And that worries me, because when you do that and when your messages are so hateful, or when you demonize people, then you do provoke people who are unstable, and you can jeopardize people's safety.
3: You mean like the throwing of the tomatoes?
2: Well, the throwing of the tomatoes, which look like blood, or drowning me and the governor in a reservoir. But there's also other violent scenes. And so I've noticed that that it's taking on a violent trend.
1: Okay, so this, I do believe, is going to be a huge test for California. Next month, you guys are going to be voting, if you're listening to us in California. You're going to be voting in the mayor's race. You're going to be voting in the governor's race. It's probably not a surprise. Spencer Pratt did so well in the LA mayor debate that the other two primary candidates have refused to debate anymore. I mean, yeah. You know, you did well, and that it went well for your campaign when both of the other two candidates say, yeah, we're not going to do this anymore. And I think, again, it just comes back to, are people in LA frustrated enough? Are people in California frustrated enough to potentially leave the Democrat tribe and be willing to take a chance on someone like Steve Hilton, on someone like Spencer Pratt. I think it's a legitimate question about how exactly this is going to shake out. This is one of the primaries that I'm most excited to see what the results are, because I have the sense that people in California are fed up. I have a lot of good friends in LA, and they are fed up. When I talk with them, they are very fed up. Bucked is skeptical that anything good.
0: I like your optimism here, but I got to tell you, it's amazing the resilience, the enduring quality of lib lunacy in the real hubs of the greater New York City area, Los Angeles. These people are so deeply entrenched that telling them things that facing up to how wrong they've been on crime, on climate change, on tax policy, on anything, it's like telling somebody who's been an ardent believer their whole lives there's no God. I mean, they can't process. They can't even begin to understand, like, the basis for their wrongness, because it's so unmooring to them. So this is Clay, you know, because I speak from the perspective of somebody who grew up around a lot of these libs in New York. I do not understand how any people ask me, how is it that you grew up in, speaking to me, how do you grow up in New York City and you're so right wing? And I mean, I've been asked that question so many times, more times than I could even begin to count. And I always want to say to them, I don't know how anyone else could grow up in New York City, experience life day to day in that city. What happens when Democrats get their way? What happens when Republicans can get their way, by and large, and not be right wing? I don't understand how it's possible for somebody, if they actually believe in safety, rule of law, clean streets, all these things. The conservative stuff always is good and works, and the liberal stuff makes you feel good until you realize that the crazy homeless people are hitting old ladies over the head with hammers for the 100th time. That's it. So I don't know, and WOR listeners know what I'm talking about, how these psycho libs don't get the memo. They can't figure this out. It's been decades.
1: It's why the woman who said that she got shoved down the stairs, but she didn't want to prosecute because she was afraid about mass incarceration.
0: That is encapsulated exactly what I'm saying.
1: I think it's a perfect analogy. And then what happens? An innocent 76-year-old gets killed because the guy did to him the same thing that he did to the woman. And I was talking about this last night at dinner, and then had a couple of drinks afterwards. I think there is a way, and I could be totally wrong on this. I want you guys to think about it. We hear so much about, that lady thought she was being empathetic, right? She thought that by not putting this guy in prison, she also said she didn't want another black guy to be put in jail. I would bet that she was a white woman, liberal, college-educated white woman, who thought she was being kind by not prosecuting that guy and putting him in prison. What if you redirect the empathy to the people that are actual victims of crime? That 76-year-old is dead because that woman's empathy was misdirected towards a criminal and not towards the future victims of that criminal. Can we retrain people's mind to the empathy? The emotion is powerful. I think left-wingers have been overtaken by emotional response. But if you want to be incredibly empathetic, shouldn't your empathy go to people who are completely innocent that are going to be victimized and not to the victimizer? That feels like a transition that could occur and an argument that could be made that I hear very few people making. But that situation in New York City is a perfect distillation of it. Woman gets shoved down the stairs, doesn't prosecute the guy who did it. Next time it happens, 76-year-old isn't as fortunate. He's dead because she didn't prosecute and that guy wasn't put behind bars.
0: That is the epitome of the urban lib mindset. And it's like something is deeply wrong with them. And there's some way that they cannot process
1: their empathy
0: reality.
1: has been taken advantage of, and they think they're being good people by doing what she did. And that's what I'm saying. Like, you did the manufactured delusion. Can we manufacture sanity?
0: Thank you.
1: Can we manufacture sanity and still use the same empathetic desire, which I think women in particular share, generally speaking, more than men? Can we use the empathy to direct the empathy to the actual victims of crime that will occur if the bad guys are not put in prison? That to me seems like a shift that could occur if it were an argument made well. Maybe some of you can start to use that argument with people that you interact with in your own lives.
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18: Lisa Sky Hain loved working with people.
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0: Closing up shop here on Clay and Buck for the day, and we're going to have a lot to talk about tomorrow because Trump is in China right now. China. Capital C and a Y, I think, going in there. China.
1: I was telling you, Buck, this is maybe the first time that we've done a show since Trump 2.0 where there hasn't been a word from Trump during the entirety of our show today. He's sleeping, I presume, in Beijing right now where it's 2:53 in the morning.
2: He's like General Tso's chicken. Who would have known? It's the most delicious chicken of all chicken. The General, he's a beautiful man. That General is chicken, lightly fried, very nice sauce, beautiful sauce.
0: Are you, as General Tso for the Chinese food, is that your, for me, I could probably put away 4,000 calories of just General Tso if you let me. Like, I go after
1: it's
0: it.
1: It's good. It's good. I'm a fan of the General's work.
0: Yeah, the General did great
1: to
0: stuff.
1: Make chicken better.
0: Yeah, everyone loves the General. General Tso is, I think that's peak Chinese food. I'm just going to say. I think General Tso, that's why he's the General. You know, he's not the lieutenant or the captain. He's the General for a reason. Top of the heap.
1: Let's get to some of these podcasts talking. People are fired up because I can't pronounce words. Mateus, I don't know if I got his name right. Of course, he has a complicated name. Mateus, I believe. Is that right? Is that how we would pronounce that? Podcast listener from California.
3: Come on, Clay. Do better. It's Perfecto Mundo, like Fonzie from Happy Days.
1: I blame producer Ali because these are evidently azaleas, and I know how to pronounce azalea, and I know what that is, and instead she's giving me complicated phrases that we don't know in advance, and we all know that I can't pronounce anything that I haven't seen before, so this is all Ali's fault. I'm, again, not a blame guy, but it's Ali's fault. Let's see. Do we have any other? Corral the talkbacks for tomorrow. We had a bunch of them. We're not going to get to a lot of them here. But we will see what happens with day one in Beijing. I'm betting that we will have a lot of news coming out of China tomorrow. We will get to many more of your talkbacks. What do you got for the rest of the day? What are you going to do? Anything fun?
0: I'm going to drink a lot of hot tea and perhaps make some ginger tea for myself because that is my favorite of the teas. Because if you couldn't hear, I'm struggling over here. So pushing through.
1: During one of the commercial breaks, Buck's fantastic wife, Carrie, came in and said that he was being a wuss with his cold. She let you have
0: this
1: it
0: is true.
1: Off air.
0: This is true. Wifey lights me up. Even when I push through and work through my cold, she says that I'm, quote, a whiner about it, end quote. Sad.
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14: He thinks Iran still wants to make a deal. I'm Carmen Roberts, Fox News. Fresh off his trek to China for talks with President Xi Jinping, President Trump is weighing restarting military action on Iran. He spoke with Israeli Prime Minister Benjamin Netanyahu by phone today and reportedly said he expects Tehran to submit an updated peace proposal soon. Fox's Ashley Webster has more from Tel Aviv.
15: The president posting on Truth Social that the clock is ticking and the time is of the essence. It's the same line of statements that we've heard for a number of weeks now. Benjamin Netanyahu calling a meeting of his security cabinet, but that was ordered before he spoke with President Trump. So clearly trying to get a sense of where do they go next. And that is the big question. We do have reports that say the U.S. and Israel are undergoing the most intense preparations for these renewed attacks against Iran since the ceasefire was agreed last month.
14: Tuesday is primary election day in Kentucky as President Trump continues to seek the ouster of GOP Congressman Tom Massey.
16: President Trump posted on Truth Social Sunday calling Massey, quote, the worst Republican congressman in history. On ABC's This Week, Congressman Massey said he wasn't concerned over GOP Senator Bill Cassidy's loss in Louisiana Saturday and alleged that well-financed opposition has gotten involved.
17: How did this race become the most expensive race in the history of Congress for a primary? It's because three billionaires from outside of Kentucky have funneled millions of dollars in here. They're trying to buy a seat.
16: President Trump endorsed Massey's opponent, Ed Gallrein. Massey has seen the president's anger by voting against the One Big Beautiful Bill and voting for the release of the Epstein files. Gernal Scott, Fox News.
14: And the WHO declares the Ebola outbreak in Congo and Uganda an emergency of international concern. 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
14: A Long Island Railroad strike leaves nearly 300,000 commuters stranded in New York. Governor Kathy Hochul tells reporters,
30: the bottom line is no one wins in a strike. Everyone is hurt. The hundreds of thousands of people who rely on the railroad and the thousands of unionized workers who are losing out on wages.
14: Republican gubernatorial candidate Bruce Blakeman's calling on the governor to suspend the congestion pricing toll in Manhattan. While the strike forces thousands of commuters to drive to work, that toll charges most passenger vehicles a $9 daytime toll to enter the central business district. Three people died, several were injured after a driver plowed into a crowd in Oakland, California. Authorities say the vehicle slammed into multiple cars and pedestrians late last night during what witnesses described as a chaotic scene. Two victims remain in critical condition. The East Bay Times reports police say the juvenile driver was speeding recklessly down the streets. Country music fans are grabbing their snacks and drinks and getting ready for tonight's music awards.
0: The 61st Academy of Country Music Awards is being hosted by Shania Twain, and it could be a big night for women in country. Megan Maroney leads with 9 nominations, followed by Miranda Lambert with 8, and Ella Langley and Lainey Wilson each received 7. Maroney and Wilson are up for Entertainer of the Year, along with Chris Stapleton, Cody Johnson, Jelly Roll, Luke Combs, and Morgan Wallen. Presenters include Keith Urban, Ashley McBride, Michael Bublé, and Lauren Elena. The ACM Awards will be broadcast live from the MGM Grand Garden Arena, streaming live on Prime Video. Tanya J. Powers, Fox News.
14: And Jannik Sinner is the first Italian man to win the Italian Open since Adriano Panatti did 50 years ago. I'm Carmen Roberts. This is Fox News.
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What's going on? I'm Rich DeMuro, and this is Rich on Tech. This is the show where I talk about the tech stuff I think you should know about. It's also the place where I answer your questions about technology. I believe that tech should be interesting, useful, and fun. Phone lines are open at 888-RICH-101. That's 888-742-4101. 888-RICH-101. Give me a call if you have a question or need advice about technology. Email is also open. Just go to richontech.tv and hit contact. Guests this week, Tim Schofield. He's got a great YouTube channel, and he's going to help me talk about the new Motorola Razr Fold. I've got it right here in my hand. Reviews are in. He can talk about what he likes, what he doesn't like, and we will trade notes. And later in the show, San Francisco State University philosophy chair and AI ethics expert Carlos Montemayor explains how to use AI safely. That's going to be an interesting conversation. Well, I hope you're having a fantastic week. Thanks for tuning in. Thanks for watching. Both Bobo and Kim have commented on my shirt, and so did my kid. They said, "Dad, you look like you're going to Hawaii." And sure enough, I'm not. I'm just right here doing the show. But yes, I decided to wear a Hawaiian shirt today to kind of spice things up. You know, we don't live stream the show on TV, but we do this thing on KTLA Plus, which, you know, my TV job is on KTLA. And they run this show. We run the first 10 minutes on streaming. So you can download this app and stream the first 10 minutes of the show. And I got a note the other day from our producer, and he was saying that they run last week, Rich on Tech Weekly ran in 82 markets, including New York, Chicago, San Francisco, Denver, and Tampa, a total of 121 hours. So some of you are watching the behind the scenes of this radio show, and I do thank you for that. All right. This week, we've got a lot going on. Google showed off the next version of Android. They've been on a roll lately because they're trying to release all of their stuff, all of their big announcements before they get to their biggest announcements at Google I/O, which is happening this week in Mountain View. Now, last week, I told you about the Fitbit Air just a little bit. This is their new screenless health tracker. Well, I've been wearing it for about a week now, and I don't know if I can say I absolutely love it just yet because we can't do our reviews just yet, but I will tell you, it is lightweight. You forget that you have it on. It's been tracking all kinds of metrics 24/7. It all feeds into this new Google Health app, which has some interesting features, and it's basically like your own little AI health coach that you can chat with, so it knows everything about your body. And that's kind of different. The only thing I've noticed so far is that I glance at my wrist a lot for the time. This does not have a screen, so it's nice to wear on its own. But here's what I did this morning. I actually dropped off my regular watch, my old school watch, to a watch repair facility. And so I'm getting that fixed up right now because I'm going to wear the watch on the left hand and the little band on the right hand. So I'll get the best of both worlds, classic watch plus the high-tech band. I will have my full review soon at richontech.tv. All right, so Google did something this week called the Android Show. This is where they show off all the new features coming to Android. The next version is called Android 17. There's already betas released, so if you have a Pixel or a Samsung Galaxy S26 Ultra, you can install it on there, although I don't necessarily recommend that because it could have bugs. But the first big change is the keyboard. They put the feature I've been asking for. It's called Rambler. And I've been talking about that app Whisper Flow, the AI voice to text keyboard that I love so much. Well, they've built that right into Gboard, or at least a version of that. So instead of using the standard voice dictation, now you can just ramble and it will use AI to clean up what it thinks you're saying. You can even start talking in one language, finish in another, and it will still figure it out. That is really cool. It's something people are paying $15 a month for. That's going to be a big upgrade.
Now, if you listen to this show, you've heard me talk about how I like to vibe code my own apps using AI. You just tell AI what you want and it will code an app for you. Well, now on Android, you can do that same thing, but for widgets. It's a new feature called Create My Widget. So let's say you want a countdown to your next vacation, or you just want a widget that shows the UV level outside, which I like because I go running outside. You can create a widget on Android just by telling it what you need, and it will create it from scratch in seconds. That is really, really cool. Now, how about social media? We know that social media apps are horrible on Android compared to iOS. Yes, send me the angry messages. I will back that up. It's for real. Developers use their best people on the iOS version, then they ask the intern to make the Android version. They're like, hey, can you just code this? We need a quick Android app before we go to lunch here. Google admitted this and they said, okay, fine. We understand Instagram is horrible on Android. We're going to make it better. So they went, they knocked on Meta's door and they said, can you please help us do this? And they did. So now they say people that they tested this on actually like the look and feel of Android or Instagram better on Android in their testing. So for starters, Ultra HDR is going to look better for photos and videos. When you post, the photos and videos are going to look sharper. Reels and stories are going to load faster. And they're even giving folks some Instagram edits exclusive. Android exclusives. I don't think that's ever happened. Smart Enhance, which will make your old or low quality photos and videos look better. And sound separation, so you can get rid of wind in the background or whatever is distracting. So I think that is a huge win because, you know, why do people make fun of Android folks? It's like, come on, we're all just trying to do this together, right? Like, I get it. The things don't always work the same, but it doesn't mean it's bad. Well, I guess it does sometimes. All right. Another feature called Pause Point. This is a wellness feature. You know how you just mindlessly open up an app because you look at a notification and you're like, oh, let me see what's going on Instagram or Threads or X or whatever. Well, now if you turn this on, it makes you take a 10-second pause before that app will open. And it will even say, hey, would you like to open up a better app or take a breath or scroll through your photos? And you can set it so you can't turn this feature off without restarting your phone. So that's a good one. We're seeing a lot more kind of in the wellness space with our phones because everyone realizes we're just so addicted to these things. And it's not our fault. These tech companies have done it to us and our kids. A couple new features coming to Android Auto. For starters, Bobo, you're going to love this, but you can watch video while you're parked. So if you have a nice big screen like you do in your car and you connect your Android Auto, you can watch video in your car. That's an awesome thing. And if you're watching a video podcast, which I hear are all the rage right now, it will automatically transition seamlessly to audio only when you start driving. So that's another cool thing. Google Maps is getting a new immersive mode, which if you've plugged in Android Auto lately or CarPlay, you might have seen it. You might have already gotten it. That looks a lot more like Apple Maps. It looks a lot better. But now navigation is going to tap into your car's front-facing camera, if you have one, and use that for lane guidance. So it's going to say, okay, you got to move over to the next lane because we can see that you're in the left lane. You need to be in the right lane to make that turn. But here's the catch. This is not just for regular Android Auto. That's only for cars that have Google built into them, which is a lot of them, but not just Android Auto where you'd plug in your phone. And then move over Chromebook. There's a new Google laptop coming soon. It's called... They got really creative with this one, the Google Book. Yes, Google laptop. Think Android and Chrome OS combined with a huge old slather of AI layered on top. That is the Google Book. And the signature feature is the magic pointer. So your mouse pointer, when you shake it, it becomes smart. So if you wiggle it, it gives you all kinds of options based on what it sees on your screen. So if you're hovering over like an email, it will say, hey, do you want to schedule a meeting, or do you want to draft a reply, or do you want to find a place to meet? Or if you select a bunch of images, it'll say, hey, do you want us to merge them together or do something silly with AI? And your Android phone, of course, will seamlessly work with the Google Book. You'll be able to access your apps directly, browse your files. And they kind of made fun of Apple's implementation of this on Macs, and they said it would be much more smoother than that. They did not mention pricing or when, but Google did say a bunch of manufacturers on board. So it's not just them making these. Unlike the Pixel Books, you're going to have HP, Dell, Lenovo, Acer, and Asus. Oh, and one more cool feature, the Glow Bar. So this is a glowing light on your
Google Book, but also apparently that same feature is coming to Pixel phones. So bring back the notification light. That is exciting because, again, wellness. You don't have to look at your notifications. You can just see a glowing light and know that you have something to do. So there you have it. Android 17, your phone's going to do more for you so you can do less. I think that's one of the biggest differences right now between iPhone and Android. If you're on an iPhone, you kind of have to hunt and peck for everything you want to do. Android more and more is putting what it thinks you want to do front and center because of AI. But don't count Apple out just yet. They've got their big event in a few weeks, WWDC, to tell us what the future of the iPhone holds. That is going to be exciting. Google this week, Apple in a couple of weeks. There you have it. All right, 888-RICH-101, 888-742-4101. Phone lines are open. The website is ready, richontech.tv. I'm fired up. Kim is on the phones. Bobo's on the board. And we're going to Hawaii. No, I'm just kidding. We're staying right here, right with you. More Rich on Tech coming your way right after this.

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0: Welcome back to Rich on Tech. Rich DeMuro here, hanging out with you, talking technology. 888-RICH-101-888-742-4101. So I told you I'm wearing this new Fitbit Air. I'll have my review soon, but I'm wearing the Stephen Curry edition. So Google invited me to a Malibu mansion this week, and they had a whole bunch. It was all these like fitness influencers, so all these like super fit people, and then me. And it was like they led us through a workout. They had Steph in there to talk about, you know, he's the performance advisor for Google. So he talked about, you know, kind of coming up with the design and what he wanted this thing to do. And I thought what was funny with all the executives on stage and him, it all came down to a lot of them were talking about how they still wanted to enjoy a drink or two, but like not ruin their stats. And so they said, like, the older you get, basically, just drink earlier before bedtime. It's like that's what it all, that was my takeaway. But I also learned about something called heart rate variability, which I'd never heard of before. And so I asked the AI coach inside the Google Health app, like, hey, how is my heart rate variability? You can chat with this thing. And it said, oh, it's very good, except for this weekend. And it told me this weekend, not this weekend right now, but a couple weekends ago. It said, did you do anything special or unique on that weekend? And I looked at my calendar. I was like, what did I do that weekend? Oh, I went to Vegas. And it was like, that explains it. You got no sleep. You know, you probably drank too much. And there you go. And so I was like, wow, that's interesting. Anyway, so my point is, the idea of this AI having all of your health information in one place is really, really compelling to me. Like from birth till current, no doctor has that. No doctor has that perspective. And that's what we're going to have in the future with AI. And by the way, ChatGPT lets you connect all your health records. Google Health now lets you connect all your health records. They will seek them out. There's I don't know if I'm allowed to say this, but they can seek out your health records on Google Health now. And then Claude also has a place for your health records. So I just find that fascinating. Barbara writes in, Rich, you mentioned an app that keeps track of TV shows you're watching and what streaming service they're on. I'm constantly scrolling through apps trying to remember what I started, but I can't and where to find it. I can't remember the name of the app you mentioned on the show. Hopefully you can point me in the right direction. Just Watch. It is called Just Watch. I use it pretty much every weekend to find something to watch. Just Watch is the app. And then the other one is called Real Good. R-E-E-L-G-O-O-D. That's another good option. All right, let's go to, wrong one. Terry in Seal Beach. Terry, you're on with Rich.
7: Hi, Rich. How you doing?
0: I'm doing fantastic.
7: I have a Google Pixel 8a, and I've never had any problems with it until recently, and I think it might have been because of a QR code I downloaded. Anyway, every time now I wake up my phone, it immediately pops up with a weird website for a split second that is UTRKU.
0: No, don't say the whole thing. We don't want random okay. Websites. But
7: well,
0: okay, so
7: it pops up, yep. And then within like about after 3 second delay, I can't do anything on my phone.
0: Right.
7: I can't
0: okay.
7: Make a call or anything like that. And then a lot of times it'll redirect me to another website that seems to be of all things the Wall Street Journal okay. Or another website at random. Who are obviously paying this, the first thing that pops up. And I've cleared the cache on all of my apps. I've gone through my apps. I don't see any suspicious apps. I installed a file cleaner that was recommended via Google, and it still pops up.
0: Okay, here's what I think is going on. So I think, well, number one, did you uninstall the app that you downloaded when this first started happening?
7: Okay. That's what I say. I've gone through all the apps on my phone, and I don't recognize anything that's unusual.
0: Okay.
7: And I've cleared the cache on, you know, all of the apps.
0: It sounds to me like you've got notification spam. So this is when you basically said yes to a website to allow you to send notifications. And it's pretty common. Websites will try to take advantage of it. But then they can just kind of blast you with this stuff. So
7: right.
0: On Chrome... So number one, what I would do if I were you, number one, I would actually go into Chrome on your phone on Android, hold down the Chrome icon and you'll see like a little menu for app info, like a little I, and then I would go into the storage and cache and I would clear both of those. And that way, once you clear the storage and you clear the cache, what you're doing is you're effectively resetting Chrome back to factory settings.
7: I have done that.
0: And it still comes up.
7: It still pops up.
0: Okay.
7: And it's not like, okay, for right now, you know, the screen is still the basic screen is still illuminated. It's only after it sort of goes to sleep after like 10 minutes.
0: Right, and when it wakes back up.
7: Which is, you know, it's not only annoying, it's kind of concerning because if I need to make an emergency phone call, there's like a 10-second delay before I'm able to do that.
0: Yeah. Now, what about your launcher? Have you changed that?
7: No. Okay. Tell me more about that, please.
0: Well, that's just your if you installed like a third-party launcher, that might
7: Oh, no.
0: So
7: no.
0: It sounds to me like one of your apps, if you really cleared out Chrome by doing that, then and it's still popping up. I mean, it doesn't sound like Chrome would be serving it, but it sounds to me like Chrome is serving this up somehow. If it's not, it's an app that's serving it up. Now, if an app is serving it up, you said you went through your list of all of your apps. So I would go through one by one, look at every one of your apps, and anything you don't recognize or don't need, you have to uninstall. And I would do that. And then I would restart your phone, see if it comes back up. Because there's only a couple of ways, unless you have straight up like spyware on your phone, and you might want to download Malwarebytes to see if it can scan for something like that. But unless you have straight up malware on your phone, it's got to be one of these apps that is on your phone that has an icon that is serving this up. That is the bottom line. So if it's not Chrome, it's another browser. And if it's not a browser, it's an app. Unless it was, like I said, your launcher. So those are the things you need to do. You got a little homework to, and if worse comes to worse, I would factory reset your entire phone. This is Rich on Tech.
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13: I'm Michelle McPhee, and in my new podcast, Kingdom of Fraud, I'm unraveling the strangest criminal alliance I've ever reported on. a polygamist from Utah, and an LA Armenian businessman.
14: A $1 billion fraud.
13: But how long can this alliance last?

0: No, you're my go-to guy whenever okay. I have a tech question. So, and it's usually about buying something new. And I did want to thank you. I called about getting a small portable printer.
1: Oh, yeah, I remember this.
0: And I was looking at the Epson WF-110. You know, there's not a lot of options, so I went ahead and bought that one. And it's, you know, about the size of a, you know, one of those rectangular Kleenex boxes. And it's great.
1: Oh, it's great. You know, okay, good.
0: It's fast. I mean, I thought it was going to take forever to print a color page, but it's very fast and it's high quality. It takes cartridges, but, you know, you can't have everything. So.
1: Ah, oh, that's interesting. And those are, I'm guessing those are kind of expensive.
0: Yeah, so that's the, one of the drawbacks. But no, but it's a great little printer, so I'm really happy with it.
1: Okay, Workforce WF-110. If you need a portable printer, and these things are not, you know, in general, portable printers are not cheap, right? They're not cheap in general. But if you need one, I've been actually in the market for one of these because when I do my radio show mobily, I always like to print out a whole bunch of stuff. So in the past, I found like a FedEx Kinko's to go and like mm-hmm. print stuff, but that's not always ideal. It'd be nice to have a little printer where I can print stuff. So.
0: Well, you warned me about, like, you know, buying open box and stuff, but I did go to eBay and I bought one that was, you know, quote, new, and I got it for $70.
1: Oh, wow.
0: And, you know, doesn't look like it was ever open.
1: No, it probably fell off the back of a truck.
0: Well, sometimes Epson, like, has them on sale for $99. It's usually about a $149 item.
1: Oh, okay. Well, their website says $350.
0: Really?
1: Yeah. Interesting.
0: Oh, that's weird.
1: Okay. Well, maybe they don't, maybe they never sell for the well, the Workforce on Amazon, the WF-110 is $236.
0: So, boy.
1: Yeah. But you got a deal.
0: Maybe I did get a deal. So anyway, sorry about the pricing difference, but that's what I paid. And so ever since you've advertised Epson, that's the only printer that I use. It's just my go-to. They're the best. To me, they're the best printers ever. My first Epson was an ET2720.
1: Okay.
0: And it was great. It's fast. It's high quality. And I went to, an earring got stuck in the paper feed.
1: Oh, wow.
0: So I dug the earring out and, of course, it's not working. I mean, it won't feed the paper. So I thought, well, okay, 2720, and I still have a ton of ink, so I'll buy a 2800. So the 2800 is slow, and the images, the quality just isn't as good. And I'm just wondering, like, why there would be so much difference between, you know, 720 and 800.
1: I don't know the answer to that. So for what it's worth, I know you said we advertised the Epson. I don't know if I have not advertised that. I'm not sure if that's something that, is maybe just run in the commercials. I have not advertised for the Epson. We've talked about them, and actually I will say I've talked about, because I've been testing at home the Epson EcoTank and the HP, ink tank. And I actually think the HP ink tank does a better job. That's my preference. So I feel like the quality is actually better on the HP. So if you can return it, I know you still have the ink and all that good stuff, so it's probably not worth it. But yeah, I found that it's fine. And if you're not comparing it to anything, like if you're not looking at another printed page, you wouldn't really know the difference. But, when I started using the HP, I think it's the HP 5101. Yeah. That's the one that I think does a fantastic, oh no, it's not that one. Ooh, that's like $1,100. I'd have to find the one that I'm using, but yeah, it's pretty good. So I think, oh yeah, the HP weird when it comes up. Yeah, the HP 5101 is the one that I've been using, and it's $180, but it's great. So, I mean, look, I think that, it depends on your quality, like what you need out of this. If you're printing a lot of, full color stuff, that is definitely, you want the highest quality possible. It also could depend on the paper that you're using. So I've noticed when I buy cheaper paper that's either recycled or something like that, it's not going to look as good when you use an inkjet printer. So you might want to try getting a higher quality printer, paper and see if that helps as well. So, but thanks for the recommendations. I'm glad to hear that the mobile printer is working out for you. That's a good sign. And yeah, you know, with all these ink tank printers, it's, you know, a lot of it is

Just what do you need? If you're just printing, like for me, I'm printing out mostly just notes for my radio show. So as long as it looks fine, it's going to be acceptable. But if you're doing high quality printing and you need something to look perfect, then yeah, you want to make sure you're getting the best. So thanks for the call today, Kara. Appreciate that over there in Fallbrook. I'm just looking at my Incogni privacy dashboard. So as of right now, 364 brokers have been covered. They've suppressed information on 225 of them. They're monitoring 94, and there's 45 removals in progress. And one of the features I really like is I came across my information on a website the other day, and I said, huh, why is that there? And so I just went to Incogni, and they've got this feature where you can submit what's called a custom removal. You give them the link to where your information is, and next thing you know, they go and they'll get it off of there. And so I can see right here that they are working on removing my data. And so they're very clear about how showing you when your information is being removed. So for me, I think the real fix when it comes to all these scams and, you know, all this stuff online floating around, just disappear. That's what Incogni does. They will contact hundreds of data brokers and legally force them to remove your information. Like I said, I've been using Incogni to get my names and my info away from these data brokers. So people can't spam you if they can't find you. 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All right, we got much more show for you coming up right here. 888-RICH-101, 888-742-4101. When we come back, I'm going to tell you why your texts between iPhone and Android are finally so much more private, and you don't even have to do a thing. I'll explain that, plus your calls and much, much more coming up right here on Rich on Tech.

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0: Welcome back to Rich on Tech. Let's go to, let's see here. Let's go to line two, Matthew in Los Angeles, trying to decide between a couple of computers, it sounds like.
1: Yeah, hi. I was thinking of buying the new Mac Neo, but for like about $150 less, you can get on the secondary market a used 2021 M1 chip. And I don't know if it's worth spending the extra money if you can get the M1, you know, 5 years old. You know, have you heard of the new Mac Neo computer? It's the A18 chip that they're using from the iPhone.
0: Yeah, they're using an iPhone chip in it. So what are you doing on this computer?
1: Work, surf, YouTube.
0: Okay.
1: You know, so the usual. Nothing too crazy, okay. I don't think.
0: So if you're
1: spreadsheets.
0: Oh, you are working on spreadsheets?
1: Basic Google Sheets.
0: Hmm. I mean, here's the deal. Like the Neo, I mean, you're getting a new computer. So you're getting a newer computer, but it does use older components. Like everything in that computer is yesterday's technology, right? Even though it's a new device.
1: Oh.
0: In the Neo, yeah. I mean, you're getting, you know, the specs are, you know, it's all technology that's been perfected by Apple, you know, that processor inside, the screen, but none of it is top of the line, right? So it's all very basic. But it's a new computer and it's nice and it's, you know, you can pick
1: shiny.
0: Your color, it's shiny, right? And you get the warranty. So, but you're talking, $499, $599, right?
1: Yeah.
0: Or $599, is it $599, $699?
1: Yeah, $599, $699 with a $100 student discount, you can get the base for $499.
0: Yeah. So for $500, that's a pretty good deal. Now, you told me you're not doing anything that crazy on this thing. So if you were copying a lot of files, ingesting video, editing files on the, you know, photos, I would say, you know, the M1 might be better. But this thing is going to handle, unless you're connecting a whole bunch of devices to it, it's really, I would say, you know, you probably want something that's new versus the older thing. The MacBook Air M1, now I will tell you, my wife uses that, right? But I can also tell you the amount of time she opens it in a week is once because she's not using it ever. She's not really doing much on there.
1: Yeah.
0: So it just kind of depends. Like if this is your daily driver, the M1 is getting up there, but they're still selling them new. I'm looking at it. Walmart is still selling it new for, looks like it's a third party reseller, but about $400.
1: So that's really inexpensive.
0: Yeah, but it's a third party, so I don't think I'd trust.
1: I think new they're around 900 now.
0: Well, an M1?
1: No, less.
0: I mean, it depends. I don't think they're selling them new anymore. I think you have to get them.
1: So on Backmarket, the website, I found they're selling in good condition for about $360.
0: Yeah, that's what I see that one. I see one for $330. Yeah, so
1: the savings isn't that much, but in terms of the M1 chip versus the A18 chip, and also would it just be, I mean, it's 5 years old and used. I mean, I'm sure it's a little sluggish, possibly.
0: I mean, it's not the best, but it comes down to like what you're doing. If you are just surfing the web, you know, it's really not going to be that big of a deal. But if you're doing stuff like, let's see, I don't know if you can still compare to the MacBook Air. I'm trying to see if I can. They've got the MacBook Air M2. So on the Apple website, you can compare different processors. And for some reason, oh, there it is. MacBook Pro M1. Okay, so let's look at this spec by spec. So we've got a 13-inch screen on the Neo, a 13.3. You've got the A18 Pro, and then you've got the M1. I think the M1 is going to be a better chip in general.
1: Mm-hmm.
0: You've got 6 cores versus 8, 5 cores versus 8, 8 gigs of memory on both, 256, 20. You've got the Touch ID on the MacBook. So, I mean, yeah, it looks like I would say, personally, I'd probably go for the Neo, personally, just because it's newer. But I think the MacBook Pro is going to be a little bit better on the specs, but it's much, much older. So,
1: yeah, it's 5 years old.
0: Yeah, that's an old computer to be investing in at this point. So now, if you were saying an M3, that's what I'm using. I use an M3 chip every day, and this is my job. It's just fine. So that goes to show how good these chips are.
1: Yeah.
0: So, That probably made it tougher for you. I don't think we gave you any good answers here. I think it really comes down to, at this point, I think it comes down to preference. You know, do you want the shiny new one that you can get in a box at the Apple store, brand new with a warranty? Or do you want a computer that's been used for 5 years in someone's house and it made its way to Backmarket, which is a great website, by the way.
1: Yeah.
0: And now it's making its way to you. So it really, it's like buying a new car versus a used car. You buy a new car, you drive it off the lot, it loses all that value immediately, but it's new and you get that smell.
1: Yeah.
0: So, great. What are you leaning towards, Matthew?
1: I'm probably leaning towards the Neo, the new one.
0: I think as long as you're not doing anything too intensive, I think it's going to be fine. I really do.
1: Yeah, I mean, I've seen a lot of YouTube videos that people are like, you know, doing entire workflows and video editing. They're saying that chip is amazing.
0: Yeah, I mean, look, it's an iPhone chip. So what are people doing? People are building.
1: People are editing on iPhone.
0: Exactly. You're building a whole business on the iPhone as a content creator. You're editing on Premiere. You're editing on CapCut. So, or Instagram edits. So people are already doing this stuff.
1: Yeah.
0: And now it's just on a computer. So it's the same thing. So I think you'll be fine. And the good news is, if you hate it, you can return it within 14 days to the Apple store. So, and you get that education discount. So I think that might be the best way to go right now.
1: Yeah, I think so. Thanks so much.
0: All right. Enjoy, Matthew. I think you're going to really enjoy that computer. Incidentally, my pal Jefferson Graham, who's friend of the show, he bought one and he brought it to, Europe to use as for his, you know, his photography importing photos and all this stuff. And he did say, you know, it's an amazing machine, but under super duper pressure. Like if you're really, and here's the deal. If you're relying on your computer to the extent that I am, like I would never get a Neo, but I know that because I am pushing my computer almost to the limits. Now I used to have a MacBook Pro. I downgraded this last time around because I said, you know what? I want a lighter computer on a day-to-day basis. And this MacBook Air, I can tell you, do exports take a little bit longer? Sure. But is there ever any other hesitation on this thing? No, like never. So unless you're doing a huge workflow with 8K video or 4K video all the time and you're really grinding this thing, then it's going to be fine with the Neo. You know when you need a really, really high-end computer. 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You're better off putting this money in a savings account and saving it. 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I mean, look, here's the thing about extended warranties. I don't recommend them, but I'm not the typical consumer, right? Like I know what I'm doing. If I break something, I'm just going to pay to get it repaired. But if you feel better and it's $50, $126, no way. $126 is, you know, you're talking, that's 20% of the price of this computer in a warranty. No way. That is going overboard. $50 for basic, that's probably just phone support. And I don't know if I pay for that either. So I would say probably not. You've already paid one time in. I don't know how much you used it, but I would say don't do it. But when it comes to warranties, it really comes down to peace of mind. How much is that peace of mind worth to you? For me, I've done two repairs on laptops in my 15-year history of using a laptop, 20 years, whatever it is. Each one was about $600. Did it hurt to pay $600 to repair them? Absolutely. Both times. One, my kid threw something at my screen, cracked it. The other one, the hard drive just failed and they had to replace it. Both times it hurt, but at the same time, I had never paid for an extended warranty, so I wasn't already paid in. If you like extended warranties, makes you feel better, I do have it on my car for the tires and the windshield. So it's not like I'm 100% against them. It makes me feel better. When I park at my kid's baseball game, I say, hey, if they crack the windshield, I can get it replaced today for free. 888-RICH-101, 888-742-4101. More Rich on Tech right after this.
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15: Looking for a plan. I'm Paul Stevens, Fox News. President Trump urging Iran to make a deal with the U.S. This coming as the president returned from his trip to China. Fox's Alex Hogan.
16: The president telling Iran the clock is ticking and that new Truth Social indicating that hostilities could resume if there is no deal between the U.S. and Iran. This also comes as other countries are reacting and responding to the president's historic meeting with China that he returned from earlier this weekend. With today, the president holding a phone call with the South Korean president to discuss some of the ins and outs of that meeting. And in Beijing, President Trump says that he and Chinese President Xi Jinping discussed Taiwan. That was a large focus in that pending $14 billion arms sale to Taiwan in great detail. Those words sparking speculation. Today, Taiwanese President Lai Ching-te says that everyone there is concerned about the issue.
15: And that is Fox's Alex Hogan. A major upset in Louisiana politics. A Republican Senate member and vocal Trump critic Bill Cassidy loses on the Republican side.
17: Carrying the president's endorsement, Julia Letlow far outpaced her opponents. She had about 45% of the vote. Not enough to avoid a runoff. That'll take place on June 27. She'll be facing Louisiana State Treasurer John Fleming. But the defeat of the Republican incumbent Two-term Senator Bill Cassidy sends a clear message. President Trump remains a dominant force among GOP voters in Louisiana, and he reminded them of Cassidy's vote to convict the president during his 2021 impeachment trial. On social media, President Trump writes, his disloyalty to the man who got him elected is now a part of legend, and it's nice to see that his political career is over.
15: And that is Fox's Jonathan Sary. 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
15: A drone strike targeting the United Arab Emirates' Seoul nuclear power plant, sparking a fire on its perimeter. No reports of injuries or radiological release, but today's incident highlighting the risk experts say every renewed war as the Iran ceasefire remains tenuous. No one immediately claiming responsibility, the UAE not blaming anyone outright. Israel saying President Trump spoke earlier today with Prime Minister Benjamin Netanyahu. Mr. Trump has suggested now that hostilities with Iran could end up resuming. A strike by workers of the nation's largest commuter rail service has the governor of New York urging good faith negotiation.
19: New York Democratic Governor Kathy Hochul said even with every shuttle bus imaginable, the strike's impact on Long Island Railroad service is undeniable.
20: Every day, 4 million New Yorkers rely on this system to get around.
19: Hochul has urged union workers and New York City's Metropolitan Transportation Authority to talk. But she also laid blame at the White House's door, saying this would not have happened
20: if the Trump administration had not taken the highly unusual step last fall of releasing labor unions from mediation.
19: The president responded on Truth Social this weekend, saying he had nothing to do with it. And if Hochul can't solve it, he, quote, will get it done. In New York, Gernal Scott, Fox News.
15: The World Health Organization declaring an Ebola outbreak in Congo and Uganda, a public health emergency of international concern. More than 300 suspected cases and 88 deaths have been reported so far. The virus, by the way, has no approved treatments or vaccines. The WHO's emergency declaration aims to prompt international action, although the response to past declarations has been mixed at best. Conflict and migration in the region complicating containment efforts. The outbreak started in April and showed detection delaying response. I'm Paul Stevens, and this is Fox News.
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0: Welcome back to Rich on Tech. Rich DeMuro here, hanging out with you, talking technology at 888-RICH-101, 888-742-4101. Give me a call if you have a question or need some tech advice. Phone lines are open. So is email. Just go to richontech.tv and hit contact. Coming up this hour, we've got Tim Schofield. He is the QB King 77 on YouTube. And he is going to talk about the Motorola Razr Fold. The reviews are in. He's been testing it hands-on. So have I. I've got it sitting right here. And spoiler alert, I will tell you, I really like Motorola software. Very refreshing compared to Samsung, which takes a very heavy-handed approach to Android. Motorola takes a very light touch. So it's almost like pure Android, but they just add a couple extra things on top. But we'll talk about that phone, which I've been using for a couple of weeks now. Let's see, what else? Oh, speaking of iPhone to Android. Android and iPhone texts are finally getting end-to-end encryption. So before, when you texted from Android to iPhone or iPhone to Android, that message has never been fully private until now. Now, recently we got the thing called RCS, right? So maybe you've noticed that texting got better between iPhone and Android because you can now see when someone's typing, the read receipts, you can share high-resolution photos and videos. But the one thing that was missing was encryption. But not anymore. Apple and Google work together to bring encrypted RCS messaging to iPhones and Android. So if you're on an iPhone, you've got iOS 26.5, that's the latest. Or you're on Android and you've got the latest version of Google Messages, you will start seeing a new lock icon when you text your iPhone friends, your Android friends. Now, before, it was already end-to-end encrypted, right? So if you were texting your iPhone to iPhone, no problem. Android to Android, no problem. Now it's cross-platform. So what does that mean? It means nobody can read your messages. Not the carriers, not Apple, not Google, not the government. I mean, maybe not the government. We don't really know. It goes directly from your iPhone to theirs, scrambled up the whole way. So basically, yes, end-to-end encrypted. And that is a good thing, right? For privacy, it's a good thing for peace of mind. So this is closing a huge gap in privacy and messaging. Samsung users, keep in mind, this does not work if you're using Samsung's messaging app. They are actually shutting that down in July, so you've got a couple more months, and they're directing all Galaxy users to use Google Messages. Why? Because of this. Because why create their own messaging app anymore when Google's doing a good job with theirs and it has RCS, which none of the other ones do? Your carrier has to support this feature, but most, I would say a majority do. And if you back up your text to the cloud, those backups may not be encrypted. So you have to remember that. Like if you're using like SMS backup and restore, or even like iCloud to backup, unless you've turned on like extra encryption, they may not be encrypted when they're in the cloud. So just understand that. But, you know, this means that, a lot of times you talk about encrypted messages, you talk about an app like Signal, WhatsApp, there are some others out there, but end-to-end encryption, we like it more and more in today's society because there's just too much that's out there and too many hackers and too many things that are just exposed. And so this makes it so that it's less exposed. Let's see. I think we have an email here. Randy writes in, "Hey Rich, my current router needs to be replaced due to its age. Spectrum is offering me one of their routers at no charge, but given my skeptical nature about Spectrum, I'm hesitant. I have no problem buying my own if that's the better move. What are your thoughts?" My thoughts are, if it's easy to just get the one from Spectrum and it's free, I mean, nothing's really free. It's just built into the pricing. Just take the free router. I don't know what your skeptical nature about Spectrum is. I mean, I get that we're probably skeptical about any large corporation, but I would say you know, if it's easy and it works, if you're, here's the bottom line is, if you're already using their router and it's working and it's giving you a signal in your home, throughout your home, then I would just get the new one and it should do the same thing, except have better security and all that stuff. If you'd rather buy your own, which I don't really think you need to in this circumstance, Spectrum does have a list of approved routers on their website. You definitely want to get one of their approved so that it's compatible with their service. And the math here is buying your own equipment versus any rental fee that your cable company charges. So no matter which cable or whatever company is providing your service, let's say they charge you $10 a month, you buy a router for $100, in 10 months, you're free and clear. So you're actually break even, and then now you're actually saving money. So there is a period of time that it takes you to recoup your costs of buying your own router. So I would say only do that if you're staying with that service provider for a very long time. And if you have a reason to do that, like I've never really bought my own router just because, I don't really need it. Now, I do use an Eero, which I add on top of what they provide. So if you want to do that, Randy, and you want better coverage or you need a feature that the Spectrum router does not provide, then you would want to get with a mesh network router like an Eero or something similar. But I would say, If Spectrum is doing the job, just get their router and it's fine. You know, the Wi-Fi is built in. It's easy. If you have a problem, you can call them. That's what I would say. 888-RICH-101, 888-742-4101. The website, richontech.tv. The news this week that Amazon is now doing 30-minute delivery across a bunch of U.S. cities. So we know that Amazon is really fast. Like already I can order something in the morning and it will be there by the afternoon, or I can order something at the evening and it will be there in the morning. It's already incredible. I don't know how they do it, but they do. Well, now they're launching a service called Amazon Now. And this is in dozens of U.S. cities, fresh groceries, household essentials, local items to your door in about 30 minutes or less. Available in Atlanta, Dallas, Philadelphia, Seattle, and eventually Austin, Houston, Minneapolis, Orlando, Phoenix, Denver, Oklahoma City. If you notice, what?
1: What?
0: What? Bobo's excited
1: about... You didn't
0: about...
1: say yes.
0: No Los Angeles, no New York.
1: Oh, that's not cool.
0: Yeah, well, I think the problem is it's much tougher to deliver in 30 minutes in certain cities. I mean, in some ways it's easier.
1: It's staffed properly.
0: Yeah, well, I mean, here's the deal. You remember Domino's Pizza? They did the 30-minute delivery, and it backfired because people got into accidents, all this stuff. But here's the thing. Number one, we're in a very different world than we were when Domino's was delivering pizzas in 30 minutes or less, right? Back then, you did not have the optimization of AI. You did not have GPS tracking. You did not have, hey, if you deliver pizzas in this order, you'll get them there faster. Now we have all that stuff. So Amazon already is a logistical king, but now they're just taking it a step further. 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
0: 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They're up against Instacart, DoorDash, Uber Eats, and other things like GoPuff. You know, depending on the city you're in, they may have a local service, Walmart. So everyone is trying to get you stuff as fast as possible. And clearly, people are willing to pay for this stuff. Now, last night, I was going to order a pizza, and I looked online, Uber Eats. Pizza was like $8 more than ordering it myself and going to pick it up. So what I've done is now my tradition on the weekends is to go pick up my pizza myself and save about $10. Now, at the checkout, they still ask you, do you want a tip? Now, Bobo, you tell me. Here was my total last night. You tell me what you would have chosen. Okay, I went and picked up this pizza myself. It was $42.47. 18% tip, $7.64. The guy, they handed me a pizza across the counter, okay? 21%, $8.92. 25%, $10.62. Which one would you have chosen?
1: This is going to sound bad. I'm not tipping you for just handing me my food. Because okay. I've already paid you for it. It'd be a different story if you had to go in the back, bring it to me, ask me if I was okay. You know, like a waiter. That's different. But if I'm going to order pizza, and you're just taking it from a shelf, which is right behind you.
0: They took it off the top of the oven, like where it was, you know what I mean? Like where it's like staying warm up there.
1: Still a shelf.
0: And so the guy turned around, said, hey, okay, let me get your pizza. Turn around, grab the pizza, turn around to me and gave it to me.
1: What was the lowest one there?
0: 764, 18%.
1: 18, I'd do 15%, bro. I'm sorry.
0: So you give him 15%.
1: I would do 15%, but this tipping thing is kind of getting out of hand.
0: It's getting a little out of hand because it's a little awkward. It's like right in front of them. Not that I've said this before on the show, I love to tip. I went to that Google event the other day.
1: Yeah.
0: And they had free valet. And I tipped the guy $5.
1: I'm tipping the guy for that. You're going to get my car. I get it. You're making hourly, but I'm going to tip you. But I'm not.
0: And you did something for me. You went and you're in the hot sun. You went and got my car. And also, you know, 99% of people are not tipping. So I'm like, hey, I'm trying to make up a little slack. Now, $5, okay, it's not, he's not going to go get, you know, rich on that.
1: Yeah.
0: But it's nice.
1: I miss Tokyo.
0: No tipping. I know. Europe and Tokyo.
1: You do not tip when you go to Tokyo.
0: Okay. Now, Tokyo may be different because you do get good service there. But in Europe, they know they're not getting a tip and they know that. They come to your table, they take your order, and you don't see them again.
1: Are you serious?
0: Oh, yeah. In the U.S., waiters know that, or servers know that they're, you know, trying to work for a tip. Not all of them. Believe me, some you get the attitude, you're like, you know you're working for a tip. Anyway. All right, let's go to break. 888-RICH-101, 888-742-410. And we can talk about the tipping thing forever. I mean, literally, we can have a whole show about that.
1: Good.
0: Call me if you want to talk about the tipping stuff. Because I'm sure we'll get some calls on that. 888-RICH-101, 888-742-4101. When we come back, we'll talk about ChatGPT. 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
0: Welcome back to Rich on Tech. Rich DeMuro here, hanging out with you, talking technology. 888-RICH-101, 888-742-4101. Kim chimed in on the tipping debate. She said, I would give him 10%, $4 in cash. Okay. I like the cash thing, too. And I've actually asked people behind the counter, I said, do you get this? Because I always wonder, too, like, are they getting that money? Takeout and pickup, Kim says she does 10%. You know, because you're not being served. That's the thing. Like, think about it. You go to a restaurant. Someone waits on you. Like, they're coming up to you a couple times, you know, throughout your dinner. They're taking away your dirty stuff, bringing you your food. You're giving them 20%, right? That's like about baseline. Now you're going to like a place where you're literally, they're grabbing a muffin from behind the counter and giving it to you, and you're giving them 10%. Like, it doesn't, like, I feel bad for the waiters that are making, and I worked as a waiter. And by the way, I loved working as a waiter. That was one of my favorite jobs because counting that cash at the end of the night was just so fun. Like, you'd all sit there, like all the waiters, you had to tip out and stuff. It was like a whole like little world of, you know, what you did after you were done waiting the tables.
1: Now,
0: like, you
1: would, a question.
0: What?
1: Did you share your tips with the cooks?
0: Yes.
1: You guys did?
0: Yes, we tipped out. It's called tipping. Have you ever waited tables?
1: No. Okay. My only food job was Subway when I was 16.
0: Oh, you were a Subway artist. Yeah. Or a sandwich artist.
1: Sandwich artist, yeah.
0: Eat fresh.
1: But I worked at Subway when you had to cut it the old way, where you cut the top out.
0: The top out. That little knife was so sharp.
1: Yeah.
0: It always, I'm like, one of these people's going to cut themselves. But they never did. So, I love Subway. I mean, that's, yeah. But, we had to tip out. So at the end of the night, I think you would tip like, I don't know, 10% of what you made it would be like the cooks and then the bus boys, what do they call that?
1: Oh, yeah, the bus boys.
0: No, is it a bus boy?
1: Yeah.
0: Yeah. Like the people who would like clear the table at the end, you know. But it was great. And then also you get to eat for free or discounted. That was the other best part. So I waited tables at CBK. So I was like, I ate that entire menu. Like, you would get either a certain percentage off. Like, back in the day, it was like 50% off.
1: I can't remember if we got free sandwiches or not.
0: Oh, I'm sure you got a free sub.
1: I will say this. I don't want to throw the guy under the bus. We worked right across the street was Bank of America.
0: Okay.
1: We had to hurry up when we got our checks and run across the street and cash them, because if you didn't cash them in enough time, they'd bounce. So I'm like 16 years old in Subway uniform running across the street to go cash my check, hoping it don't bounce.
0: Oh my God.
1: I think I had it bounce one time.
0: Oof, that's not fun. All right, speaking of money, the bank, would you let ChatGPT see your bank account? This is a wild new feature. OpenAI just launched a new personal finance tool that lets you connect your accounts to ChatGPT. So this is available today. They partnered with Plaid. So if you've ever connected your account to like one of these like third-party programs, usually go through Plaid. So it's trusted, it's secure. But you can link over 12,000 financial institutions. So pretty much anything you've got, whether it's an investment, whether it's a checking account, savings account, is probably on the list. Once you connect, ChatGPT goes in and builds out a dashboard that shows your spending habits, your portfolio performance, your subscriptions, upcoming payments. But here's the thing. It can only see balances and transactions, so it doesn't see your account number, and it can't make any changes to your account. So you can't say, hey, transfer money from this account to that. So if you're familiar with something like a Rocket Money or Monarch, which I really like, ChatGPT, the big difference here is that it's AI. So it remembers things about you and factors that into its recommendations. So if you say, look, I'm trying to switch jobs, can I afford to make this or less money because I want to, you know, stay home with the kids longer or whatever? Or hey, can I afford a vacation at the end of the year? That is a new level of personalization that I don't think we've seen in a budgeting app. And I am here for it. I know this is controversial, but I would love to connect my accounts to see what it says about it. And OpenAI says more than 200 million users already asked financial questions. So they're already doing this. But here's the trick and here's the thing, the catch. You have to be paying $100 a month to ChatGPT right now to get this feature. It's ChatGPT Pro only right now. So if you're paying for the $20 a month plan like I am, that's not going to get it. And I ran this by my wife. I actually did say, do you think $100 is worth it for a financial advisor? She said, well, that's not bad. I said, well, it's ChatGPT. And we're already asking ChatGPT everything. Why not? It's probably so smart. I got my electricity bill the other day. What I dragged it into ChatGPT. Why is this so expensive? It says, well, you're using a ton of water every month. I said, oh, okay. Well, that's probably why. Here's the deal. Privacy is the big question. So you can disconnect your accounts at any time. It'll take 30 days for your data to be deleted from OpenAI systems. And obviously, you can imagine the online reaction to this has been pretty skeptical because you're feeding all your financials into an AI. But people are already doing this anyway. 888-RICH-101, 888-742-4101. Coming up, we're going to talk the Motorola Razr Fold.

0: I used to feel so guilty handing over the tablet just to get things done.
1: We all do. But honestly, I switched to Lingo Kids. The guilt is gone and the kids are obsessed.
0: Really? Do they actually like it?
1: Oh, they love it. It's all games, music, lessons, and stories. They think they're just playing, but I know they're safe from weird ads and junk.
2: Mom, look! I'm flying into space!
1: See? They're happy. I'm happy.
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0: Welcome back to Rich on Tech. Rich DeMuro here, hanging out with you, talking technology, 888-RICH-101-888-742-4101. We will get back to the phone lines in just a moment, but first, we have an exciting guest, Tim Schofield. He is QBKing77 on YouTube, and he's been playing with the new Motorola Razr Fold as well as I have. Tim, welcome to the show.
1: Thanks for having me, Rich. Happy to be here.
0: Well, first question, where the heck did you get that username for YouTube?
1: I get that question a lot. You know, back in the day, being a YouTuber really wasn't a thing. And when I was 13 years old, made a username to play Madden online, and it was football related. So started making YouTube videos with that name, with zero intention of doing this for a living, and just kind of stuck with that username. And, you know, since have transitioned into just using my personal name, Tim Schofield. But, you know, the URLs and everything has stuck to QBKing77.

0: more impressed than anything.
1: Yeah, and I think so. Just for the uninitiated, it's got like a, I believe like a 6-something inch screen on the outside, an 8-inch screen on the inside. So you open it up like a book. This is one of those foldables that's like a book. And I will say, like, you know, I've been using it as well. I've been quite impressed. Like, number one, I love the software. Like the Motorola software, I think is, they take a lighter touch than Samsung. What do you think of their software? Do.
0: Yeah, no, and they've been doing this for years now, and I always mention it in all my videos. It's, I like this, they call it the skin on top of Android, basically, but they take Android and they just add little tweaks here and there and little features that are super useful, gestures and just little software perks that you have throughout the operating system. And they've done that for years, and they do a really good job at keeping it light. Like you said, you know, Samsung goes really heavy on a ton of features. You could have the phone for a couple of years and still not know a certain feature that's on that phone. Whereas with Motorola, I feel like you can go through them, but they're all very useful and they work how they should.
1: Yeah, and some of those features are a twist to open up the camera, so you can kind of twist the phone, it'll activate the camera.
0: Yep,
1: another twist brings up the selfie camera. A chop, like a double chop.
0: The chop twice, yeah.
1: That'll bring up the flashlight.
0: I use that all the time with the flashlight,
1: Yeah. and then the actual physical phone, like, it is heavy. Like, I do think it's kind of a heavy phone, but... it's a well-crafted phone. Like, it fits well in your hand. And I like the back. It's got this, like, I don't know how you, it's like a textured back that's like easy to grip, you know, even if you don't have a case on it. But now here's the deal. There's no magnets. Why did they leave out the magnets in 2026?
0: It's one of those where MagSafe has been such a big part of just like how I use my phones in general. You know, Google decided with their Pixel lineup to add magnets. For some reason, Samsung didn't. Yes, it will add weight. And if you already have a phone that weighs as much as it does now, and then you throw magnets in it, it's going to add to the weight. I wish they included them. I kind of get why they don't from a weight perspective and just maybe a potential, you know, usability with accessories and everything, but I don't know. I'm really big into having magnets in phones, and I think all phones should have them, but it's a hard sell when you have your, you know, arguably the biggest foldable competitor being Samsung, not doing it in their phones. So Google has, which has really kind of set them apart with it, but with Samsung not doing it, I don't think it kind of pushed the envelope for them to have it in their phone.
1: Before we get to kind of like usability of this thing, what do you think of the cameras?
0: Honestly, really impressed. I feel like that is one area that Motorola has struggled a little bit in the past is their cameras. And so with a foldable, with other brands and such, they don't include their top tier cameras in their foldable lineups. And Motorola has actually done a really good job. It has been very consistent. The color reproduction, I know they partnered with Pantone, but the color reproduction on some of the shots that I get are very natural and just look how they should. They're not oversaturated. They're very crisp. They look really good. I've actually been enjoying using this camera a lot more than basically any other Motorola phone I've ever used. So it's definitely one of those where I don't feel like I need to carry a second phone, flagship phone to take better pictures. I know I can, you know, point and shoot and get a really good shot. And, you know, with that telephoto lens, it's great to be able to zoom in so much too. You know, you get some really solid 10x shots.
1: Oh, wow. Is that the zoom 10x?
0: It goes optical? All the way up to 100, 120. Oh, wow.
1: But you can take
0: those moon pictures if you want, but yes. No, it's 100x. It's 100x.
1: I did take a moon picture. I was surprised because I didn't think it would do the moon like a Samsung, and it did. So
0: yeah, I know.
1: Here's where I struggle. So I really like this phone. I think it's actually an incredible foldable phone. I can look past the magnets and I love the software, but where I fail is like, why do I need a foldable? Have you answered that question yet for yourself?
0: I think, you know, when I am traveling quite a bit, which I generally do often, I find that I always gravitate towards wanting a foldable in my pocket. The real use case, you know, when I'm in my house, I'll pull up my laptop or I'll sit at my desktop. I'll have bigger screens accessible, but when I'm traveling, I don't necessarily need to add the extra weight of a tablet, or I'll have my laptop with me, of course, but being able to just kind of sit on a plane, fold open a bigger screen and, you know, have larger.

0: videos on my phone with, you know, split screen with maybe some little work while I'm watching some Netflix show right above it in split screen. Especially when I'm looking at Google Maps and stuff, being able to just kind of browse around. And then if I find a restaurant I want, I can go split screen with Chrome and look up their menu and then just kind of go back and forth between Google Maps. I think the multitasking is where it really excels. Not necessarily just having one app open, but when I'm watching YouTube up top and maybe scrolling through my emails or texting someone down below, it is when it really excels. Or that, you know, short form content with vertical video, you get it on the right side and you can just text your friends on the left side, send them links, et cetera, without having to close out the content.
1: I hear you. I do get that when you travel, it is really like I always want a foldable when I travel because I'm like, this is so efficient. My wife and I went to Vegas a couple weekends ago, and I said to my wife, we were going for the night, and I said, do you think this is too much? I'm bringing too much. A laptop, an iPad, a Kindle, a Pixel, a Samsung, and let's see, Pixel, Samsung, and and an iPhone. I mean,
0: you got everything.
1: I mean, I had everything I needed. But if I had one foldable, if I had one foldable, I wouldn't need any of that stuff. So
0: exactly. Yeah. It sort of packs all of those things into one, you know, one package. Yeah, granted, it's expensive. Don't get me wrong. It's an expensive package. But
1: how much? We're talking
0: $1,900. $1,900. So it's definitely you're paying for the features.
1: Yeah. Well, we've been talking with Tim Schofield about the Motorola Razr Fold, available May 21st, 2026.
0: I lost you there, Rich. I'm sorry. I lost you there, Rich.
1: $1,900 for this device, available May 21st, 2026. Do you still have me, Tim?
0: Yes. Okay. Yeah, I'm here.
1: My final question is this going to be the year of the foldable because Apple is rumored to launch theirs?
0: I think it is. Yeah, I think if Apple launches a foldable, it's going to generate so much buzz and hype around folding phones. And it's good to see the competition. I love it. I think it's going to push the envelope, especially with Samsung, into.
1: Uh-oh. We're losing them right at the end. Oh, no. Tim, we lost you right at the end there, but we heard you like the competition, so we're going to leave it there. Check out Tim Schofield, QBKing77 on YouTube, QBKing77 on YouTube. Follow him for all things tech. He does a great job. Tim, thanks so much for joining me today.
0: Thanks, Rich. I appreciate it.
1: All right. Really appreciate that. Coming up, I'll tell you why AT&T, T-Mobile, and Verizon are teaming up. Wait, what? Yeah, that's an interesting one. Plus, more of your calls at 888-RICH-101. This is Rich on Tech. 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

0: Welcome back to Rich on Tech. Rich DeMuro here, hanging out with you, talking technology. 888-RICH-101, 888-742-4101. Still lots more to talk about on the show today. Let's see, we got Paul from Grand Rapids. Hey, Rich, I love the show. I learn something new every week. I've been using Gemini to fix a lot and enhance my photos, but recently I've noticed it's generating low-resolution images. I haven't changed anything I'm doing, and I'm using Gemini Pro. Even when I click the download full-size button, the quality is still poor. Any idea what's going on? Paul, I noticed the same thing, and I'm guessing that Gemini, because they're using so much compute, is defaulting to a quicker, like a lower cost model for image edits just to save time and also the computing power. So here's what I've been doing. If I need a high resolution, right? If you don't, it's not a big deal. But if you do, once you create, let's see if I can find a, trying to find like a picture that I've generated recently. Once you generate the picture, you should see underneath it, there's like a three little dots. And when you tap those three little dots, it should give you the option to redo with Pro. And so once you redo with Pro, that's when you're going to get the higher quality image, in my experience. Now, it may differ, but like I just did, I'm just downloading a full size image here, and let's see what the resolution is. Yeah, it's a full-size resolution. So I think that maybe try redoing it. I think it's maybe just defaulting to the fast, smaller resolution just to save time. Or maybe it's a quirk. You know, these companies are changing things all the time. Maybe they just said, you know what? Instead of making a high-resolution image for every single person that asks for an image, we can cut our costs in half by just generating a low-res. And if someone wants a high-res, they can ask for it. And so I think that does make a lot of sense, given how much time and energy these AI systems are using. So try that. See if it helps. We got another question here from Anne in Simi Valley. My daughter lives in Spain and visits a doctor who speaks Spanish, but her husband speaks Italian. So the doctor ends up speaking a mix of both. I need an app that can record the visit, transcribe it, and produce an English summary she can actually use. The app is Whisper Memos, W-H-I-S-P-E-R Memos. And, what I love about this app is it can record, it can transcribe, it can generate some summaries. And the doctor is mixing Spanish and Italian. A lot of these AIs can transcribe both or a mix of languages on the fly. And I'm looking, at Whisper Memos website. It says over 50 languages are supported. English, Spanish, French, German, Italian, Portuguese, Japanese, Chinese, Korean, Arabic, Hindi, much more. AI models are trained on multilingual data, so accuracy stays high. Now, the question is, you would have to see if it can handle changing, changing horses midstream. Like, so to say, like this person's going to start speaking Spanish, then start speaking Italian. You need to make sure that the Whisper can handle that. I think it could, to be honest, because that's the way a lot of these AIs work anyway. I mean, Google just showed off that Rambler feature, and they specifically showed that feature where you start talking in English and then you switch to a different language, switch back to English. The AI doesn't miss a beat. So I would check it out, whispermemos.com. I got a nice note from the developer of this app because I was one of the first to download this app. And he wrote me a note and he said, oh, he's like, thanks for mentioning me so much. He's like, I've actually been able to go out and do this full time now. So he's a full time developer because of how well this app has done, which, I mean, it's a great app. So that's now here's the deal. I asked him, I said, are you making a version for Android? Because if you're sitting here listening and you're saying, Rich, this is not available for Android. No, it's not. And I've been using an Android lately. And so I've been trying to figure out, like, can I get something similar to this? Because I can't get my Whisper Memos and I use it all the time. So let me tell you what I've been doing. So number one, a couple things. Number one, I use this app called voicenotes.com. And so voicenotes is similar, except it's similar. It's very similar. You just take a note and it will transcribe it. And the difference is it doesn't email it to you. And that's what I think is the killer feature of Whisper Memos, is that it emails you your note. Because what happens to me is I am out and about walking around. I take a note and I forget about it. And if it's not emailed to me, I'm not going to go back into the app to look for it. So by getting that email, when I go to my email, I go, oh yeah, I remember that note now. So what I did was with voicenotes.com, you can connect it to this tool called Zapier, Z-A-P-I-E-R. And so once you connect it to that, you can set up what's called a zap. And when it notices you do a new voice notes, it will email you that voice notes. And you can do a bunch of these a month for free, or you have to pay $20. I'm on the free plan, and it works great. And then I said, okay, let me up the ante. When I do a task, can I get that to email me? So I connected Zapier to Google Tasks. And so now I can ask Gemini, hey, remind me to do this, or note to self. Note to self may trigger Google Keep. So you gotta learn this, the certain things to say to make a reminder, or take a reminder, or add to my tasks. And then you just say what you want to say. And you can do this all hands-free with your phone, by the way, without even touching it. And it will take that note, and Gemini's really good because it's Gemini, so it's using AI to understand what you're saying. It'll make that task in Google Tasks, and then Zapier notices, because you can connect it to Google Tasks, and it will email you that task. So this is how I've gotten around all the amazing stuff that Whisper Memos does on Android, is coming up with a little bit of a hack. But it works, and it's great. And so far, I haven't run up against having to pay, which is really nice. So again, the app is called voicenotes.com, whispermemos.com, Zapier. I don't know if it's Zapier. Maybe it's Zapier because it's a zap. And then Google Tasks with Gemini. I'm not kidding. With this AI stuff, there's just so many things you can do. It's truly remarkable. And I'll put all that on the website, by the way, richontech.tv. Let's see. One more question. Laura says, I'm taking a trip to the Dominican Republic in August. I'm trying to figure out what apps I should download before I go. My carrier is TracFone. I have a BlueView 5. I don't think it has eSIM, so I'll be relying on Wi-Fi. So number one, I would check to see if TracFone offers Wi-Fi calling and texting. If they do, definitely turn that on before you leave, because you'll be able to use a Wi-Fi network to call and text as you typically would. You have to check on the calling. Sometimes these carriers charge when you're international, but texting should be fine. Number two, download Google Maps and then download the offline maps for Dominican Republic. That way you can navigate without a data connection, because yes, GPS still works when you don't have data. Download Google Translate. Once again, get the offline Spanish language pack. That will work without the internet. So that means you can do translations even without Wi-Fi. And then for staying in touch with friends and family back home, I would look into something like a WhatsApp or a Telegram. They both work great over Wi-Fi. Have a great trip, Laura. Thanks for the question. Rich on tech.tv. Coming up, I'll tell you why the three biggest carriers are working together on something that could mean you might never lose a signal again. This is Rich on Tech. Your personal information is valuable and far more accessible than you realize. 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
10: A drone strike drives up tensions. I'm Carmen Roberts, Fox News. A drone that targeted the United Arab Emirates' only nuclear power plant today is raising concerns of renewed military action against Iran. Saudi Arabia's foreign ministry condemned the strike, even as no one steps up to claim responsibility. Fox's Alex Hogan has more from the White House.
11: Axios is reporting that the president is expected to hold a Situation Room meeting with members of the top national security team on Tuesday over the war in Iran. It comes as just earlier he issued a warning to Iran, saying this quote on Truth Social, for Iran, the clock is ticking and they better get moving fast or there won't be anything left of them at times of the essence.
10: And President Trump also talked with Israeli Prime Minister Netanyahu by phone today about what's next with Iran. An Idaho air show organizer says four crew members ejected safely after two Navy jets collided at the show today. Kim Sykes with the Silver Wings of Idaho said the crash occurred off base, and she did not see the crash but saw the smoke afterwards. The Mountain Home Air Force Base said in a social media post that it was on brief lockdown following the crash. It happened during the Gunfighter Skies air show. Responders are on the scene. And a major shakeup in the U.S. Senate after Louisiana Republican senator and vocal Trump critic Bill Cassidy lost his party's primary following yesterday's election. And fellow Senator John Kennedy from Louisiana tells Fox News.
12: The result was predictable. Ground control to Major Tom. The polls have shown for well over a year that Senator Cassidy was in trouble. I think President's endorsement of Congresswoman Letlow was sort of the icing on the cake.
10: America's listening to Fox News.
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15: That heat's going to be out there for one more day.
16: Temperatures being 30 degrees above average.
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10: A railroad strike strands nearly 300,000 commuters in New York after thousands of Long Island Railroad workers walked off the job early yesterday. Governor Hochul's urging parties to reach an agreement, tells reporters.
9: Workers deserve better, but also New Yorkers deserve better. That's why today I'm urging all parties once again to bargain at the table and to get a deal done.
10: If you were planning to buy a plane ticket for your humanoid robot, Southwest says don't bother.
17: Southwest Airlines has updated its policy to ban human-like and animal-like robots from its flights. The airline says robots designed to imitate humans or animals in appearance, movement, or behavior no longer are allowed on board or in checked baggage, regardless of size or purpose. The move follows recent viral attention surrounding a humanoid robot named Stewie, which flew from Las Vegas to Dallas with its own seat instead of being shipped as cargo. Southwest says other robots still are allowed if they fit inside a carry-on bag and meet lithium-ion battery restrictions. Ann Carrick, Fox News.
10: A faith gathering scheduled for today at the National Mall in Washington, D.C. in celebration of America's upcoming 250th anniversary.
18: Crowds are expected today in Washington on the National Mall for a rededication ceremony. It's being called Rededicate 250, and it is in honor of the upcoming semi-quincentennial anniversary of the founding of the United States. Churches and other faith groups were encouraged to register for the day, expected to feature prayer, scriptural readings, fellowship, and music. Today follows a weekly Jewish Sabbath on which President Trump encouraged all Americans to observe. Admission is free, and participating churches are offering live streams. Eben Brown, Fox News.
10: And Mexican authorities say gunmen killed at least 10 people in an attack in the central state of Puebla today. I'm Carmen Roberts. This is Fox News.
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Rich DeMuro here, talking technology at 888-RICH-101, 888-742-4101. 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This is episode 174, so all you have to do is go to the website, search 174, or just look right at the top, should be there. And while you're there, you've got pretty much everything that I do is on the website. So TV segments, you can watch those. You can look at old notes for old past radio shows, subscribe to the podcast. And then, of course, there is my newsletter. Subscribe to that. It is completely free. So you can get the issue every single weekend. And it has a lot of the stuff I talk about on this show. Just all the tech stuff I think you should know about. That's what my goal is, to get you... you're doing your job, you're working, but my job is to cover this for you. So let's get through some of the news stories this week. So number one, strange bedfellows, AT&T, T-Mobile, and Verizon announced a new joint venture. They want to work together to eliminate wireless dead zones in the U.S. with a specific focus on using satellites. Yeah, so the technology is called direct-to-device, D2D. And this would allow your cell phone to stay connected, even in places where they don't have traditional towers, like national parks. Few and far between at this point, but there are still places. And already we've already seen things like this, like with T-Mobile, Starlink. But the thing is, right now that is just for texting and a little bit of data. But in the future, you'll be able to make phone calls over these satellite cellular networks. So, that they're projecting, like, Amazon said they were thinking like 2028, I believe, for that. So it's coming. But anyway, the interesting thing here is that this is pretty much going, like, they're trying to figure out a way that, like, working together instead of redoing all the work, right? So instead of building like 10 different satellite networks up in space, they'll say, hey, why don't we work together and we'll share this. Now, that's good or bad depending on how you look at it, right? Like, in some ways it's good because, okay, it'll make things work the same way everywhere. But in some ways it's like, well, aren't we supposed to have competition? So we'll see. They have not given their specific plans for all of this, but it's a great thing because, as you know, I have T-Mobile Starlink on my phone, and it just means that you can stay connected wherever you can see the sky in the U.S., I believe Hawaii, southern Alaska, a couple other places throughout the world, New Zealand. Yeah, it's just amazing to think that no matter where you can see the sky, you can stay connected. And by the way, already we've seen T-Mobile teaming up with SpaceX, AT&T's partner with AST Space Mobile, and Verizon has its own satellite arrangement as well. So we'll see. This is all kind of seems like it's a move against SpaceX and Starlink, but who knows? Maybe they'll just end up relying on them, saying, you already built this great network. Maybe we'll just all tap into it. And then the FCC, remember this whole thing with the foreign routers? The FCC banned foreign-made routers from being sold new in the U.S. And the one you have at home, they said, okay, it's only going to be good through 2027. Well, guess what? Who would have predicted this? They're backtracking already. So now the FCC is saying, you know what? Actually, I think 2027 is probably too early for all this to happen. So let's just push it back to January 2029. So now you don't really have to think about this until 2029. So we knew this was going to happen. I knew this was going to happen. But the bottom line is, if you have a foreign-made router at home, and you probably do unless you have an Eero, security updates are safe through January 2029. So you don't really have to do anything different until then. And this is all for national security, cybersecurity. And don't get me wrong, routers are actually an attack vector that has been used in the past, especially ones that are not updated, that the default password's not changed. So this is a way that you're almost attacking an infrastructure that is very much everywhere. But it's not built by one company, right? Like AT&T, if they build something, they're going to protect it, right? Because that's their business. Verizon, T-Mobile, big companies, corporations. But if you're just, you know, Joe Schmo putting a router in your house, you probably don't think of the implications of that being affected or, you know, attacked.
And so that's what we've seen Russia do. We've seen this happen. And you know, the FCC, I think this week they mentioned that they reset a whole bunch of routers remotely. I mean, that's wild. Somehow they worked with these router companies to like reset a whole bunch of like TP-Link and other routers that needed to be reset to get them this software security update. They did that remotely. That's like wild. So far, only Netgear and Amazon's Eero have received conditional approval to continue selling new routers in the U.S. TP-Link has announced plans to apply for exemption, saying it's investing hundreds of millions in U.S. manufacturing. But the one you have at home, probably fine. Oh, how about this? Instagram. Did you notice everyone sharing these new things called Instants? These are little tiny photos inside the messages area of Instagram. So these are photos you can share with your close friends or followers, and they disappear after they've been viewed, and they can't be seen after 24 hours. Your friends can only look at these pictures once, and there's no way to edit them. There's no way to upload one from your camera roll, no filters, no retouching. So basically, when you open up the Instance camera, that's it. There's just an option to add a caption and take a picture. Boom. And if you want to see where these live on your phone, you can go into your Instagram app and you can, let's see, I'm going to bring it up here. Tap the little messaging, direct messages down at the bottom, and you'll see in the lower right-hand corner, there's kind of a stack of photos. You tap that and it brings you to Instance. And then you can tap to swipe through the photos and you can't go back. Once you look at a photo, that's it. It goes away. And then if you want to do your own, like I'll do my own right now, real time, and that's it. You just tap the shutter and it posts instantly. Now, there is a short undo button and you could always go into your archive and delete it, but that's it. It's really quick. It's instantaneous. And who is this up against? Who do you think? Snapchat. This is how kids and teens communicate. It's all through Snapchat. Snaps. Now, of course, you can add filters and things to snaps, but this is a way to get people to just interact with Instagram more. And it's kind of fun. It's different. It's raw, unfiltered, and you can't screenshot these things. But of course, you can have another person take a picture over your shoulder, and that's fine. There's also a standalone companion app. So if you love this Instance business, you can download an Instance app. Let's see. What else do you need to know? Oh, you can turn it off. I posted about how to turn it off because already people are like, how do I turn this off? I don't want this. So if you look at my Instagram, at Rich on Tech, it'll tell you the instructions, but you open up Instagram, you go to your profile page, you tap the three lines, they call it the hamburger menu, you scroll to content preferences under what you see, and then you toggle hide instance in inbox, you toggle that on. Yes, I know it's a lot. They don't make these things easy to find. But the other way to do it is you can snooze them. So if you see that little camera, the little photo stack in the lower right-hand corner of your messages, you just swipe that away with your finger and that will snooze the feature for a little bit. And you can bring it back by swiping the other way. But again, it's called Instance and already people are using them and it's kind of fun. I mean, there's no doubt about it. It's like I've already shared more pictures than I would on stories because why not? They go away. You can only watch them once. The other thing to know, and I guess tell your kids and grandkids, that because these are disappearing does not mean they are deleted. These are going through Meta. Meta is a huge company. They are stored on their servers. Even though they're deleted off your phone and your friends can't see them, they're still in an archive. And even if you delete it from that archive, they're still going to stay in Meta's servers. So just keep in mind, nothing on the internet is gone. Once it's put up there, that is it. It's there forever, basically. So just remember that. All right, 888-RICH-101, 888-742-4101. Coming up this hour, we've got San Francisco State University philosophy chair and AI ethics expert, Carlos Montemayor. He's going to talk about using AI safely. That's going to be a good conversation. It's coming up right here on Rich on Tech.

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0: Welcome back to Rich on Tech. Rich DeMuro here, hanging out with you, talking technology. 888-RICH-101, 888-742-4101. Everything I mentioned is on the website, richontech.tv. I should mention, by the way, we were talking about this new Instagram instance feature. These are like quick photos you can share on Instagram. I should mention that when you tap that shutter, when you get to this feature on your Instagram app and you tap that shutter, it shares that picture immediately. So it's not like you get to see what the picture looks like or press post. It shares it. So the first time I shared my picture, I was just taking a picture
15: and it was just me like looking into the camera, and it posted unbeknownst to me. And apparently I'm not the only person, because a lot of people, like if you look through all the people's, like when you see your friends first post their instance, they're all like just them like looking at the camera being like, what is this new feature? So just beware. All right, let's go to Linda in Burbank. Linda, you're on with Rich. What's up?
16: Rich, I accidentally pressed, you know, the apps that are on the front of the phone at the very beginning?
15: On the lock screen or on the home screen?
16: On the, you know, after I open up the screen, you know, the apps that are on the bottom of the phone?
15: Sure.
16: The one on the upper left side, I accidentally, you know, moved it to the left, and now it's disappeared.
15: The app disappeared?
16: Yeah.
15: Where'd it go?
16: I don't know. I try to bring it back, and I can't.
15: What type of phone are you using?
16: Android.
15: Okay. What specifically is it? Is it a Samsung, Pixel, something else?
16: Motorola.
15: Okay. So you're talking about, okay, when you open up your phone, you unlock it, you look at your home screen, you had an app on your home screen, and it's now disappeared.
16: Yeah.
15: Okay.
16: It's like there are altogether like 8 apps.
15: Okay.
16: You know, the very first app, you know, the first row.
15: Okay. So, are you on your phone right now, or
16: I have it right there.
15: Oh, you do? Okay.
16: It's where I could get my YouTube.
15: Yep.
16: Google.
15: What app was this?
16: The very first.
15: I mean, what do you know the app name?
16: I forget the app's name. I just know it has YouTube, Google.
15: Okay, it has YouTube and Google. Okay, so, maybe it was a folder. Okay, so here, can you swipe up on your home screen?
16: Okay, let me do that.
15: When you swipe up, do you get a list of a whole bunch of apps?
16: Yeah.
15: Okay, so can you find the app in there that you're looking for?
16: Oh, let's see.
15: You might have to scroll all, if it's YouTube, you can scroll all the way down. And you hopefully find it there.
16: Let me see.
15: But once that's called your app library or app drawer, and that should list all of the apps.
16: Is that Google or Gmail?
15: Okay. Maybe it was, let's just try it with one app, and this method, you can do it with any of them. So it sounds like you might have gotten rid of a folder of apps that had a bunch, but anyway, press and hold on one of those apps there, like any of them.
16: Okay. Yeah, I'll press YouTube.
15: Okay. And now drag it sort of like to the, like just drag it around, and you'll see it'll show you your home screen, and now you can release it and it should drag and stay on your home screen. Did that do that?
16: Kind of, but not exactly.
15: Okay. So practice that. That's the only way to get that back on there, is to press and hold one of those apps.
16: Okay, I got it on there. Now it's on the first one.
15: Okay, so now you can rearrange them. So if you press an app, you can kind of push another app around to rearrange them.
16: That's very strange.
15: Yeah, it is. Now, here's the deal. Once you get this set up the way you want it, there is a way to lock down your screen so that this does not happen again. So what you want to do is on the Motorola, you can press and hold on an empty space on your homepage. If you press and hold on an app, it's not going to do this. You have to find a little bit of space that's empty that shows your wallpaper. Press and hold there, and it should bring up some options. And the option you're looking for is, I believe it's home screen. So or home settings. You tap that, and there's an option to lock home screen layout. And once you lock that layout, now, what we just did before, you're not going to be able to do that again. You're not going to be able to move things around because everything's locked. And so this is really handy if you have your phone in your pocket and it's getting messed up, you know, the screens are getting messed up, or you're always moving things around by pressing too hard or too long or whatever. So that's a great way to lock things down. I do that for, let's just say, some of the elder people in my life that I am managing their phones, and they say, Rich, all my stuff disappeared. And I said, let me lock down your screen once we get it figured out so that doesn't happen again. And so, again, to move an app to your home screen, look in the drawer, press and drag it. If you're on a Samsung, it's very similar, except they have a slightly different way of doing it. You can press and hold the app, and it says add to home. And then you can move it around on your home screen. And then once you've gotten that, press somewhere, long press somewhere on your screen, your home screen, tap settings or home settings, and you should see an option where it says lock your home screen layout. And once you lock that layout, it will prevent things from being dragged around or rearranged or deleted. And so, Linda, you would not have this happen again once you have it locked up. Thanks so much for the call today. Really appreciate it. Glad you found your app there. Couple of changes coming to Amazon. You might notice when you go to the Amazon website, the Rufus AI is gone. They've already gotten Rufus away. What is it turning into? It's turning into Alexa for shopping. So now it's kind of the same thing. You can ask it questions, research, ask for pricing and all that stuff. But the big difference here is that Alexa for shopping will remember what you're telling it. Like, it has a memory. So when you are looking for something, searching for something, you tell it that you are a soccer player, it will remember that. And so that's the big difference. And you will notice Alexa for shopping is there. Amazon is one of these places where people go there first to shop. Like, when you're looking for something to buy, most people, or a lot of people, they don't necessarily go to Google and search. They go straight to Amazon. And increasingly, people are going to AI. And they're going to ChatGPT, they're going to Claude, they're going to Gemini, and they're asking for what they're looking for. Like, I want this exact thing. Like, I was looking for a refrigerator. And I just literally, this is all I did. I took a picture of the label inside my fridge, and I just told Gemini, hey, I want to replace this fridge. I want to make sure it fits in the same spot. I want to pay this much, and I want this feature. And what did it do? It came up with the perfect fridge in about less than 30 seconds. And my wife and I will go look at that fridge tomorrow at the store, and we'll probably order it. And that's the reality of shopping nowadays. You're getting exactly what you want because you're telling AI what you want. And Amazon knows that, and that's why they had to upgrade their search to give you Alexa, so it's smarter at finding things on the Amazon site, which has a million and one things. 888-RICH-101, 888-742-4101. Coming up next, we're going to talk AI ethics.
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27: Coming up Monday morning on West Michigan's Morning News, are we closer to peace in the Middle East? 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

0: Welcome back to Rich on Tech. Rich DeMuro here, hanging out with you, talking technology. The website for the show is richontech.tv. If you want links to anything I mentioned, the show notes are right there. Joining me now is San Francisco State University philosophy chair and AI ethics expert, Carlos Montemayor. Thanks so much for joining me today.
1: Thanks, Rich. It's great to be here.
0: Got quite the conversation to get into. You know, I was talking earlier about how ChatGPT is now asking for your financial information. You can link up all your bank accounts and things to it. Obviously, it does health information. People are asking these chatbots all kinds of information and questions on a daily basis, and not just asking, but trusting what they say. What is your thought on that?
1: Yeah, I think that's dangerous because we have the tendency, this is called the ELISA effect, of trusting things that talk to us or that respond to us that seem to care about us. We also have a big tendency to anthropomorphize anything, from teddy bears to our cars. So we have this natural tendency to trust things that actually can't reciprocate that trust. And so we do that naturally with these bots. And that's bad because they don't have the capacity to reciprocate our trust, and they don't have interests of their own, and certainly not our interests. So that's bad, and that's risky. But then there's a second risk, and or a second deception, if you want to look at it, which is that these are products of companies that want engaged customers. And the pretension that they care about you and that they're there to help you is also false. What they want is to sell the products. So I think it's bad that at a social level we are deceived by how these products are

0: up. That's how they sell it to you, and that's how it sounds to you. And that's and even if Klaus didn't say all these things like thank you, have a good day or whatever, we would still trust these systems because they're extremely good at responding to our questions and at looking like they're very helpful. But I think this is something I wrote about in a book that is open access. I think there's a very big difference between intelligence and care, right? So these systems could be intelligent and they could be very intelligent in responding to questions. But there's a huge difference between that and the care that we, can give to each other and that we need when we have, when we're in trouble with our family, with our friends. To think that these products from these companies can replace that, that's very dangerous, even if they're super intelligent.
1: And you mentioned the Eliza effect. This is an unconscious cognitive bias where humans mistakenly attribute human-like intelligence, empathy, and consciousness to computer programs. That was new to me, so thank you for telling me about that. I mean, we've all done it subconsciously. I didn't know there was a term for it. Number two, when you say we trust, I mean, people are trusting these things with everything, whether it is their medical advice. I was just before we went to commercial, I said I was shopping for a fridge. It told me which one to buy and I'm going to buy that one. I bought a couch based on AI. So where do you think the line is for things that we should be worried about when it comes to trusting? I've heard stories of people, you know, thinking these AIs are their friend. They have romantic relationships. People have committed suicide because the AI told them to. I mean, where does the line get drawn here?
0: That's an extremely important and interesting question. I think there are legal lines that these companies are crossing. One of them is harming the public by deceiving them into thinking that these systems are empathically trustworthy, that you can talk to them as if they were a therapist. Some of their suicide cases and some cases of addiction to these systems, including developing strong attachments, emotional attachments, are based on this deception. And they're not doing a lot about it. They're changing the system somehow, but the narrative is still the same, that you should trust the systems, and that's very dangerous. I think the main line, I mean, if there's a line that could be useful, is some problems are problems that require just intelligence, right? Like, how should I put my couch together? Where should I get a fridge? Like, that's those examples you used, right? It's fine if you ask ChatGPT or Claude, right? It will probably give you a pretty clever answer. Those are problems that require just intelligence. But when it comes to emotional attachment and care, these systems just don't have that capacity. We attribute intelligence to them, and they're intelligent in the sense that they can solve problems. But emotional intelligence is a completely different beast. So the line should be at, I'm going to use these systems to solve problems like buying a car, getting some tickets. And even there are some risks because they ask you for your information. That information can be hacked. These are companies. These are not private agents that care about you. These are products of companies that have all your information. So there needs to be caution there, but asking that kind of problem is not as risky as all of a sudden saying, I trust ChatGPT more than my spouse, or I care about, ChatGPT cares about me more than my neighbors or something like that. Maybe neighbors are not a great example, but that I think is the main line that we should draw.
1: But don't we feel like when we talk to ChatGPT, that we are talking to this higher intelligence being that has all the answers? And when it comes to relationships and when it comes to love and when it comes to understanding life and this and that, like, don't we feel like they have all the answers and they should be an impartial kind of, hey, should I break up with my girlfriend, boyfriend, whatever, because this thing knows everything and I can tell it the situation?
0: Yeah, I mean, the way these products are advertised is like as if they are oracles, right? First of all, they're not oracles. They make mistakes. They know a lot more than any of us by ourselves. All the information they're using comes from us. So they are very smart, and as I said, they might be even intelligent or more intelligent than any of us. But to trust them is a very different thing, because if you trust that the answer, some answers require just a solution to a problem, right? Like where is the capital of Nepal or something like that. Problems require introspection, reflection, and work, right? Relationships are difficult. knowing

0: yourself is difficult. Going through some problem, financial or emotional, is difficult. And it should feel difficult. And we shouldn't, this is called friction in the contemporary literature on AI. And we shouldn't replace the vulnerability and the care we put into our relationships, the expectation of reciprocal care. We shouldn't replace that with some oracle that all of a sudden is presented as a magician that can solve all problems. Many of our problems are not problems that can be solved by intelligence. We need to deal with them, and we need to experience that feeling of going through a problem, understanding the problem, understanding the emotions and the relations we have with others, for us to really solve that problem. They're not the kind of problem that you can think of as a mathematical problem.
1: All right. We've got just about a minute left. Question for you. Do you use AI, number one, personally? And number two, if you had to give someone a rule for using AI, what would that be?
0: I don't use a lot of AI. A lot of my colleagues use it a lot more than I do, but I do use it. And I teach about AI, so I try to see what are the advantages and limitations. I would just recommend not to replace basic skills for reasoning and your own autonomy, your own cognitive sovereignty to these machines, because they're still machines and they can't replace, or they shouldn't replace, your basic capacities for emotional attachment and cognition.
1: That's what I've been trying to replace with these things. But I guess I guess it's time to go back to the drawing board and make some decisions on my own again. Yeah. Carlos Montemayor, thank you so much for joining me today. You mentioned you had a book. Do you want to mention the book name again?
0: Yeah, it's called The Prospect of a Humanitarian Artificial Intelligence, and it's open access through Bloomsbury. It's an open access deal, so you can just download it.
1: Oh, wow. Okay, great. I'll link it up on the website, richontech.tv. Carlos, thanks so much for joining me today. Really appreciate it.
0: Thank you, Rich.
1: All right, coming up, when we come back, it will be me, a real human, not AI, reading The Feedbag. That's right here when Rich on Tech returns.

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0: Welcome back to Rich on Tech. It is that time of the day to open up the feedback. These are the emails, the comments, the questions, the things you send to me on a weekly basis. And although I cannot reply to every message that I get, I do my best to try to get back to you when possible. Here's just a sampling of what arrived this week. Aaron: hey, Rich, just wanted to check in with a quick update. Over the past few weeks, I've been using AI tools in my job search, and I'm already seeing some improvement, even in this very challenging market for tech professionals. I really appreciate your guidance and the resources you share. Thank you, Aaron. Good luck. I know you'll land something. Michael: I've been using Gemini as my personal health coach since Easter. Started at 253 pounds and a 50-inch waist. In just 30 days, I'm down 23 pounds and 10 inches. Gemini built me a full schedule for my water intake, meals, workouts, all without setting foot in a gym. My 5K improved by 10 minutes, and I barely run. I even upload photos of my plate, and it helps me make better decisions at restaurants. My wife thought I'd quit after a few days. I'm on day 34 and still going strong. Good for you, Michael. AI can be very helpful. Darren says, I want to share an update on my app, Talk For Me, text to speech. I originally built it out of personal necessity after losing my speaking ability, guessing due to illness, and it has grown to rank in the top 200 utility apps on the App Store. This Friday, I'm launching version 3.0, which completely modernizes the interface and adds a powerful new speech engine that routes audio directly into phone calls so users can communicate in real time. Thanks for always reading the feedback and putting on a great show. Oh, and I'm offering a free promo code to any listener who emails and mentions Rich on Tech. Great. Talk4.me. And I'll put the email and the information on the website, richontech.tv. It's a text-to-speech app for people who can't speak in real time. Interesting. So I think like ALS robs you of your voice. Amy: I got a payment from the Apple settlement. I didn't use Zelle or PayPal, so they sent me an e-check, which meant I had to give my bank account number to the law firm. You advised me not to do that, so I wrote and asked them to send a paper check instead. Today I got it. Thanks for your help. Glad it worked out, Amy. Pro tip: if you don't want to give out your real account numbers, payment apps like Cash App, PayPal, and Venmo have their own ACH routing numbers. You can give those out for direct deposits instead of handing over your bank accounts. Keep your accounts safe. Mark: Rich, I only take calls and texts from a select group of people, about 22 favorites. I decided to try something for a couple of weeks. I expanded my do not disturb settings way beyond just nighttime. I set it to run from 10 p.m. all the way to 6 p.m. So it's on almost all day. My friends, family, and a couple of neighborhoods and my health neighbors and my healthcare people all have been able to reach me, and I haven't missed a single call or text that mattered. I was getting way too many political calls. This is my temporary fix. So I run it from 10 p.m. to 6 p.m. So you basically have from 6 p.m. to 10 p.m. to get a spam call. Okay. That's interesting. I mean, I believe, yeah, I guess I don't know if I leave mine on all day.
1: You can't.
0: What?
1: You can't.
0: No, I can't. But I don't answer. My phone's always on vibrate anyway, so it doesn't. I barely, you know. Cynthia in Beverly Hills: thanks for recommending 11 Reader. I listen. Actually, no, because now I'm not even wearing a smartwatch, so now I don't even feel my phone ringing for anything. It's the best. It's so freeing. Thanks for recommending 11 Reader. I tried it to listen to a book I recently wrote and found a great reader voice. But when I uploaded my Word document, it skipped the first couple pages. I've also been using Speechify, which I like. 11 Reader, if you have not downloaded it, excellent, excellent, excellent. And it's free. Speechify, also free. I think 11 Reader has better voices for free, though. Rick: my wife and I love watching cable series. That's his name, not calling me that. But I can never remember, like Landman, Marshalls, and Madison, but we can never remember where to watch or what episode we left off on. So I started using Gemini to keep track. When we finish watching, I tell Gemini where we left off. Then when we come back a few days later, I ask what episode to start on and where to watch it. And just like that, it knows. Keep up the good work. We need more Rich time. That is a wild use, personal TV tracker. And by the way, my wife and I watched Madison on Paramount Plus, and she was crying the entire time. I loved it. It was such a beautifully shot show in Idaho. I don't know where it was, somewhere middle of nowhere, I meant like in the wide open. No, oh gosh, what city was that? Now, where does Madison, hold on, Now I just put my foot in my mouth. Take place. Madison is a Yellowstone spinoff. Takes place in Montana, not Idaho. Idaho is very beautiful. Best place ever. I need to make a visit.
1: Too late now.
0: Jane, Atlanta. That's too long. Let's see. Hold on. That one's too long. Oh, my God. Jennifer, my husband got caught by one of those fake phishing test emails his HR department sends at work when he was taking the mandatory remediation? This show is falling apart. When he took the mandatory course, he said, well, even Rich on Tech got fooled once. I guess these scams are getting a bit too believable. Oh, my gosh. Audrey in Chatsworth, OG podcast listener, says, a while back, I asked for help finding a way to amplify my iPhone call volume because even at full blast, it's never loud enough. I found my own solution, the Madman Phone Volume Amplifier Sound Booster on Amazon. Under $10. I used an aux cable, so I didn't have to take my iPhone out of its case. We keep it charged for our weekly family calls. You can't FaceTime because you have to stand over it, but it works great for calls. Thanks for everything you do. And of course, you do it so well. Well, thank you. Not in this last 4 minutes. Let's see here. Okay, let's just... Leo in Katy, Texas. Rich, what a wonderful find Mind Trip Flights is. My wife and I are grandparents, and we spend a lot of time visiting family, friends, and kids. I've been working on a complicated trip we're planning later this year using several other sites, and none of them came up with the low-cost options that Mind Trip did. Thanks so much. I love to hear that, Leo. John, thank you, Rich. Love the show and the advice you give everyone. Carol, Rich, I know you've been inundated with emails and social media. You live up to your reputation. I have no idea how you do it. You must have several clones. You are the number one GOAT tech reporter in the country. Well, thank you. That means a lot. That's going to do it for this episode of the show. You can find links to everything I mentioned on the website, richontech.tv. I'm on social media at richontech. Next week, we've got an actual GOAT. Larry Magid. He's been a longtime tech journalist. He is an internet safety advocate, and he will be joining us. Thank you so much for listening. There are so many ways you can spend your time. I really do appreciate you spending it here with me. If you just tuned in, the show does not always fall off the rails this badly at the end. No, it doesn't. One reminder before I go, please don't drive distracted. Those texts can wait. Every time I want to pick up my phone in my car when I'm at a stoplight or something, I sit there and I say, no, Rich, you say on the radio every week not to touch your phone. So I don't. And believe me, I want to get to those messages. I want to look at stuff. I want to see what those texts are. I don't. You can do it too. I'm telling you, it can make a big difference in your life or someone else's. Thanks to everyone who makes this show possible. Bobo on the board today. Kim on the phones. You listening. My name is Rich DeMuro. I will talk to you real soon.

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10: A critical time. I'm Paul Stevens, Fox News. That tenuous ceasefire between the U.S. and Iran could be in danger again.
11: President Trump posting on Truth Social a warning to Iran saying the clock is ticking and that they better act fast. It comes amid this delicate ceasefire between Washington and Tehran, and some analysts argue that there's questions and concerns over what Iran would want out of a deal. Axios today reporting that the president is expected to hold a Situation Room meeting with top national security team members on Tuesday. And following his high-stakes visit to China this past week, the White House today announcing the creation of a board of trade and a board of investment to allow government-to-government channels between the world's two largest economies.
10: And that's Fox's Alex Hogan in D.C. The president also speaking today with Israeli Prime Minister Benjamin Netanyahu. Meantime, Ukraine carrying out one of its largest drone attacks on Russia's capital, killing four. Fox's Stephanie Bennett in London.
12: Russian defenses shot down 81 drones heading towards Moscow. That's according to the city's mayor. Russia's defense ministry said by midday, more than 1,000 Ukrainian drones had been downed in the past 24 hours. President Zelensky confirmed the overnight attacks, and he wrote on X that, quote, our responses to Russia's prolongation of the war and its attacks on our cities and communities are entirely justified, adding that Ukraine was able to strike targets more than 300 miles from the border. Tonight, he also said, quote, this is a clear signal that one should not pick a fight with Ukraine. Of course, it comes after a heavy week of attacks by Russia, who launched more than 3,100 drones and 1,300 guided aerial bombs and 74 missiles against Ukraine.
10: Russian attacks killed 52 people and injured more than 340 as they held their annual Victory Day parade last week, which was notably scaled back. America's listening to Fox News.
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10: The World Health Organization declaring an Ebola outbreak in Congo and Uganda. Public health emergency, they say, of international concern. More than 300 suspected cases and 88 deaths have been reported. The virus has no approved treatments or vaccines. WHO's emergency declaration aims to prompt international action, although the response to past declarations has been mixed. A strike by workers of the nation's biggest commuter rail service has New York's governor urging for more good faith negotiations.
24: New York Democratic Governor Kathy Hochul said even with every shuttle bus imaginable, the strike's impact on Long Island Railroad service is undeniable.
25: Every day, 4 million New Yorkers rely on this system to get around.
24: Hochul has urged union workers and New York City's Metropolitan Transportation Authority to talk. But she also laid blame at the White House's door, saying this would not have happened
25: if the Trump administration had not taken the highly unusual step last fall of releasing labor unions for mediation.
24: The president responded on Truth Social this weekend, saying he had nothing to do with it. And if Hochul can't solve it, he, quote, will get it done. In New York, Gernal Scott, Fox News.
10: Tragedy averted at an air show in Idaho today. Rescue crews responding following the crash of two Navy jets during the Gunfighter Skies air show at the Mountain Home Air Force Base. Event organizers say four crew members did eject safely. The U.S. Air Force Thunderbirds headlined the show. This, by the way, the first time that Gunfighter Skies show had been held in 8 years. A hang glider pilot died in an accident at that event back in 2018. Thousands of people streaming onto the National Mall today in D.C. for a day-long prayer rally. The event Sunday billed as a, quote, rededication of our country as one nation under God, unquote. I'm Paul Stevens, and this is Fox.
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29: Celebrating over a decade of exploring the Great Lakes states, this is Behind the Mitten with Gonzo and Amy Sherman. 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And now, We're heading even farther north.
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29: 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This is Behind the Mitten.
1: And welcome to this weekend's Behind the Mitten. John Gonzalez along with Amy Sherman have great times to do every single weekend traveling the great state of Michigan. And Amy, you know, I don't know about you, but it's, you know, whether it's springtime, summertime, traveling, getting on the road is always a lot of fun.
2: It sure is. Yeah, and we've been enjoying being back on the road now that the roads are a little clearer.
1: Clearer, yeah.
2: So we are very thankful that spring has sprung here in Michigan.
1: we sure are. And, you know, and baseball's back again, Tigers baseball. All of our minor leaguers are back playing again. Our colleges have been playing for a little while now. So, yeah, spring, baseball, Oberon Day, all that stuff kind of...
2: I was just saying Oberon is flowing.
1: It all kind of blends together. And
2: have you gotten your grill out yet?
1: No, but my neighbor did. So, as you know, Amy, I'm living in Saginaw these days.
2: Mm-hmm.
1: And I'm in an apartment complex. And the guy on the second floor brings out his grill. And there was still on the ground.
2: Oh, nice.
1: I'm like, I guess he's ready.
2: He's ready. My son was grilling when it was like a blizzard one time. I'm like, why? He's like, I really wanted to make a pork chop this way. I'm like, all right. That's my boy.
1: Pork chop sounds good, by the way.
2: It is exciting. I mean, everything about spring, I think, is exciting.
1: Like, yeah.
2: There's different smells in the air. The flowers are coming. Your vegetable garden might be starting off, and
1: yeah,
2: the kids are getting all excited about school being done. So yes, we're happy to be back on the road, and I know a lot of our listeners are out there starting to think about their summer travel plans.
1: They sure are. We should say, speaking of our listeners, those of you listening right now all over the state of Michigan, we want to say thank you for being either a first-time listener or a long-time listener. Your dedication, we've run into a lot of you recently while we've been on the road, and it's so cool to interact with you, to, you know, have you tell us what you love about the show, maybe give us some pointers of what you want us to see us do on the show. It's just it's great to have the support of all the Michigan.
2: It really is. It's crazy when we're on the road and we're always surprised. I think we're like, oh my gosh, someone is listening to us, so thank you very much. It warms our hearts.
1: It definitely does. So recently we've spent some time in the northern lower peninsula and in the upper peninsula, Amy.
2: We did. A couple weeks ago, if you heard the show, we did a little road trip from St. Ignace up to the Sioux. Well, you know, we had to drive back down.
1: Yes, and you were like, going, let's keep working. And I'm like, yeah, okay, I'm fine with that.
2: So, guess what, guys? We're doing another road trip show.
1: All right. So I love it because the format is, as we've mentioned before, as we started a location, we have a destination where we're going to end up, but we don't know what's going to happen in the middle.
2: Right, exactly. And so right now, and this might be really helpful for people as they enter the summer travel season, we're going to talk about the little stretch that goes from Mackinac City, south of the bridge, to beautiful, glorious Gaylord, Michigan.
1: That's right.
2: It goes right along 75. And there's a lot of little communities that I think most travelers might just drive through because they're going to the bridge, right?
1: They have a destination to get to, and
2: exactly,
1: they don't take time to stop or whatever.
2: Well, we're going
1: to
2: suggest that maybe you make a couple stops along the way
1: and check
2: out some things. And we were in Mac City originally because we were visiting with our friends at Beer to Mac,
1: right?
2: Which I would recommend as a stop.
1: it's a great destination. They've been there for about 10 years now, almost 10 years. Love Danny and George Ranville. Long history here in the Mackinac City in the Straits area. Their family history, that is. But it was fun to hang out with them. But I forgot. I mean, you and I are traveling either to the Upper Peninsula or to Mackinac Island, and we don't really get a chance to explore Mackinac City too much.
2: I know. And so we hilariously drove all around town when it's the off season.
1: I know, right?
2: No one is here.
1: Everything was closed. There was still snow on the ground.
2: But we got to see some things that we had never experienced before, and so I thought that was pretty cool.
1: Yeah, no. So one of the first things we did is because we got here early, right, to go to our talk. So we said, let's go downtown. Mm-hmm. It's kind of quiet. And we're like, we saw the signs for one of the lighthouses. Because mm-hmm. there's the lighthouse near Fort Michilimackinac, right?
2: Yeah.
1: There's that lighthouse there, right? Right by, you can see Mackinac Bridge.
2: Mm-hmm.
1: And there's also another lighthouse, though, as well.
2: Correct. That we had to drive to down a very windy road. right? You kept saying, you're like, no, you're not going down that road. I'm like, yes, I am.
1: Well, it looked like a two-laner, right? Or, it just looked like, it didn't look like a real road because there was so much snow at the time.
2: Correct.
1: And we found McGulpin.
2: Yes.
1: Point Lighthouse. And it was kind of cool. There was also a rock that you could go to further near the water, which I wouldn't let you go down.
2: Not right now. But during the season, yes, you could do that.
1: Good. But at that time, I was like, no way.
2: Right.
1: Too scary.
2: So that was really a beautiful lighthouse, really well maintained. And then we continued, and just a little ways farther down the road is the Headlands Dark Sky Park.
1: We've never been there.
2: We'd never been there. And while it was during the day, everyone, so it was not dark.
1: It was not.
2: I loved everything about it. Like, you really go down this winding road to get to it. There's interpretive signage all throughout. Yeah. And then when you get there, there's a ton of signs explaining about light pollution and how to cut down on it. And so I learned things about white light, red light, like all these different things.
1: Yeah.
2: They have an interpretive center there, and I know they have tons of programming throughout the summer months there at the Dark Sky Park.
1: It's a destination for Michiganders. I mean, they're headed out there because they want to see the stars, right? They want to see the skies. They want to be in total darkness. And you can get that sense. Even though we were, like I said, there during the day, you get that sense of what it would be like, you know, in the middle of the night.
2: Yes.
1: And there were also places you could stay overnight, too.
2: Yeah, there were a couple houses you could put your name in for, which I thought was intriguing.
1: Yeah.
2: Guest house, like big guest houses for like a lot of people. And then they're just maybe half a mile down the road is Wilderness State Park, which is a state campground. And I think it's one of the biggest ones in the state. And talk about beautiful on the shores of Lady Lake, Michigan, baby.
1: Yeah, it's beautiful area, Mackinac City. Again, we were not downtown. We were out quite a ways from downtown.
2: Yes, exactly. But on our way back through, we did come downtown, kind of. And where are we right now?
1: Well, we are at Odawa Casino. So I think this is your first time here?
2: This is my first time here.
1: I've been here once with Miss Pam, my beautiful wife. And,
2: so located just steps off of 75, they have a sister casino, I think, in Petoskey.
1: Yes.
2: And you know what? We love a stop at a good casino just because it's fun and funny. And if you are a new player and you haven't been here before, you get some free slot play on your card.
1: That's right.
2: And that's what we did. So free play. We spent 20 minutes enjoying it, visiting with some of the locals, and getting some tips on other things to do in the area. You're trying to play right now. Jacks or better.
1: I don't know what I'm doing. So yeah, I'm sitting here going, because I'm not much of a gambler when it comes to like table games and card games.
2: Mm-hmm.
1: So I don't know what I'm doing. So just put some money in, and let's just start hitting buttons, see what happens. All right.
2: Okay. He's gonna struggle with that, guys, for probably most of the rest of the afternoon.
1: So let's go with the triple. Okay, jacks are better. So what does that mean? Jacks are better.
2: There we go.
1: Five of them. Play 18 credits. Okay.
2: All right. So as we get ready to get down here at the casino, you're struggle busing it.
1: I have no idea.
2: Are we doing anything else in Mack City at this time? I always feel like Mackinac City is kind of last chance for fudge.
1: Yeah, that's true.
2: Yeah, so there's
1: some
2: that.
1: Fudge. We could stop over there.
2: Mm-hmm.
1: We could go, Keyhole.
2: Keyhole Bar for a little chicken wing ding. Anybody else out there like the Keyhole chicken wings? They are infamously
1: delicious.
2: That would
1: be good. I know the bakery's not open right now.
2: Now the bakery. Someone told me last night that the reason why they like Mackinac City so much is because of the bakery, because of their donuts at the bakery. And I thought of you.
1: They do have great donuts.
2: Yeah,
1: like,
2: there you go, right?
1: I've been there many times getting ready to go to on Shepler's there and just go grab some donuts.
2: Mm-hmm.
1: It's a good little gift shop, too. So, yeah, folks, if you're in downtown Mackinac City, look to kill some time, get some donuts, for
2: yeah,
1: sure.
2: Yeah, exactly. And you know what we're going to say is if you are in Mackinac City, drive around a little bit. Like, there's lots of nice locally owned businesses scattered throughout the area, and they deserve your business. And check them out and go pay them a visit.
1: Right, exactly.
2: All right, how much more money do you have on that player's card?
1: I don't know. I've got a few bucks on here. I don't know what I'm doing.
2: All right, we're going to continue our new road trip, moving south along 75 from Mackinac City towards the Gaylord region.
1: Where could we stop at, Amy?
2: I have a feeling it might involve Vanderbilt.
1: Oh, yes. We haven't been to Vanderbilt. Wolverines along the Indian River.
2: Indian River.
1: Crossing the woods.
2: Okay,
1: we can stop over there.
2: We don't know yet. Neither do you. But if you stay tuned to Behind the Mitten, you can find out soon.

0: Hey, it's Amy from Behind the Mitten. I'm here with my friend Jesse Goldberg-Strassler with the Lansing Lugnuts. And Jesse, you guys are kicking off another great season this summer 2026. What can people expect there at Jackson Field?
1: Amy, we've been going nuts for now 30 years. 30 years of Lugnuts baseball. 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
0: Of course we will. Jesse, you even have a food map that I can check out to make sure I plan ahead exactly what I'm going to eat at the stadium, right?
1: I wanted you to see your options. Yeah, check out the full menu. You've got 9 innings to dig in.
0: 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You're going to see some really great baseball this summer.
1: Yeah, we are athletic top prospects. Devin Taylor, the Indiana home run hitter, he's with us in the middle of the order.
0: I love it. Well, happy 30th anniversary to the Lansing Lugnuts. 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
11: Welcome back to Behind the Mitten. John Gonzalez along with Amy Sherman, traveling the great state of Michigan as we do every single weekend. Behind the Mitten is Michigan's premier travel radio show and podcast. And today's show is a road trip show, right, Amy?
5: It is. We're just going back and forth. Here we are.
11: We did one of these a couple weeks ago. It was a lot of fun. And while we were out and about, we said, let's just record another one.
5: Yes, why not?
11: Yeah, why not?
5: Yeah, and honestly, we've been talking about it as people embark upon the summer travel season. I mean, we're kind of in a major hot spot for everyone who's kind of going from lower to upper peninsula or upper to lower.
11: Whichever direction you go, folks, we want to thank you for listening to the show. We have a lot of new listeners up in Escanaba. Hello to our Escanaba friends and also friends in the Thumb of Michigan on in Sandusky.
5: Yes. Welcome to the family.
11: WMIC, the voice of the Thumb. We want to thank them and WCHT in Escanaba. So thank you for listening to the show this weekend.
5: That's right. And if you are listening to us from where we are recording from, you might be hearing us on UPS.
11: That's right.
5: So thanks to our Black Diamond friends.
11: Guy Dark sent me a text message. Says, thanks for listening. Dark. Thanks for listening to the show, Gonzo and Amy.
5: Aw. Thanks, buddy.
11: He's great. Yeah, we love him. So today we find ourselves in an interesting place because we've been wanting to come here for a number of years.
5: Yes, and I think we've been here before when it was...
11: Before the remodel?
5: Before the remodel when it looked completely different because when we pulled up, I'm like, this location is familiar and yet the building is not at all. It looks incredible. and completely remodeled.
11: Yeah,
5: and
11: no kidding. Yeah.
5: And we know our friend Tony did it all.
11: Tony Boom. Yeah, I remember Tony. Well, we've known Tony for years from the Mustang Lounge on Mackinac Island. And the Rusted Spoke there in Mackinac City. Mm-hmm. And he told us he was getting really involved here in Indian River with different business opportunities. And let's tell them where we're at.
5: Well, first of all, we're in Indian River.
11: We are in Indian River.
5: Located just off of 75, kind of it's south of the bridge. Or maybe now we're about, 20 miles south of the bridge now?
11: Probably, yeah.
5: About that far. And we are at the in-between.
11: The in-between.
5: Meaning the I-N-N between... And we are right here on the river in Indian River, right?
11: We are, and it's a great place. I mean, we've never been here, but at least in this kind of remodel.
5: In this capacity.
11: Yes, it looks great. It looks like they've done a lot with Love the Wood. It's got a nice distinctive look to it. Great craft beer list, drink list, and food menu looks pretty interesting, too.
5: Yeah, it does. We know that Tony puts a lot of heart and soul into his restaurant empire, and you can tell by this menu. He's
11: yeah,
5: really
11: definitely.
5: Put some thought in it. It's always approachable for where we're at, but has some twists and turns on them, I feel like, that make it just interesting enough.
11: Yeah, I'm looking at steak bites, calamari, steamed mussels, which I heard, by the way, are really good, crab cakes, scallops, sandwiches, the Indian River dip sounds good. I mean, there's a lot of good things on here.
5: I'm hungry now that you said all that. I'm hungry.
11: The grouper basket. I mean, it's like perch, bone-in pork chop, lobster roll. So yeah, it's got a little bit of everything on the menu.
5: Well, it looks pretty good. But I wanted to talk a little bit more about Indian River because
11: yeah.
5: I feel like this is one of the locations in Michigan that always intrigues me when we drive by on 75 because you can always. You can see the river right from the highway, and you can see all the pontoons traversing
11: That's right.
5: said river as they either go to Burt Lake or they go
11: somewhere,
5: all the way up like past one of our favorite restaurants, Hack Matack, different places like that. But don't you always want to be on a pontoon on that river when we drive by? Every time I'm like, Gonzo.
11: Every time. Even when it's a little chilly in the spring or the fall, you're kind of like, I just want to have the day off and just be out there, you know.
5: I just want to be out there.
11: Navigating the waters for sure. I think most people know of Indian River too because the Cross of the Woods is there too.
5: Yes, it is. And maybe we'll do a little drive-by.
11: Oh, yeah, we might be able to do that.
5: Yeah, and if you've never heard of the Cross in the Woods or been to the Cross in the Woods, it is one of the world's largest crucifixes, and I know you can attend Mass there. I think I had one of my friends from college get married there.
11: Yeah, I have attended a Mass there. It's great. So, you know what? But I'm not sure we're going to stop there. We'll see how this goes because I know that we have another brewery we want to check out here in a few minutes.
5: Oh, yeah, we're going to do that like right now. There is a brewery right across the street from where we're at right now, which is the in-between. So we're actually going to turn off our mics, walk across, and check it out. I think it's called Northland Brewery.
11: That sounds good.
5: Okay, let's go check it out.
11: All right, so Amy, we left the in-between, and Northland was closed. How about that?
5: Northland was closed for spring break, and we hope they had a great one.
11: So
5: leave it at that.
11: What did we decide to do?
5: So we decided to go up the road a little bit, and then we were hemming and hawing about whether we were going to go to the Cross in the Woods or to Vivio's. They're right across the street from each other.
11: Where do you go, right?
5: So, of course, we went to Vivio's.
11: We did.
5: And this is a classic up north restaurant known for their pizzas, their Italian specialties. We've been here multiple times for that to eat. Lovely. But as we're sitting here in the lobby, lobby bar is what I would call it, at the table.
11: Yes.
5: I look up and I'm like, you're here?
11: Guess who walks in the door?
5: It's Mr. Josh Carley.
12: Hello, hello.
5: Joshua.
12: How is everybody?
5: Carley from the Chippewa Hotel on Mackinac Island. You used to be a regular on Behind the Menu.
12: Oh, yeah. And absolutely. It's been a while.
5: It's been a minute since we've seen you.
12: Yeah.
5: Last time I saw you, you were still dock portering.
12: Right.
5: And are you still
12: I still work at the Chippewa Hotel, just
5: Fantastic.
12: In a different department. Yeah, I have a wife and kid now, so.
5: You have a child?
12: Yeah, four
5: Joshua.
12: Years old. Actually, he turns 5 April 12th.
5: Congratulations!
12: So. Yeah.
5: I think you were just getting married the last time
12: right?
5: I ran into you. That is fantastic
12: yeah.
5: news. Do you like being a dad?
12: Oh, love it.
5: I bet.
12: Yeah,
5: you
12: love
5: would be
12: it.
5: So much fun.
11: We'll talk about Vivio's here in a second, but real quick on the island, you guys getting ready for opening day?
12: Yeah, we are. We're just battling the ice up there, you know. Still flying everything over, which makes things
5: behind,
12: very hard.
5: Right?
12: Yeah.
5: A little bit behind
12: but
5: us.
12: But they are working on getting a freight boat to the island. with the help of the Coast Guard busting the ice and stuff. So hopefully soon, we'll see.
5: And when that finally happens, then how do you guys make up for this lost time in construction? Just hustle.
12: Yeah.
5: If anyone's looking for a job, they should call Josh Carlin.
12: Yeah, and from what I hear, there's not much snow in Colorado, so they're sending a lot of the seasonal workers back early.
5: Okay.
12: So there'll be help there.
5: Gotcha. What's the biggest project you guys are working on at the Chippewa and Pink Pony?
12: The Pink Pony store remodel.
11: I heard it's huge.
12: Yeah, it's almost twice the size now. So
5: oh my gosh,
12: they really jammed it this winter with that project. So everybody should enjoy that.
5: Well,
12: once
5: we can't
12: it gets
5: wait
12: stuffed
5: to
12: with product
5: to see that. Now, I love that we ran into you here at Vivio's because we know you love to eat just as much as we do. What do you like to eat at Vivio's?
12: Oh, you can't go wrong with their pizzas. Yeah. Pizzas and pasta. It's all good.
11: It's all good. Yeah.
5: It's all good. What is it about their pizza that sets them apart?
12: I like the sauce and the cheese, I guess. Mm-hmm. Yeah.
11: It's not as good as Island Slice, though, right?
12: No, of course not.
11: Hear that, Bobby Benzer? Island Slice still wins.
5: Are you getting ready for the season? And is there anything that you physically do to get ready for the season? Because it's a pretty... Everything you guys do on the island takes a lot.
12: Yeah, I mean, you know, the snow... We just got hit with a ton of snow, so that puts us back even farther. You know, turning water onto buildings, you know. It's going to be a little later because it's been so cold. But, you know, we'll be ready when the time comes.
5: You always
12: late April,
5: are.
12: So.
5: You always are. All right, I don't want to keep you from your delicious hot pizza.
11: Get you back to your pizza.
5: Here at Vivio's in Indian River. But Joshua Carley, thanks for joining us once again.
12: It's good to see you guys.
5: Nice to run into you. Yeah.
11: How awesome is that, Amy?
5: Hilarious.
11: Yeah, well, we sit down and there comes Joshua Carley.
5: I love it. I haven't seen him in so long. He looks great.
11: He does.
5: He's a dad. That's so fantastic. Yeah. Huge congratulations to him. And as Josh said, they have great pizza here at Vivio's and other awesome Italian specialties. Yeah. I can see right now there's a chicken Asiago ravioli, and Italian wedding soup. All sounds pretty delicious.
11: Where are we stopping at next, Amy, on this road trip?
5: I think we're going to get back on 75 and go a little bit farther south. Maybe to a place we've been to before that's known for their spectacular breakfast.
11: Okay.
5: All right. Well, we'll find out soon, but stay tuned to Behind the Mitten to see where we go next on our road trip.

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1: Are you a parent who feels guilty about screen time?
2: No.
1: Well, no, not you, sweetheart. But your mommy and daddy do.
2: Why?
1: Because too many apps are filled with AI garbage, inappropriate videos, and random content.
2: Like a dancing potato!
1: Or worse. That's what parents worry about. We're Lingo Kids, and we're here to help parents out. 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They want something safe
2: and fun.
1: Yes, fun, but also something that actually teaches you.
2: Big words like FOMO synthesis.
1: Yeah, close enough. And they want fun songs, videos, and interactive games that help you grow, not turn you into
2: a zombie that bites other zombies, and then the zombies take over the world, and then fly to space and live on the moon, and fly in rocket ships on planets with loads of candy.
1: Yep.
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8: So here's what we'll cover Monday morning on West Michigan's Morning News. Are the Pistons still alive in the NBA playoffs? Where do the Griffins sit in their series with the Wolves? And who won the PGA Championship over the weekend?

0: welcome back to Behind the Mitten. John Gonzalez along with Amy Sherman, traveling the great state of Michigan as we do every single weekend. Welcome back to our road trip show. Amy, we started in Mackinac City, right?
1: We did. I like how the welcome back part. That's fantastic. So listeners, if you are just tuning in, we are doing a road trip show, and we did start off in Mack City, right?
0: That's right.
1: And then we came through Indian River.
0: That's right.
1: Saw a good friend.
0: Mr. Joshua Carley.
1: Yes.
0: From the Chippewa Hotel. He was awesome.
1: Yeah. But that was 1 month and 30 miles ago.
0: It was. Okay, so in true transparency.
1: True transparency.
0: It was.
1: We
0: started the show. We did two segments, and then we had a little stall in between.
1: We did. To be clear, though, and I think if you were listening to the show, you heard, we were coming off of the very large end-of-the-season snowstorm that hit northern Michigan.
0: Yes.
1: And we were driving through kind of the tail end of all the snow, and it just, no more of the show was going to happen that day.
0: Right. We were done recording for the day.
1: We were done recording for the day, but we were not done with the road trip because we thought it was a really great road trip. Everybody, we know you're traveling. We hope you're traveling this summer.
0: Yeah.
1: And a lot of you are going to be going up and down 75, and so we thought it'd be a fun little road trip. So we're going to continue the road trip, and I got to say, Gonzo, I'm so glad we did, because we have stumbled upon what I think is a gem. A new gem.
0: You are correct, Amy Sherman. So we stopped in Wolverine, not far from Indian River,
1: just
0: I-75.
1: South, yep.
0: And we had intended to go to the Paddle Sports, right?
1: Correct.
0: The Paddle Sports.
1: Well, a place that we've gone to in the winter many times, Sturgeon River Paddle Sports. Jamie owns it, and they do both winter and summer rafting on the Sturgeon River. Great people. Awesome time. We highly recommend. But we are in that shoulder season right now where it's, you know, the river's high, so it's probably a little unsafe out there, but they're just not open or ready for us to swing by unexpectedly and do an interview. But we will go back and visit them this summer probably, and again in the winter. So as we drove around the back to see them, our eyes lit upon this cute little yellow, charming cottage that was nestled along the side of, I believe, the trail that we once bicycled from.
0: We did.
1: Gaylord to
0: Wolverine.
1: To Wolverine, where I possibly died halfway, but we made it.
0: We did.
1: And so where are we at now?
0: So we're at the depot. We're in the depot district of Wolverine. Who knew they had a depot district here, right?
1: I didn't.
0: And it's right off the trail side. I mean, you can see, it's like we are literally looking at the trail right now. We're in a historic building that was built, I believe, in 1894.
1: Correct.
0: And
1: this was the Michigan Central Depot.
0: That's right.
1: It's a train station.
0: There's a lot of history here. In the

0: into this cute former train station, you first are welcomed by an awesome hand dip ice cream selection. Gonzo, get away from the ice cream.
1: I'm coming.
0: I know they've got toasted coconut for me and carrot cake for you. I mean, so many yummy flavors. And I can see you've got waffle cones and all the fun things. And then you also have nestled here on the top of the counter, then we have Lisa's bakery goods here. And then across the way, we have your mom's bath and boutique treat shop, which features 47 different local vendors that are based right here in the Wolverine area.
2: Yes, yes, yeah, that's correct. My mom does all the bath and body products, and then we have 47 local vendors up here up north and some downstate that are in the gift shop.
3: Morning.
0: So when we say this is a busy spot and probably a gathering place for the Wolverine community, we would not be lying, right?
2: Yes, correct. You're right. Yeah, we get pretty busy on the weekends with customers and stuff. So.
0: And do you see a lot of tourists in the summer season stop by?
2: Yep, we have actually regulars that are tourists too that have summer homes up here, and they come in here to see us just because it's their favorite spot to stop.
0: So. I like it. So you work here and partner with your mom on some of the businesses?
2: Yes, I just started this last year.
0: You're a new employee here?
2: Yes, I am.
1: I want one of these cinnamon rolls here. Tell us more about the cinnamon roll.
0: This is Lisa. She owns the bakery.
4: Cinnamon rolls are homemade from scratch. They do not stay on the shelf. As soon as I make them, people buy them up. Mm-hmm. We've actually had people come here saying, I need your cinnamon roll. Somebody told me, come and get it. So people love the cinnamon rolls.
0: That's fantastic, and you're baking all sorts of different things here, right, Lisa?
4: Yes, right now I'm getting ready to bake. I'm baking some cherry danishes right now. I have the homemade bread rising. I'm going to be making homemade muffins here in a little bit. Mm. And we make homemade biscuits and gravy.
0: Oh, wow, biscuits and gravy. We like the biscuits and gravy.
1: Oh, my gosh, I'm so hungry right now.
5: Breakfast all day.
1: What's that?
4: We do breakfast all day.
5: Really?
4: And it's our dollar menu. So each item is a dollar. So if you get one egg, it's a dollar. If you get one piece of toast, it's a dollar. If you get one piece of bacon, it's a dollar.
0: If you build your own plate. Oh, I like this.
1: How much is the gravy?
4: The biscuits and gravy for an order is $6. Okay, you get a biscuit cut in half, and then you get a nice sized portion of the sausage gravy.
6: Over half.
0: So you guys have your regular visitors who are coming from the Wolverine area. You have your tourists who are coming back sometimes year after year and sometimes for the very first time. Mm-hmm. As you embark upon this summer season, what would you want people to know about coming by the Depot District here in Wolverine?
2: I think just that we work just a little shop and we just want to bring community in. We want to bring people in and we want people to feel like home here and want to come back every time and make friends and make new customers.
1: Lisa, I want to know, why are there pickles in that refrigerator over there?
4: So we have this awesome pickle lady. She's one of our vendors for the business. She makes all her pickles from scratch, and she's great. And she makes different flavors. She has a ranch one and a taco one. And you would not think it would, but the taco one is awesome.
2: The bread and butter is my favorite. Her name's Amanda Crowley from Indiana.
4: And she also has expanded to do the freeze-dried fruits and pickles.
0: Oh, I see those up on top. What's the name of her company?
2: Piper's Pure Pickles.
0: Oh, those look so cute.
4: Because I can use her freeze-dried fruits for my cakes and stuff.
0: Oh, yeah, that's a great addition to that.
1: Did you see the photos, Amy?
0: I did see the photos of the cakes, and girls got my heart. You're a good baker.
4: Yeah. And then my business partner, Mark Alexander, he comes in and he helps, and he actually helps make a lot of the actual regular food.
1: Right. Yes. Okay, well, this place is like...
0: The other thing I do want to make sure we talk about is the fact that you guys are representing 47 different makers and artists right here in your store. So if people want to get some unique, handmade gift to bring back, this is the place.
2: Yes, correct. There's homemade bath and body products. There's crocheted items in there. We have woodwork in there by Don Howard from Vanderbilt. We have embroidered sweatshirts. We have a little bit of everything.
0: I literally am walking through there going, I need tchotchkes, right?
1: That's right. Look at the, so where exactly are we? What's this trail right here?
4: This is called the Depot Street. It's right by the Wolverine Village Park.
2: And I believe this is Trail 7.
4: And we're on Trail 7 for the
2: Seven.
4: Trail Snowmobile 7. Trail.
1: Oh, so it's a snowmobile trail, too.
4: Yeah. Mm-hmm. This is the old...

0: not, John. We're
1: this
0: Wolverine.
1: Is old railroad tracks.
2: They took them out, and if I remember correctly, it was 96 when they took them out.
3: Oh, okay. No, and real quick, I know we don't have a lot of time, but you can also do Airbnb here, too?
2: Yes. We have an Airbnb directly next door connected. And if you stay there, you get 10% off the Bath Boutique Treats shop. You get a free ice cream cone for the ice depot. And then the Boxcar Cafe, we offer a 10% discount for all the people that stay there.
0: You can sleep up to eight people in there.
1: And that's Lisa, incredible. Will you bring me breakfast in bed?
2: Absolutely. We actually, when people order pizza and stuff, we take it over to
1: you. Take it over. I love it. You can do it all. The Depot District right here in Wolverine. Kara, if people want to find out more about these three lovely shops right here in Wolverine, where can they go for more information?
0: We do have a Facebook page for all of the businesses. There's also the Depot District page as well, which we post about all of the businesses
4: awesome.
0: On there, too.
4: Perfect.
1: This check it great. Out, guys. If you're driving up or down 75 maybe this summer season, check them out. Depot District in Wolverine. All right, more on our road trip coming up next on Behind the Mitten.

0: Last night, a blown call changed everything. 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

0: Ben John Gonzalez, along with Amy Sherman, traveling the great state of Michigan to do every single weekend. And I'm about to wet my whistle here with a nice cup of water, Amy.
1: I know, I can see you because I think you just took a huge bite of your lunch.
0: I did.
1: Speaking of lunch.
0: I know. We're having a great lunch.
2: Here comes you guys.
3: Hi, Skylar.
2: Hi, how are you?
1: We're doing great. And right now we're at the Thirsty Sturgeon.
0: Yes.
1: We're going to give everybody the lowdown on that, but I don't want to keep you too long. But Thirsty Sturgeon's located in Wolverine. You're our waitress here today.
2: Yes.
1: What kind of clientele and customers pop in here to see you?
2: Well, everybody's, it's such a small community here in Wolverine, so everybody's like family. You just get really warm and welcoming customers.
1: No matter if they're tourists or if they're regulars, right?
2: Yes. Yes.
1: And what can people expect when they come in here? It definitely has the up north feel of a cozy kind of log cabin. What else can people expect?
2: Yes. I think you can expect just really good food, good service, and just a laid-back kind of family-like vibe.
0: Well, good service, of course, because of Sky, right?
1: Hello, I mean, Sky's here.
0: You can expect good service here. Well, Amy and I have been here before a couple of different times visiting the area, and I know you're known for your Reuben balls, is that right?
2: Yes.
0: What's the story behind that?
2: So we have a lot of good Reuben kind of
0: dishes.
1: You have a Reuben on the menu.
2: Yes, we have Reuben tachos, Reuben balls, Reuben pizza, lots of Reuben stuff. As far as the Reuben balls go, I don't know really how it started, but people seem to love them.
0: So. I know. It's one of the things you're known for here,
2: yes,
0: right? The Reuben balls. And I'm trying to think, what's the other things you're known for, too, here?
2: Anything with pulled pork is going to be amazing. We smoke our pork in-house.
0: Oh, I know. The schmear.
2: Yes.
0: Right?
2: Yes. That pulled pork schmear is amazing. Our pulled pork sandwich also is a great pick. Our burgers are half-pound burgers, so we have amazing burgers.
0: Yeah.
2: Just amazing food all the way around.
1: What's your favorite thing on the menu, Sky?
2: Probably the pulled pork tacos. We make the pineapple salsa, so it's just super good, super sweet, a little spicy.
1: That sounds delightful.
0: Yeah,
1: all right, well, Gonzo, I think we better dive in. Sky, thank you so much for helping us today.
2: Yes, thank you so much.
1: All right, if you guys want to go and visit Sky, she's right here at the Thirsty Sturgeon in Wolverine. And once again, our road trip continues around the corner.
0: Well, that was so nice of you to let her get back to her job. But yeah, we should let people know again, you're listening to Behind the Midden. This is our road trip show. And we started, as if you tune in earlier, you know, we started in Mackinac City. And then if you followed along, we went from Mackinac City to Indian River to Wolverine, following I-75 from north to south.
1: Exactly. And taking a little break in between, but we're back at it. And so then when we were at the depot in Wolverine, we were trying to decide where to go next. And we had a couple ideas in mind. But then I looked at the map and I'm like, hello, Kitty. Look at what is right around the corner from us. And here we are at the Thirsty Sturgeon. So we've been lucky enough to be to have visited this place before. I know I came in the winter after we did winter rafting with our friends from Gaylord.
0: Mm-hmm.
1: And we had an awesome lunch. In fact, this is one of my favorite wedge salads in the entire state of Michigan. You can find it here at the Thirsty Sturgeon. It comes with delicious bacon on top. Oh my God, blue cheese crumbles. So good. But so we just drove a mile up the road from the depot where we just were, and now we're here at the Thirsty Sturgeon, which is a classic up north restaurant.
0: You're right.
1: Either full of snowmobilers or fishermen, whatever you need.
0: Yes. It's snowmobilers love to come here. It's obviously, you know, got a fish theme to it everywhere you go, right?
1: It sure does, including on the menu where you can get whitefish.
0: You can get the whitefish. And so it's a really good menu. So I kind of in passing, when Sky was over here, we talked about the schmears. So it says, what is a schmear? Looking at the menu right now. It is best described as our grilled signature herb bread covered with our homemade spread. So spinach artichoke schmear and a pulled pork schmear.
1: Whoa.
0: Those are the things she was talking about right there.
1: Well, all right, schmear me.
0: Schmear. And then the Reuben balls, too. When you come
1: and
0: here,
1: Reuben balls.
0: Most people get the Reuben balls as an appetizer.
1: Yes, and I know we've had those, and they are quite delightful, I have to say. As we were sitting there, a couple people came in and ordered Reuben sandwiches to go. So,
0: yeah,
1: I mean, they definitely are known for that. They also have pizza, which I should say. And you got, or you wanted to get the conies. They had a special conies.
0: Yes, they have conies with fries on special today, but I opted and said to go with the tuna melt. It just sounded good.
1: You completely surprised me there.
0: That's all the time traveling together. I don't think I've ever ordered
1: I went with our usual. I got the nachos.
0: Yeah, and the nachos look good with jalapenos are on it. Your nachos look better. I mean, not better,
1: just different.
0: Okay, just different, yeah. Those look like some good nachos.
1: Well, we should say that while we were here in Wolverine, our real plan was to maybe talk with our friends over at the Sturgeon River Paddle Sports.
0: Yeah.
1: Because when we mentioned the Sturgeon River, which is one of the four headwaters that they're found in Gaylord, and then they come out of Gaylord. And so, like we said, we've been lucky enough to get to experience the Sturgeon River during winter paddling season. I haven't done Sturgeon River since I was a kid in the summer when we used to canoe a lot. But this is Mecca for any kind of paddling sports you want to partake in Michigan.
0: I know. I think we should do that. So since we did the winter rafting, we should do rafting in the spring when the water's a little faster, right?
1: Oh, it's fast and high right now.
0: Yeah.
1: So this is definitely when you maybe would want a professional to come with you.
0: Oh, yeah. And that's the thing about this paddle sports place that we were going to go to. That they provide that. Like, if I remember correctly from that trip on the winter rafting, there's an actual guide that goes with you.
1: Correct.
0: And they kind of steer the way. I mean, you paddle a little bit, but you don't paddle a lot. I mean, they'll give you direction and where you do, you know?
1: Yeah, the thing I like about Sturgeon River Paddle Sports is they kind of offer everything. So you can use them as a shuttle and bring your own equipment if you want. You can rent their equipment. You can have them guide you. Like, so you can kind of pick your level of expertise and comfort, and then they can help you. And then also, I'm looking at their site right now, you can also rent paddle boards if that's your gig, kayaks, canoes, or bikes. So kind of any of your outdoor gear that you might need in this area. And where Wolverine is located just a little bit north of Gaylord, so right off of 75, right kind of in the center northern part of the state.
0: Yeah, I think this is why I love this theme for the show for this weekend, because you know a lot of people travel I-75, right? For whether they're leaving, you know, the Detroit area, or they're leaving Upper Peninsula and coming down I-75, and maybe they're coming down from the Upper Peninsula down to the Lower Peninsula, and they're looking for things to do. And who would have thought you'd stop in Wolverine and have an incredible lunch dinner place, right? Like the Thirsty Sturgeon, or this little depot place where they have ice cream, you know, pizza, coffees, bakery,
1: tchotchkes.
0: Yeah, little cool boutique things to buy, and an Airbnb there. You wouldn't know that. Indian River, our stop there at the in between, right? That was a lot of fun, and we stopped at Vivio's, a classic, you know, old school dining place with great pizza as well. So you can kind of plan your adventure. It's rather than like going from point A to point B, schedule some stops along the way.
1: It's the journey. It is the journey. But we also hope that you'll maybe take an extra, you know, 15 minutes out of your trip and have lunch at the local establishment instead of just getting some fast food takeout at the highway.
0: Well, it was like we were talking to, was it Laura Brown?
1: From
0: St. Ignace,
1: yes.
0: Right? And she had listened to the show, and then we did a road trip show not too long ago, and she was like, I love the place you stopped at, the whitefish place, right?
1: That was good.
0: Yeah,
1: stuff.
0: what is it called?
1: Kings.
0: And so we love that because she's from the area, but she was tuning in to hear about the whole thing.
1: Mm-hmm. Well, I have to say, I like this mix, this road trip mix, because we had new places. The casino was new to me.
0: Yeah.
1: And then our last stop at the depot, new to me, and then two places that we've been to before.
0: Yeah.
1: Here at the Thirsty Sturgeon and at Vivio's, which we didn't really talk about how great Vivio's is.
0: I know,
1: classic American Italian food. Such a classic. I scooted back while we were talking to Joshua Carley and walked through, and I forgot how big Vivio's is.
0: Yeah.
1: One, it seats like 300 people.
0: Yeah.
1: But it's in all these little tiny rooms. You're like in someone's house when you're there. Like, they're up north. Cabin is the restaurant.
0: Yeah, well, and I think if people listen to the show and go like, wait a minute, I heard about these snow. Wait a minute. We did have a little gap in between the segments, but I also love, because we're recording today because we're coming back from the island, and it was fun to see it open up, even though it snowed on us.
1: Exactly. Well, this time of year is just exciting because everyone's ready for the season to start, and we're watching people, you know, enter the island, come up north. We're seeing old faces that we haven't seen in a couple months, so we're happy that the summer season is starting again here in Michigan. So thanks to everybody who hosted us on this version of the road trip, from the casino to Vivio's to the girls at the depot and to our friends at the Thirsty Sturgeon. Thanks so much. Gonzo, where are we going to be next week?
0: We don't know.
1: But stay tuned to Behind the Mitten.
3: You've been listening to Behind the Mitten. with John Gonzalez and Amy Sherman. Executive producer is Phil Tower. Production by Bill Berkshire. Theme song is by Mustard Plug. Beer song.

0: everybody. It's Amy from Behind the Mitten. I'm here with my friend Amber Mae Peterson from Visit Muskegon. Amber, you guys have a big summer plan for 2026.
1: Oh, we do. So, I mean, on top of the 27 miles of sugar sand beaches.
0: I love those beaches.
1: Oh, I know. Me too. Like, truthfully, that is the star attraction. However, we are also a great festival county. We have coming back to the White Lake area, the Maritime Festival. Don't forget Burning Foot, which is the beer festival.
0: That's a big one.
1: But we also have King of the Great Lakes Surf Festival. And then we also have a kite surfing festival too.
0: Oh, fun.
1: Yeah, and those all take place on the beach. It's great.
0: And then, of course, looking towards the end of summer, it's always Michigan Irish Music Festival, one of the biggest events throughout the entire Midwest. There's so many things to do in Muskegon, from eating, visiting incredible museums. Where can people plan their visit?
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0: Visiting Muskegon this summer, Gonzo.
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15: The risks are rising. I'm Carmen Roberts, Fox News. President Trump and Israeli Prime Minister Netanyahu spoke by phone today about their next steps in the Iran war as drone attacks targeted the UAE and Saudi Arabia.
16: They reportedly talked for about 30 minutes, and then shortly after that, President Trump taking to social media to tell Iran that, yep, time is running out. Time is of the essence, he said. But with a stalemate still in place, Netanyahu holding a security cabinet meeting with top military leaders and advisors to discuss the next move. All of this coming as reports claim the U.S. and Israel are making intense preparations for renewed attacks against Iran.
15: Fox's Ashley Webster in Tel Aviv. Investigators are on the scene in Idaho where two Navy jets collided today during an air show at the Mountain Home Air Base. Air show organizer says the four crew members ejected safely. President Trump's picked for the U.S. Senate in the Louisiana Republican primary wins against incumbent Senator Bill Cassidy and is another example of how the president's control is increasing over Republicans. Fox's Jonathan Siri in Baton Rouge with more.
17: Letlow far outpaced her competitors with about 45% of the vote, missing the 50% threshold needed to avoid a runoff. So she will face Louisiana State Treasurer John Fleming on June 27. Bill Cassidy was one of seven Republican senators voting to convict President Trump during his 2021 impeachment trial following the January 6th Capitol riot. On social media, President Trump reacted to Senator Cassidy's defeat, writing, "His disloyalty to the man who got him elected is now a part of legend, and it's nice to see that his political career is over."
15: And Senator Cassidy says insults only bother him when they come from someone of character. 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
15: Prosecutors are considering appealing South Carolina's Supreme Court overturning of Alec Murdaugh's murder convictions.
21: They're leaning, though, towards a retrial as soon as possible. But a second trial would likely be very different. Murdaugh's defense team tells Fox News Digital they want a venue change, attorney-led jury questioning, and potential sequestration of the jurors. The former South Carolina attorney's legal saga took a sharp turn last week when the state's top court overturned Murdaugh's murder convictions in the deaths of his wife and son, Paul. The court ruled Murdaugh was denied his right to a fair trial, saying court clerk Becky Hill improperly influenced the jury. Jurors say Hill told them they could not trust Murdaugh's testimony and pressured them to quickly reach a guilty verdict. The court said Hill was attracted by the siren call of celebrity and wanted to sell a book she was writing about the trial.
15: Fox's Madeline Rivera. The World Health Organization declares an Ebola outbreak in Congo and Uganda an emergency of international concern. Local health officials have reported at least 80 deaths. Americans are changing their travel plans and skipping big city getaways, instead choosing closer and more affordable trips.
22: Airbnb says 86% of travelers are interested in remote or rural destinations. Travel data shows many Americans prefer drive-to trips. They're visiting small towns, beach communities, and national parks, which are often less expensive than major cities. Places like Myrtle Beach and towns near the Great Smoky Mountains are seeing more interest. Scenic rural areas are also drawing visitors. This trend shows families value affordability, space, and a slower pace, not just the destination. Tom Rigotti, Fox News.
15: And Barbara Streisand says she won't attend the Cannes Film Festival ceremony next weekend, where she was to receive the honorary Palme d'Or. And the iconic singer made that announcement following knee surgery. And festival says it will still honor Streisand at the closing ceremony on Saturday, despite her absence. I'm Carmen Roberts. This is Fox News.
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1: Broadcasting from sunny Studio A here at Proven Winners Color Choice Shrubs, it's time for the Gardening Simplified Show with Stacy Hervella, me, Rick Veist, and our engineer and producer, Adriana Robinson. Today we talk about the color yellow. Yellow is a color between green and orange on the spectrum of light. No wonder we like it. Orange is exciting, and well, we all know how we feel about green. And the color yellow likes to use descriptive words like lemon, canary, banana, gold, mustard, sunflower, daffodil. There's over 100 shades of yellow. It's one of the most luminous colors, if not the most luminous color, in the light spectrum. And of course, it's all around us in our lives, from yellow taxi cabs to the smile emoji to bananas, yellow cards in soccer, then you're in trouble, to a memory I have of my childhood, and that is the Yellow Pages and using it as a doorstop at home. And who doesn't have somebody in their life or multiple people in their life where when you pick up the phone and you call them, they invariably always answer it, yellow.
2: Adriana does that.
1: Yes.
2: I mean, not that we talk on the phone, but if I come over and I'm like, hey, Adriana, she'll be like, yellow. So yeah, that's Adriana might be that person in my life.
1: That's fantastic. And nothing wrong with it. It's great. Yellow. And, you know, those are the people also who are going to have a tendency when you leave to say, bye-bye.
2: Bye-bye. I don't know if she did that.
1: No, bye-bye.
2: I'll pay attention.
1: Okay. Love it. Not everybody loves the color yellow. Here's a news flash. Yellow can be the color of sickness, like chlorosis in foliage.
2: That's true.
1: Not everybody likes variegation in foliage. And then, of course, if you have a bad product, we refer to it as a lemon because it leaves a sour taste in your mouth. And then you have mellow yellow. The Donovan song from 1966, They Call Me Mellow Yellow. It basically causes you to feel relaxed and chill and all that kind of stuff. Yellow with violet, the opposite on the color wheel, a complementary color, is the classic complementary color combination. I would argue yellow and violet or yellow and blue. But here's something for us to think about, Stacy, and that is, how effective is the color yellow in attracting pollinators to the landscape? And I would have to say yellow must have a tremendous ability to attract pollinators to the landscape, because look at sticky cards in insect traps, or the pheromone traps and the cards on Japanese beetle traps. They're always a bright yellow, so I'm going to think that yellow is a good color to pull pollinators to your landscape.
2: You're right about that. It certainly is. Yellow is, obviously, there are a number of sort of markings on plants that insects and pollinators can see that we cannot. Mm-hmm. But overall, especially bees of all types love yellow flowers, and all types of bees are important pollinators. And if you think about, or perhaps you've gone on a cross-country trip during the summer, if you think about the North American native flora, especially the summer blooming stuff, tends very strongly toward a whole lot of yellow, and that's all about the insects.
1: Yeah.
2: So that's why I have a lot of yellow in my garden, because I'm in it for the bugs. I didn't really set out for the yellow. I do prefer those stronger, brighter tones over like pastels and softer colors. And it just so turned out that my garden has a very significant yellow moment in the summer, and I love it that way.
1: Yeah, I do too. I have some pictures to share with our YouTube viewers of Mystic Illusion Dahlia, and that mellow yellow flower with the dark foliage Wow. And the monarchs and the bees were swarming that thing last summer.
2: You know, Mystic Illusion Dahlia is truly one of the most extraordinary plants that you can grow as a summer annual. When we used to do, Improvement Winners used to do the Grand Garden Show on Mackinac Island, there was always one of the gardens that had a bunch of Mystic Illusion Dahlias. And it was far and away the most asked about plant. Honestly, I'm surprised that not every garden center sells them because they're irresistible. When you see them, they're so beautiful. They really are a plant that you have to see to believe. And I think they appeal to pretty much everybody.
1: Yeah, no question about it. And just this past weekend in the greenhouse, I was enjoying cultivars like Sombrero, Poco Yellow, Echinacea. Wow, the yellow on that thing is unbelievable. Shadowland, Echo the Sun, and Autumn Frost Hostas. There are a lot of beautiful, bright yellow hostas available on the market today. And then I love the Going Bananas, one of the best re-blooming daylilies with fragrant lemony flowers. And I have to say to you, Stacy, that again, this past weekend, as people were shopping plants, the Glow Pop Japanese Holly and the Soft Serve False Cypress, people were drawn to those plants.
2: Well, you know, people love evergreens, and if you can make them ever yellows, they like them even better because they love that year-round color.
1: Yeah, so just some fantastic yellow plants there. And you know, who would not love, I don't know, maybe some people wouldn't, but for me, in fall, a ginkgo tree in its full glory, bright yellow, with some yellow chrysanthemums on a crisp autumn day. That's inspiring.
2: That is. And, you know, in Japan, seeing ginkgos turn yellow and drop their leaves is probably a seasonal activity almost as popular as cherry blossom viewing is in the spring. It is very much a thing to go to parks that are full of ginkgos and take in that amazing bright yellow moment that is so unique to ginkgo trees.
1: So, Stacy, you like the color yellow, right?
2: I do, yeah.
1: Yeah, so I decided to write a limerick just for you.
2: Ooh.
1: Because you like the color yellow. It's a salute to Stacy and the color yellow limerick. Yellow's her sunshine on a cloudy day, even though that might sound cliche. For Stacy, yellow's a favorite. She sits in a lawn chair to savor it while she'll skillfully knit and crochet. Do you crochet?
2: I do, yeah. Okay. I mostly knit, but I crochet a bit.
1: Okay, because I threw that in there because it obviously rhymes. Okay, all right. Because I know you're an excellent knitter, but I didn't, you know. Actually, to be honest with you, I don't know the difference between knitting and crocheting. So, again,
2: I'll explain it to you on the break.
1: Thank you. Doesn't it make you happy? Yellow makes me a smiling, contented fellow. Your garden will bloom because there's always more room for flowers and lime jello. Yellow's a must and ultimatum, and I quote almost verbatim. Stacy says for a pollinator, there is no plant that's greater than her beloved Silphium perfoliatum. Oh, I got the pronunciation right, too.
2: That was some very impressive rhyming.
1: Thank you.
2: Yeah, nicely done.
1: But that's cup plant, right?
2: Yeah, that is the cup plant.
1: That's one of your favorites.
2: It is.
1: And
2: it certainly characterizes, and it's very bright yellow. Characterizes my garden, easily one of my favorites. And what I love about it, aside from the way that it looks, is how much life it supports, because that really is what it's all about for me. I have a lot of other yellow flowering plants, of course, because I grow a lot of native plants, but nothing can really quite beat the Silphium for showiness and pollinator attracting and bird attracting ability.
1: I like how perfoliatum rhymes with verbatim and ultimatum. All right. Anyhow, excellent color combinations with yellow include navy blue, charcoal gray, white, purple, shades of green like sage or hunter green. For a bold, modern look, pair bright yellow with black. Muted yellow works well with neutrals like beige or light gray. Because a lot of these pairings, Stacy, are inspired by nature. Mm. There is some historical context that I'm going to share in segment 4 for why I really love the color yellow, but it is a great color to pair with other colors.
2: Yeah, you know, I don't usually go for really strong contrast in the garden, but I have to say, for me, In the summer, you cannot beat yellow and bright red.
1: Yeah.
2: Mycelium with a cranberry crush hibiscus, summerific hibiscus. I just love it. I mean, some people would call it ketchup and mustard, and I'm not going to say you're wrong, but it is where I can just, I just love, love, love those two together in a summer garden. It's just, can't beat it.
1: For me, what does it for me? Bright yellow tulips with purple tulips. Love that combination.
2: That's very West Michigan of you.
1: Yes, it is. Plants on Trial coming up next here on the Gardening Simplified Show.
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2: Greetings, gardening friends, and welcome back to the Gardening Simplified Show, where we are doing one of our color shows. We haven't done one of these in a while.
1: I love these shows.
2: Yeah, they're really fun because we can just talk about plants that we love in that color and talk about how to use them in the garden and the plants that we have, and that makes it really fun. So we haven't done yellow yet, and as you are, you know, in a cooler climate, probably planting your garden, maybe you are planting your annuals. I have to say, I'm surprised for your enthusiasm for yellow when you hate marigolds so much.
1: Yeah, I know that. But with marigolds, it's just my past history and the smell of those things.
2: Okay.
1: Yeah, the aroma.
2: But marigolds are like a classic, a very, very classic yellow annual. And yes. I know they're on your
1: Please don't send your cards, letters, notes. It's okay.
2: Do you even hate the African marigolds that are really, really big and tall?
1: Yeah.
2: That are like Those are pretty cool.
1: Again, I handled thousands and thousands and thousands of flats of these, had to deadhead them, smell like them going home. That's why I don't.
2: Okay. All right.
1: If you like marigolds, have at it.
2: Yeah, please do. But especially if you like yellow in your annuals, then marigolds are probably very much a part of that. Now, if you have ever wondered why, when it comes to colorful foliage for plants, your options are fairly limited. You have green, of course. We all know foliage tends to be green. You have variegated. Mm-hmm. You have purple, and you have yellow. Mm-hmm. Now, there's some plants with kind of bluish foliage, like, mm-hmm. but it's not, you know, really major. When you're looking for, like, a colorful foliage plant, variegated, purple or yellow, red, black, you know, some kind of permutation of purple, that's pretty much where your choices end. Mm-hmm. And if you've ever wondered why that is, well, it comes all down to plant pigments. And chlorophyll itself is a pigment. But there are other pigments which are responsible for different colors. So anthocyanins are the pigments that tend to favor red, purple, black type pigments. And then you have the carotenoids, which favor the yellow and orange pigments. So basically what we have here is a situation where the plant, and plants will generally have a lot of all of those. It's not like it's an either or, and it's not like a plant that is high in carotenoids or anthocyanins has no chlorophyll. It still very much has chlorophyll. It's just that those other pigments are masking the chlorophyll. But that is why we have somewhat limited choices, and you don't just have, you know, any kind of crazy color in your foliage. But as gardeners, we can really kind of use this to our advantage by adding colorful foliage plants to our garden. And I think yellow is particularly useful. Of course, purple and black are useful too, and they're lovely. But what I think is really so, so great about yellow foliage is that, especially compared to red, purple, black foliage, it tends to be very much more shade tolerant. This is going to depend on the variety and the type of plants you're growing, of course. But how great is it that these yellow foliage plants tend to do well in the shade, where they can offer some brightness into those darker corners of our yard and really help to light up those spaces?
1: You know, you're right. I love Sun King Aurelia, and it's grown in the shade.
2: A classic choice.
1: Yeah.
2: Definitely one of the absolute best for a shady, for brightening up a shady spot. So yellow foliage plants are extremely useful. So I wanted to kind of go over a list of the yellow foliage plants that we have here in the Proof and Winners Color Choice Shrubs line, so you can think about how these plants might fit into your landscape, add some brightness. They're really great because, as much as I love all my yellow flowers, the fact is they're around for, you know, maybe 6 weeks at best in the summer. You know, my silphium, that's probably about how long that blooms. Whereas yellow foliage is there all season long. You never have to worry about it not being there. So it really helps to contribute interesting color and brightness to the landscape. Now, the first thing I have to say, of course, is my all-time favorite yellow foliage plant in the Proven Winners Color Choice line, Lemony Lace Elderberry.
1: Oh, yeah.
2: I mean,
1: same here.
2: You know, again, I've said it so many times on the show, but every year it blows me away. It's a plant that I saw growing here for years. And until I got it on a plant giveaway, which, if you like free plants, definitely look for a job in the green industry. You can be an accountant. You can be an HR person. You can be a salesperson. There's all these different ways to get into the industry, and you will get free plants. So hot tip there. So I got this one years ago, and I was just like, oh, yeah, Lemony Lace is okay. You know, when I've seen it around the garden, it's pretty. Until I had that thing in my own yard, I just had no sense of how much I would love it. And it is an extraordinary plant because not only do you get that beautiful yellow foliage, it has the texture. It stays actually quite nice and small in my landscape because I don't provide a lot of water. If you have a lot of water or moisture or clay soil, it's going to get much, much larger. Mm-hmm. Stays pretty small for me, and it's just an absolute beautiful plant. Now, this is a plant that definitely benefits from placing it well, you know, where it can really kind of be fully appreciated. And through some miraculous confluence of circumstances, I did actually manage to plant this in the perfect spot. That it's just a plant that I don't think I could live without now. Do you have one?
1: I have one. I love it. And I love the way it contrasts with blue colors in the landscape.
2: Ah, yes. So Lemony Lace, my first choice. Such an amazing plant. And of course, for our warm climate friends, not the most heat tolerant. We do have this one, I think, at heat tolerant only through USDA Zone 7. So, but stay tuned. We've got another one for you. How about a yellow abelia? Now, we've talked a bit about the on the show here and there. It's definitely more of a southern plant, even though it is fairly hardy. We have two fabulous yellow abelias, Brilliantina and Poco Loco. And for our warm climate friends, if you want that same bright yellow, these are great for the shade. They do flower, and the flowers are quite nice and fragrant, but these are really primarily foliage plants that you can just kind of put in the landscape and count on to give you extremely bright, very low maintenance color. Our abelias, and this is going to make sense to those of you who grow them in warm climates, have been selected to not throw what is known as dog legs. If you're, again, if you're familiar with growing them, this probably makes sense to you, but it's when they put out these crazy long shoots. And Dr. Judson Lacombe, our new plant development manager, southern guy at heart and by breeding, and he hates the abelia dog legs, so he makes sure that all of our abelias are free of dog legs. So Sunshine Blue Caryopteris.
1: Yellow.
2: Very much so. It's got the blue contrast
1: love
2: that you
1: it.
2: Like.
1: Love it.
2: So Caryopteris, of course, is a fall blooming plant. The green variety that we have Beyond Midnight is also absolutely beautiful. But Sunshine Blue with that bright yellow foliage to go all through the season until it starts to bloom in late August, September for us here. And then you get that great contrast. It's just a wonderful plant to have around because it's really pulling its weight all year. Now, as much as I love a plant that is kind of nondescript and then all of a sudden is like, look at me, it's also nice to have something that's, you know, contributing substantially to the landscape throughout the season. Winecraft Gold Cotinus.
1: Now,
2: is a showy plant.
1: Oh, boy. And there's a lot of interest in this
2: plant. And it's a very cool one. And that is one that, you know, compared to the purple leafed Cotinus or smokebush, this is one that's going to be able to take a little more shade than those sun-loving ones. So, you know, if you love a type of plant and you don't have a lot of sun, very often you can check to see if there is a yellow variety, and in many cases it will be a little bit more shade tolerant than the other counterparts. Chardonnay Pearls Deutzia.
1: More people should plant it.
2: The only yellow foliage Deutzia on the market, and it's one of those plants, it's been around for so long. It was one of the first plants that we offered in the line. Doesn't really get enough attention.
1: I agree.
2: But man, when you see that thing in bloom, it is just so beautiful. Golden foliage and then beautiful white bell-shaped flowers kind of hovering over that mound of golden foliage.
1: I'll talk about that in segment four. One of my favorite color combinations is yellow and white.
2: Oh, so elegant.
1: Mm-hmm. Yeah. It is.
2: It's surprisingly elegant for you, Rick. I know you
1: Thank
2: like
1: you.
2: The louder thing, so I'm impressed.
1: Thank you.
2: Kodiak Fresh Dervilla.
1: Trying to become more refined.
2: So you had to put your pinky up while you drank that okay. mug then. Then you will be refined. The higher the pinky, the fancier you are. There you go.
1: Okay.
2: A little SpongeBob reference for all my SpongeBob peeps out there. A Kodiak Fresh Dervilla, a beautiful orange-yellow foliage Dervilla. Great for shade or really for anywhere. And Double Play Candy Corn. Now,
1: A workhorse.
2: A Double Play Candy Corn. I know once when I was writing catalog copy for this plant, I asked rhetorically, can a plant be too colorful? Because if a plant can be too colorful, it's probably Double Play Candy Corn.
1: I agree with you.
2: And this thing is a color powerhouse. Yeah, so in spring it comes out with this bright red foliage. It just pops out of the mulch, and then through the season, then it kind of turns orange with that red new growth, and then through the season it has this bright, bright yellow foliage with these hot pink flowers. It is such an interesting and unusual combination. It is obviously a hit because it is far and away our best-selling spirea in the Proven Winners Color Choice line. So that's when you have to see to believe. I have a whole list I didn't even get a chance to get to because I was just yammering away about how much I like yellow plants.
1: We'll pick some of them up in segment four.
2: Perfect. Yeah. So you haven't heard about all of the yellow plants in the Proven Winners Color Choice line just yet. So we're going to take a little break. We're going to answer some questions when we come back, and then we'll go back to our yellow plant discussion. So stay tuned.
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0: Greetings, gardening friends, and welcome back to the Gardening Simplified Show, where we're talking all about the color yellow and using it in your garden. And this is the time where we answer your garden questions, quandaries, and conundrums, which never seem to cease. And we know that here at Proven Winners. I mean, I think that on the Proven Winners website, we have answered, we answer an average of over 3,000 shrub questions alone, never mind questions on annuals and perennials and caladiums and houseplants and all of that stuff. So we are committed to helping you. And if we don't get to answer your question here on the Gardening Simplified Show, and you can reach us at gardeningsimplifiedonair.com, or of course you can leave a comment on our YouTube version of the show. Adriana reads all of those. You can also reach us at provenwinnerscolorchoice.com and ask us a question there, because we really do want you to be successful. And no, we don't use AI and we don't use robots to skim our website and offer you some sort of pastiche of an answer. No, we give you real information from real horticulturists who care about your success.
1: Pastiche?
0: You've never heard that word? It's like, you know, like a pastiche. It's like a mix up of bad information. Like it's like a poor facsimile is how I think it would be described.
2: Could I use that word in my life? Where have you been all my life? Pastiche?
0: Yes.
2: Okay. I'm adding it to

0: So if you are making a lawn chair out of macrame cord, you tend to use two crochet hooks to hold the loops while you're, you know, weaving the macrame cord back and forth. But it's not technically crochet. It is actually a combination of macrame and weaving. Wow. So it's very confusing because people will call them macrame lawn chairs. The knot is kind of like a macrame, but you use crochet hooks and mostly you're just weaving macrame cord through the
1: Learning a lot here.
0: Yes.
1: That's really pastiche. I don't know. What does the word mean again?
0: It means a poor facsimile. So it's like,
1: pastiche.
0: Like I would say that the results that an AP or, an AI or a chatbot gives you is a pastiche.
1: Okay.
0: It is, they're taking a variety of sources and kind of cobbling together into some sort of really subpar answer.
1: Okay, well, I want to use my new word. I have a picture for our YouTube video viewers. I found an AI image of a container plant, a colorful plant, that those images are just everywhere, and it's terrible. And you can see the smiling lady with the picture of this multicolored plant. Her shoes are offset from where she's standing, so you can tell it's an AI photo. I guess it's just an opportunity to remind people that those things are abundant out there right now.
0: Right.
1: It's terrible.
0: And, you know, you don't want to get me started.
1: Yeah, I know. Okay, sorry.
0: But this is important.
1: It's
0: because
1: a good example.
0: I would say most AI results are a pastiche. And, you know, it's very frustrating to me the way that AI has been used for gardening and for plants and by bad actors. You know, I'm not talking like, you know, because plants are pretty freaking cool as it is.
1: Exactly.
0: If you haven't noticed, plants do not need to be, you know, transformed into some imaginary thing for them to be appreciated and to be useful and to be cool.
1: But you know that in my rewirement, I help out in the greenhouse a little bit in spring. Stacy, you wouldn't believe the number of people who come in asking for it.
0: No.
1: Oh, yeah.
0: Oh, man.
1: Yeah.
0: Oh, well, man. You know what? If you go to the Proven Winners Color Choice website, we don't use AI on our photos. They are real photos of our actual plants in our actual landscape. And if they don't look real, that's just because they are that great. So, yeah. Again, we've done an AI show years ago, and it was like sort of at the beginning.
1: Right.
0: I think we need to probably reprise this.
1: Maybe we do.
0: But I will tell you this. If it looks too good to be true, it probably is. And if you are not sure and you are thinking about spending money on any kind of seed or plant or anything like that, I truly mean this. You are most welcome to contact us at GardeningSimplifiedOnAir.com or at ProvenWinnersColorChoice.com. Send us a link, send us a photo, and we will tell you kindly if it's a real plant or if you should not waste your money, because there are a lot of scammers out there using these plants to try to sell them to people, and it's unconscionable.
1: We'll let you know whether or not it's pastiche. You go ahead.
0: Okay.
1: I'm going to look up the spelling.
0: Here. All right. Okay. So we have a question here from Jeannie. She has two April Trist camellias. She decided to retransplant them side by side against the south side of her fence to protect them from hot afternoon sun. Good idea for camellias. From a distance, she said they look beautiful with spring blooms, but on closer look, they look diseased. The leaves are dropping off, and she's constantly cleaning them off the ground. Please help me identify what's going on and how I can treat the problem. So she sent some pictures. The good news here, Jeannie, I am not a complete expert on camellias, not by a long shot, since I cannot grow them, sadly, in Michigan. I actually don't think you have anything to worry about. Yes, camellias are susceptible to some various diseases. Certainly Phytophthora, which is a root disease that happens in poor drainage, is one of the most popular or most common, not popular. That has a very distinctive look. And if you look up camellia diseases and leaf spots, you won't find anything that looks like what yours look like. So I think there's a couple of things going on. I think that the damage that you're seeing on these leaves is very possibly from cold and not from any kind of disease or anything like that. We did have, remember, an extremely cold winter this past winter. And because these plants had been transplanted, they probably were not quite as well equipped to deal with that cold as they would have been if they hadn't been moved. The other thing, I don't know how long you've had these, but camellias drop their three-year-old leaves every spring and early summer. So the fact that they are dropping the leaves may simply be a fact that the plant has gotten mature enough now that it's just shedding those leaves in a normal way. And as long as the plant is putting on fresh, healthy new growth to replace that, you've got nothing to worry about, because even evergreens do lose their leaves. And that causes people to kind of freak out because they think that something is wrong. And different evergreens lose their leaves at different times. We've talked about white pines losing their needles in fall, which of course also freaks people out. So I don't see anything in your camellias, Jeannie, that

0: causing me worry or anything like that. I think they're just, you know, again, I'm not sure where you're located. I think it was somewhere in New York. Not quite ideal camellia territory, a little bit too cool still. So the fact that they might have gotten some cold damage and are now at an age where they're just replacing those three-year-old leaves, that may combine to make it look very alarming. But in reality, I don't think you've got anything to worry about.
1: Yeah, I think you nailed it, Stacy, because think about it. In spring or early spring, we're going to tend towards looking towards cold or winter damage as opposed to later in summer when we'd be looking closely at disease.
0: Yeah, so, exactly. Yeah.
1: Okay. All right. Karen writes to us, I am slowly adding shrubs, perennials each summer. I have an area in my backyard I'd like to turn into a butterfly garden with a firelight, hydrangea, allium, lantana, cone flowers. The concern here, Stacy, is the walnut tree stump in the middle. So worries about the soil because of this walnut, and says, please help a new gardener out as I am stumped.
0: Right. So she also says, I'm worried about the soil in this area being acidic due to the stump. Okay. I don't think you have any concern about that. Of course, people are always worried about walnuts, black walnuts, mm-hmm. because they do kind of have this chemical that can suppress the growth and even kill very sensitive plants that are growing around it. A lot of people believe that it is the walnut roots that are the culprit, but in fact, that's not the case. It's actually the leaves, the stems, and especially the fruits when they fall. So if this thing has been cut down and that stump is decomposing, you don't have to worry at all. I mean, maybe if you have very, very sensitive plants, like I know tomatoes are extremely sensitive right. to juglone, but you're not even talking about growing tomatoes around this plant, so or around this old stump. So I don't think it's a cause for concern. Go ahead and leave the stump as some interest, and I wouldn't worry about it. You know, you can do some research. Again, if you just want to be perfectly safe, I don't know how long this walnut tree has been cut down. You can do some research on plants that are resistant to juglone. That's J-U-G-L-O-N-E. That is the chemical that the walnuts can emit, just so you're not putting anything that's super duper sensitive in there. But for the most part, I think that everything you've listed should be absolutely fine. It's a pretty small list that is truly that sensitive to juglone. So good luck with the project. Sounds very interesting. We are going to take a little break. When we come back, we're continuing our conversation on yellow in the garden and landscape. So please stay tuned.
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1: Welcome back to the Gardening Simplified Show as we talk about the color yellow. Stacy, I had mentioned that I love that yellow and white combination. Let me give you some examples. Sunsatia coconut nemesia.
0: Ooh, so, I love that plant.
1: Oh, isn't that great?
0: That's very cool.
1: Bright yellow color in the center on a white flower. I have a picture for our YouTube viewers of yellow hellebores in my landscape that I took on a snowy day, that combination of yellow and white. I love that combination of a mellow yellow with white, luscious lantana, vanilla breeze, Biden's campfire marshmallow. All of those are great, and I think it stems from, and yeah, pun intended, it stems from my interest in history, the yellow paint color used on the walls of Thomas Jefferson's dining room at Monticello is known as chrome yellow, but today it's marketed as Monticello yellow, but it's vibrant, and the color that they used in interiors at that time, 1700s into the 1800s, you'll see that in those types of homes. A buttery yellow on dining room walls. Alexander Hamilton's home is another great example. And if you look at the exterior of the home, also surrounded by 13 sweet gum trees that are there to note the 13 original colonies. But the dining room or even outdoors in the yellow exterior, it's yellow with white trim. And that combination of yellow with white trim, I love it. And you can see it at the Hamilton Grange National Memorial in Harlem. I've visited there. Of course, that's just to the northeast of that location would be Yankee Stadium and the New York Botanical Garden, which I know you're very familiar
0: with. I am very familiar with, yes.
1: But again, with a little historical context, I love that yellow and white combination.
0: Yeah, it is great. And it has that more of that subtlety. You know,
1: exactly.
0: Let's take a daffodil, right? We're just at the tail end of daffodil season.
1: Yep.
0: A white and yellow daffodil, I mean, of course, the classic yellow is fabulous, but the white and yellow, it just adds so much more depth, and it's just, you know, it's a little bit unexpected.
1: You got it. You got it. Love it. So here's some favorite yellows, decadence, pink lemonade, lemon meringue, yeah. Any of those baptisias. I think a classic yellow on a celosia flower is amazing. Mm-hmm. Last year I grew some straw flower, flambé, the yellow, also known as common everlasting, heat and drought tolerant, can handle poor soils, deer resistant. Cool plant. Another one that I tried in my containers was the Waikiki Sunset Lysimachia. That's a cool plant also. But when I think of the color yellow in the landscape too, Stacy, right away my mind, aside from the spireas that you had mentioned in Plants on Trial, the Arctic Fire Yellow.
0: Yes. Now, there's an unexpected yellow, and that works well for your yellow and white combo.
1: Exactly.
0: Because, you know, everybody knows red twig dogwood turns nice red in the winter. This is one that turns yellow, and it is really extraordinary and just so refreshing to see something different. Now, I do love the red. It's beautiful. But the yellow, it's a really nice twist on, you know, kind of the ubiquitous red. And I'll tell you, if you match it in your landscape with the right color house and with evergreens, it could be something that is truly, truly stunning and still very nice to bring in for the holidays for some nice light in the house.
1: And Stacy, speaking of shrubs, again, I have observed on the sales floor that people love the tater tot arborvitae. But then you show them Anna's ball.
0: Anna's magic ball, yeah.
1: Wow,
0: excited. Tater tot is easily one of our best-selling shrubs, evergreens. It is a small, round arborvitae, and people do love it. But yeah, Anna's magic ball actually came before tater tot, and it is a beautiful, bright gold. So you call them evergreens, but they're actually ever yellows.
16: Right.
0: And so we've selected all of these golden evergreens to keep that golden color in winter because a lot of them don't. They'll kind of go bronze or even not so nice. So when we're trialing and evaluating these, yeah, our new plant evaluation team is out there, even in the dead of winter, making sure that they really keep that nice color and stay interesting and beautiful in the landscape.
1: Yeah. A fantastic plant. So let's run through a few very quickly here. Marguerite, Daisy, Golden Butterfly.
0: Boy,
1: that one's a tough one for people to pronounce. Argaranthemum, I believe, is how it's pronounced. Sedum Yellow Brick Road. Any of your Achilleas, your yarrows like Firefly Sunshine. Lemon Zest, Oh So Easy Rose. I have that in my landscape. And Stacy, throughout this exercise, I've realized there's many yellow plants I love in the landscape. Potentilla Happy Face, Yellow Potentilla. St. John's Wort, Sunny Boulevard.
0: Two great pollinator plants, by the way.
1: Exactly. Amazing Daisies, Banana Cream. Oh, that's such a great plant.
0: That is so pretty.
1: It is.
0: And like I was saying about the yellow and white daffodils, it's just a nice twist. I mean, Shasta daisies are fabulous, and they're already yellow and white. But Banana Cream is just such a pretty plant. It takes my breath away every time I see it. It's one I need to get in my garden.
1: My mom told me there'd be daisies like this. Mojave Yellow Purslane. I grow that in my vegetable garden to attract pollinators. Superbell's Lemon Slice Calibricoa.
0: Oh, that's a cool one.
1: And then we've got to mention the new plant on the front this year, the Super Lophus.
0: Oh, yes.
1: The Sunglow Texas Primrose, it's an Onethera. Now, talk about a dependable drought and heat tolerant plant with beautiful yellow flowers.
0: Yeah, and big yellow flowers, too. Exactly. It's definitely, if you see that one and you have a lot of sun, and you feel like you are not a reliable waterer for your containers, that would be a great choice.
1: Mm-hmm. Show off Forsythia. I know we're past early spring, but Show off Forsythia will give you yellow color like you can't believe. And then, Stacy, I want to ask you about, because I have it growing up the pergola now, non-invasive scentsation honeysuckle. That's in bloom in the greenhouse for spring sales. Those blooms are spectacular.
0: They are, and hummingbirds love them.
1: Okay.
0: And it just has so many of them. And that has that nice combination of sort of that powdery blue foliage.
1: All right.
0: You know, that kind of like blue-ish, waxy foliage. Beautiful combination.
1: It's a great plant. Sun-credible yellow sunflowers or helianthus. Ooh. I mentioned the Sun King Aurelia for shade. Lemon coral sedum to use as a spiller, let's say, in a container. Raised for days, Heliopsis. I had mentioned the going bananas, daylilies, Tuscan sun, Funyella clematis.
0: Oh my gosh, that is such a cool plant. Adriana loves that. She's over there with a huge smile on her face because she loves this plant. And it's another one you have to see to believe because, you know, everyone knows clematis, but it, and unlike other clematis, the flowers kind of hang down like little yellow octopi.
1: Yeah.
0: They have a lot of long petals. It smells a little bit like grapefruit. Just a beautiful soft yellow color, very long blooming. This is a newer clematis, and this is definitely one, this isn't going to be one of those clematis that kind of cover your whole fence or whole railing. This is more of a perennial garden clematis that you would grow on a smaller trellis or something like that. But you will not regret it. This is, every time I see this plant, I'm like, is that real?
1: I know. It's amazing. And it perfectly fits the description canary gold in my mind. It's just such a great plant. Goldilocks, Rocks, Bidens, and we have to mention the reminiscent yellow rose.
0: Oh, yes.
1: Right?
0: Very new. Very cool. Yellow roses, you know, in the rose world, yellow is actually the hardest variety to develop disease resistance in, and that is why in our rose series, like Lemons, Oh So Easy Lemon Zest that you mentioned before, and Reminiscent Yellow, were some of the later additions to our line because they really needed, we needed a lot more plants and a lot more testing to make sure that they met our standards for disease resistance because I don't know what it is about roses, but there's something in the genes that make the yellow color that tends to reduce their ability to withstand, you know, diseases like powdery mildew and black spot. So a lot of extra testing goes into those yellow roses.
1: Interesting. And, of course, to wrap it up, Maestro Gold, Hummingbird Mint, Agastache, and then, of course, Supertunias now have yellow and some pretty good yellow Supertunias in Honey Petunia or Saffron Finch. So
0: I love that Saffron Finch.
1: So do I.
0: That is not only a great color, but a truly high performer. Couldn't believe my eyes when I had that in my garden. I said that a lot this time. Yeah, but I couldn't believe my eyes. Sorry.
1: Well, it's true. But it's true. Yellow, you've got some great opportunities to enjoy in your landscape this year. Thank you, Stacy.
0: Thank you, Rick.
1: Thanks, Adriana. And thanks most of all to you who watch us on YouTube, who download the podcast, tell your friends and neighbors, or listen to the radio show version of the show. Have yourself a great week.
16: 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Change your food or lose federal funding. I'm Rachel Spears, and this is your KFF Health News Minute. The Department of Health and Human Services is asking the public to report on institutions that ignore its new dietary guidelines. The rules target sugary drinks and nutrition shakes. HHS said it will withhold funding if hospitals don't comply. Some doctors say the standards are too restrictive for many patients' nutritional needs. Prescription drug coupons can seem like money savers, but they aren't right for everyone. Here's Michelle Long with the health information nonprofit, KFF.
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18: 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I'm Jeff Colvin of Fortune Magazine with the Fortune Business Update. The executive is Amy Hood, the chief financial executive at Microsoft. Last weekend, she spoke to the new grads at her alma mater, Duke University, confessing she had no plan to get where she is. Her message was that successful careers are rarely, if ever, a straight line. She went to Goldman Sachs, then got an MBA from Harvard, then went back to corporate.
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23: Some key days coming up. I'm Paul Stevens, Fox News. The tenuous ceasefire between the U.S. and Iran could be in danger again. Fox's Alex Hogan in D.C.
24: President Trump posting on Truth Social a warning to Iran saying the clock is ticking and that they better act fast. It comes amid this delicate ceasefire between Washington and Tehran, and some analysts argue that there's questions and concerns over what Iran would want out of a deal. Axios today reporting that the president is expected to hold a Situation Room meeting with top national security team members on Tuesday. And following his high-stakes visit to China this past week, the White House today announcing the creation of a board of trade and a board of investment to allow government-to-government channels between the world's two largest economies.
23: And the president also speaking today with Israeli Prime Minister Benjamin Netanyahu on the Iran situation. Primaries in Kentucky this week as the president continues to seek the ouster of Republican Congressman Thomas Massie.
25: President Trump posted on Truth Social Sunday calling Massie, quote, the worst Republican congressman in history. On ABC's This Week, Congressman Massie said he wasn't concerned over GOP Senator Bill Cassidy's loss in Louisiana Saturday and alleged that well-financed opposition has gotten involved.
26: How did this race become the most expensive race in the history of Congress for a primary? It's because three billionaires from outside of Kentucky have funneled millions of dollars in here. They're trying to buy a seat.
25: President Trump endorsed Massey's opponent, Ed Gallrein. Massie has seen the president's anger by voting against the One Big Beautiful Bill and voting for the release of the Epstein files. Gernal Scott, Fox News.
23: And thousands of people meeting earlier today on the National Mall in D.C. for a day-long prayer rally. 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
2: It's Mr. Wonderful here, and it's time to take the quiz. 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
30: The world of business moves fast. Stay on top of it with the